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1: Good morning, I'm Kendall Bratty. Two boys allegedly involved in suburban fight clubs have been reported after shocking videos were posted online. The Pentagon's unleashed a new wave of airstrikes on Iran after Tehran targeted three tankers in the Strait of Hormuz. A court blow for Prince Harry losing his case against the publisher of the Daily Mail. And Switzerland will take on Argentina in the World Cup quarterfinals after beating Colombia in a penalty shootout. Partly cloudy and 17, at the moment 13. More news at 10 o'clock on 5AA, always Adelaide.
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13: 25 to 10 on 5AA. We'll bring you a little bit of Michael Ackland shortly. He is the Telstra CEO. He's just started a media conference and says 90% of calls and data has been restored, which is positive. Tim says with the Telstra outage, the NBN is still working. People can change their settings to use the NBN as their carrier and still make calls. William says, Matthew, I'm in my mid-40s. I've had a landline. People came over and called me a dinosaur in the past. Look who's got their game face on today. Go the landline. Good on you, William. You are a dinosaur, though. Gosh, I haven't had a landline since 2007. Why? But anyway, okay, you've got one. Good on you. Jody says, I didn't have the internet 15 minutes ago, restarted my modem, and now everything is back to normal today. Thank you for all of those. Keep them coming through. We'll let you have a listen to Michael Ackland in just a tick. Let's talk about service stations who have been fined. In fact, 29 servos in a blitz. And the government announced this beforehand. And yet, obviously, servo station operators didn't get the message. They had 1,000 inspections carried out since a crackdown began to make sure that when servos set a price at the pump, that is reflected on apps, no matter which one you're using, across the board within 30 minutes. That's the idea. Whether the price goes up or comes down, 29 have been fined, and fines are about to go up to high levels for service station owners. Peter Natras, RAA Principal Advisor of Energy, on the line. Peter, good morning. Thank you for your time.
14: Good morning, Matthew.
13: It's disappointing. That many. I mean, you know, if it was three or four, you'd say, well, that's you know, ignorance or whatever, or they forgot, you know. But 29 is almost deliberately not setting the, or not informing the websites of the price.
14: Well, I think it's really important that the government has backed up its revisions to the legislation with those, you know, over 1,000 inspections. And I think it's really important to remember that most service stations do the right thing, and they do provide a really important service to our community. So, you know, this credible threat of, you know, inspectors catching people doing the wrong thing, that's really important to give motorists the confidence that, you know, the system works and it's there to protect them.
13: Yeah, absolutely. So, and the government increasing expiations, and these are for servo owners or operators, $550 for an expiation goes up to $5,000, and a court-imposed penalty if it ends up in court from 10 grand to 20 grand from later on this month. So they really will feel that.
14: Indeed. Yeah, I think Minister Brown has done the right thing to, you know, put petrol station operators on notice that these penalties are going up later this month. And by stepping up those inspections, you know, really have focused the industry on the importance of real-time fuel pricing, because, you know, it's really been a game changer for motorists to have this real-time pricing in there on their phone to help them find, you know, cheaper fuel.
13: Yeah, absolutely. I use it every time I go to fill up, I got to say. So it's quite the handy thing. How's it meant to work? So, you know, it comes, what time is it? 9:38, and servo decides at the moment prices are going from $1.60 to $1.65. What's the process from there?
14: So what the petrol stations need to do is notify the government's, like, Consumer Business Affairs. They have a central database. And within 30 minutes of them changing a price or indicating that fuel is unavailable or becoming available, so whenever they make a change, they need to notify that central database. And then fuel apps like the RAAs, we're able to access that data to make it publicly available for people.
13: Okay, so it is a 30-minute window.
14: Yeah, that's a 30-minute window, and that's you know, people to bear that in mind. But most, you know, the petrol stations do a really good job, like we say, most of the time, and our app is constantly refreshing to make sure we're getting the latest data available to motorists.
13: Mm. And it's there's a number of apps out there. I mean, yours is great. I use yours. I use Petrol Spy as well, which is pretty good as well, I find, for having a general look across the state in one go. So there's quite a few around, aren't there?
14: Yeah, there are a few around. I think the important thing from the RAA, you know, that ours is free and that offers so much more to motorists, you know, than just that fuel. You know, don't want too many apps on your phone.
13: Yeah.
14: So, you know, there's 840,000 RAA members. So having that app is one that they don't need to have someone else's app.
13: Yeah, absolutely. All right. So have you ever done the sums on what people could save by using an app? I mean, how would you know really? But have you had a look?
14: Yep. So we regularly check with members and all motorists. And last year we found that, you know, motorists indicated they were saving at least $117 a year. So that works out to about $58 million a year in savings. Now, some people would be, you know, certainly saving a lot more than that, because when we were seeing the fuel cycle before, we were seeing bigger variations. And so the average is around $117 per year, which makes it worthwhile.
13: I suppose it depends, you know, that saving on, do you drive 10Ks across town to get petrol 2 cents cheaper over there than where you are?
14: Well, I think that's the value of the app, is you can plan ahead. So before you take off on your journey, is to have a look at the app, check where the fuel is the right price en route, you know, because you do always have to weigh up, you know, your time versus, and the fuel that you'll use to go out of your way to get it. And
13: yeah,
14: we wouldn't recommend that. It's not, you know, it cancels out the benefits.
13: Yeah. All right. So petrol stations now know, with 29 expiations, the government's pretty serious on making sure that everything does go to plan in terms of them notifying any changes up or down on any type of fuel, diesel, LPG presumably as well, and certainly unleaded, the various types, they've got to notify within 30 minutes.
14: Indeed, and I think with the penalties going up, the incentive will only get stronger for petrol stations to do the right thing by motorists.
13: Yeah, absolutely. Peter, appreciate your time. Thank you.
14: Thank you.
13: Peter Natras, RAA Principal Advisor Energy. 29 servos around the state, not just the city, not just the metro area, but regionally as well, they're included, have been fined in a government crackdown where they had inspectors out comparing prices on the boards at the Bowser with what was on the website and where the changes were being made within 30 minutes, where the notification was being sent within 30 minutes. So, yes, it's good. And so they should, because why not? This is a little bit of Michael Ackland, the Telstra CEO, on what has happened this morning. He says 90% of services are resumed. Here's a little bit of his media conference.
15: We identified an issue affecting some mobile calls and data services. So the issue is impacting a number of nodes within our network that keep time across the mobile network. And when these nodes are not operating as expected, which is what has occurred, other parts of the network can be affected, resulting in intermittent issues with some mobile calls and data sessions. We've been able now to restore some of these nodes, but that will take time for that to reset across all the thousands of servers across the network. We believe that just under 90% of calls and data services at this point are now working correctly. So customers who are having trouble making a call, I encourage you to try again. And depending on how the call is routed through the network, it may connect successfully on another attempt, and people are seeing that occur. If you're at home or in the office and you have access to Wi-Fi, we encourage you to use that. If you are connected to Wi-Fi, services such as WhatsApp messaging or Teams or Facebook or FaceTime should continue and will continue to work as normal. Moving to 000 calls. So 000 calls follow a different settings in our network, and therefore they were not impacted in the same way. We have seen a small number of reports that we are investigating, and as part of our standard process, which has been operating through the night and through this morning, we conduct welfare checks when any call to 000 fails, and we've been doing this. We do ask customers not to test and try out 000 unless you need to. We don't yet know the root cause. We are investigating that urgently, and we'll provide updates as soon as we get more information about the root cause.
13: All right, Michael Ackland, the Telstra CEO. Don't yet know the root cause of the issue. 000 welfare checks have been made. Don't test it. Call if you have to, in as you would with any emergency. Keep trying, because depends how your call is routed through the system. You may or may not get through, but they're working on it. 90% have been restored, as you heard him say. So more to come when they work out what has caused this. But I do like my idea, which popped into my head as I was talking out loud about 20 minutes ago. If you more than one of you live in a house, if you're a household, a family, whatever, might pay, mightn't it, to split your phones between the three different major providers. I mean, there's lots of subsidiaries, if you like, separate individual companies. I'm thinking Boost, for instance, which uses Telstra, Amazin, which uses Origin, Virgin, I think, which uses Vodafone, but it's still Vodafone, Telstra or Optus, so it doesn't really matter. Just make sure you're on, have different phones with different providers. I mean, it's pointless being on Telstra Direct and also then getting Boost, which uses the Telstra network. It won't work, just the same as the Telstra phone won't work. But if you have a phone with a Telstra network, a Vodafone network or an Optus network, two or three or more, then one of you is going to get through in the family, and that's kind of important, I suspect. You've got a phone to use. All right, just gone 14 to 10 on 5AA. Let us know about how it's going. NBN still working, says Tim. People can change their settings to use the NBN as their carrier, make calls. All right. Regarding migration, spoke about this earlier with the master builders. Andrew says, I have my own business as painter and decorator. I'm currently in the process of applying for my brother-in-law as a skilled migrant. He's a painter overseas, has been for many years, skilled and knowledgeable. We've done everything we can, now just waiting on an immigration to review, process and approve the visa we applied 2 months ago. Hopefully very soon we will get good news. We used an immigration agent to help with the process. Painting and decorating recognised as a high-demand trade for migrants. Thank you, Andrew. Good luck with that. On petrol pricing, Darren says, refuel. Be nice to understand why we on the years, skilled and knowledgeable. We've done everything we can, now just waiting on an immigration to review, process and approve the visa we applied 2 months ago. Hopefully very soon we will get good news. We used an immigration agent to help with the process. Painting

0: go back a year or two, we had cheaper fuel than Adelaide. Yeah, Darren, that's certainly true. And I just wonder, somebody made the point, I read a similar text last week from somebody in your region, somebody from Kadena, I reckon. And they said, the response came back, it's because you don't have, and you can tell me if you do or don't without me checking on a petrol app, but you don't have independents, too many independents on the York Peninsula, like a Liberty or one of the others, Mobile X or whatever. And as a result, you're paying more because you've got the big boys who are setting the prices. I wonder if that's the reason. Not enough independents. Because you go into Pirie, you look at Pirie's price, which is, what, a half-hour drive from Butte. It is a tad cheaper. More competition. I wonder if that's why. We'll take a quick break on 5AA. As Judith texts through, just shows how vulnerable we all are to technology. Yes. Thank you for that. 12 to 10 on 5AA.
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0: 9 minutes to 10, having a look at the stock market this morning. The All Ords down 97, ASX 200 down 96, the Dow Jones down 130, NASDAQ down 302, Brent crude, $75 a barrel, West Texas oil, $72 a barrel, gold, $4,099 an ounce, that's down a little bit, and the Aussie dollar steady at $0.69. All right, let's have a chat about, well, perhaps one of the factors in driving down stock markets reports this morning, the US has fired missiles into Iran as a result of Iran apparently targeting ships in the Strait of Hormuz. Michael Shoebridge, Director of Strategic Analysis Australia, on the line. Michael, good morning.

0: morning. This
1: hey, Matthew.
0: Rattles on, doesn't it?
1: Yeah, it sure does. Yeah, so it looks like what is driving this is Iran is trying to control where the ships go through the strait. They've got a channel open closer to them, and they want these ships to coordinate with them, which is all part of them getting a fee. And the Americans are trying to get the Omani side of the strait used without the Iranians controlling it. And the Iranians are attacking the ships.
0: All right. So could this escalate potentially?
1: Yes, it could, because, well, it already has a little bit, because the American military has been striking Iranian targets close to the strait, and the US government has reimposed those sanctions on sale of Iranian oil.
0: Where does that leave the ceasefire then, the agreement?
1: I think it's still partially in place, because this is another round of what we saw last week. But it really shows the agreement has so many holes in it.
0: Yeah.
1: And fundamental is the Strait of Hormuz going to be open for free navigation, or is it going to be controlled in the future by Iran?
0: Gee, it is a nightmare for America, for Donald Trump particularly, as the US government heads into midterm elections in November. He'd now want this. I wonder if he's ruining starting this in the first place, because he would want this cleared up as quickly as possible, wouldn't he?
1: Yeah, I think you're right. And I think he sees he's in a bit of a cul-de-sac. He's stuck. And what he thought was the end in sight just keeps folding back in on itself.
0: Iran have been so good over decades in stretching out these conflicts, haven't they? They kind of just, you know, are dragged to a finish line and then step back a few steps, and on that goes. It's no issue has ever been resolved, I reckon, in the last 40 or so years since the Shah was deposed.
1: Yeah, look, I think that's an insightful point. They slow roll every negotiation and eke out every advantage that they can. And they see time as on their side, because they expect democratic governments and populations to lose patience. And they've been right pretty much every time.
0: Yeah, all right. We'll see where this ends up. Look, the other issue is China firing missiles into the Pacific, and this is in response to Anthony Albanese's visit to the to island nations offshore.
1: Well, I don't know that it was a direct response, but it kind of underlines the point of why the Australian government and regional partners are worried about regional security. You know, so Fiji and Australia sign a defence treaty, and the same day, China fires a nuclear-capable missile into the South Pacific, which is meant to be a nuclear-free zone. So it does kind of make the point.
0: Again, muscle flexing, or is there a more serious intent?
1: I think it's symbolic, but it's also about showing China is developing a more sophisticated and larger volume nuclear capability. So it looks like these are new ballistic missiles that it can fire from its ballistic missile submarines, and it's building a whole lot of other nuclear weapons at pace too, including silos to put them in.
0: Wow. And all of it, you know, if they're fired from nuclear submarines and if they're stealthy, we would have no idea where they are, and that's the whole point of a good submarine. So potentially all of Australia's at risk, is it not?
1: Yes. Well, if this is the new missile, the JL-3, it's got about a 10,000-kilometre range.
0: Wow.
1: So even if it was fired from mainland China, it could reach Sydney.
0: Goodness. All right. That's concerning. Where's this going to end up?
1: Well, I tell you what, it would be nice if, as Australia signs all these regional security deals, if our military had at least some capacity to protect parts of Australia and population centres from long-range missile attack. And at the moment, that's just not true.
0: No, we've got a few packs of rubber bands we can fire back, I reckon. So we need to ramp up spending, obviously, then. That's what you're saying.
1: Well, and we need to spend on the right things. I mean, we're spending $64 billion this year, and we're not getting effective missile defence for that. So, you know, the government tells us that geography is no longer a protection for us. We see these long-range missiles from China, but our government doesn't have a plan to defend us.
0: Yeah, all right. Well, that's a key issue of defence spending, and that's where that begins. Michael, thank you for your time this morning.
1: Thanks, Seth.
0: Michael Shoebridge, Director of Strategic Analysis Australia, on some of the events around the world. Okay, 3 to 10 on 5AA. News is coming up. More on the Telstra outage in the next half hour. We'll also meet Jim Jefferies, who's playing at the Thebe this weekend, comedian touring Adelaide. So we'll have a chat about those issues. And in the half hour to follow, the sheep industry event. In fact, it'll be the world's premier sheep industry event happening in Adelaide. I'll tell you about that coming up in the next hour too.
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16: Partly cloudy and 17. With the 10 o'clock news, good morning, I'm Kendall Bratty.
17: Enjoy sunset drinks at Ocean Bar and Kitchen, Henley Beach. Happy hours from 4 till 6. Drink responsibly.
16: Telstra says there's nothing to indicate malicious activities to blame for a major network outage which caused chaos around the country this morning. CFO Michael Ackland says they don't know the root cause yet.
18: Lots of computer systems, they have to synchronise time. It's one of the ways that you authenticate what's going on in the network, and the time synchronisation in those nodes wasn't working as it should. We don't know why yet.
16: Around 90% of calls and data has now been restored. Telstra says Triple O calls used different settings and were not impacted in the same way. This morning's outage caused all regional train lines across Victoria to be suspended and also impacted FPOS payments. Police have reported two boys allegedly involved in organised fights after videos were recently posted online. Following investigations, a 14 and 17-year-old from the northern suburbs have been reported for fighting in a public place. They'll face court at a later date. Another four boys involved have been identified by police who are attempting to locate them. Two men are facing serious charges after a home invasion at Morford Vale on Monday. It's alleged the pair broke into a home on Wheatsheaf Road and assaulted a man with shots fired inside the house. A black Commodore station wagon was also stolen. Last night, two men aged 23 and 31 were arrested. They'll front court today, charged with aggravated serious criminal trespass, property damage and assault. Transport workers are rallying outside Aldi stores around the country today, including the distribution centre at Regency Park. The Transport Workers Union's warning of what it calls alarming supply chain safety issues. DWU Secretary Michael Caine says everyone has a responsibility to take road safety seriously.
19: We've had 97 Australians killed already this year in truck-involved crashes. 24 of them have been truck drivers. And Aldi is the prime example of why people are dying in our trucking supply chains. It refuses to take responsibility.
16: But Aldi says it is committed to safety and rejects the allegations made by the TWU. The US has launched a new wave of strikes on Iran. Strategic Analysis Australia director Michael Shoebridge has told Matthew Pantelis it follows Iranian attacks on three commercial ships in the Strait of Hormuz.
1: Iran is trying to control where the ships go through the strait. They've got a channel open closer to them and they want the ships to coordinate with them, which is all part of them getting a fee. And the Americans are trying to get the Omani side of the strait used without the Iranians controlling it.
16: Prince Harry and six others have lost their case against the publisher of the Daily Mail, the UK High Court dismissing allegations the publisher violated their privacy by tapping their phones. Royal commentator Cameron Walker says it's a big blow for the prince.
20: Prince Harry's well used to a media storm. Clearly he will be incredibly disappointed. In fact, I think he's going to be more than disappointed. He'll probably be quite angry that he's lost this case.
16: And leaders from Samoa, Tonga and Papua New Guinea are joining the Prime Minister in Brisbane for ongoing regional security talks. Anthony Albanese is hosting his Pacific Nation counterparts after a diplomatic tour of the Solomon Islands and Fiji. The group will then attend the State of Origin decider at Suncorp Stadium. Turning to 5AA sport, and despite a push from former Collingwood teammate Nick Maxwell, Josh Fraser insists he still hasn't thought about taking on the Carlton coaching job full-time. Fraser's won seven straight after taking over from Michael Voss, but the interim coach says he's been learning a lot from the experience.
21: I think it's reaffirmed a lot of things that maybe through experience I've been able to gain in my time as in coaching, and I've had that experience of coaching my own side, so it reaffirms some of those learnings as well.
16: For the Crows, Riley Filthorpe, Wayne Miller and Luke Pedler will all be put to the test at training tonight, while power defender Kane Farrell's a chance of taking on the Saints on Saturday, having recovered from a groin concern. Switzerland has won a nail-biting clash to secure the last spot in the World Cup quarterfinals, beating Colombia 4-3 on penalties. Argentina left it to the death to secure a comeback 3-2 win over Egypt. Danish rider Mads Pedersen has surged away in a sprint finish to win the fourth stage of the Tour de France. Norwegian rider Torstein Train took the yellow jersey. Now checking 5AA traffic.
22: In Crayfers West, we've got a breakdown on the freeway down track near the Crayfers exit. In the Parklands, another breakdown, this one on Greenhill Road near Unley Road. Roads are closed in Gawler due to a burst water main on Main North Road near Victoria Terrace and Paxton Street. Ongoing roadworks taking place in Brooklyn Park, Airport Road near Henley Beach Road. Citybound traffic is down to 40 kilometres an hour. 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Adelaide's most accurate traffic on 5AA.
16: To the weather, partly cloudy 17 today, mostly sunny tomorrow also 17, becoming cloudy on Friday 17 again and then showers over the weekend. At the moment 14 on 5AA, always Adelaide.
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2: 7:10 on 5AA. Coming up shortly, about 10 minutes or so, or within that, we'll be talking to RMIT on the issue of the Telstra outage this morning. In fact, Mark Gregory from the School of Engineering. Police have put out a statement in the last few minutes. A Telstra outage occurring this morning, still currently affecting customers nationwide, impacting eligibility to make phone calls, which may also include calls to 000 from Telstra services. Telstra report 90% of calls and data now flowing successfully across the network. But if you are in an emergency and cannot contact emergency services, seek an alternate mobile phone, seek immediate assistance from neighbours, local emergency services or community support networks. And you can visit Telstra website for updates, telstra.com.au/outages as Telstra work to restore services. telstra.com.au/outages if your Telstra mobile service is working, of course. If not, keep listening. We'll bring you up to date and we'll talk about Telstra again shortly. This weekend, I think it's this weekend, isn't it? Jim Jefferies is in town and performing at the Thebe Theatre. Jim Jefferies, good morning.
3: Hello, mate. Thanks for having me.
2: No worries. Tell me about the Son of a Carpenter tour.
3: Well, it's just, you know, we've got some great opening acts. We've got, I get up afterwards and do about an hour and a half of stand-up comedy, and it's just, it's a tour I've been doing for about 6 months now that I've done across Europe, the UK, New Zealand, and it's ready to go. And this is sort of its last hurrah before I want to record it. So it's really sharp. It's really good. But I can never really tell when I get asked that question. It's just going to be jokes, mate. You know what I mean? Like, there's a few. I don't want to give any of them away. I want to have the element of surprise still.
2: Fair enough. All right. So you've taken this around the world and obviously to acclaim. So you must be doing it right.
3: I am. I'm doing okay. Now, this is one of my favourite sets that I've ever had, I think. I think it's a lot of fun. Yeah.
2: Why is that? Why do you think it's the best set? Is it experience now? You're better at writing jokes? What is it?
3: There's a little bit of experience, a little bit of better at writing jokes, but also you get to a stage where you're at with my career where people know who you are. They know what they're going to come and see. So I'm really trying to do a show that's strictly for the fans and not trying to please everybody else. And often when you're doing things on TV or something, you're trying to please a broader audience. So I'm trying to please the people who have paid for the ticket.
2: Yeah,
3: fair. So it's a lot of people always ask, they go, who's your favourite comedian? And the real answer is me. I'm my favourite comedian, and all comedians should say that because I'm literally telling the jokes I want to hear. Okay. I know I'm not the best comedian in the world. I understand that, but for my tastes, I'm awesome.
2: Fair enough. How do you know something's funny, though? I mean, you're writing a joke. If it's funny to you, is it going to be funny, or, you know, do you have a little bit of a skew on that?
3: That's not, I know if it's going to be, if it's funny to me, it's going to be funny
2: okay.
3: to them.
2: Yeah.
3: I just know that. And also, you get the instant gratification when you tell the joke in front of the audience, whether they laugh, and you'll know within a tenth of a second
2: yeah.
3: whether a joke works or not.
2: Yeah.
3: And if it doesn't work, then it doesn't, you know, maybe you'll give it one more outing and try to rephrase it a bit different. And then if it works slightly better, you normally give it two or three goes. And if it doesn't work, you just throw it in the bin and you move on.
2: Fair enough. The fact that you're up there on stage, do comedians memorize the routine? Is that how it works? You got cheat notes on the floor? What do you do?
3: I don't have any. I actually, last night I had a moment where my brain went blank and I couldn't think of anything to say. And that happens about three. That happens about three times a year. And it's only. It was only for about 8 seconds. But I don't know if the audience saw it. But I knew it was happening. Some comics keep a little bit of paper. Like I know, like comics who do one liners, often they'll have a little screen at the bottom because one liners, there's so many of them to go through, and it's hard to tell. Have I told that joke already? Am I repeating myself or whatever? Me personally, I just get up and sort of free flow. No two shows are exactly the same.
2: Yeah.
3: All the routines are going to be there, but the order sometimes changes up, little bits and pieces like that. I find it keeps it a bit more fresh and I can sort of move in the moment. Where if I had like a screen teleprompting me, then I'd be very rigid and stuck to that.
2: Yeah. Gee, 8 seconds, that's a lifetime, isn't it, on stage? It is on radio when there's a gap, so on stage it'll probably be two lifetimes.
3: Oh, I just did that. I just wandered back to get my drink and went, anyway, you got to live your life, and sort of said some catchphrases until my brain clicked back into gear. Yeah,
2: there you go. We've seen you on TV, the One Percenter. What else? What's up next after this tour? What are you planning on?
3: Well, hopefully we'll record some more 1% Club. We haven't recorded that yet, so hopefully we get more of them. I'd like to do a bit more acting if those jobs come to me. And, you know, I always say yes to everything. You know, the further I get in my career, I don't give up on any opportunity. So whatever opportunity comes my way, I'll have a crack.
2: Okay, well, that's good. That's the way to do it. And you never know what the next door opens and holds for you, do you?
3: Except for morning radio. I'm not up for that. It's too early. So in case any radio DJs heard me just say that and they go, oh, maybe we can get him to play the Toowoomba radio station. I'm not doing it.
2: Mid-dawns, maybe? Too late?
3: I can do drive time.
2: Okay, all right, we'll keep it in mind. Jim, great meeting you here. Hope it goes well in Adelaide for you on the weekend.
3: Thanks for having me, mate. I appreciate it.
2: Good on you. Jim Jefferies, comedian, and you can catch him at the Thebe this weekend, the Son of Carpenter Australia Tour, and tickets available at Ticketek or Teg Live, TG, jimjefferies.com. You'll get all details there. All righty. David is on the line from Klemzig on the chat we had earlier on tradies and migrants. G'day, David.
4: Oh, hello, Matthew. Yeah, look, I get sick of people bagging the migrants, because without the migrants, Australia's in serious trouble. I mean, I've just built a new house and 90% of the tradies are all overseas. Mm. I used to chat with them, talk to them. They're all good blokes. They work hard. They work, you know, odd hours. They do everything. And then people are bagging the Uber drivers. Well, most of those Uber drivers are students studying medicine and, like, engineering at university. They're not some dumbo person just coming here to drive an Uber. And, you know, it annoys me when people pick on them, because without them, we're in big trouble. You go to a hospital or anywhere or an aged care home, who are the workers? They're all Indian, Middle East or Filipinos. You know, so I'm 70 years old. And, you know, the old baby boomers are mostly your audience, should grow up and realise without them, we're in big trouble, because there's no one to look after you.
2: So you're saying it comes down to Mally's comment on who's going to wipe your bum.
4: Yeah, exactly.
2: Mm-hmm. All right.
4: And, you know, that you shouldn't discount them, because Australia wouldn't exist at the moment. I mean, you might pick on them saying they're causing all the housing crisis. I don't really think they are, because most of the migrant tradies are mostly migrants.
2: Yeah,
4: well, without them, you can't build any houses.
2: Well, it's catch 22, though, isn't it? I mean, if we didn't have migration, we probably wouldn't have a housing crisis. If we didn't have migration, we wouldn't have some of the people to do the things you've talked about, including build the homes.
4: Exactly.
2: Yeah.
4: And if you don't go, look, we had a very small population. They said Australia had to, you know, multiply. Now, we're not multiplying on our own, because our kids are having one kid if they're lucky.
2: Mm.
4: So without migrants, you're not. The population going backwards. If the population goes backwards, the economy goes backwards as well, and people forget that.
2: Do you reckon we should bring back the baby bonus? Because that did help lift the birth rate for a while.
4: I don't think so, really, because the baby bonus, really, you know, a lot of the down-and-out sort of people used it as a form of getting a quick bit of cash.
2: Sure.
4: I don't think it really attracted babies in the right area.
2: Well, I don't know. I mean, it lifted the birth rate. That was the intent, so it succeeded in that.
4: Yeah.
2: And that was the whole deal. We need more people in the country. Homegrown, preferably, rather than letting people flood in, as we have, without the means of support necessarily. Or for migration. I mean, if we didn't have migration, the Socceroos wouldn't make it as far as they do in the World Cup, for goodness sake. But we'd still be eating meat and three veg without all the other wonderful culinary delights that have been introduced into Australia in the last 70 years. But, you know, it needs to be controlled. There have to be gates on the borders to ensure people come in an orderly way, not just flood in. 16 past 10 on 5AA. 822-3000 is the number. We'll go back to Telstra and where they're at right after these words.
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2: Well, we've heard from Telstra CEO Michael Ackland this morning on the issues that they've faced. They've apologised. Michael Ackland, Hans, the CEO, says about 90% of services now operating again. Tens of thousands of people woke, unable to make calls. The outage wreaking havoc for business and commuters, particularly interstate where trains were affected in Victoria. The issue also left some people unable to make payments due to FPOS systems being knocked out. Michael Ackland, the CEO, saying there's nothing to suggest it was the result of malicious activity, but they're still getting to the bottom of what exactly caused the problem.
18: We don't yet know the root cause. We are investigating that urgently, and we'll provide updates as soon as we get more information about the root cause.
2: He's apologised to the thousands of affected customers unable to make calls or in some cases payments, and says they've made the necessary checks amid reports of a small number of incidents where triple zero calls may have failed.
18: Part of our standard process, which has been operating through the night and through this morning, we conduct welfare checks when any call to triple zero fails. And we've been doing this.
2: And we were hoping to speak to Associate Professor Mark Gregory from RMIT. He's a telecommunications expert on this, but what do you know, the calls aren't getting through. So he must be in the 10% of people affected. But anyway, as soon as we get him, we'll try and get him on regarding where to next for Telstra, who is still investigating what the net cause or the root cause of this has been. Certainly an issue, but... Yes, Telstra. Absolute nightmare for my producer, Jesse, this morning, who made so many calls to so many people and just couldn't get through. As he says, it seems like almost half the country didn't have a telephone this morning. Yes, that's probably about right. Got to diversify. I'll say it again. Like, if there's more than a couple of you in a family sort of situation, be on different, and this includes me. We're all with Vodafone, but it just makes sense after today. Jump on different services. Because why wouldn't you, in case there's an outage? Ken at Ingle Farm. Hello, Ken.
8: Good day, Matt. Great show.
2: Thank you.
8: Yeah, no worries. I've got a couple of points, but the first one is about the waste that's going on here in Adelaide, right, and the schools and probably all the other places. Mm. I mean, you're talking about at the end of each year, apparently, if they don't, and which has been going on for 30 years, you know, and probably longer, they get a lot of money from the government, right? Mm. All the schools all round.
2: Yeah.
8: And probably a lot of other places that we don't know about. Mm. If they don't spend that money, right, they're told the government goes back into the government coffers to boost their, you know, oh, yeah, we've got this much money now, right? Mm. But that's another lie that the government's telling us. But the point is, I've seen photocopiers. I've seen, you know, just all imagine everything that a school can use,
2: yeah,
8: right? Even the woodwork, right? And I said to the bloke, where does all the wood go? It's recycled. Oh, it goes in a landfill, mate. Mm. Where's all the electronic stuff go? Because I had some in my hand. I didn't know where to put it. I thought, I'm going to throw that in the landfill?
2: Mm. Well, a lot do recycle it, so I don't know. I think, you know, if you've got people throwing it into landfill, I'd suggest they'd be the exception, not the rule.
8: No, mate, well, you'd be quite surprised. I think there's going to have to be an... Oh, yeah, I'm serious, mate. Serious, right? I work in a school, mate. I see it every day, right? And that's not the... I'm talking about every school in South Australia.
2: Mm. Yeah, well, I reckon that's, as I said, Ken, I think that's the exception, not the rule. Most are pretty, I'm sure these days, considerate of how they dispose of all of that. I mean, schools have big recycling programs and all the rest, and they teach, there's whole classrooms, lessons set aside on recycling and all of that. I doubt they're just chucking stuff away. Thank you for the call. 25 past 10 on 5AA. Coming up after the news headlines, we'll be talking about a premier sheep industry event happening in Adelaide. Looking forward to finding out some details on that. Still trying to get hold of our Telstra expert at RMIT, whose phone is obviously not working this morning. Let's talk about... opening up the established home market to first homeowners. This is a text from Colin, who says, with first homeowner grants, stamp duty exemptions, etc., surely it's a case of supply and demand. It won't force up housing prices in the long term. Supply of available housing is the issue, isn't it? None of this new builds makes any sense at the moment. Tradies will still be engaged with established dwellings, re-upgrades and renovations. Alrighty. These migrant tradies are not all qualified. They pay for their qualifications. I know this for a fact. This person says, no name on this, I would hate to get a new house right now. The quality isn't there. They don't do what they're supposed to and take shortcuts. Alrighty. Bell says, no one's bagging migrants. I'm a child and grandchild of migrants, though through the Snowy Mountain Scheme immigration plan. What we're saying is we need to train our kids first, then fill in the gaps that are needed. Plenty abled people on welfare we can train and retrain as well. Thank you for that. Antoinette says, when I get old and can't look after myself, I'd rather die than be looked after, and I'm not going into a nursing home. Good on you, Antoinette. Thank you. Does a Telstra outage make a difference for internet banking? Cash is king, says Kathy. Yep. Yeah, you can't beat cash when the FPOS is down, can you? And for those businesses that say, oh, we're FPOS only, you're kicking your own goal there, I reckon. It's all very well when it's all working and fine and people have got FPOS card facilities on them. So they've got a card as opposed to just cash only. But there are times I find myself just with cash in my pocket. And that works. And if you don't want the cash, well, you don't get the business, obviously. Why would you decide not to take cash? It's still legal, for goodness sake. Marty says, Matthew, with the space saucer, they say landed in Roswell. Okay, today is the anniversary, 1947, of the first reports of an alleged spacecraft coming down at Roswell, as I said earlier. So, you know, aliens smart enough to fly billions of light years across the solar system, across the universe, and then don't know where the brakes are when they get to Earth, as if. Anyway, who's to say it's not a space probe that's been launched from the other side of the universe, similar to the space probe named the Voyager we sent in the 90s. It's travelled billions of kilometres, say it landed on a planet that was inhabited. It's a possibility. I guess so, Marty. I guess it is. I'll give you that one. But, you know, aliens crash landing at Roswell themselves. If that craft was really from outer space, I'd certainly buy the weather balloon story that they were out Cold War. They're trying to, you know, spy on the Russians or whatever. Certainly buy that. But space aliens coming here and forgetting how to stop their craft, I don't buy that one. But yeah, what you say is a possibility. I won't rule that out. That's as far as my cynicism goes on aliens. Patrick says, I don't like it when things go wrong, but it happens. I've always, other than 1 month, been with Telstra. What happened in that month? We rubbish them when something goes wrong. As a carrier, I'll stay with them till the time comes. Starlink is good, but are there any without faults? Good on you, Patrick. Thank you. 10:29 on 5AA. News headlines are coming up, and then we'll find out a big meat industry or sheep industry event. Thinking of a Euros, I guess. And that's happening in Adelaide. We'll talk about that next on 5AA Mornings.
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16: Good morning, I'm Kendall Brady. Telstra says it doesn't know the root cause behind a major network outage around the country this morning. Around 90% of calls and data has now been restored. Credit card debt has surged by $61 million in May to hit $19.8 billion in Australia. Workers are protesting at Audi's Regency Park Distribution Centre over serious safety concerns about the transport supply chain. And Queensland will go in as favourites for tonight's State of Origin decider in Brisbane. Partly cloudy and 17, at the moment 14. More news at 11 o'clock on 5AA, always Adelaide.
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2: 27 to 11 on 5AA. Let's talk lamb. Lamb. Who doesn't like a good gyros or leg of lamb? Give up that date with Tom Cruise, whatever the case may be. There is a big event on in Adelaide, LAMX 26, it's called. It's brought some 1,500 producers and industry delegates here from across Australia, across the world. Tim Lee is co-founder of Magra Lamb. We'll find out about that. Tim, good morning. Thanks for coming in.
13: Thank you for having me.
2: Tell me a little bit about LAMX 26.
13: Look, LAMX 26, every 2 years, Australia runs the biggest lamb program in the world. People from all around the world come and speak. It's an industry event. It's a learning event. It's a great opportunity to network. And I'm representing Magra Lamb down here for this great 4 days.
2: So I imagine the conference will look at what improvements can be made to breeding sheep, to whether it's for wool or food, and the pressures growers are under.
13: Well, absolutely. It's at the forefront of innovation, and there's some amazing guest speakers down here. So there's people from all around the world. There's industry that are taking the game forward. Like, this sheep industry has subsided in Australia and New Zealand and globally, and we need young people to get into sheep breeding and understand the values of it. And it's programs like LAMX that are very, very important to the industry and to the growth of the sheep industry around the world.
2: Why has it subsided? What are the reasons?
13: There's multiple reasons. Drought throughout the Australia has subsided numbers, but policy in Western Australia with the live sheep exports has changed the numbers. And definitely labour as well. So if we look at the labour and the cost of production in sheep, young guys in particular want to drive tractors, and young girls they don't want to play with sheep. So sheep in general have got a high labour component, and they haven't been as sexy as cattle and burning diesel.
2: Yeah. Are sheep smart?
13: I believe they are. Yeah. You sort of always never ceases to amaze you when a sheep can outsmart you.
2: Okay. I know cows are smart. I've got personal experience with a friend who had a cow come to the... It was like Lassie. A cow had given birth to a calf and came to the door when the calf was in trouble, couldn't breathe, and sort of mooed at the door till somebody came. It kept looking back to make sure they were following, the people were following.
13: Incredible.
2: So cows are smart, right? So I just wonder if sheep are in that sort of sense.
13: Absolutely, yes.
2: Okay, so what do we have more of in this country? Is it sheep for wool or sheep for food?
13: Look... At this stage, it's probably most of the sheep in this country would be seen as dual purpose.
2: Okay.
13: But where I come from is that lamb hasn't had a lot of innovation over the last 30 to 50 years. Mm. And my business partner, Graham Gilmore, and his family set out 20-odd years ago. And Graham was in South America and saw a breed of sheep with hair. And he said, look,
14: Not wool.
13: Okay. And he said, look, this is the future of sheep production, a little mini cow as such for sheep. And he tried his best to bring that sheep to Australia with no success.
14: Really?
13: Yeah. And you fast forward.
14: Why not?
13: He wasn't able to import that sheep. So very much like the Adam and Eve ethos, he put four breeds of sheep together, three of which he had on his own farm. Mm. And you fast forward to where we are now, and there's a breed of sheep called the Australian White that was created on his farms. And that Australian White is the breed of sheep that basically powers our brand, which is Margaret Lamb, which is owning the new category of innovation in this country and around the world, which is lamb on another level, lamb with innovation. And I'd love to talk to you more about it.
14: Well, let's find out about Margaret Lamb then. So, I mean, it's billed as the Wagyu of lamb. And Wagyu's beef, obviously, but
13: sure.
14: Lamb. So what makes it so special?
13: So the thing that makes Margaret so special is that this breed of sheep, the Australian White, has an extremely low melting point. So when you've eaten the Sunday roast, and we have for generations, and you have that concealing fat, that high level of fat that sits in the dish that you feel on the top of your palate, that waxy feel. Mm. That's one of the things that's turned so many people off lamb. And has seen Wagyu and seen beef and seen pork and chicken go streets ahead of lamb. Margaret lambs have a melting point of below your body temperature. So the fat melts at 28 to 35 degrees. So most lamb will melt above 40 degrees. Mm. So the biggest difference that a consumer feels is that really clean palate once they're finished eating Margaret. So that's probably the number one. And then the second to that is that because the sheep has hair and it doesn't have wool, it doesn't have that gamey, that high lanolin approach to it. So it's very approachable for many people. So it's got a definite ability to appeal to many more people, especially younger people that probably have been turned off by lamb in the past.
14: Okay, I just don't understand that. And coming from a Greek background, I mean, lamb is so good. Okay, I'm just fascinated with this hairless, woolless sheep. Is it a sheep if it doesn't have wool? I mean,
13: absolutely. This is what we've seen in every industry is costs going through the roof, right? Mm, so every cost that we've got in our family homes has gone through the roof. In particular for us is the cost of production in sheep. And so the Australian White sheep, actually being a haired sheep and not wooled sheep, we're probably at a state where we're somewhere between $25 and $30 a head better off per head, for the sense that we're not using chemicals, we're not shearing the animals, we're not treating them for flies. So there's and then the labour component to it as well. So labour in this country being so expensive, we're able to avoid that almost being like mini cattle.
14: Okay. How hairy are these hairy sheep? Are they
13: fully haired, like a little polar bear? Like think
14: really?
13: Golden think Labrador.
14: Yeah, okay. Not English sheepdog.
13: Not English sheep. Yeah. No. So these animals shed their hair rather than shed their wool, which is very unique.
14: Huh. How about that? Are there many species of hairy sheep?
13: Look, there's more and more. So the shedded sheep industry is definitely growing. Yeah. But the Australian White's very unique in the sense that it's a haired sheep. It's not a shedding wool sheep.
14: Okay. Is it widely available, Margaret meat?
13: The Margaret program is fairly high end. So to eat Margaret, you'll need to be at a luxury restaurant or a high-end restaurant here in South Australia.
14: Well, that's how Wagyu started, right?
13: Exactly, same thing. So you know, Jake Kelly at RK, Scott Huggins at McGill Estate, those guys have been tremendously supportive of our program. Over the last 3 years, so we're a startup Australian brand, Margaret Lamb, and one of our great partnerships has been with Qantas. So the last 3 years, we've been a sole supplier of lamb to Qantas First Class and Business Class, and we've actually just finished running a documentary on Margaret, a 30-minute documentary that's available on our YouTube or on our social media that tells our story. So consumers have been able to eat Margaret in the aircraft and also watch our story, which has really helped us in terms of elevating and telling a story about innovation and an Australian business that's challenging the status quo.
14: How long before it's available at Foodland and Woolies?
13: Look, I don't think it will be available at Foodland and Woolies. I think we need to identify that we're trying to create a new category in lamb and elevate lamb to another level.
14: Okay. Best way of cooking lamb? Is it, you know, over a spit, over a Weber? Is it just in the oven as a roast? What's your go-to?
13: Look, I think on a Margara program on fire in the oven where the fat is rendered, cooked to sort of 53 to 55 degrees internally and let to rest and slice.
14: Yeah,
13: I don't think you can beat that.
14: Okay, and the conference underway at the moment for the next few days?
13: It is.
14: LAMX 26.
13: It is, Matthew, yeah.
14: Yeah, you're shepherding people through.
13: Look, I'm looking forward to catching up with people this afternoon, and it's just great to get together. It's an important thing to get off farms and for industry to connect.
14: I imagine too. I mean, the chat would be almost be fascinating in terms of you'd be talking about how many head of lamb or sheep you have and the different varieties and the feed, all of that, the climate. There'd be a lot of things under discussion, I imagine.
13: Oh, absolutely. Yeah. Absolutely. And the Australian sheep industry is roaring at the moment. Yeah. So we've seen incredibly great pricing on farm, and it's a great time to be in the sheep industry. And I think it's a fantastic thing to see so many young people here too. So walking around the halls, the age demographic, seeing young people here is such an important thing. We need to inspire that next generation.
14: New South Wales, that's where you're based, yeah?
13: Yeah, I am based in New South Wales.
14: Climate there and conditions, how's it been?
13: Look, we've been very blessed with fantastic weather since sort of March. Mm-hmm. Many parts of northern New South Wales have experienced a very difficult time, very much similar to what happened here in South Australia last year. But I think the holes are starting to fill in, and there's a lot of optimism in the protein market, most definitely.
14: I know up north, the far north here in SA, where we've had a lot of rain across the top of our state, and reports from farmers there on big stations say they've now got 2 years' worth of feed, which is just amazing, isn't
13: amazing.
14: It? So hopefully you get some of that over your way.
13: That's exactly right.
14: Yeah. All right. Terrific. Lovely meeting you, Tim. Appreciate you coming in and here for the LAMX 26. Is it at the convention centre?
13: It's at the Adelaide Convention Centre, yes.
14: Can anyone drop in over the next few days?
13: I'm pretty sure you can. You'll obviously have to register for the day. So today's probably the biggest day if they wanted to go along, and tomorrow. It finishes mid-afternoon tomorrow. But, yeah, you'll see many a cocky floating around pubs, so make sure if you're listening and you run into a bloke or a woman that looks like she's from the bush, say g'day.
14: Yeah, absolutely. And look, the convention centre does a great range of food in there. Lamb on the menu, do you know?
13: Lamb's on the menu. Yeah. Adelaide Convention Centre, one of Margaret's good clients.
14: Oh, really?
13: Yeah, so I'll give a shout out to Aldo's Meats, Michael, who has been our distribution partner here in South Australia. He does a terrific job.
14: Okay, so he might be the contact.
13: He's the contact in SA.
14: All right. So if you want some lamb, maybe give them a call. Some Margara lamb. Try it out. Good on you, Tim. Thank you for coming in. Tim Lee, co-founder Margara Lamb, here for the world's premier sheep industry event happening in Adelaide now. It's called LAMX 26. And, hey, if you're interested in sheep, head over to the convention centre over the next few days.
0: Each week on the 5AA Sports Show, Rowie and Timmy invite some of their pals from the world of sport onto the show for a chat. 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
4: 5AA Mornings with Matthew Pantelis.
5: Oh, yeah. 13 minutes to 11 on 5AA. Partly cloudy, it's the outlook today. They got that right. 17 as a top. It will be sunny tomorrow. Currently in the city, 14.5. What have we been up to today? Yeah, it's about as warm as it's been all day, 14.5. Just slightly warmer about an hour ago, 14.8. You wouldn't know the difference, I suspect. All right, we have two tickets to give away to somebody in the next hour, presumably the next hour anyway. It might be you this hour if you call through. You never know. With a comment to make on some of the things we've been talking about or your own topic, we have a double pass to Into the Woods at Her Majesty's Theatre late August for you to go along to, and we'll be giving that away at some stage before midday to a lucky caller to the program. The Telstra outage, and hoping still to get through to Mark Gregory at the RMIT School of Engineering. His phone was out. Wonder why. But Telstra's saying 90% of calls and data restored. They've been making welfare checks and they don't have a root cause as to what caused the outage across the country that resulted in quite a bit of disruption, particularly interstate with rail services being out, I think, in Victoria. Not sure about New South Wales as well, but certainly in Victoria, where trains couldn't run for whatever reason. Let's have a chat with Associate Professor Mark Gregory, telecommunications expert at RMIT in Melbourne. Morning, Mark. How are you?
6: Yeah, good morning.
5: So you'd be aware of what Telstra CEO Michael Ackland had to say now, 90% resolved, no root cause as yet. But, gee, you know, we've seen a bit of this from different telcos in the last few years, and it seems while we love technology, we are captive to it.
6: Oh, most certainly. And a couple of things that we have learned from the many outages that we've had over the last few years. The first thing is that some handsets will try and reconnect and others won't. And so customers should turn their phones off, power them back on again, and that may help connect back into the network. Mm. We've also learnt this is an intermittent fault. So if someone's tried to make a call, not been able to make the call, that they should try and call again in a minute or two.
5: Yeah.
6: And it's most likely that they'll get through.
5: Mm. Telstra's saying it doesn't appear to be malicious, but, you know, we are at the risk of hackers, aren't we, at their pleasure, so to speak, in terms of this sort of thing happening, whether this was, you know, ultimately that or not. There's certainly a bit of that going on, well, right around the world, whether it's telcos or banks or whatever.
6: Oh, most certainly. In this particular case, it doesn't appear to be anything malicious. It is, from what we were told, time synchronisation. So in the network, calls are as they come in are distributed across the core network to different systems. With Telstra, they have core network systems in Sydney and Melbourne, so the calls will be distributed between the two different areas. Mm. The time synchronisation is critical to ensure that the systems all talk to each other in the correct way, and they're saying that there's been a fault in the time synchronisation subsystems. And so that means that a call may work, it may not work. And so that subsystem has probably been affected by a software update, or it could have been one particular part of the subsystem has failed.
5: Yeah. The only way around it, it seems, unless it's that widespread that all telcos are affected, I've sort of had this brain bubble this morning where, as I've been on air, that it just makes sense that if there's more than one person in a household, a family of, you know, three, four, five, whatever, that each of you has a phone, somebody with Telstra, somebody with Vodafone, somebody with Optus, or one of their, you know, associated companies that that sort of sponge off those services, whatever the right term is, use those services, rent them, piggyback on them, then you'll

0: if one goes out, at least two other phones will be working.
1: Well, most certainly that's one idea. And of course, look, if telecommunications wasn't so expensive in Australia, you would also recommend that people keep their landline as a backup. You know, but telecommunications is very expensive here. And so therefore, people have been getting rid of the landlines to save on cost. The other key thing to do is, of course, keep cash in your wallet. Because we've already heard about how many, you know, businesses have been affected across Australia. And studies have found that you're talking $1,000 or more per hour that a small business will lose, you know, through loss of business during a telecom outage.
0: Just repeat that figure. You just cut out for a second. How much?
1: About $4,000 an hour.
0: Wow.
1: And that's on average, right?
0: Goodness.
1: I mean, you know, if you were trying to close a deal on a caravan or a boat or something, then the amount lost would be far higher. But if you're a cafe that's reliant upon the morning coffee business, you potentially could lose a whole day's taking. And for small business, that's devastating.
0: Absolutely. I mean, that's your week's rent for a start, isn't it, really? $4,000?
1: Oh, absolutely. Yeah. It can be devastating. And unfortunately, there's no compensation for this type of outage other than, you know, the percentage of connectivity that you've lost. You could claim that. But in terms of business claims, there's nothing in the legislation that allows you to do that.
0: All right. So where to now for Telstra? I mean, they'd be looking to ensure, as was with Optus some years ago, they'd be looking to ensure that this never happens again.
1: Look, I mean, there was a Vodafone outage a couple of weeks ago that was similar to this. And, you know, we don't see anything happening. You know, the minister reacted to, you know, a number of these outages, put in a regulation requiring them to tell us on their outage page what's going on and what, you know, and keep the information live. Similar to what happened with Vodafone a couple of weeks ago, I went onto the Telstra outage page and I got an error message saying we can't talk to the systems that we need to talk to be able to tell you if there's an outage.
0: But, and this is the thing, you almost need a different sort of setup, don't you? Because if you've got a Telstra phone and there's an outage page, you can't get to it anyway.
1: Well, that's right. But, you know, in this case, Telstra is non-compliant with the regulations. The question is whether the telco's mate, the ACMA, is going to fine Telstra. What action are they going to take? Are they going to require an independent investigation? They didn't with Vodafone a few weeks ago. Are we going to just hear crickets from the ACMA like we've been hearing recently?
0: Interesting, that Vodafone outage. I'm with Vodafone. I didn't notice it. Was it widespread? Was it across the country?
1: It was very widespread.
0: Really?
1: Yes. And again, yeah, it's again, sometimes you can be lucky and not affected by one of these outages.
0: Yeah. Didn't notice a thing. So just a couple of weeks ago.
1: Yes.
0: Yeah, wow. Okay, well, totally missed that. But all right, there we are. Appreciate your time this morning, Mark. Thank you.
1: My pleasure.
0: Associate Professor at RMIT, Mark Gregory, a telecommunications expert. He's in the engineering field. And obviously, Telstra, well, they're working through it, trying to find out exactly what happened. No root cause that they know of, but a time synchronisation issue. Something went wrong somewhere, but 90% of the system is back. Telstra has said it doesn't believe it's malicious, and they've been making welfare calls to anyone who tried calling 000. Largely unaffected was 000. Mike Lachlan saying, this is from Telstra, saying they'll follow up in a handful of cases where that wasn't the case. But there we go. All right, Telstra, the latest telco to be affected by an outage. Anyone with Vodafone noticed a couple of weeks ago? I certainly didn't. And no one in the family said anything. We're all with Vodafone, but I think I might have to change that, take my own advice and jump on a Telstra service or an Optus service and maybe split us all up. So at least there's a phone working somewhere. George in Adelaide. Hi, George.
2: Matthew, how are you, mate?
0: Good, thank you.
2: Great show.
0: Thank you.
2: Love your idea of being with more than one carrier. Good idea.
0: Makes sense, doesn't it?
2: It does indeed. Very logical. There was a Vodafone outage a couple of weeks ago. I noticed because I was sitting in my accountant's office and couldn't get Wi-Fi. And then I got an email later, but it was only 20 minutes or so, I believe that it was on, so it wasn't a major problem, not like the one that was on today. The reason I rang, you mentioned this morning about legislation that was passed by only one vote that was memorable or infamous.
0: Yeah.
2: And you might recall the aggregation of land tax that the Liberals introduced a few years ago. That was one vote in the upper house.
0: Really?
2: And, yeah, it was an independent who used to be a public servant. He was a valuer general or something. He swore publicly that he would never vote for it, that it was an insipid tax, blah, blah, blah. I don't know what happened and how they managed to convince him, but he voted it in. And I believe it was the doom. It was the beginning of the end of the Liberal Party. I mean, it's something, if Labor had introduced it, I get it. You know, it's a wealth tax.
0: Yeah.
2: But for Liberals to encourage you all your life to buy one or two properties and then lump them together and tax you as if you're a squillionaire, I think it affected a lot of people that had, and not wealthy people, people that had three houses for their retirement.
0: Yep.
2: I'm still not over it, mate.
0: I know.
2: I should be. I should move on. But
0: George, the Marshall Liberal government seemed to have no idea who its base was in terms of...
2: Sorry, Matthew.
0: The Marshall government seemed to have no idea who its base was. In that, in,
2: exactly.
0: In land tax, in the abortion legislation they introduced, just had no idea. Legislation no one asked for or expected.
2: I was arrested on Liberal voter all my life. I'm 72 and now... The Marshall government made me a swinging voter.
0: Mm.
2: Used to have a lot of respect for Vince Tarsia, but what he did, you know, he wasn't going to vote for it. Then he was Speaker and he was, and then he wasn't, and then it was going to be grandfathered. Lie after lie after lie. And, you know, they brought it in at the same time that properties were revalued upwards about 30, 40%.
0: Mm.
2: Then they aggregated them, and it just made owning property not what it used to be, not what it used to be.
0: Yeah. George, appreciate the call. In fact, we'll give you a couple of tickets to go along to Into the Woods at Her Madge. Hold the line there and Jesse will give you some info on that. Thank you for ringing through. It is coming up to 11 o'clock, news time on 5AA. And on the other side, we'll talk the Sala Festival a bit later on in the next hour and also the latest on the bird flu in South Australia. We'll have a chat with Primary Industries. There's been an announcement this morning. We'll get the latest right after the news.
3: 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Always Adelaide.
4: Partly cloudy and 17 with the 11 o'clock news. Good morning, I'm Kendall Branty.
5: Enjoy sunset drinks at Ocean Bar and Kitchen, Henley Beach. Happy hours from 4 till 6. Drink responsibly.
4: Telstra doesn't believe the large-scale outage this morning was the result of malicious activity. The telcos apologised to thousands of affected customers who were left unable to make calls or in some cases even payments. CFO Michael Ackland says they've made the necessary checks amid reports a small number of 000 calls may have failed.
6: Part of our standard process, which has been operating through the night and through this morning, we conduct welfare checks when any call to 000 fails, and we've been doing this.
4: Analysis of RBA data shows Australia's total credit card debt has reached $19.4 billion. Australians put an extra $1.1 billion on credit cards in May. Transactions across credit and debit cards hit $89.5 billion, the second highest on record. Tensions between the US and Iran have reignited after a fresh wave of strikes. US forces launched strikes on Iran after three commercial ships were attacked in the Strait of Hormuz. Strategic Analysis Australia Director Michael Shoebridge says it's despite a memorandum of understanding between the two sides.
7: It really shows the agreement has so many holes in it. And fundamental is the Strait of Hormuz going to be open for free navigation? Or is it going to be controlled in the future by Iran?
4: SA police horse Vulcan's legacy will live on with the decorated police grey being cloned. During his career, Vulcan attended 9 Christmas pageants, 9 Anzac Day parades, 52 police graduations and 31 public protests. When he died last year at the age of 23, horse breeding specialists Catalina were commissioned to clone him. Catalina's John Farron Price says stem cells were taken from his bone marrow.
8: Once we had those stem cells, we're then able to make a cloned embryo. And we make that cloned embryo, we transfer it into one of our recipient mares up here in Sydney. And then usual 11-month gestation for a horse, and there's a healthy foal at the end of it.
4: Well, police horse Windsor has officially retired from duty today at the age of 22. He joined SAPOL as a two-year-old. The mother of Simon Carman, the accused high suitcase killer, claims she initially thought CCTV footage of her son was created with AI in a bid to scam her. His WA-based mother sent a frantic text message after seeing him pictured in media coverage over the death of a teenage girl. Carman's expected to plead not guilty to murder, claiming he was acting in self-defence. And a UK charity shop has raised almost $50,000 from the sale of one book, a signed first edition of a Virginia Woolf book. The copy of The Waves, published in 1931, was spotted by a volunteer sorting through donations at the Oxfam shop in Bristol. It was verified and sold at auction for almost $50,000. Shop manager Sula Devenpratt says it's a wonderful windfall.
9: It's an absolutely unbelievable amount of money, especially to raise on one book. So much of the money raised from that book will go to helping people rebuild themselves in the wake of natural disaster and providing on-the-ground support to the communities most devastated.
4: Turning to 5AA Sport, and Riley Thilthorpe will be one of four Crows put to the test at training tonight out to prove he's recovered from a bout of illness which forced him out of last Friday's clash. Power defender Kane Farrell's also a chance of taking on the Saints on Saturday after recovering from a groin problem. Essendon senior players have been asked their thoughts on the characteristics required to be the next Bombers coach. James Hurd is again expected to meet with club officials next week. The last eight teams are locked in at the World Cup after Switzerland beat Colombia in a penalty shootout. A late run from Argentina saw them beat Egypt 3-2. Egypt's Mustafa Zico, who had a goal overturned by VAR, called the result rigged, while the coach was also furious about refereeing decisions. And at Wimbledon, Novak Djokovic has secured a win over Felix Auger-Aliassime in five sets. And Coco Gauff is through on the women's side, while Naomi Osaka was beaten. Now checking 5AA traffic.
10: Reports of a collision in Elizabeth Vale, Main North Road northbound at John Rice Avenue. Otherwise, roads are closed in Gawler, a burst water main on Main North Road between Victoria Terrace and Paxton Street. Ongoing roadworks in Port Adelaide, Port River Expressway near the Hanson Road ramp. Ongoing roadworks as well in Gillis Plains, North East Road just near Tasman Avenue. 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Adelaide's most accurate traffic on 5AA.
4: To the weather, partly cloudy, 17, mostly sunny tomorrow, also 17. A possible shower for Friday, 17, and then showers continuing over the weekend. At the moment, 14 on 5AA, always Adelaide.
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3: 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Always Adelaide. This is 5AA. 5AA Mornings with Matthew Pantelis.
0: The state government's had a media conference this morning on the latest on bird flu around South Australia. It follows the confirmed detection of H5 bird flu on June 24 in a giant petrel at Port Elliot on the Fluorio. And there's been several suspect cases as well, largely from the York Peninsula, or two from the York Peninsula, one from KI. Further analysis undertaken on those three birds. But the largest aerial survey undertaking in more than four decades of South Australia's coastline, islands and reefs has, good news, found no evidence of widespread impact from H5 bird flu on wildlife. Dr. Sky Fruin is Chief Veterinary Officer at PIRSA Primary Industries and joins me now. Dr. Fruin, good morning to you. How are you?
15: Good morning, Matthew. I'm well, thank you.
0: It sounds like, and maybe a tad early to say, but we are, if not dodged a bullet, we're in the process of dodging it.
15: I think it probably is too early to say. I mean, it's obviously very pleasing that to date we've only found H5 bird flu in these migratory species. But of course, our concern is that it could at some point spread from those birds into sort of more of our local birds.
0: Okay. So this aerial survey, I mean, were you looking for dead animals? Is that essentially what it was about?
15: Yeah, essentially. So any evidence that we may have bird flu, so yes, dead animals could be a sign, particularly if we're looking at aerial surveys, because you can only get so close to animals in those sort of surveys. But also, potentially, you know, they have got some quite up-close ability to still see some up close, and they can potentially tell us if they're seeing sick animals as well. But like you said at the start, pleased to report that we didn't find any evidence of any kind that that H5 bird flu has spread to any of our local population.
0: All right. Are these aerial surveys going to continue? You're following them up with people on the ground?
15: Yeah, so the surveillance is continuing every day. And that's a combination of things. So obviously responding to hotline calls and collecting and testing animals through that avenue, as well as getting out and doing both aerial surveys, foot patrols, and coastal surveys with our fisheries officers. So they will continue on a regular basis. We'll adjust how frequently we do that depending on what we find, but the intent at this stage is to continue them for at least several more weeks.
0: Yeah. We've been preparing for this. I mean, this hasn't exactly come as a surprise, has it? Bird flu.
15: No, unfortunately, yeah. As you just said there, we have been expecting this to come for some time. It was just a matter of when, not if, because this H5 bird flu has been spreading all around the globe for some years, actually. So we're in some ways lucky that it's taken until this long for it to reach our shores, and we certainly hope that it doesn't take a hold and spread into our local bird life and local wildlife, but that's certainly something we're preparing for in terms of how we might respond quickly and manage those potential impacts if those do in fact occur.
0: Migratory birds, I mean, they're the ones that are going to be bringing it. Are they mostly coastal birds?
15: Yeah, so there's a couple of different ways that bird flu could reach our shores. So we have birds that migrate from the northern hemisphere, usually arriving around springtime. So that's one potential pathway. The pathway we're dealing with right now is birds coming up from the Antarctic and sub-Antarctic regions. So they come up here not to breed, but just to feed as much as anything. So they're not necessarily sticking around on our coastline for long periods of time, but there is opportunity if they are coming to shore for them to come into contact with our native species and spread bird flu. So that's, I guess, why we are concerned. And why we'll continue to keep a close watch on what's happening and continue to test birds.
0: And I imagine, too, you're working with Clearland, Zoos SA, other commercial poultry people, et cetera, to aviaries, all the rest of it, to ensure their animals, their birds are okay?
15: Yeah, absolutely. So, I mean, bird flu, as the name suggests, is principally a virus that affects birds, but it can affect other animals.
0: Really?
15: Including, yeah, unfortunately. So particularly there's a few species in our wildlife that we're more concerned about, just given, one, their conservation status in terms of whether they're a threatened species, but also we've been able to watch what's happened overseas and get some ideas of species that might be more likely to be impacted. So obviously birds, but also pinnipeds, which just mean seals and sea lions. Mm. So we have one of the largest breeding colonies of sea lions in Australia. So, and they are a threatened species. So I think particularly sea lions, seals and a range of native bird species we'd be concerned about. And certainly Cleland and Zoos SA have been preparing and have had some support through both our local Department for Environment and Water and as well as the Commonwealth in terms of their own preparations on site, because they obviously have some unique species there in captivity for conservation purposes.
0: Yeah. Gee, sea lions would be thinking, we just dodged the algal bloom, now we've got to watch out for bird flu.
15: I know, there's never a dull moment when you're a sea lion. But yeah, no, they're of course a species that we have been monitoring for some time, just given their threatened species status, and there's been some great work being done through both, you know, led through our Department for Environment and Water, but in collaboration with researchers at SARDI, the South Australian Research Development Institute, as well as universities monitoring those populations and looking at how we can build their resilience. So that work is ongoing for Australian sea lions as well as a number of other species.
0: Mark is asking about the seabird. These are tiny little birds that migrate between Siberia and St Kilda mangroves every year. Are they at risk of bringing this in? I suppose any bird is.
15: Yeah, unfortunately, pretty much any bird potentially could bring it in. We're not entirely sure why we've been lucky enough to not have it arrive until this point. I guess one potential theory is that those really long distance migration, you know, it's huge distances for birds to be covering, and if they're sick or unwell, maybe they're not making it to our shores if they do in fact have bird flu. Unfortunately, these sub-Antarctic birds have managed to make it here while still carrying the virus.
0: Yeah.
15: The ones you're talking about there from Siberia, that would be coming from obviously the Northern Hemisphere. So that is another potential pathway. And typically most of those Northern Hemisphere migratory species tend to start arriving around spring.
0: Is there an incubation period? I mean, if you talk about sick birds coming down and not making it, how long does it take for a bird to become affected, to display whatever symptoms they display?
15: Yeah, so obviously every bird is different, just like every person is different, but on average can be up to around about a week, so anywhere from sort of 1 or 2 days up to a week before they start sort of being sick. So they've got the virus from another bird, say, but it's, you know, up to several days or a week before they start actually getting sick. And then from there, depending on a range of factors, that, you know, they could die quite quickly or, you know, potentially they could recover, but generally, the prognosis is very poor. It does kill a lot of birds, unfortunately.
0: I wanted to ask you about the bird flu varying and affecting other animals, because there were reports of, you know, potentially feral animals getting a different version, a mutated version of bird flu. Luke is cutting to the chase in a question on the text line. Can humans get bird flu?
15: Yeah, so bird flu, like I said at the start, is really basically the bird version of influenza. So it tends to spread birds to birds. It can infect other species, so mammals essentially, so any mammals, including people. It's not easily spread to mammals. So the way that mammals have been picking up bird flu, particularly this strain, which is a little bit better in infecting mammals than most strains of bird flu, but still not very good. So to get infected with bird flu, an animal would have to come in to quite close contact with a sick bird or a dead bird that's died from bird flu. So I guess the mammals we'd be most concerned with are obviously the marine mammals that I've already mentioned, with the sea lions that might be eating these dead birds, for example, as well as predators or scavenger species that might be eating dead birds. And so from a human point of view, it's very rare cases of bird flu, thankfully. Mm. And it's typically been in people who've been working closely with birds.
0: Right. Okay. It's something we all need to be aware of. I suppose if anybody finds a dead bird on the beach, should they notify PIRSA?
15: Yeah, absolutely. That's what we'd ask people to do. So the key message that's out there that we're asking of the public is to avoid record and report. So the avoid part is just to not touch sick or dead birds. That's really just to keep yourself safe. If you have pets, keep them away from sick or dead birds as well. Record some key details. If you have a phone and are able to take photos or videos, that's obviously really helpful. But otherwise, a description of the animal or a species, if you're confident in knowing what the species is. And just where you are, what time, time and date and location are key things.
0: Okay.
15: And I guess if the animal's still alive, any signs that they're showing is really helpful to know. But also just if it's dead, that's also helpful.
0: Yeah. Either way, don't
15: touch
0: it.
15: Through to our hotline.
0: Yeah.
15: Yeah. Don't touch it. Yeah. Please. That's the general message, and that's really just for people's safety. Obviously, with just these small number of isolated cases in those migratory species, the risk is not enormous. So most dead birds that you find will not have bird flu. But it's, better to be safe than sorry.
0: Just finally, here's another question. How did bird flu start? Where's its origin? That's from Peter.
15: Yeah, so it circulates through bird species all the time. And so I guess this particular strain is a little bit different in that usually bird flu is spread by wild birds, but the wild birds are healthy. So they're spreading the virus around to other species but not getting sick themselves. Mm. This particular strain, unfortunately, is killing wild birds as well. Yeah. So it's been around for many, many, many years. It's not a new disease. This particular strain of bird flu is relatively new.
0: Does H5 mean it's the fifth version?
15: No, the influenza virus is quite complex, and it changes a lot all the time. There's different parts of the virus.
0: Oh, I think we've lost her. Yeah. Yeah, we'll blame Telstra. That was Dr. Skye Fruyen, who is Chief Veterinary Officer at PRSA. Hopefully Skye has stopped talking, but she's dropped out. But I think we get the gist. So bird flu's around. But not to the extent that perhaps it could have otherwise been, which is good news. And the largest aerial survey of our coastline in decades, since the 70s and 80s, has found no dead animals, nothing of consequence, which is positive. And that's the good news. All right, we'll take a break. It is 20 past 11 on 5AA, 8223, 0000 the number. I guess with bird flu, be aware, be alarmed. No, what is it? Be alarmed, not alert. Or the other way around, alert, not alarm. Yes, that sounds better. All righty. We'll take a break on 5AA Mornings.
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0: 24 past 11 on 5AA. Paul at Evanston Gardens. Hi, Paul.
21: G'day, Matthew. How are you?
0: I'm good. How are you?
21: Good, thanks, mate. Excellent. Mate, look, there's a couple of things I want to say. One is with regards to the reignition of the conflict in the Strait of Hormuz.
0: Mm.
21: At the start of this, war, there was a declaration of this is how many days fuel we've got, et cetera, et cetera.
0: Yeah.
21: And all of the henny pennies came out of the woodwork saying, oh, we're going to have to ration, we're going to have to do this, we're going to have to do that. I noted yesterday the figures that were published say that we've actually got more fuel in reserve now after, 4 months of restrictions than we had at the start of this process. So I don't think there's been anything like the proper recognition of the Albanese government's managing of that process. And in regards to the trades shortage that we've got in Australia, I think there are two key contributors to this. One is, how do you expect somebody to enter into a 4-year indentured apprenticeship and for every one of those 4 years be on wages less than they can earn if they're stacking shelves at Woolies?
0: Correct. I've said like, this. I mean, look, the rewards come after the apprenticeship, obviously. But
21: yeah.
0: But totally agree with you.
21: That 4 years.
0: Absolutely.
21: And the master builders and all of those advocacy groups for the employers have argued against those reasonable wages for people every year for the last 30 years.
0: Yeah.
21: The second point about this is if we go back even 20 years, but probably closer to 30, if you look at all of the institutions that governments ran that skilled people up, so, you know, we had things like the Engineering and Water Supply Service. We had the Housing Trust, whose remit was to actually build houses for people who needed accommodation.
0: Mm.
21: We had the railways, where we had hundreds and hundreds of trained fitters and turners and mechanics. All of those things are gone because we went for, no, let the market provide it.
0: Mm.
21: Let the market provide it. And what we've now got is a market that doesn't provide anything.
0: Well, it works. To
21: Matthew,
0: be fair.
21: How do you say the market works? We've got a situation where we decided that we weren't going to build houses for people on low incomes. Let's let the market do it. Let's incentivise people getting into private ownership and rentals.
0: Yeah.
21: And we've done that. And every Australian has paid additional tax to support that process.
0: Mm.
21: So, you know, when you can go out and buy, and I have no problem with people trying to get ahead, but it shouldn't be on the backs of people who can't afford to do anything.
0: Yeah. Well,
21: so they're trapped into a situation where, like, I've chosen never to go down the path of investing in real estate as an asset because I think a home is a home. It's not principally something that you should be looking to make money off of as an investor. You know.
0: Yeah. Although you know, I mean, you're also providing a service. You're providing somewhere for someone to live, for goodness sake.
21: But you're providing a service that was formerly provided for as an underpinning basic human right by government.
0: Mm.
21: Government made sure that people had a house to live in, okay?
0: Yeah.
21: And when they could get off of that housing trust roundabout and get into their own place, which was ordinarily something a bit better than you know, the double red brick duplex in Evanston where I grew up, then that was great. But there was a base. There was somewhere where you could start. That base isn't there anymore. Mm. So people have only got the opportunity, they stay at home and, you know, they're 35-year-old, as a mate of mine was saying to me the other day, he's got a 35-year-old son who cannot possibly contemplate getting out into his own place. There are no housing trust accommodations available for these people anymore. 30 years ago, there were. He's trapped. Like, can you imagine being 35 and knowing that you are never going to get ahead?
0: I know. It's not good, is it? And house prices have something to do with that, I suppose, these days, in a big way, in that people can't afford to enter the market. And certainly at 35, well, you know, working hard only takes you so far, I suppose, depending on what he's been doing for the last 20-odd years since leaving school, or just a little under that. Thank you, Paul, for the call. You've made some good points. Ash at Edwardstown, hello.
1: Hello, Matthew. Extremely frustrated I am.
0: Mm-hmm.
1: Yeah.
0: You with Telstra?
1: Thanks to Telstra. Yeah. I can't, like if my phone call dropped out before,
0: on
1: my mobile, I can't send or receive text. I tried to send you a text and it bounced back.
0: Wow.
1: So consequently, I can't receive texts to log into MYOB or the CBA or any other financial institution. So it's making business quite difficult today.
0: I bet it is. And, you know, funny you should say about our text line. I've had texts, like repeat the same text coming through from the same people, like time and time again this morning, which I've put down to Telstra that, you know, obviously the system is kind of buggering up. So it's not great, is it, if you're sitting at home waiting for your server. Have you tried, you know, the old Control-Alt-Delete, turning it off and on again?
1: Oh, yeah, no, I've done all those things, and with my phone, both my desktop and my phone, so, it's just a thorough pain in the ass.
0: Yeah, you know what, it might, I don't know if you can do it, but whether you put your phone, your NBN on for your computer on Telstra and go to, I don't know, Vodafone or Optus for your phone.
1: I mean, it should work considering there's a tower across the road from us about 50 yards away.
0: It should. Absolutely, it should. Good on you, Ash. Good luck. Patience will be an absolute key. Jeff at Glenelg. Hello, Jeff.
2: Yeah, good morning, stranger.
0: How are you?
2: We're getting by, but I'm caught up in this Telstra mess.
0: Yeah, but you've got through.
2: Yeah. This works, but... And we'll work on this next week, by the way, when we know more what's going on. The mobiles, my wife can ring me on her mobile to my home line, and it works perfect. But I can't call her mobile.
0: From the landline or from your phone?
2: From my home landline. Line.
0: Yeah, right. Gee, that's frustrating.
2: You and Jesse can work out what the problem is, and you'll save Telstra millions.
0: Yeah, we can ring your landline, presumably, to call you back.
2: Yeah, that's, otherwise you wouldn't be Jesse ring up. So.
0: Yeah.
2: Oh, there's no problem there.
0: That's crazy, isn't it?
2: But, gee, I tell you what, I'd hate to be the engineer who's trying to figure out where the fault is at the moment, and I'll leave it at that.
0: Yeah, good on you, Jeff. Thanks for the call. Got an email here saying, you said earlier you haven't had a landline since 2007. Was that after you ripped it off the wall when Port lost the grand final by 119 points and you didn't want anyone calling to stir you up? Not quite, no. I ripped it out the wall because we were renovating and basically moved out of the home, so it was pointless paying for 10 months. And never put it back on. That's why. That was 2007. So it's 19 years without a landline and haven't missed it since. Okay, why would you have one? Oh, I don't understand why you'd bother with a landline in this day and age, but there we are. And some people do. And good on you for having one. If that's the way it's been, that's fine. It's not a criticism. But, don't need one, really. Not if you've got a mobile. Of course, Telstra has to play ball. News headlines time on 5AA.
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4: Good morning, I'm Kendall Bratty. Today's nationwide Telstra outage affected regional train services, including the GAN and Indian Pacific, due to safety protocols. The construction industry says the current skilled migration system needs an overhaul to better prioritise tradespeople. In an Australian first, SA police horse Vulcan is being cloned, and the AFL will pay tribute to a Victorian footballer who died from head injuries, with all 18 clubs to wear black armbands this weekend. Partly cloudy and 17, at the moment 14. More news at midday on 5AA, always Adelaide.
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0: 25 to 12 on 5AA. Well, this next event, an annual event in South Australia, I've got to say it feels new to me. And if you'd asked me how long SALA, SA Living Artists, has been operating and showcasing the brilliant work of people right across the state, in venues right across the state, I would have said, I don't know, 15 years? Well, it turns out it's almost half what it actually has been running for, 29 years. I can't believe that. And the launch of SALA has been held today. Bridget Alfred is on the line, the CEO. Hello, Bridget.
25: Hi, Matthew.
0: 29 years. That's unreal.
25: I know. It's starting to clock up.
0: Yeah, it is. All right, tell us about SALA this year. What can we expect?
25: Well, it's a fantastic program. We've got over 700 exhibitions and events that will play out across the entire state. And around about 11,000 artists this year. So, you know, artists from all walks of the visual arts world and all ages. And they're exhibiting in, you know, professional galleries to backyard studios. So art will be around every corner in the month of August.
0: Okay. Is it just paintings or does art incorporate a wider scheme, including performance?
25: It does. Uh-huh. And Artist of Fear actually has a performance running at Sandstag throughout the festival. It's becoming more and more elastic, what is visual art. As you said, it encompasses now performance art, moving image. So CJ Taylor, will have a fabulous exhibition at ACE, the Adelaide Central, Adelaide Contemporary Experimental. And CJ works sort of at the nexus of photography and cinematography, really. So three large screens, and that work is sort of a meditation on land, belonging and climate emergency. And then you, of course, have your stalwarts, your ceramic pieces, your painting, drawing, printing. I mean, it's a whole gamut. So there's something for everybody, which is lovely. And there are so many different ways to access to different, you know, the different work.
0: I see there's walking tours. I mean, there's bus tours too. We'll talk about those in a sec. But there's a walking tour around Adelaide, and there's a Port Adelaide After Dark tour as well, which sounds interesting.
25: Yeah, that's going to be fun.
0: Yeah, tell us about that.
25: So that's going to be down in the port on Saturday the 15th from 5:30 p.m. And Port Adelaide Ample Council has thrown the support behind this activity. There'll be multiple tours leaving around the port, the different venues that have got artists installed. There will be live music. There's also these going to be these fantastic inflatable. I think they're frogs. I think they're the River Night Walk. So that will be able to be seen too. Aunt Sala up late down around the river, down around the Port River.
0: Wow.
25: So a lot of fun.
0: Okay.
25: And this can be booked. The tours can all be booked through the Sala online program portal.
0: Okay. And the bus tours, you're going all over the place. I see the hills, the Barossa, Harndorf to Kanmantoo, South Coast, or South to Coast rather. So bus tours right across checking out works of art.
25: Yes. Yeah. Well, we really do, because the program is so expansive, we really want to help people get around and see what's there and give them a way to kind of navigate the program, and the tours are a really good way to do that.
0: Mm.
25: And the bus tours, they're all, you know, you put aside the whole day for them. They incorporate lunch at a venue that's got an artist, so artist talks. There'll be, you know, scones and coffee along the way. It's a great way to find out about the different key regions. So, you know, Adelaide Hills, that beautiful coastal area, Barossa Valley, and find out about the local artists, because we're featuring local artists in all of those different areas and shining a light on what they do.
0: Yeah. Oh, that's amazing. Is this as big as it's ever been? It sounds it.
25: It probably is in terms of size. I think this festival is really reliably sitting around this size at the moment. It's had really good traction over the last, 5 years. I mean, it's been growing for almost 30, as we know.
0: Mm.
25: But I think there's real confidence in the community about what it is now. People understand it, and artists understand that it's a really, it's a real celebration and a really good way for artists to meet their audiences and for audiences to, you know, meet the artists. And we've got a really unique community in South Australia. One, we have so many creatives here, and the real our environment sort of supports people to be able to develop their creative practices. But we've also got a really, really strong hosting environment. We've got a really strong hosting community. We have venues throw their support behind this, and we have a public that broadly just wants to get behind events and celebrate the achievements of other people. And it's unique. It's unique to Australia.
0: Yeah.
25: It's really special.
0: Yeah, absolutely. Does anyone else do anything like this around the country?
25: No, I don't think so. No, I think this is something that exists because of the particular place that we are, and you know, people come in and visit to be part of it, but nowhere else has quite the right set of circumstances and environment that enables it.
0: Yeah. Bridget, it starts, launches today of the program, but it starts August 1, runs right through August to the 31st. 11,000 artists. I suppose they've got to be good to get displayed, right? But art is so judgmental. I mean, it's all eye of the beholder, I suppose, in terms of making a call. I know if I was to enter, it'll be stick figures, and I really haven't graduated past the reception drawing of a house, smoke coming out the chimney, a car in the driveway, a tree in the sun. And that's about it.
25: But that is, you know, that is actually the thing about Sala is that it's not judgmental. Mm. And I think that's what the beauty of it is. And so you do have this sort of central body of incredibly skilled artists that have international careers that will be exhibiting in Sala.
0: Yeah.
25: But there are also people who have just started and who are just, you know, are joining in. They've joined a community of artists and they're at their local cafe and they are bravely putting their work out there, and it's to be kind of welcomed and celebrated, and there's, you know, the connection runs through everybody.
0: Yeah. Yeah.
25: Everyone's creative.
0: Yeah, well, in one way or another, that's certainly true. Good on you, Bridget. Right. Thank you so much for your time today. Good luck with it next month.
25: Thank you, Matthew.
0: Thank you. Bridget Alfred, who is the CEO of SALA, South Australian Living Artists, and you won't miss it. 11,000 artists right across the state displaying their work. There's something somewhere for everybody. So make sure you go online at SALA and have a look, download the program, pick up a program. I'm sure they're available, and you'll be able to see where an event is near you. But the night in the port sounds fun, on a tour around, having a look at different, and you'd be going to pubs and stuff as well. So, you know, it's well worth it. Murray at Valley View. Hello.
7: Oh, hello. I'm on a landline because we still got a small outage with our
0: shelter
7: here. So I'm lucky I've got one still.
0: Yep, there you go.
7: Because I'm a dinosaur. I was wondering, with this outage, now, if we had driverless cars, driverless taxis, and what about the Uber drivers that are depending on Telstra for calls?
0: Ooh, yeah.
7: And the breakfast delivery drivers?
0: Yep. Well, they'd be all online for all of that. But indeed, same thing, isn't it?
7: Yeah. If it's not working.
0: Yeah, exactly.
7: If it's affected the trains like that in Victoria and other things.
0: How would I think you made this point to my producer. You just mentioned that driverless cars, how would they work?
7: Yes, because it has to be done through a computerised system through Telstra.
0: Yeah.
7: But another thing, can I just talk about the apprenticeships and that?
0: Sure.
7: When I was back at school, I went to Nord Tech. And when we had our woodwork, our applied electricity, plastics, metalwork, we had hands-on, some that didn't want to do that. We had cars that we could work on if somebody wanted to look at a mechanic course, you know, and a lot of the lads there, because you needed to do measurements, they wanted to apply themselves to maths.
0: Mm.
7: And so you needed mathematics to work out your measurements and everything that you had done.
0: Yeah.
7: And ever since they stopped that, because they blamed the parents, saying the parents wanted their kids to go to university. They didn't want this. But it definitely, I can't see the parents wanting it.
0: Mm.
7: And that's where the apprenticeship fell down, because a lot of my mates, you know, they said, oh, I want to become an electrician. I really like, you know, the way things work there. Or actually, one lad became a plumber because he got it that he just liked working. But like in woodwork, we made canoes and, small buildings. You know, we had great teachers in that area.
0: Gee, those skills are almost gone, aren't they? I wonder
7: even like doing a craft, if, you know, somebody retires and they can still remember what, you know, and had the books from the school area, you know, when you finish work, you can go back to, you know, building things yourself,
0: with
7: the handicraft,
0: yeah,
7: with the woodwork.
0: Yep.
7: And I think that's all lost now.
0: Well, some still do it. I mean, at my both sons are at the same school, or were, one's gone, but or finished. But he made, the older one, he made a desk for his room. It's almost like walking into the Oval Office. It's a big wooden desk. It's ornate. It's magnificent. He did that at school. The other one, who's into making models of things, he's built himself at school some shelving. So, you know, they're still taught. For those who are, there's a woodworking class, and they've both done that quite well. But, you know, you don't want to lose those skills entirely. And, you know, canoes and the rest, I mean, that is going the whole hog.
7: Still going?
0: Yeah, still going. Yep.
7: Still going, because we had a real tough teacher, because, you know, playing with electricity is dangerous.
0: Yeah. Yep. you don't want to learn trial and error of that. No.
7: No, definitely not. No. And he taught us that it is dangerous.
0: Yeah, totally. Good on you, Murray. Thank you for the call.
7: No problems. Bye.
0: See you later on. All right. It is coming up to 12 to 12 on 5AA, 822-3000. That is going the whole hog.
7: Still going?
0: Yeah, still going. Yep.
7: Still going, because we had a real tough teacher, because, you know, playing with electricity is dangerous.
0: Yeah. Yep. you don't want to learn trial and error of that. No.
7: No, definitely not.

0: And Timmy G track down the sporting greats of years gone by. With 5AA's Where Are They Now? Thanks to Walco. Walco are at the centre of SA's biggest cover-up with their incredibly good-looking Walco mesh pool cover.
1: Apparently, a proper radio ad needs a professional voice actor and some sombre music to remind you that what you're hearing is important and to really pull on the heartstrings.
2: We're not doing any of that. No paid actors, no music. Just the two of us having a genuine conversation, which is what Bear is all about.
1: See, the funeral industry has always operated a bit like those radio ads. A lot of pomp with very little substance. Polished showrooms, mahogany coffins, and the quiet suggestion that the more you spend, the more you love someone. And to be honest, in many cases, that suggestion isn't even a quiet one.
2: After hard losses of our own, and experiencing the cost and complexity of funerals firsthand, we left our careers behind and set out to change the way Australians say goodbye, starting with the funeral parlour itself.
1: When you think about it, funeral parlours are a rather odd thing. They're an unfamiliar and uncomfortable place where you're rushed to make decisions about someone you love while the cost of that very room is being added to your bill. All this before the next appointment starts.
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2: So that's us. 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
6: 15 degrees in the city as we make our way to 17 on this partly cloudy day. Angelo at Salisbury North. Hi, Angelo.
7: Hey, Matty, how are you?
6: I'm good. How are you?
7: Hey, good, thank you. Good. Yeah. Yeah, I was just thinking about the apprenticeships and all that, right? I remember years ago, like Bill Garwin experienced, Bill One experienced people all the time, come to work for like truck driver, whatever it was, right?
6: Mm.
7: I tell myself, these guys are going to shoot themselves on the foot one day. You know what happened? They shoot themselves on the foot. They didn't take on people who wanted to drive teach people to drive or anything like that.
6: Yeah.
7: Or take on younger people who want to do the job, you know?
6: Mm.
7: And so in the end, they end up, they can't find the work they wanted them because they always want to experience people all the time.
6: Yeah. Yeah, that's, if you train people to do it, you get somebody then for life, hopefully, anyway. That would be the thinking.
7: But what I'm saying is that, like, if you flood the market, you won't take much to look for the right people to find the job anyway,
6: yeah,
7: you know?
6: That's right, exactly.
7: You know, but they keep ignoring everyone.
6: Mm-hmm.
7: They said, if you did third, you can get to an apprenticeship or something. That'll put up to year 11, you need so many six, whatever it's for year 11, you have to get 4 year apprenticeship. Then they say now it's year 12.
6: Yeah.
7: So you got people who do third, you don't want to go to school anymore, but they want to go to work, they learn something, I can't get a present because I didn't finish year 11.
6: That's right. So you've got to be 17, I think, don't you? Otherwise, without an apprenticeship to leave school anyway. So, yeah, I hear you, Angelo. Thank you for the call. I've got to move on. Amber at North Haven.

0: Hello.
1: Oh, yes. Good morning, Matthew. Loving you in the morning.
0: Thank you.
1: Now, the Port Adelaide tours, I recommend that to
0: really?
1: Anyone.
0: Yeah? You've been on one?
1: Yes. Yes, I have. A lot of people don't realise that Port Adelaide was originally Port Misery, and they didn't prepare for the king tides and the floods and the storms, and the whole of Port Misery was flooded.
0: And that was around the corner, though, from the port, though, wasn't it? That was closer to sort of West Lakes, down Queenstown way. And
1: No, this is Port Adelaide.
0: Yeah, but you know, around the bend, around where the Trowbridge was and then a little bit further on.
1: No, because I've been underground where the original ground was.
0: Okay, yeah.
1: Because what they did, they sort of levelled it off and they built on top of what was the original town.
0: You can see a lot of buildings where the windows and doors are sort of coming out of the footpath.
1: Yep. And when you go, well, I don't know if it's the same one that lady was talking about, but this one, you went down into their basement, which was originally the
0: ground
1: street
0: floor.
1: Level.
0: Yeah.
1: And so you've got the stables and a few rooms and, it's really fascinating. I recommend it to anyone. The other thing I was going to say, now, Matthew, was it you? I told you about the big fire in the ship at Port Adelaide and the fireman statue in cemetery Cheltenham
0: at
1: Cemetery.
0: Cheltenham, yep.
1: Yes. Did you ever go and see it?
0: Yeah, I have. Yeah, that was the... Now, is it the Singapore? Was that the name of the ship?
1: No, I think so.
0: 1924. It was the 24th of April, I reckon, 1924. Yeah. And this ship blew up and three firemen were killed. Yeah.
1: That's right. Mm. And they actually, when they knew it was a disaster, they didn't tell people to go down there. It was only people that volunteered.
0: Mm.
1: Oh, it's an amazing. Someone wrote a book about it. It's absolutely fascinating. But yes, it's Port Adelaide's got so much to offer.
0: Oh yeah, a lot of history.
1: In history.
0: Yeah, totally. Yep.
1: Yep.
0: There's a great book actually called "From Misery to Riches," I think. And it's the whole history of the port and all the things, including that one, the ship blowing up in that disaster in 1924. Yeah, a lot of other things as well. Great book if you're interested in the history of the port. Yeah.
1: And I tell you what, any parents, if you've got a day you want to do something very inexpensive, the Maritime Museum at Port Adelaide. My daughter went to Lefevre Primary School, and when they were in the grade six, top grade, there was a bunch of them that were trained to be one day a week the hostesses on the different things.
0: Oh,
1: and my
0: really?
1: Daughter was on this boat and she had to do the spiel and blah, blah, blah.
0: Oh, yeah.
1: And but I used to like going downstairs, and they've sort of built the inside of the boat, and there's a tape recording and the boat's creaking and they're saying, we've had no food for three. And that made the hairs on the back of my neck stand up.
0: Oh, wow.
1: But it's very inexpensive, but the Maritime Museum, it's fascinating.
0: Yeah, it totally is. Yeah.
1: I recommend it.
0: And you can go downstairs too into that original ground floor area.
1: Yes.
0: So, yeah.
1: That's right.
0: Yeah. Good on you, anyway, Amber. Thank you. Thanks for the call. So go on the Sala night tour. That's your recommendation. Thank you. Vinny at Grange. Hi, Vinny.
2: G'day, Matty. How are you?
0: All right, thanks.
2: Yeah, I'm on a landline.
0: Good on you.
2: It's not working. I just want to tell you something. You know when you want to get something fixed and you ring up the company and it goes under sales, repairs,
0: yeah,
2: right?
0: Yeah.
2: I'm getting frustrated, so I'll work this one out. So I ring up sales. It's amazing how fast they pick up that phone, right? So they pick it up, and then I said, look, actually, I really want repairs. So they get me straight on to repairs. And I thought, this is the way to do it. Ring sales first, then you'll get straight on to repairs.
0: There you go. Good tip, Vinny. Love it. Thank you, mate. Have a good day. What a good suggestion. That would work. You can see that. Time for me to go. Have a great afternoon. Conversations with Cornsey. Craig Collies, his guest, Angie McBride, follows. It's around 2 minutes to 12 on 5AA.
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14: Partly cloudy and 17. 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
15: Enjoy sunset drinks at Ocean Bar and Kitchen, Henley Beach. Happy hours from 4 till 6. Drink responsibly.
14: Telstra's apologising for a widespread outage which hit businesses, transport and a small number of 000 calls. More from Dusty Fitzpatrick.
16: The nation's largest telco says in the early hours of this morning, an issue began affecting nodes in data centres which caused outages for mobile phone and data customers. The disruptions left people unable to make calls, and payment system company Tyro says some businesses couldn't process FPOS transactions. More than 90% of services have now been restored, and while Telstra says it's not yet found the root cause, it's not believed to be malicious. 000 calls were largely unaffected, but Chief Financial Officer Michael Ackland says they will follow up in a handful of instances where that wasn't the case.
17: We conduct welfare checks when any call to 000 fails.
14: Two more suspected bird flu cases have been discovered in SA. Samples from two giant petrels found at Emu Bay on Kangaroo Island and Port Vincent on the York Peninsula have been sent to the CSIRO in Geelong for further testing. It brings the number of suspected cases in SA to three after another sick bird was found at Hardwick Bay. SA's chief vet, Dr. Skye Fruin, says Kangaroo Island's sea lion colony could be in danger if they eat a sick bird.
18: It can infect other species, so mammals. It's the way that mammals have been picking up bird flu, particularly this strain. To get infected with bird flu, an animal would have to come into quite close contact with a sick bird or a dead bird that's died from bird flu.
14: Two boys have been reported and police are trying to find four others allegedly involved in a northern suburbs fight club. The 14 and 17-year-old are accused of fighting at a public place after videos were posted online. It comes after the Premier vowed to do anything required to crack down on the fight clubs. Builders are calling for an overhaul of the skilled migration program to place more importance on tradespeople. As it stands, tradies are in the third tier, which also includes economists, actors and media professionals. Master Builders Association Chief Danita Warren says we need to bring in more skilled construction staff while local training catches up to demand.
19: In the short term, we need to ensure that we have enough skilled trades here in skilled migration, and that has waned over the last 5 years or so. So we need both.
14: Prince Harry has branded his High Court defeat a complete and obvious whitewash after losing a privacy case against the Daily Mail. The judge dismissed the allegations of phone hacking and voicemail interception, ruling the claims failed to prove the information was gathered unlawfully. Royal commentator Russell Myers says the Duke's critical response explains why he remains at odds with the royal family.
20: It just proves the King and Buckingham Palace's stance when he was refused that offer of a comment. Because how on earth could he be making this statement when he was staying as a guest of the King at Royal HQ? I just don't think Harry gets it sometimes.
14: Turning to 5AA sport, and Josh Fraser insists finals hasn't been mentioned at Prince's Park as Carlton prepares to face Hawthorn. Eddie Summerfield reports.
21: Sitting inside the 10, Josh Fraser insists the F word, being finals, hasn't been spoken about.
22: No, we haven't. No, it's... Everyone's well aligned.
21: Harry Dean trained this morning and will return from a hand injury against Hawthorn on Saturday night.
22: There's no set time on this point, other than making sure we get all the information. And
21: unknown for fellow defender Jacob Wietering, who's battling a calf.
22: There's no set time on this point, other than making sure we get all the information.
21: And after 7 wins in a row, the inevitable question for the interim coach: has Josh Fraser had a rethink about throwing his hat in the ring for the job full time?
22: No, I haven't. No, no. No, I haven't reconsidered at all.
14: Novak Djokovic has won a 5-hour epic quarterfinal, beating Felix Auger-Aliassime in a tiebreak. He'll now take on number one Jannik Sinner in what will be his 55th Grand Slam semi-final.
23: That's great, but it's against just another semi-final for me. I'm going to look at all the numbers and everything when I finish my career. Right now, it's all business. I still have to recover. I'm still in the tournament and I have a best player in the world in a few days' time.
14: In the World Cup, Switzerland will take on Argentina in the quarterfinals after beating Colombia in a dramatic penalty shootout. And Jai Arrow is preparing to play a special part in tonight's State of Origin decider. The former NRL star who's battling motor neurone disease will carry the shield onto Suncorp Stadium. Now checking 5AA traffic.
24: Crews continue works on a burst water main in Gawler. Main North Road is closed in both directions between Victoria Terrace and Paxton Street. Use Murray Road instead. In South Plimpton, crews working on another burst water main on Cross Road near Ryan Avenue. Urgent works in Glandore on South Road near Forest Avenue, and in Belair on Old Belair Road near James Road. 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Adelaide's most accurate traffic on 5AA.
14: To the weather, partly cloudy and 17, mostly sunny tomorrow, also 17. A possible shower Friday, 17, and then showers over the weekend. At the moment, 15 on 5AA, always Adelaide.
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26: G'day everybody, welcome once again to Conversations. Now, Craig Colley writes military history. He writes it in a slightly different way. He brings a personal element into it. And some of his books don't shy away from the really unpleasant aspect of war. He's worked in the media. He's been a television producer and director at SBS. He was head of television production at SBS. But his latest book is called Where the Flaming Hell Are We? It's a story about the Allied campaign in Greece and Crete. And it's a good book. It's a good read. Craig Colley, how are you? Welcome to the program.
27: Hi there, Graham, and thanks for those comments.
26: I love the title. Where the flaming hell are we? I'm sure the word flaming wasn't used, but you could substitute that for something else. How did you come up with the title?
27: It's the last line of an amusing poem written by one of the soldiers while he was in Greece. And it refers to the failure of the absence of RAF planes to head off the Luftwaffe. So they, the German Air Force, they were bombed daily and strafed daily by the Germans without any interruption by the RAF. So the last two lines are, having heard Churchill on the BBC News saying how good the RAF was in fighting for peace in Greece, the last two lines are, if Greece is where the Air Force be, then where the flaming hell are we? And I think that is actually the word that was used. I don't think it's been bowdlerised, okay. Although some people's versions of it is nearer to the Lara Bingle line that came years later.
26: Churchill raises his ugly head again in this campaign.
27: He does a lot of it, doesn't he?
26: Not in a positive way.
27: No, he had his good points. He was an inspiring leader. I can accept that. But he was a meddler. He was an amateur military strategist who meddled a lot and not always to the advantage of his own people.
26: We know all about Gallipoli and, you know, we know all about those of us who are mildly interested know about Kokoda. Why don't we know so much about the campaign in Greece and particularly in Crete?
27: I think because it was a schmozzle and no one wants to remember that. In Crete was more a New Zealand action. It was the only time in the Second World War that Australian and New Zealand forces fought together. So it was the revival of the Gallipoli tradition, if you like, in the Second World War, and the only one after Greece and Crete, which was a disaster. The Australians were brought home to meet the Japanese threat. The New Zealanders stayed in North Africa and joined the drive up Italy subsequently. So the two forces never fought together en masse after this.
26: We go into some detail, but when you talk about the New Zealanders, there were three Victoria Crosses awarded.
27: And all three New Zealanders, yes.
26: Exactly right. Well, why particularly did this interest you if it was so much more the New Zealand?
27: The Greek part was more Australian than New Zealand. It depends where the main action was in both cases. And both in Greece, the sort of crucial actions were mostly where the Australians were positioned. And in Crete, partly as an accident of the evacuation from mainland Greece, there were more New Zealanders than Australians in Crete, and where the Germans principally attacked was where the bulk of the New Zealanders were. So both were involved in both campaigns, but the Australians were more involved in mainland Greece and the New Zealanders more involved in Crete.
26: You start the book with the staging area in Egypt.
27: In Egypt.
26: Which is pretty much what we read about leading into Gallipoli. I don't think you're all that complimentary about the Australian troops, Craig.
27: Well, they were larrikins. There's not much point in sort of glossing it. See, these were young men. 90% of them had never been overseas in their life. In fact, one of the people I quote said he, until he enlisted, he'd never even been out of Rotorua. So it's a different world from what we're used to now. They didn't travel. So they certainly hadn't been anywhere where they didn't speak English. The problem with Egypt was in the First World War, all of the Allied troops sort of had great disdain for Egyptian people. They weren't like them, so they must be terrible. So they'd been primed to dislike and distrust the Egyptians. The Egyptians had no reason to be grateful to the British for occupying their country. The British sort of pretend it was they were protecting them, but they were doing nothing of the sort. They wanted to protect the Suez Canal. And to the extent the Egyptians got in the way, they moved them away. So they'd been primed to be suspicious of the Egyptians. That sort of modified when they found sort of an accommodation and probably found they weren't as bad as they'd been told. Then they went to Greece and they were sort of welcomed like the saviours. And this was amazing, sort of about turn for these people who also didn't speak English. And so that coloured the whole of the Australian perception, but also because they're away from home like anyone away from home. They played up. They drank too much. They fought with people after they drank too much. They fought with each other mostly. That's the reality of it. And the other reality is that they probably weren't there out of a sense of duty to God, king, and country. They mostly went for the adventure. Here was an opportunity to go and see the rest of the world. Great, I'm going to take it.
26: Quote one Australian soldier, he enlisted when he was 15, said he was 20, 21.
27: Yes, he was stocky enough to get away with it. And I think that was quite common with quite a few of them. We were younger than they said they were.
26: How did you research this? I mean, obviously there's, you must have found letters home. Was that a basis of some of your research?
27: Yes, some of them were letters. Some of them, unit histories were written, and a lot of that was anecdotal. The other books, in fact, some of them published memoirs. They're quite often self-published in the 50s, so fairly obscure. But the National Library's Trove site tells you where every book is in every library in Australia. So you can track a lot of them down through that. And online, there are quite a lot of sort of blogs that people have set up with war memories and stuff like that. So there are bits and pieces everywhere. Pretty well anyone who was there is no longer alive to tell me in person what it was like. But there have been various people writing, and some oral histories have been recorded. New South Wales University did one of them. And it's just a matter of trawling through them, getting the bits and pieces, the anecdotal stuff, and packaging them together in a story. That's basically what I've done, is a yarn made up from all these sources. Yeah, yeah. But it's a long research job doing that.
26: Do I get the impression that you felt we weren't particularly good soldiers? I mean, Do I get that?
27: We weren't as disciplined, but a lot of the sort of traditional soldiering is doing a lot of marching, and marching very well, but marching doesn't win wars.
26: No.
27: A lot of Australia, not just in the military, everywhere, has got a reputation for Australians, rather, for being flexible. And sort of assessing things on their merits. And I think that's something that we're good at, and New Zealanders as well. And that certainly was a characteristic of those campaigns. It was very poorly planned. It was done ad hoc. It was done for political rather than military reasons against an enemy that was much better organised and much stronger.
26: Why were we in Greece? Can you give us that in a snapshot?
27: Yes, because Britain was nearly bankrupt. They needed America to pass the Lend-Lease Bill. Britain was perceived by Americans to be protecting its spoils of empire. So it needed to be seen, and in defending Suez Canal, that was the perception. Suez Canal was the means of getting the spoils of empire to Britain, as the Americans saw it. They needed to be fighting Nazism. And the best place to do it at that time was to try and stop the expected attack on Greece. Now, the attack on Greece was in part generated by the British being present there to stop the attack.
26: It was probably a mistake by the German high command, though, because they were invading Russia at the time, were they?
27: They were preparing to. They hadn't started the invasion at that time. They were preparing it, unknown to the Allies. So one of Hitler's concerns as the British moved into with some forces, were starting to move their forces across from Egypt to Greece, was that would interfere with his planned invasion of Russia.
26: We'll take a break. Craig Colley is my guest. His book is called Where the Flaming Hell Are We? It's a book about the Aussies and the New Zealanders in Greece and Crete. We don't know enough about it. Back shortly, folks.
0: From the coast to the outback, if you're planning a road trip, Ned McHenry will help you get there. Join Ned every Thursday at 11 a.m. with Graham Goodings for On the Road with Ned. 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
26: My guest today on Conversations is Craig Colley. Now, Craig is an author. He's an author of military books, military history. Weaves the personal touch into it with anecdotes from soldiers. I mean, he's been in the media most of his life. He worked as a television producer and director, was head of TV production at SBS. But he writes these days. His latest book is Where the Flaming Hell Are We? About the campaign, the Allied campaign in Greece and Crete. What's your background, Craig? I mean, I've worked at TV. Where did you grow up?
27: I grew up in New Zealand, actually. Came here at the age of 16. Went to university. Did a science.
26: Hang on, don't just gloss over it. Where in New Zealand? What was it like? What did your mum and dad do?
27: My mother was a housewife. My father was with AMP, then a very respectable company. Not so sure that it is these days. He was the New Zealand manager there. We lived in Lower Hutt, which is across the harbour from Wellington. I went to school in Wellington and we came here.
26: Tell us about school. I'm intrigued sometimes. I see the New Zealand colleges and they all do the haka. It looks to be a terrific culture to me. What was your school like?
27: There's a school haka. We had one at Scots College that I went to. Most of the colleges called colleges are actually high schools there. Well, certainly then there wasn't the enthusiasm for private education that there is in Sydney. So Scots, which was a fairly small private school, had a lot of kids of expatriate Australians, which in fact is what I was. The bigger schools, Wellington College, Rongotai College, they were all actually high schools. And it at the time, and it's changed, I think, since I grew up there, which was in the 50s and early 60s, New Zealand was a welfare state, like what Russia wanted to be, but New Zealand actually was doing it better, being a sort of small and agriculturally based country. I think that's probably not the case now. The the treasurer in about the 70s or 80s, radically changed their economic approach. So I think that's probably gone.
26: But what do you mean by welfare state?
27: Welfare state is large amounts of the things you spent money on were subsidised by the New Zealand government. We didn't pay for medical treatment or dental treatment. There was school milk supplies, and milk was subsidised anyway, I believe. Lots of things were paid for by the government. presumably from taxes.
8: That sounds like a pretty good system to me.
27: Well, it worked then. The reason for the government in the 80s changing it presumably was ceasing to work. And I know there were problems in New Zealand around about the time we left. You couldn't buy a car unless you unless you had overseas funds. Okay. Otherwise, you drove around in the Vauxhall Velox like everyone else.
8: So, are you an Aussie or a New Zealander?
27: I was born in Australia, went there when I was two. So, I grew up there and,
8: you're,
27: and left
8: you're
27: there at 16. So,
8: you're hedging
27: where
8: your
27: my
8: bets.
27: Heart is and New Zealand. But technically, really? I've spent far more of my life in Australia. So, I'm an Australian officially and a New Zealander romantically.
8: Well, this is the big test. The Wallabies are playing the All Blacks. Who do you barrack for?
27: Well, I barrack for the All Blacks after seeing...
8: the Wallabies are playing the All Blacks. Who do you barrack for?
27: I'd be barracking the right team. Easier to beat Georgia than France, though.
8: Your early working years, were they destined to be in the media?
27: No, I did a degree in science. So I specialised in zoology and biochemistry. But in doing that, I sort of fell in love with the movies. I was a bit of a wanker then. And and I realised I didn't have the temperament for research science. Okay. So after I graduated, I looked for work in the media, started work as a film editing assistant, worked as a film editor for several years, and then this is at ABC, started producing and directing documentaries principally.
8: And when you say you love the movies, which ones come to your mind when you talk nostalgically about those early days when you said you loved the movies? Tell me which ones.
27: These are European movies mostly. This was the 60s, so it's Ingmar Bergman, it's Jean-Luc Godard, it's Truffaut, the new Hungarian movies that were coming through.
8: That sounds too highbrow for me.
27: Probably too highbrow for me too.
8: Butch Cassidy and the Sundance Kid would have been good.
27: Well, I saw it. I liked them, but the ones that sort of particularly influenced me were the European ones. And if you like the art movies. So there were some good art movies coming out of America too, like It's an Easy Rider, Five Easy Pieces, et cetera, et cetera, et cetera.
8: So you go to the SBS where you're head of production. Tell us about that environment.
27: That was subsequent to ABC. I was at ABC for 27 years, which is too long. But then I worked for a couple of years at the film school as a production executive running the student productions, and then got the job as head of production at SBS. And that, to me, vindicated my career in TV production. Justified, if you like, jumping from a science background. And it was interesting. I thought, having worked out how to operate the wheels of bureaucracy at ABC, this would be enormously beneficial at SBS, but SBS was a completely different beast. It was held together with string and sticky tape, and if you wanted to do something, you just made sure you got the right people and you could try anything. At ABC, if you want to do something new, the answer tended to be, we don't do things like that here. So SBS was a breath of fresh air. You had to recognise that you didn't have lots of money, so you didn't do too many costume dramas. But you could do interesting and different things within your means. The one that sort of is the biggest one. And we bracketed that with another comedy show called Life Support. And the two of them picked up a big audience. We had Margaret and David doing the movie show. We had Front Up already there. We also covered the reconciliation walk, the 2000 reconciliation walk across the Harbour Bridge, which we did a live coverage of that. Hiring the ABC's facility because they had they were reluctant to move on it, and the Department of Prime Minister and Cabinet came to SBS to see if we were prepared to cover it. We gave David a go, and it turned out to be a much bigger event than anyone expected.
8: But the thing that intrigues me about SBS is so many ethnic influences. How do you settle on a course of action, or how do you settle on programs that'll satisfy those minorities?
27: You just run on your sort of intuition, I suppose. you're looking for people come to you with good ideas. So as the head of production, you don't have to be the ideas generator. You're the ideas selector, if you like. You look at what people are offering and go with the ones that you think are going to attract attention and fulfill the brief. Mm-hmm. We were sort of moving from what we call the first migrant generation to the second migrant generation. So our audience was growing of kids who were born in Australia of migrant parents. So they had a sense of belonging to that, but it wasn't the same as sort of wanting to do the sort of folkloric things. So pizza is a good example of that, where just about every character was not mainstream Anglo-Aussie and it reflected the way Australia was going, the bulk of Australia.
26: So when did you start to write?
27: It's basically a retirement job. And I got a commission to write a textbook on the business of TV production, which is sort of drawing on my experience of the previous 40-odd years, which I did for Cambridge University Press. Didn't sell particularly well, but I really enjoyed the process. And I thought I'd quite like to write nonfiction. At the time, I was working, trying to get up a project, a TV project on a Gallipoli sniper called Billy Singh, and put a proposal to write the book, a book to go with this program, to publishers. Alan and Unwin had got interested in it until we found that one of the other publishers had already commissioned a book on Billy Singh from another writer and was due to deliver. So needless to say, no one wants to be second cab off the rank, but they were interested in other ideas from me. And soon after, I was working on a project about the Kokoda campaign involving veterans from both sides, people who had fought on the Australian side and people who fought on the Japanese side. They had a Japanese researcher who'd found some guys who'd fought there for Japan. And at first I thought, well, there's so many books about Kokoda that one more won't be of interest. Then I thought, hang on, none of them have got any veterans from the Japanese side. So I proposed a book about Kokoda just from the Japanese participants, which Alan and Unwin jumped at, and it's called The Path of Infinite Sorrow. That was my first nonfiction book. It sold quite well, so we've kept on going. From there, Where the Flaming Hell Are We is the sixth book I've done with Alan and Unwin.
26: We'll talk about a couple of those books when we come back. As Craig said, Where the Flaming Hell Are We, the story of young Australians and New Zealanders fighting the Nazi in Greece and Crete. Back after the break.
9: Remember when we put your vocal skills to the test with Hit the High Note? Well, it's back. Inspired by the Into the Woods from State Opera, we're once again giving you the chance to prove you can hit the big notes. Make sure you listen in each morning from 6 a.m. We'll play a classic song right before the iconic high note. Then it's up to you to nail the rest for your chance to win VIP tickets. 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
13: This is Conversations with Cornsey.
26: Welcome back to Conversations, everybody. If you've just tuned in, my guest today is Craig Colley. Craig writes about military history. His latest book is called Where the Flaming Hell Are We? It's about a couple of campaigns that probably not as well known about the Australians and the New Zealanders as the Gallipoli campaigns and the Kokoda Track and other conflicts. Where the flaming hell are we? We're in Greece. Obviously, the Australians and New Zealanders were run out of Greece. That sounds like almost like a military disaster, or was it one of those tactical withdrawals? How would you describe it?
27: Well, tactical withdrawal would be a euphemism. It was a series of withdrawals from a very ill-advised campaign, although it was politically useful campaign, in that it enabled the flow of money to Britain to fund its war. But it was not a very well-advised military campaign.
26: And quite a few Australians were left in Greece and taken prisoner, were they not?
27: That's right. Well, not all of them were taken prisoner. Some of them, the majority who were left behind, and they were some thousands, were not able to be evacuated. And again, from Crete, the same problem. And maybe 1,000 in each case did a runner, hid and were sheltered often by Greek villages at great risk to their own lives. And when they were when they did that in mainland Greece, they made their way to Turkey and then around to Egypt, which was where their base was. From Crete, a lot of them got sort of ad hoc boats or fishing boats and got their way across to North Africa by that means. The bulk of them were taken prisoner, yes.
26: See, that's a story in itself, the adventure of those guys who are able to escape and somehow get from Greece to Egypt.
27: And sometimes that took months in several cases, months of hiding up in the mountains, being hid by shepherds, sometimes secreted in the village. Longer they were there, the more they could look like Cretans themselves.
26: What a story that would be. I mean, there would have been relationships with the local villages, I guess. And
27: yes, very much so.
26: Any of them went back or they initiated subsequent migration to Australia after the war. I wonder if
27: I'd assumed that a large part of the Greek post-war migration was people who'd experienced the Australian New Zealand soldiers. But in fact, I'm told by Greeks that the bulk of them are from the Greek islands, not Crete, the other smaller islands, who wouldn't have seen that much of the Australians. But post-war, the mainland is sufficiently fertile that they could sort of recover their position after having been ravaged by the German occupation army, who used it as a source of food for Germany. They are able to get themselves back on their feet much quicker. The islands are not as fertile, so they remained poor, and a lot of them migrated to Australia.
8: So we get the majority of the troops to Crete, and I guess they set up defensive positions and the like.
27: They did. Of course, the majority, they had been evacuated there, so they were without equipment. You had drivers without trucks. You had artillery gunners without artillery. You had no tanks. They sort of got some of them there, and most of the artillery that were transported across from North Africa were captured Italian guns. It didn't always work, but they were the best that they could do. The problem with getting stuff there was the only air force in the sky was the German Air Force. So any ships that were bringing it across were routinely bombed, and a lot of them sank before they got to Crete. So it was a fairly risky business. They got some through, enough to be able to hold off the enemy for a while, but not long term.
8: So then we see something that's never been seen before, the invasion by the Germans via air, with the paratroopers dropped on Crete. Yep. That must have been an amazing sight. How did the Australian troops, how did the Allied troops react to seeing this phenomenon?
27: The first sight of it was almost like it was a show. There was a sort of pause when you saw all of these people pouring out of the backs of aeroplanes. But eventually, before they got too far in their descent, all hell broke loose from the ground. The Germans were not well served by their intelligence. Their intelligence told them that all of the troops that had been evacuated from mainland Greece had been evacuated to Egypt. So there were only about 4,000 garrison troops there. As the guns came from North Africa, they set them up in gun emplacements, well camouflaged, and were instructed not to shoot at any patrol planes unless you were directly attacked. So from the lack of ground response to the patrols, and from the belief that, and they couldn't see any evidence of the gun emplacements, they assumed that they were sort of dealing with a small garrison force. Instead, they found themselves parachuting over hidden gun emplacements. So the parachute attack came at a great cost in German troop lives. Hitler, after that, said he wouldn't do a paratroop attack again, although in theory it's quite good so long as you know where the enemy's got its guns.
8: It would have been an
27: impressive sight for those on the ground, except they quickly woke up that these are people they're going to have to shoot at, or they'll be shot at themselves.
8: The Germans were able to capture one of the airfields at one end of the island, and that probably broke the back of the resistance. Am I right in saying that?
27: It did, because they could then fly in reinforcements. Because after a few days of fighting, the paratroops were pretty worn out, as were the defenders. But there was no means of reinforcing in with any great numbers the Allied troops. They would have to have been brought by sea, and the ships that could bring them in bulk, which would be converted passenger liners, moved too slowly. So they couldn't get in and out at night. Warships could. The destroyers, so some came by destroyers, but not in great numbers.
8: Eventually, are the Allied troops overrun? I know some were able to get away, but was it a...
27: They weren't overrun. It was, again, a series of withdrawals and then a panicked withdrawal over the mountain spine, which is fairly high, rocky spine that runs along Crete to the south coast, where Royal Navy warships, destroyers, which could get in and out overnight quick enough, would pick them up. But again, about 7,000 were left behind after the Royal Navy said, we just haven't got any more ships to spare. 6,000 of them were taken prisoner. About 1,000 of them are mooching around, being protected by the villagers. When villagers were caught, the Germans would quite often take all the men left behind in the village and shoot them and then burn the village down, just to show they meant business. So it was a hairy business, but amazing. The Cretans, another part of the Germans' poor intelligence was, they said that the Cretans will welcome you because they're all republicans. They hate the Greek royal family, the Greek tech royalty, so they'll welcome you with open arms. In fact, they hate anyone who wants to invade the place, and that included Germans. So you had paratroops landing, sort of caught up in an olive tree, trying to get themselves out of their harness, and suddenly a little old lady in black is giving them a whack with the with a machete.
8: I shouldn't laugh because that sounds
27: not good.
8: In your book, you've got lots of photos, which are fascinating in themselves. I didn't realise that it snowed on Crete. You've got photos of them traipsing through the snow. I mean,
27: that's in Greece. It did snow along the White Mountains, as they're called, the mountain spine. Yeah. But then snow wasn't a problem. It was cold, but it wasn't snow. But initially, they met the German force in the mountains of northern Greece, and there their lines were set up above the snow line. So the photo you're talking about is actually northern Greece. They had winter uniforms, but that was for an Australian winter, not a Greek winter.
8: No, Australian troops have never been well equipped.
27: No.
8: They're always, war's always fought in the most inhospitable places, and the equipment rarely is suitable for it.
27: That's right, yes.
8: Now, look, we need to take a break, Craig, because there's so much more I want to talk to you about, a couple of the other books, and there's one character in your book that I want to discuss, the Aboriginal soldier, Reg Saunders. We'll do that after the break. Craig Colley is my guest. 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Back short.
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26: My guest on Conversations is Craig Colley. Craig has had a really interesting life as a, you know, mainly in television, a producer, director, head of television production at SBS, worked at the ABC as well. But when he retired, he started writing, and he's got a fascination for military history. His latest book is Where the Flaming Hell Are We? It's about the Allied campaign in Greece and Crete. There's lots of characters in your book. I mean, you've researched that well. You've got
27: full of them.
26: But the one that did intrigue me as much as any was Reg Saunders, the Australian Indigenous character. Give us a brief overview of Reg, and particularly one of his meetings with a couple of British soldiers.
27: Well, he was that particular incident. He was he'd gone out
26: about the Allied campaign in Greece and Crete. There's lots of characters in your book. I mean, you've researched that well. You've got
27: full of them.
26: But the one that did intrigue me as much as any was Reg Saunders, the Australian Indigenous character. Give us a brief overview of Reg, and particularly one of his meetings with a couple of British soldiers.
27: Well, he was that.

0: downtown, seedy end of Alexandria, and they ran into a couple of Brits who were doing the same thing, and they were intrigued by this dark-skinned Australian, and they said, "Where's your mate?" Said to Mick, "Where's your mate come from?" He said, "What do you think? He's got a uniform in Australia." He said, "He's not an Australian. He's the N-word." And
1: oh, okay.
0: A fight broke out, and they were scrapping away. They sort of, all of them had probably had a bit too much to drink, and the military police turned up and they just scattered. But they obviously unaware that there were black-skinned as well as white-skinned Australians. And the Greek village is actually a similar incident with a New Zealand unit when they arrived, because there was a Maori battalion. And the villagers asked who these guys were with the black skin, and they said, "They're New Zealanders, same as us." And they said, "Well, they can't be. You guys are white, whatever's Greek for white, and these are..." Yeah. I've forgotten what the black are in Maoris. Aren't really black, they're brown, but compared with the Pakehas that they were with.
1: So did you ever find out or research what happened to Reg Saunders subsequent to the war?
0: Yes, he was commissioned as an officer. He was the first Indigenous Australian to be commissioned as an officer. He'd worked in post-war in Maori welfare. He actually fought in Korea as an officer following his commissioning. But I think he got disillusioned with what Korea was about. He came home earlier and was still part of the army, but he was a combat soldier. Training wasn't his sort of thing. He was a good leader of men, and that's why he was commissioned and well respected. And the army at that time didn't really make much difference. And he said that he found much more prejudice against him as an Aboriginal person after the war in Civvy Street than he ever did in the armed forces. He joined with his mates who were playing Aussie rules with him in Victoria to join the Second
1: War. Yeah, for some reason, his name sounds so familiar. I feel as though I should know, but I can't quite place it. So, look, to wrap it up, I mean, there's so much more in the book. We don't want to wrap the book up without people having to buy it, but...
0: it's a long yarn, and it's a yarn more than a military history.
1: Disaster or triumph?
0: Well, it's an experience for those that survived it. Some of it survived with the emotional, psychological injuries. Some of it's moulded their lives, and I guess the experience for guys who'd never been overseas before in their life, it molds them for the rest of their life. The campaign itself was quite pointless. A lot of people died, a lot of Germans died unnecessarily, in addition to the Australians and New Zealanders did. The inevitable ended up that Greece was occupied. It was not a high priority target for the Germans because they were planning to and did invade Russia.
1: Well, people have to buy the book and make their own decision, I think. Where the Flaming Hell Are We? The other book of yours that I haven't had a chance to read, but just researching, Nagasaki, the Massacre of Innocents Unknowing. That must have been a hard one to write. I mean, we see that as a military victory. We don't often contemplate the consequences on the ground.
0: Yes, and it was by the time they got to Nagasaki, it was unnecessary, I suppose. Hiroshima was as well. It was a defeated army, and the Japanese knew that before either of the bombs were dropped. The idea that the Nagasaki bomb was the reason that Japanese surrendered is wrong. They surrendered because the Russians had declared war on Japan, which they didn't through the whole of the war, and they invaded Manchuria the night before the bomb was dropped in Nagasaki. Now, the Japanese had already experienced the facts of being a prisoner of war of the Russians, because they had a border skirmish before the war, and there were still Japanese somewhere in Siberia, and they had no idea where, and they did not want to be surrendering to the Russians as well as the Americans. The Americans are happy. Americans are pussycats compared with the Russians. So they wanted to surrender only to the Americans.

0: Americans.
1: So, what was your intrigue with Nagasaki?
0: My contact with at Allen and Unwin after the success of the Kokoda book said that you never hear much about Nagasaki. So he said, have a look and see if there's an interesting story there. So I did a bit of additional research. And there is, because it was a rushed enterprise with lots of mistakes. Hiroshima went smoothly. Everything went wrong with Nagasaki. It wasn't actually the target city. It was an on-the-spot decision. The target city was Kokura in northern Kyushu, but it was covered with cloud. When they got there, they had problem with their extra fuel tanks weren't working, so they're running out of fuel. So they made a quick decision to go instead and drop the bomb on Nagasaki instead. Whereas the Hiroshima bomb had been almost on target in the middle of the city, so you get more bangs for your buck, more deaths for your drop the bomb.
1: Yeah.
0: It was dropped 3 kilometers odd off target in a rush. They wanted to drop it quickly after the first one to create the impression they had a production line, which they didn't. So it was a rush job that had lots of problems.
1: So your conclusion at the end of that book, I mean, were the casualties as severe as Hiroshima or?
0: No, because they didn't drop it in the middle of the city, so which is what where they were supposed to drop it. They dropped it in an industrial valley, and also because Hiroshima is fairly flat, so you get a good spread of the
1: Okay.
0: impact. Nagasaki's more hilly, so that contains it. There were less.
1: It's amazing that Japan is such an important trading partner with us and such a great place to visit.
0: It is,
1: Craig,
0: it is.
1: we've come to the end. Been a great chat. There's so much more to talk about. You do have a there is a photo. I don't know whether you put it in your book. There is a memorial to the Greek and Australian soldiers in Crete, is there not?
0: Yes, there is. They're just near the airfield we were talking about earlier.
1: Worth going and have a look at. I mean, it's a great place to visit anyway. Craig, all the
0: It's
1: best.
0: it.
1: It's a great chat. I hope the book goes well for you.
0: Thank you, Graham.
1: Craig Colley was my guest. His book is called Where the Flaming Hell Are We? The Story of Young Australians and New Zealanders Fighting the Nazis in Greece and Crete. It's a great yarn. Not quite as well known as other Australian campaigns, but it should be. Craig, thanks so much for your time. All the best.
0: My pleasure.
1: And thank you, folks, for joining us.
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13: Partly cloudy and 17. 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
3: Enjoy sunset drinks at Ocean Bar and Kitchen, Henley Beach. Happy hours from 4 till 6. Drink responsibly.
13: The Prime Minister says the Telstra outage is deeply concerning and the public deserves answers. The telecommunications giant says around 90% of calls and data services have now been restored. At the height of the crisis, transport services, FPOS systems and even some 000 calls were offline. The iconic GAN and Indian Pacific trains were also stopped due to safety protocols. Anthony Albanese says the government's working with Telstra.
14: The 000 custodian is in constant contact with Telstra and with emergency services. What Telstra have indicated to the government is that they don't see this as being, there's no evidence of it being malicious, but those investigations are underway.
13: Aerial patrols are being stepped up across SA after two more suspected bird flu cases. Two giant petrels found at Emu Bay on Kangaroo Island and Port Vincent on the York Peninsula are undergoing further testing at the CSIRO. PERSA Chief Vet Dr Sky Fruin says they're isolated cases, but it's important to remain vigilant.
15: To date, we've only found H5 bird flu in these migratory species, but of course our concern is that it could at some point spread from those birds into sort of more of our local birds.
13: The accused Pam the Bird graffiti vandal remains behind bars in Victoria amid growing calls for him to stay in jail till he repays the full cost of the damage. Jack Gibson Burrell was arrested yesterday after allegedly spray-painting the infamous cartoon bird during a dangerous nine-hour stunt on the Balti Bridge. The exact cost of the vandalism and police response isn't yet known. Melbourne Lord Mayor Nick Rees says it's unfair taxpayers have to cop the bill.
16: It will cost tens of thousands of dollars to clean up, estimates somewhere between $30,000 and $50,000. We also saw incredible disruption across the Melbourne road network as well, with lanes being closed. You know, this is not a victimless crime.
13: A high rise in Midtown Manhattan has been stabilised after fears it could collapse. Bricks were falling from the 37-storey building and workers on site noticed columns and floors sagging. New York's Buildings Commissioner Ahmed Tighani says they've shored up the structure for now.
17: Our jacks are in place to hold up and stabilise where the weak points are, but they are also installing new steel as another emergency intervention.
13: A Boeing 737 carrying freight has disappeared after departing the UAE. It vanished from radar screens off the coast of Pakistan. There are indications it suffered a severe drop in altitude. Five people were on board. And Adelaide has been ranked the eighth most livable city in the world. We've moved up one spot in the Economist 2026 Global Livability Index. Copenhagen has retained top spot. Now turning to 5AA sport, and Egypt claims its World Cup clash with Argentina was rigged after a goal was overturned for a dubious foul. The reigning champions fighting back from 2-0 down to win 3-2 and move into the quarters. Argentina will now face Switzerland after they defeated Colombia in a penalty shootout 4-3. Geelong coach Chris Scott has played down suggestions he needs to make changes at the selection table to get their season back on track. The Cats have dropped down to seventh on the ladder after losing four of their last five games. They take on GWS on Saturday in Sydney. Scott has conceded strong performances in the VFL won't necessarily mean a spot in the senior side.
18: The VFL team collectively have been great all year. There's been some individual performances in there that are exactly what we're asking for. But that's only one part of the puzzle. Sometimes the guys that are playing the best aren't necessarily the ones that come up because there are other factors like the roles we're looking for.
13: A BBL game is set to be played in Chennai between Melbourne Renegades and Perth Scorchers in December. It's understood the Prime Minister will make the announcement at the end of the week. And Queensland go into tonight's State of Origin decider in Brisbane as favourites. Now checking 5AA traffic.
19: There's a crash to watch out for in Bedford Park on South Road near Flinders Drive. In Gawler, crews working on a burst water main at Hasmay North Road closed in both directions between Victoria Terrace and Paxton Street. Use Murray Road instead. Another burst water main being worked on in South Plimpton on Cross Road near Ryan Avenue, and urgent works in Glandore on South Road near Forest Avenue, and in Belair on Old Belair Road near James Road. KFC have just wrapped up a new Christmas in July daily deal. 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Adelaide's most accurate traffic on 5AA.
13: To the weather, partly cloudy, 17, mostly sunny tomorrow, also 17, a possible shower Friday, 17, and showers over the weekend. At the moment, 15 on 5AA, always Adelaide.
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22: Good afternoon, everybody. Hope you're well. It is 6 minutes past one, 8223 0000. Hope you will join me. I am here until 4 o'clock. Would love to have a chat. Shortly on the show, we'll see what we can find out about the Boeing 737 cargo plane that went missing over the Arabian Sea. We'll also chat about nutrition. Are you a night owl? Are you an early riser? Well, one of them means you have better nutrition. We'll tell you which one. We will talk real estate with Bronte Manuel from Toop and Toop. We'll check in with the weather. Haven't been outside as usual. It's a little bit overcast. Tech Talk with Richard Pascoe, Adelaide Tech Guy, will be in the studio. Also, we'll chat to Dr. Ginny Mansberg, a new book called The Women's Longevity Handbook. And the Art Gallery of South Australia starts their winter art series this week with some paintings, which we've got our hands on, from Monet to Matisse. So we will talk about that as well. And we have got some fantastic prizes to give away. And I'm just trying to find the prizes so I can tell you. But firstly, I want to know from you, Telstra, how did you go? Did you get caught out? Did it affect you in any way, shape or form? Let us know. I mean, we're hearing a lot of things went wrong this morning. So give me a call, 8223 0000, because I want to know how you fared. And also today we've got some great prizes. We've got another State Opera Into the Woods double pass to give away. I'm hearing the ads. That looks really, really good. Hugh Sheridan's excellent. I did like the movie. It is playing at Her Majesty's Theatre from August the 22nd to the 29th. If you don't win tickets here on 5AA, you can book now through the State Opera. So I hope you will join us and give me a call, and you may go in the running to win a double pass.

0: Now, get your calls coming through. I want to know how the Telstra outage affected you today. I know a few people woke up. They could only do 000 calls. Some people didn't have internet. And it does halt a lot of things, doesn't it? Because we were hearing the GANs stopped. I know the Victorian train stopped. I mean, it must have to do with communications and things like that. So were you put out this morning? Let us know. 8223 0000. I was caught up, was it a couple of years ago now? Probably maybe over a couple of years with the Optus outage. But that was a long time, wasn't it? That was quite a few hours. I don't think it came on until about lunchtime. I'm not sure if we were affected today here at 5AA with the phones, but let me know. 8223 0000. Be interested to know if it's a problem. We still don't know what happened, but we'll keep our eyes on that as soon as Telstra let us know. And Richard Pascoe, I'm sure, will talk through it as well. We heard maybe in the last sort of hour or so, there's reports of a Boeing 737 cargo plane, 5 on board, going missing over the Arabian Sea. Strategic Air CEO Dr. Tony Stanton joins us now. Hello, Doctor. Thank you so much for your time.
1: You're most welcome.
0: Now, we don't really know a lot yet, but what countries cover the Arabian Sea?
1: Yeah, look, as you rightly say, it's very early days. Look, the Arabian Sea sits between UAE, United Arab Emirates, and Pakistan. And this flight was obviously departing from Sharjah and heading over the sea, so east from UAE, heading east to Pakistan. And not far from arriving in Pakistan is where the aircraft lost communication.
0: As well, so do we know what country the cargo plane is from?
1: Yeah, so it's a K2 Airways cargo aircraft, which is a Pakistani cargo airline.
0: Yes.
1: And the aircraft is an older style, what we would call a Boeing 737 Classic. It's a 737-400. Originally was a passenger aircraft, but it was converted to be a freighter some years ago.
0: And the countries that are risky when flying over the Middle East, I mean, at the moment, it's probably almost every country over in that area, isn't it?
1: Yeah, so, you know, not too long ago we were talking about the airspace over Iran. Now, of course, Iran is to the north of UAE and this aircraft was heading directly east from UAE. So whilst it was over the sea and to the south of Iran, it certainly didn't go over, as I've seen on the radar trace, it didn't seem to go over Iran airspace. And where it's lost radar contact is much, much well into Pakistan airspace, well outside of Iran airspace, yeah.
0: So we're hearing it rapidly descended, disappeared from the radar. Obviously, we don't know what has happened, but what could some of the possibilities be, Tony?
1: Yeah, look, the possibilities are endless. So we've got to be careful not to speculate, but maybe if I just describe what I've been looking at on the radar trace for the last 5 or 10 minutes or so, what we see is the aircraft cruising at about 35,000 feet, uneventfully for most of the flight. There is some reports that they did report a navigation issue. Now, we don't know what that means, and a navigation issue wouldn't ordinarily lead to what we see on a radar, so we're not sure how that issue may or may not relate to what we've seen, but we see the aircraft cruising at around about 35,000 feet, and then at about 150 miles before it gets to Karachi, there is a very rapid loss of altitude and a very sharp right-hand turn. So that, I guess, appears like it's a very sudden, unexplained loss of control, which has happened very, very quickly. What's caused that? Obviously, it's too early to say.
0: Yeah, I mean, so we don't know if it was just an incident mechanically. We don't know if it was a targeted attack. But I did read something where someone was saying that it, even if an aircraft suffers engine failure, it would glide or something, or it didn't seem to glide. What do you know about that and the movements of airplanes?
1: Yeah. So the 737, all 737s, including this 400 model, they all have two engines, and they are all designed to fly on one engine. Even if they suffer an engine failure immediately on takeoff, the aircraft can perform very well on one engine, fully loaded, continue on and land where it needs to land. So an engine failure, well, a normal, if you like, engine failure that the aircraft's certified for, there could have been some catastrophic event that is outside what's expected, but a normal engine failure, if you like, wouldn't ordinarily have caused what we see on the radar.
0: All right. Well, we'll see, because there's nothing else to add, Tony, and anything else that we should know about it?
1: No. Look, it is very early times. This has only happened, in the wee hours of our morning today. But I'm sure very rapidly information will unfold. It'll be very, very interesting to see exactly what's occurred here for sure.
0: Yes, and we know that search and rescue have been sent out, so we'll see. And sorry, you may have answered that question. We didn't know what the cargo was, do we?
1: No. I can't see any reports at this stage as to what the cargo was. But as you're saying, that may well be a contributing factor. Again, we've got to be careful not to speculate. We just don't know at this stage.
0: Yeah, exactly. All right, Dr. Tony Stanton, thank you so much. I appreciate your time.
1: You're most welcome.
0: Thank you. CEO of Strategic Air, Dr. Tony Stanton, and you can look up strategicair.com.au to find out what they do. We're just waiting. Annika Wells, Communications Minister, has returned from leave after the Telstra outage today. We're just waiting for her press conference. So we'll bring that to you as soon as she steps up on the podium. Sally from Birkenhead, how did you go this morning with Telstra?
2: Oh, look, I'm sorry, Angie. My dog's playing cock. Daniel just been barking about his next door in the park.
0: That's okay. No worries. It's life. We understand.
2: This morning, I didn't go anything, nothing serious happened, but I thought, oh, gee whiz, since my husband passed away 11 months ago, I've only been sort of getting up about 10 o'clock in the morning now because the day goes quicker. And I thought, oh, it hasn't gone off. What's gone on?
0: Your alarm?
2: Yeah, my alarm on that safety watch that they've given me now. And didn't go off.
0: Yeah.
2: So anyway, I thought, I looked at the watch and it said 10 to 11. And I thought, oh, my God, I've overslept. And so I got out of bed quickly and I tried to ring my son because his wife, her job has sent her away for 2 weeks. She wouldn't be there to wake him up. So I tried ringing him up. He's Telstra as well, couldn't get on to him. But his alarm did go off, so he got to work okay. But I thought, I got down here and I thought, oh, hell, dad took me blood pressure and it said 920. And I thought, no, that can't be right. And so that's all that happened to me. I had to get out of bed a half an hour earlier. I still can't get on to my 14-year-old granddaughter. She's Telstra, but I can get on.
0: She might be. Oh no, she's not at school, is she? No.
2: Yeah, she's not at school, and I still can't get on to my son. He's Telstra, but I can get on to another son who is not connected to Telstra.
0: Right.
2: So I'm Telstra. I can put out calls to people who are not connected to Telstra, but I don't seem to be able to put out calls to people that are from me to Telstra to Telstra.
0: Ah, okay. So you can receive calls from other carriers, is that what you're saying? Yes, okay.
2: Yes, but I can't receive from Telstra to me that's a Telstra.
0: Okay. All right. Well, that's interesting. So if people can't call us, text in and we can call you back so people can at least chat to us. But it's interesting, though, because you said your safety alarm, so it's attached to your phone, but it's on your watch. Is that right?
2: Yes, it's attached to Telstra, yes.
0: Yeah, okay.
2: And yeah. So I managed to get out of bed, but...
0: Did you miss any appointments?
2: I haven't missed any appointments, but I had to change... If I could just change the subject for a minute.
0: Of course.
2: And another daughter-in-law of mine, not the one that's been sent somewhere for 2 weeks, but another one, she's an RN, and she comes home for 1 week and then goes away for fly-in, fly-out at Lymph Sand at Roxburgh.
0: Mm-hmm.
2: And she's supposed to be taking me this morning to, I need to have a scan on my liver.
0: Mm.
2: And they were in lockdown last night at Roxby.
0: Oh, why?
2: Because, well, apparently there was a group of people having a protest yesterday morning.
0: Oh, yes, I heard that.
2: And but it wasn't on the news or anything, but it's she couldn't get home now until today. So I've had to change that appointment now, so I have to wait another 3 weeks.
0: Oh, yes, I did see that. When I was leaving yesterday, it was activity near the BHP Olympic Dam site. And, yeah, there were traffic disruptions.
2: Yes, there was. But then later last night they said the protesters were really heading to Alice Springs, but police had blocked off some of the roads there. They decided they'd go to Olympic Dam, the Roxby.
0: Ah, right, okay.
2: I don't know.
0: Yeah.
2: I don't know.
0: Yeah. Well, at least you had a nice sleep in.
2: Well, no, because I got up, I was running down the passageway, panicking. What have I done?
0: Oh, no, you poor thing. Yeah, it would have definitely woken you up. That's for sure.
2: Thanks, Angie.
0: Thank you very much, Sally. Thanks for sharing.
2: Bye. Bye.
0: Yeah, we're just waiting for the press conference from Annika Wells. Hopefully she'll come out shortly. This was earlier from the Telstra CFO.
3: At approximately 4:30 this morning, we identified an issue affecting some mobile calls and data services. So the issue is impacting a number of nodes within our network that keep time across the mobile network. And when these nodes are not operating as expected, which is what has occurred, other parts of the network can be affected, resulting in intermittent issues with some mobile calls and data sessions. We've been able now to restore some of these nodes, but that will take time for that to reset across all the thousands of servers across the network. We believe that just under 90% of calls and data services at this point are now working correctly. Moving to 000 calls. So 000 calls follow a different settings in our network, and therefore they were not impacted in the same way. We have seen a small number of reports that we are investigating, and as part of our standard process, which has been operating through the night and through this morning, we conduct welfare checks when any call to 000 fails, and we've been doing this. We do ask customers not to test and try out 000 unless you need to. We know that customers across the whole community rely on our connectivity, and this network challenge has caused many issues and it's been a big disruption to many people's days, and we apologise for that.
0: That was Michael Ackland, Telstra CFO. Someone sent a message in saying, my husband's Telstra phone had date and time completely wrong, his personal alarm not working at all. That's the thing, we rely so heavily, don't we, on technology. Is there something that you still old school? Do you have a physical alarm clock with, whether it be a digital physical alarm clock or one with arms? Is there something that you just don't rely on technology for at all, which a lot of people do these days? So I've used it sometimes, but it just goes, I think it needs to be serviced. When Dad died, I got my grandfather's, you know, one of those little, it's a little clock in a case. They're like a small square. And I have that on the cupboard because obviously it's got sentimental value. But I never forget, because you just do the alarm on and off and then you have to change the hand to the time you want the alarm to go off. And once I accidentally set it for 3 a.m. and I didn't have to get up. Oh, and it was just dinging and dinging. But I've got that. But like I said, it keeps stopping. So I think I need to take it to the watch doctor or the clock doctor or something. And because I love it. I don't want it to go anywhere or get rid of it. But what do you use that's still analog or old school? So there's clocks. I mean, obviously we're talking about clocks because a lot of people's clocks didn't work this morning. Were you late for work? What else is analog that you could still use? Maybe a CD player, maybe? DVD player? I mean, I know that's electronics, but do you still have a video player? Let me know. 8223 0000. Look, what we might do is go to a break, and by then, Annika Wells, Communications Minister, will cross to her press conference.
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0: We'll just go to the press conference. Communications Minister Annika Wells on the Telstra outage.
11: Please only call 000 if it is an emergency. The key priorities for today, to get people and small businesses back online and to ensure any welfare checks are completed urgently. The Australian Communications and Media Authority will then conduct a full investigation, and Telstra will need to account for how and why this outage has happened. Christy.
12: Thanks. I share the frustration of many Australians today. We know that there are school holidays in every jurisdiction, and this disruption has been incredibly disruptive to small businesses, but also to the plans of many holiday makers. The outage has had significant impact on transport networks, particularly in Victoria, where V-Line regional services are currently unable to operate. Emergency communications on our national freight network are down, so the Australian Rail Track Corporation has has paused freight train operations. In New South Wales, the Southern Highlands Line and the Hunter Line services, which operate on the ARTC network, have also been impacted. Once communications are restored, it will take some time for the network to safely return to normal operations. I have been in contact with Minister King, and we've also reached out to our Victorian colleague, Minister Spence, to offer any support needed. I've asked the National Emergency Management Agency to convene another National Coordination Mechanism meeting this afternoon. The NCM will include relevant Australian government agencies, state and territory agencies and Telstra, so there is a shared situational awareness and a coordinated response. This will support us to further understand the impact and the consequences of the Telstra outage on critical infrastructure. And can I just echo Annika's comments about 000? Our emergency services do a fantastic job responding to emergency calls when they are made. The last thing we need is anyone making test calls to 000. We teach our kids not to prank call 000, and I think it is absolutely outrageous that the Shadow Communications Minister has been making test calls to 000 at a time where we need to make sure that we are doing as many welfare checks as possible and making sure that that network is open to people in emergency situations.
13: Ministers, how is it possible that in a modern economy like Australia, an entire telecommunications company can effectively come down on the basis of two broken timers in call centres, one in Sydney and one in Melbourne?
14: Well, like you say, Andrew, the advice from Telstra at the moment is this is essentially a synchronisation issue, an issue between time services, and it's for Telstra to explain why and how this occurred. Like you say, consumers can rightly expect that they can call 000 at all times and that that system will work when they need it the most. And like Christy says, it is incredibly frustrating for small business, particularly over school holidays, not to be able to make the most of their FPOS systems like today. And our colleague, Minister Ali, has already stood up a meeting with her counterparts in state and territories today to work with them on small business and getting to the bottom of it.
13: But are you horrified by that, the fact that it is hanging by so little?
14: Well, Andrew, like you'll remember with the Optus outage in September, I think we were all horrified when 000 didn't work when we expected it to. This, in its nature, is a very different kind of outage. What happened in September was a 000 outage where nobody knew 000 was offline. This is a national outage. It's affecting lots of people, has affected lots of people across the country, but people know that. And our advice is that the Campon arrangements through Optus, through Vodafone, have been working.
15: So, Minister, on that, how many 000 calls were made that didn't get through? How many do we know if any 000 calls were attempted that didn't migrate to other networks, and are there any fatalities associated with the event today?
14: Well, like I said just then, the Campon arrangements are working. That's our best advice from Telstra as of when I spoke to the acting CEO, Michael Adler. That was about just after 12. The numbers that he was giving me just after 12 were based on 10:25 a.m. numbers. There are about three dozen welfare checks that are still ongoing. As you'll remember from September, there's a system that happens here where Telstra tries to call these numbers that are dropped calls. If they're unable to get onto them, they pass those along to the territory and state emergency providers, so that's what's happened now. Those states and territories are running down those welfare checks, as you'll recall from September. Sometimes that takes a while to process through, but Telstra will provide you with further updates as they get them.
16: Ellen. Minister, do you have confidence that Telstra can continue to act as the national emergency call person? Can they continue to operate as the NCU?
14: Ellen, I'd probably like to reassure people at this point that the core system of 000 has continued today. This is not what outage has occurred. The outage is essentially to Telstra's retail network. And as you would all know, there are a lot of customers and small businesses that have been upset by that across the nation today. People should be reassured that the 000 core system continued and that the overwhelming majority of 000 calls have gone through, and that Telstra now, in conjunction with the 000 custodian who I've spoken to earlier today, are working through those remaining welfare checks. And the 000 custodian, I'll say now because I know one of you will ask, is keeping a detailed TikTok on who knew what when, who was advised of what when, because one of the improvements we wanted out of the Optus outage in September was to get a much better handle on that. Claire.
0: All right, that was Communications Minister Annika Wells updating on the triple zero outage and the Telstra outage. She came back from leave, and also Christy McBain, Emergency Management Minister. The main message there was don't make test calls to triple zero, because if you do that, you're overwhelming the system. And if people actually really need triple zero, I mean, there's no need for you to make test calls, is there? If you need triple zero, you must really need triple zero. All right, we'll leave it there. We'll go to the headlines with Melanie Usher.
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17: Good afternoon, Mel Usher with the news headlines. Aerial patrols are being stepped up across SA after two more suspected bird flu cases. 79% of Australians reckon they're being ripped off by petrol stations. Adelaide has made the top 10 most livable cities in the world list, coming in at number 8. And in sport, an epic performance from Novak Djokovic at Wimbledon. It took him more than 5 hours to beat Felix Auger-Aliassime to advance to the semis. The 5AA forecast, partly cloudy, 17 today. Right now it's 16 degrees. We'll have more news at 2 on 5AA, always Adelaide.
0: What list was that, Mel? Number 8, world's most livable city?
17: Yes, this is put out by The Economist, and Copenhagen came in at number 1. Last year we were number 9, so we're working our way up. We're number 8 this year.
0: I wonder why we're number 8. What did we do to get that spot up?
17: Well, I suppose like any of these lists, they have a whole lot of criteria that you have to check off, you know, whether I suppose it's an affordable place to live, whether it's economically, you know, happening, whether it's environmentally friendly. All these lists have a different kind of a lot of quotas that you have to reach. And Melbourne, I think, was number 2. So we're not
0: number
17: the...
0: Number 3.
17: Okay, 3, yeah. We're not the most livable city in Australia, but we're in the top 10.
0: Okay, that's
17: good.
0: And
17: we'd rather live in Adelaide than Melbourne anyway.
0: Yeah, but yes. So this is the top 10, Mel. So in at 10, so Tokyo, Vancouver, Adelaide at 8, Osaka, Geneva, Zurich, Sydney, number 4, Melbourne, number 3, Vienna, number 2, Copenhagen, number 1. Well, that's pretty good. We should be happy.
17: Yeah, we should, because we all know that a lot of times things revolve around the eastern seaboard. So when you get your Melbourne and Sydney out the way, we're next cab off the rank.
0: Well done, Adelaide. Thank you, Mel.
17: Thank you.
0: Maybe it's number 8 because of you. Maybe we got up because Melanie Usher.
17: Well, I didn't want to say that, but I didn't want to take all the credit.
0: No, you can. I'll give it to you. Thanks, Mel. Thank you.
10: 5AA Afternoons with Angie McBride.
0: It is 24 minutes to 2, 8223 0000. Why is Adelaide number 8 in the world's most livable city? Have you been to any of those other cities that I mentioned on the list? Do you reckon number 8's fair? Should we be up higher than that? See, I've only been to Melbourne and Sydney. Is that bad that I've only been to Melbourne and Sydney in that list? I've been to Canada, but not to Vancouver, but it's definitely on my list for sure. Why is Adelaide number 8, the world's most livable city? We were talking about with the Telstra outage, is there anything that you use that's analog or that you don't use apps or you don't use your phone for? Someone sent a photo in. Thank you. Love listening to you guys on an analog radio. Well, thank goodness analog still is a thing, isn't it? I'm not sure how many years that we have left on the analog radio. But thank you very much. It's an absolutely beautiful radio. Yeah, I'm sure a lot of our listeners out there, don't they listen to us with the football, and they take their trannies to the footy so they can listen to us in the background? I mean, transistor radio. I must clarify, that's what I meant. All right, but give me a call, 8223 0000, and just repeating what Communications Minister and Annika Wells and Emergency Management Minister Christy McBain said, do not make test calls to Telstra 000. Do not do that. But they're getting it all back online. We don't know exactly what happened. We don't know really if anyone is affected, but they're doing the wellness checks as we speak. So as soon as we have some more information, we will let you know. But I reckon this is probably part of the reason why Adelaide is number 8 in the world's most livable city. Well, we knew that the Bend Classic at Tailem Bend is happening in October. Well, today, this is exciting. They have announced their country music lineup for the Bend Classic. Listen to this. So we've got James Blundell. You know James Blundell. Lee Kernaghan, Andrew Swift, Robbie Mortimer, but also our next guest, he gets to perform with all those legends. Well, he's becoming a legend himself anyway, isn't he? This is James

0: And we are very happy to welcome James Johnston to the show. Hello, James. Thank you so much for your time.
1: Thanks for having me on. Good afternoon.
0: Well, how exciting is this? My assumption is you know Lee Kernaghan and James Blundell. That's a bit exciting. Do you know the guys?
1: Yeah. Absolutely. I actually recently did a song with Lee Kernaghan not too long ago. So I've known Lee for many years. I was 8 years old on the streets of Tamworth when I first sung with Lee Kernaghan, and not going to give away my age, but that was a little while ago, 25-30 years ago. So I've known Lee for a very long time, and he's become a bit of a mentor of mine.
0: So have you played in Adelaide, been to Adelaide before, James?
1: Yeah, a few times. We've toured through there a couple of times, and always just had amazing shows in Adelaide. So I'm very excited to kind of be getting to the Bend Classic, and I'm a mad motorsport man myself.
0: Oh, yeah.
1: So it kind of combines the two worlds together in a nice way.
0: So maybe you just have to sit in the middle and play Switzerland. Do you have a favourite event or favourite car club or car?
1: Well, I've just got my hands, and this is a little bit of a different motorsport world, but it's on a sprint car, and I'm in a couple of months' time, I'm going to start racing sprint cars. So, that's kind of the world that I'm stepping into a little bit at the moment.
0: Really? Do your families, are they a bit nervous about that? They thought being a musician was scary enough, but how do your family feel about that?
1: Yeah, I'm not too sure how my wife feels about it, but we've got motorbikes on the farm and all that sort of stuff, so I think they're somewhat used to it.
0: So the Bend Classic, the event is cars, country, and camping, October the 2nd to the 4th. Well, that's the long weekend, so that's good. So are you on the main stage on the 3rd of October? Is that correct?
1: That's correct. Yeah. So I'm headlining the Friday night, I think it is. So, and then Lee Kernaghan, I think, is on the Saturday night.
0: Okay.
1: But don't quote me on that. It's either one of those two nights. Yeah.
0: But you're there. We know this.
1: Absolutely.
0: And you and I are both learning this as we go along. And I'm just having a look to tell you whether you you're actually on the Saturday night, James. Just
1: Saturday night. Okay. I'm glad that you've got the fact sheet. I really should be reading that.
0: Have you
1: I
0: got that? In
1: I had a 50-50 chance on that.
0: Have you got that in your diary now?
1: I do. Thanks for that.
0: But you're closing, James. You're the big act. You're the end act.
1: Yeah,
0: that's exciting.
1: It's going to be good. It's going to be a big night.
0: Yeah, so it's a big day. Starts the entertainment. Even if you're not into cars, you've got to be into country music. You can at least go for that. But the country music on that Saturday, the 3rd of October, starts from 12:30. James Blundell's on 5, Lee Kernaghan at 8, then yourself, James Johnston, at 9:30. And people can go to the Bend, as bend.com.au, for tickets. So, James, for people that don't know about you, how did your career start?
1: So I've been doing music for a very long time in so many different ways, and I've been a country kid. I've been on stage since about 4 years old, but the last kind of 5 years have just been a bit of a whirlwind for me. And we had a song called Razor Like that kind of put the dot on the map of sorts. And now I'm lucky. I get to share my music around the world. We tour Australia, but I also tour all around the world. So heading off in about 2 weeks' time to do my first UK tour.
0: Yes.
1: So, we country music's just having this amazing moment at the moment. I've been really lucky to get to ride that wave. And, there's country is cool, which is a nice thing, because it hasn't always been. It's always been cool to me, but, the rest of the world took a little time to catch up. But, it's been amazing to get to travel now and share what I love.
0: Well, that's the thing, James. I mean, hello, Taylor Swift. She was country, wasn't she? When she first started.
1: I know.
0: But it's,
1: and then she left it. And then she, it took a little while. I think she's coming back to country, which is nice.
0: But see, it's evolved. It's not just the singing about, I don't know, my truck broke down on the side of the road. It's evolved. It actually has almost got a bit of a poppy crossover, doesn't it?
1: I think there's just, I don't know why the timing's aligned, but, it just tells real stories. And, some of the biggest artists in the world now, to be honest, the biggest artists in the world now are country artists. You've got Luke Combs and Morgan Wallen and these artists that are just playing stadiums all around the world and, top of the pop charts sort of thing. And, I think it's just honest music. And I think that's why so many people come to country music, because it's even from the music, but also to the festivals, just like the Bend Classic, it's a place where people can just kind of come be themselves, pretty relaxed, you know, just everyday people. And that's kind of, I think country music celebrates that.
0: So you're single 28 weeks at number one on the ARIA country chart, over a million streams, 134 million global streams. When that sits at number one every week, are you just like, what's going on?
1: It was a crazy whirlwind, to be honest. So yeah. For me, I started writing. I was actually supposed to move to Nashville just before COVID hit, and obviously COVID hit. And
0: I just sat in my bedroom writing songs.
1: I know it's a distant memory. We won't talk about that. But I just started writing songs, and all of a sudden, I wrote a song that I kind of put out to the world, and just started to blow up. You know, social media and what fueled it just kind of took off. And you know, so it was a really crazy experience. I've been doing music my whole life, and I've been dreaming about, you know, taking my music to the world and playing in front of crowds with people singing my songs back to me. But it's, and it all kind of started to happen pretty quickly. You know, I went from playing in my bedroom during COVID, and all of a sudden I was playing these festival stages and people were singing the song with me. So it was a pretty wild time.
0: So how old were you when you first started playing an instrument?
1: The very first time I was on stage, I was 4 years old at my daycare. There's a great photo of me and you know, I got the cowboy hat on, the boots, and I was singing a song by Garth Brooks called Friends in Low Places at my local daycare center at 4 years old. So, and it's funny, you know, I would often say that I'm one of those people, I feel very lucky that if you'd asked me at 4 years old what I wanted to be, I want to be a country singer. If you asked me at 10 or 20 or 25, you know, I've always said the same thing. So it's never really changed.
0: You are living the dream. So where is home now for you? You're in the country somewhere?
1: Yeah. We're up in Queensland. Sunny Queensland. Not so sunny today, but we're in beautiful Queensland.
0: Yeah.
1: And, so we're up here and we've just got a little property about an hour outside of Brisbane. So, yeah, it's our little slice of paradise.
0: And so you are going on a UK tour soon. So how do the UK take to country music compared to Australia or even the US?
1: It's really amazing. Like, country is everywhere. You know, last week I just flew back from Sweden playing a show at a festival over in Sweden. And like, if you'd asked me 6 months ago before we got booked for the show in Sweden, do people in Sweden listen to country music, you know?
0: Yes.
1: But we had 6,000 people show up to the show in Sweden listening to country music. And I was like, I didn't even know that existed. I didn't know people in Sweden even knew what country music was, but they are. And, you know, the UK tour has been amazing. And, you know, we're lucky enough to sell that out. So it's like this, people are loving country at the moment. It's really special because, as I said, it used to be somewhat of that little secret. You know, when I was a kid and I was a teenager, it'd be that I love country music, but I wouldn't tell my friends about it. You know, it was that thing that you're like, it's not the cool thing. But, you know, now all those people that say, you know, country wasn't cool, they're the ones that are rocking up in a pair of boots and absolutely loving it, which is exciting. And I think for me is that I love that people are loving country music at the moment and they're coming into our world. It's a great time.
0: But I think we're lucky as well, James, in this world, there's not as much judgment as what there used to be. You know, it's like you do you. If as long as it makes you happy, who cares?
1: 100%. Absolutely. You know? Absolutely. And, it often takes, I tell that I've got two young sons and I say that to my sons and, you know, I think a couple of years you get a little wisdom and you start to realise that, but it's, I think it's something I want to instil into my boys that whatever you're doing, just do it and do it with passion and don't worry what other people think.
0: I saw something last night, I can't remember what it was, but they said, as long as you're a good person and we get along, that's fine.
1: Absolutely. Yeah. I completely agree.
0: Chatting to James Johnson, he has been announced today, along with Lee Kernaghan, at the Bend Classic October the 2nd to the 4th. You can see Cars and you can see country music, thebend.com.au for tickets. It is the long weekend, so it will sell out quickly. So my assumption is, and I don't expect you to know the answer to this, James, that there's probably certain tickets you can buy that gets you into the country music, or your ticket includes admission to the concert. I'm sure it does as well. But as well, before I let you go, James, I've just been stalking you on Instagram. So what are you doing with your dad? You've got a reno project happening. What's happening there?
1: my other passion is whenever I'm not out playing music, I often I'm building something. So I roped my dad into a weekend of pulling our old awning down and putting up a new awning outside. So we whenever I'm not working, which I'm normally building something around the place.
0: Enjoy that. When are you expected to finish that?
1: my other passion is whenever I'm not out playing music, I often I'm building something. So I roped my dad into a weekend of pulling our old awning down and putting up a new awning outside. So we whenever I'm not working, which I'm normally building something around the place.

0: that up.
1: Yeah. Hey, James, and am I saying Lee Kernaghan's name wrong? It's Kernaghan, isn't it?
0: Lee. Kernaghan.
1: Kernaghan. Kernaghan. Someone corrected me. Sorry, Lee. Yeah. Sorry, everybody. But well, whatever his name is, he's awesome. We know
0: he
1: that
0: is.
1: Much. Yeah. All right, James. Well, thank you for taking the time to chat to us today. People should jump on to thebend.com.au for tickets. You are playing on the Saturday night. So I reckon it'll be, since this is a newish event, I think it will be pretty popular on the long weekend. So thank you, James, and best wishes in the UK with your tour there.
0: Thanks so much. Well, I look forward to seeing everybody out there at the Bend, but great to chat.
1: Thank you, James Johnson. Johnston. See, I'm getting everyone's names wrong today, and I'm such a stickler for names. James Johnston. If you want to go to the Bend, thebend.com.au for tickets, and you can look James up on social media and Apple Music and all those, so you can listen to some of his songs.

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2: It is almost 5 minutes to 2, 8223 0000. After 2 o'clock, Bronte Manuel, Toop and Toop with Real Estate Lau. Got Toop and Toop. We'll talk to Bronte first. You can, by all means, give us a call, 8223 0000. But if you don't feel comfortable after 2:30... is the Interactive Lounge. 0055 is the number, so that's between 2:30 and 3 o'clock today. But we'd love to chat to you as well. Any comments on real estate, what you've seen around the traps, speaking of real estate, in the Livability Index, the Economist Intelligent Unit's 2026 Global Livability Index, Adelaide has gone up a spot from 9 to 8. The index ranks 173 cities across the world, assessing living conditions through 5 key categories: stability, healthcare, culture, environment, education, infrastructure. And this year, Adelaide received an overall score of 96 out of 100, placing it ahead of Vancouver and Tokyo. Well, that's pretty good. In 2022, it was number 30. So we've done very, very good. So what do you think? So other cities in the top 10, Sydney, Melbourne, Vienna, Geneva, Osaka, Copenhagen. So what do you think? Why is Adelaide a livable city? Someone sent a message through saying, Adelaide won't be much of a livable city if our esteemed premier keeps getting his way. Yeah, but you don't forget is he's been the premier in the numbers have gone up quite high. And I know people are sort of in two minds or not happy that it's sport this and sport that. But it's a tough thing, isn't it? Because you need to spend money to make money, get more people into the town and have more money to spend on your health and all those kind of things. Also, we were talking about following on from the Telstra outage and issues with alarms and 000 and all kind of things. Brenda says she still relies on her old clock radio, currently listening to 5AA on my late 1970s national brand radio cassette player, which works perfectly. I'm impressed, Brenda. Have you had to have that serviced or why does it work so well? Well done. What is the oldest electrical thing you have in your house? I've got Dad gave me and it was a hand-me-down, a Sunbeam steamer so you can put your dumplings in it. And I think he had that from the 70s as well. Is there something in your cupboard which you've had for a long time, works perfectly, like Brenda's 1970s national brand radio cassette player? Do you have any cassettes, Brenda? Do the cassettes still work? How annoying were cassettes, though? Because they'd get caught around the spindle thing and you'd pull it out and, oh, what a disaster. I'm sure people lost a few mementos and music there from cassettes. I don't think I really miss cassettes. I miss CDs. There was something about putting a CD player into the CD. Oh, sorry, the CD into the CD player. Also, just confirming, we did mention this yesterday, the test has come back positive for the H5 bird flu. That was out York Peninsula way yesterday. So sadly, it has come back as positive. So, and just that's mindful as well, if you see any dead birds around near, you got to call the authorities. You don't touch them or anything. You call bird rescue and they can come out and test it and whatever. Because we know a lot of birds you know, they're smashing into windows and die naturally and all those kind of things. But this is where we have to be a little bit careful and just to make sure that, don't touch them or anything. If you see a bird that looks unwell, a little bit respiratory issues, call bird rescue as well. I'll get Emily to get the bird rescue number up for me so we can give that out. And so just repeating that bird from yesterday has come back positive. So we have had two in the state so far. All right, we'll go to the news with Melanie Usher. Bronte Manuel from Toop and Toop will be in after 2 o'clock. If you've got any questions for Bronte, please give us a call, 8223 0000.
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3: Partly cloudy, 17 today with the 2 o'clock news. I'm Mel Usher.
4: Enjoy sunset drinks at Ocean Bar and Kitchen, Henley Beach. Happy hours from 4 till 6. Drink responsibly.
3: A second case of bird flu has been confirmed in SA as two more sick birds are sent for further testing. The suspect case found at Hardwick Bay on the York Peninsula last Friday coming back positive. Another two giant petrels found at Port Vincent and Emu Bay on Kangaroo Island are being tested. Perth's Dr. Skye Fruin says aerial patrols along the coast are being stepped up.
5: Surveillance is continuing every day, and that's a combination of things. So obviously responding to hotline calls and collecting and testing animals through that, as well as getting out and doing both aerial surveys, foot patrols and coastal surveys with our fisheries officers. So they will continue on a regular basis.
3: And you can report sick or dead birds to the Emergency Animal Disease Hotline on 1800 675 888. There's been a serious crash at Murray Bridge North this afternoon. Emergency crews are at the scene of Cashel Road. Road closures are in place and motorists are asked to avoid the area. Well, the Prime Minister says the nation deserves answers following today's Telstra outage. Around 90% of services have been restored, but the incident knocked out calls and data, as well as transport services, payment systems and some 000 calls. Communications Minister Annika Wells spoke a short time ago.
6: The key priorities for today, to get people and small businesses back online and to ensure any welfare checks are completed urgently. The Australian Communications and Media Authority will then conduct a full investigation and Telstra will need to account for how and why this outage has happened.
3: Analysis of RBA data shows Australia's total credit card debt has reached $19.4 billion. Australians put an extra $1.1 billion on credit cards in May. Transactions across credit and debit cards hit $89.5 billion, the second highest amount on record. The Consumer Watchdog is launching a specialist task force as part of a national crackdown on fake online casinos. Data shows total losses from the rigged platforms more than tripled to $1.6 million last year, with First Nations communities disproportionately targeted. The ACCC's Katrina Lowe says they need to better understand the illegal operators before taking action.
7: We know less about it. We have got less reports than we typically do. So one of our key first activities will be to create a clearer picture, and that will then lead to initiatives.
3: The construction industry says the current skilled migration system needs a full overhaul to better prioritise trade people. Under the current system, tradies are third-tier jobs alongside economists, animal trainers, actors and media professionals. The Master Builders Association's Danita Warren says we don't have enough Australians training up to meet the growing demand.
8: We call for a skilled tradie pathway like our competitors, and we want to see more skilled workers coming into this country to build homes that we all desperately need.
3: And Ali G is returning to our screens. Sacha Baron Cohen is bringing back the character in a new movie. Filming has already wrapped on the project. Turning to 5AA's sport and Port trained today ahead of their trip east this weekend. They face St Kilda at Marvel on Saturday afternoon. Jason Horne-Francis says they head into the clash with a good mindset.
9: I think the build over the last month, we've played some good footy, and to get the reward of the wins is pleasing, and it's good for us as a young group, giving confidence to us to know that our best footy is good enough.
3: The State of Origin decider will be played tonight. The Blues and the Maroons will go head-to-head in Brisbane. Well, the World Cup quarterfinals have been determined. France will play Morocco, Spain meet Belgium, Norway face England, and it's Argentina v Switzerland. And at Wimbledon, Novak Djokovic has secured an epic win over Felix Auger-Aliassime. The five-setter taking more than five sets for more than 5 hours. He'll face Jannik Sinner, who won his match in straight sets. Now checking 5AA traffic.
10: Crews continue works on a burst water main in Gawler. It has Main North Road closed off in both directions between Victoria Terrace and Paxton Street. Use Murray Road instead. Another burst water main being worked on in South Plimpton on Cross Road near Ryan Avenue. Urgent works in Glandor on South Road near Forest Avenue and in Belair on Old Belair Road near James Road. The census is coming this August. You'll get instructions soon on what to do. 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Authorised by the Australian Bureau of Statistics, Canberra. Adelaide's most accurate traffic on 5AA.
3: The 5AA forecast, partly cloudy 17 today, mostly sunny tomorrow 17. Friday, a possible shower 17, then back to 14 on Saturday. Right now, it's 16 degrees on 5AA, always Adelaide.
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2: It is 8 minutes past two, 8223 0000. Rowie and Timmy G are in after 4 o'clock with the sports show. And on the sick birds, like we've had another case confirmed of the flu, HN5 flu. The emergency animal disease hotline is 1-800-675-888. So if you do see a dead bird, you're not to touch it, just report it to the authorities and they'll guide you in what to do.
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2: Bronte Manuel, you are out on the road. How are you today?
23: I'm very well. How are you?
2: What are you doing? You're a busy, busy man today.
23: Oh, no, I just had some big appointments, which we'll tell you about the announcements later on. But I'm actually in the Stirling car park at the moment, next to the hotel here. So that is where precisely I'm sitting right now while I talk to you.
2: All right. Well, thank you for joining us. I do have a few things to talk to you about. But firstly, Bronte, let's cover the – we spoke about this last week on another research, but for the first time in almost 4 years, Adelaide property prices have recorded a monthly decline. According to PropTrack Home Price Index, Adelaide dwellings fell 0.2% in June, the first decline since September 2022. You sort of predicted that this was going to happen, Bronte?
23: I think realistically we're talking about 1 month by 0.2%, so not even 1%. So if you have $1 million property, and it was to go backwards by 1%, that's $10,000. If it was to go backwards by 0.2%, that's $200. So I don't think it's a significant number. Now, also what's quite fascinating about this is it's the last time September 2022. But what we know is between 2020 and 2026, where we are now, we've had the strongest boom ever, and 2022 was one of the strongest growth years we've ever received in history. So I don't think 1 month constitutes a market. I don't think one healthy meal constitutes a diet, and I don't think one visit to the gym constitutes a healthy exercise program, you know. So I'll keep watching it. What I'm finding on the ground at the moment is I can't actively say, hey, Ange, this property would have sold for $1 million 3 months, 6 months, 9 months ago, and I can't get $1 million for it now. Like, I'm not seeing that on the ground. What I'm seeing is when people say to me, I can't sell this property for love or money. What's going on? Days on market are pushing out. I say to them, look, show me a similar property that sold for more money or the same money as what you're looking for in the last 6 months, 12 months, 9 months, 1 year, 2 year, and no one can produce that. Because the reality is the market, if you price it at market rate, is still really good. And I don't believe people's properties have been worth more than they are today, or maybe they were worth $200 more last month. I don't know. But in the scheme of it, I think the market is normal. I don't think it's boiling crazy hot. It was never sustainable because 45% of our income is going to the market. But it's definitely not cold, and it's definitely not a buyer's market.
2: Well, that was my next question. See, I get a bit excited when I see prices go down because I think, oh, is that a buyer's market? Is it good for the buyers, but not necessarily?
23: Oh, look, I think if you know, effectively somebody had any other item for $1 million and they said they'd give you $200 off, I don't think you'd be, you know what I mean? I don't think that would turn it to a buyer's market. But look, ultimately with Adelaide, I just think we'll, in the next 12 months, like this financial year, so let's just say we're in July till July next year, what I guess is between probably 1% to 3% of growth. And 1% to 3% of growth for people that are used to 10%, 15% and 20%, it's going to feel like the market's going backwards. It's going to feel like that. But 1% to 3% growth is still growth. And people that, you know, if it takes them 2 years to get their stamp duty back, they might be worked up about that. But that's what a normal market is. So Adelaide, in my opinion, is safe. Safe, you know, safe as houses. That's pun intended. But I don't think we're going to see a strong decline, which is what a lot of these news articles are saying. I really don't.
2: So you did mention stamp duty there, and I know it's always a bugbear for people because we do have quite a, I don't know if you'd say overpriced stamp duty. But do you ever see that coming down? Because, you know, some states are a hell of a lot cheaper. What's your sort of thoughts on stamp duty, or are we just sort of stuck with that we've got a huge stamp duty here in Adelaide, in South Australia?
23: I don't think it will ever change because it's such, you know, there's just so much revenue that is produced from it. I think what's become really interesting with stamp duty. So, Ange, if I have a property that's worth $100,000, the stamp duty on that property will probably be 1 to 1.5%. The minute you have a property worth $1 million, it works out to about 6%. So you actually pay a higher percentage on the higher the price. And those brackets have never changed. So when we used to have $1 million club at Toop and Toop, you sold a property for $1 million, we'd go, wow, man, that was a crazy, amazing, can't believe we got that. And those people were paying stamp duty at 6%. But most of the people were buying properties at 400, 350, because the market was different, you know, 15 years ago, and they were paying stamp duty at like 2.5%, 3%. The government has never, ever, ever changed those brackets. So now that nearly every property is 800 plus, nearly everybody is paying stamp duty at 5 to 6%. And when a first home buyer comes along and they go, I want to buy this property for $1 million. And I keep using that number because it's just easy for me to do my numbers on. They go, I want to buy this property for $1 million. I need to save $100,000, which will be a 10% deposit. Or actually, I need to save $165,000 because I've got to pay the stamp duty on top. You can't borrow the money of stamp duty. You actually have to save that money as cash up front. And that is prohibitive, I believe, in people getting into the market.
2: Yes, yeah, it's one of those never-ending stories and never-ending discussions on stamp duties. So the market is okay. We are not to panic. So it's not a buyer's market yet. Do you ever see it becoming a buyer's market again? Those were the days, Bronte.
23: Well, it's funny. It is funny, Ange, because a buyer's market, the last time, you know, if you go, oh, I should have bought a property in 2019 or 2018 or 17, 16, we were growing by like 3 to 4% per year. So we were never retracting, but we just then entered a market. So we would think that was a buyer's market. I mean, there's if a buyer's market in the scheme of like negative growth has only happened twice in 42 years in Adelaide. We went backwards 1 year for 4% and another for 3%. So property values hold stable here, whereas you got your Perth. If you go Melbourne, Sydney, buyer's markets in those places is when the market actually declines. So a buyer's market in Adelaide is just a plateaued market and before it booms. So I think if you buy now, I think in 10 years' time, you'll think today is a buyer's market because it'll double again. But I don't see us actually declining.
2: All right. Bronte, because you're not here today, my assumption is there's not going to be an interactive lounge. So am I correct in thinking that you're not going to sit in your car and take calls? So you should have to call us now. Is that correct?
23: Well, I reckon people should call now. But if there's something spicy going on, like you're leaving your husband and you need to have a confidential chat, haven't had one of them for a while.
2: You need a house.
23: If that is the situation, you can always call me on my mobile.
2: Bronte, man, you give us a call now. He is here. He's on air taking your calls for 5AA Real Estate, 8223 0000. Bronte, as well, we saw something, my producer Em saw something in a story out of San Francisco, that San Francisco's AI boom has buyers spending unprecedented amounts of money on homes, much more than sellers are asking for. A new analysis from a brokerage has said that in 2026, more than 140 homes in the city sold for at least $1 million above their asking price, and it is due to AI and people buying. How does AI affect real estate? Have you had any come across how AI could be a part of real estate? And have you, what do you know about AI and real estate?
23: Well, I think AI, like in the background, is for real estate, it's removing a lot of laborsome tasks, which is enabling us to have more front-end, you know, client interaction, right? So I don't think AI is going to replace real estate agents or is going to change the way that we transact property.
2: I can't see you as a robot, Bronte. No, I want to see the real Bronte, not a robot Bronte.
23: Yeah, well, you actually can see me on Zoom today. So I paused it. I was thinking, what do you mean you can't see me? That's
2: no,
23: a good thing.
2: No.
23: No, like I think because owners are always going to want a little bit more than the property's worth. Buyers are never probably going to want to pay what the owner wants. Owners are going to be emotional. Buyers are going to be emotional. I just can't see people loading their property on an eBay and it's selling themselves, right? So I don't think there's going to be huge disruption on the consumer front for AI. But what I do think is interesting is people are going to ChatGPT, Claude, and saying, who is the best agent in this area based upon reviews, based upon average sale price, and it's shortlisting agents. So I know that's changing. Now, with regards to San Francisco, I haven't read that article, but what my perspective would be on that is San Fran is a really big AI hub, right? Like that is where AI has been born, been developed. When Jen was telling me about this artificial intelligence, when I was, you know, rocking in the corner going, what's going to happen to the world? She was on a plane, and where did her plane go? It went to San Francisco because she wanted to know what was happening. Who had driverless taxis about 3 or 4 years ago? San Francisco. So what my perspective would be on a property boom happening there is that there's probably been a lot of tech startups that have started out of San Fran, which means there's probably been more income so that the amount of money in the system has gone up as a result of AI. And as a result of that, that's why they've paid more for homes. It would have been the profitability from AI, not the AI programs themselves doing something to the market. Does that make sense?
2: Yeah, it does. Because a couple of things on that, Bronte. So how do you know a real estate agent is really a real estate agent? Like you said, you were obviously we go to toop.com.au or toopandtoop.com.au. So that's why we know. But how do you know that you're dealing with a real agent and not an AI agent?
23: I think what is going to happen in our industry, and I do believe in circle of life, right? Like in so many aspects of the world, I think things do a full circle. I mean, whether it's fashion, whether it's building design, like things do full circles. And there was a period of time when I started my real estate career where everything was face-to-face, you know, and I called it the power of the pen. You know, I'd pass the pen to someone to sign it. They'd pass the pen back to me. I'd grab the document. I'd then go across to the other side of the city. They'd put a line through the price. They'd initial it because we were negotiating. I'd drive back to the other side of the city and I'd go back and forth 10 times and get home at 10 o'clock at night with an agreement on a price, on a contract. Now it's like, oh, I'll send you an email link. Yep, quickly go in and sign that. And then you get it back and I'll send you an email link. And you're doing all this negotiation without actually meeting and seeing the people. I think AI could get so out of hand in people from a trust perspective, from a security perspective, that we could actually go back to running across the city with hand-signed contracts so people feel safe again. And I definitely know with us and our clients, whilst the industry is trying to sell more and more properties and have less and less contact with their clients, we're doing the opposite, where we're wanting to kind of maintain what we think is just a standard industry fee and actually be involved from start to finish with their campaign like every owner should want and have a lot of face-to-face interactions and use AI basically just to do all the back-end tasks, which allows us to be in the car more, to be face-to-face with clients. I think if you're using AI to not meet clients and customers, you're going to lose the game. If you're using it so that you've got more time to spend face-to-face with clients and customers, you'll win.
2: Hey, Bronte, we've got some of our very smart listeners just correcting you on your figures there. I'm just getting quite a few. So please let Bronte know that 0.2% of a million is 2,000, not 200. It doesn't destroy his argument, but needs to be correct. Thank you very much, Tony. Yes, we do need to be correct in that. But well done for trying. I failed maths, so that's good. That's all fine. You did better than me.
23: Tell Tony, I didn't fail maths, but I definitely didn't get into specialist maths at year 12, Loxton High School. So I Nah, like I do. You know, it's funny, when I did say the 200, I thought, well, that sounds a bit low, but I just kept proceeding on.
2: Good
23: but
2: on
23: no, I
2: you.
23: Do appreciate that, Tony.
2: Do you, I mean, does anyone actually use scientific maths on a day-to-day basis? Do you use that in your job?
23: I don't use it very. No, well, I use maths every day, but just obviously not accurately based upon what I did about 5 minutes ago. What with me, Ange, with maths, when it was numbers, I was normally okay. The minute it turned into letters, aka algebra.
2: Oh, yes.
23: Absolutely. Just my brain somehow just couldn't do it and just couldn't do it. And then I was talking to a physics teacher the other day and I said, physics and chemistry, when you're when you're balancing equations and, yeah, it just, they were things that I just really struggled with.
2: No, I struggled as well. Hey, you said as well earlier about seeing people in person. Okay, what are your thoughts, and does it happen, and could it be something, remote inspections? Apparently remote inspections will be a normal part of property management. They're not about cutting corners or replacing face-to-face inspections entirely. They're about giving tenants and property managers more flexibility when life gets in the way. I'd feel nervous about doing that. I like to see things in person, because with photos and all that, and it's very easy to cover up cracks, isn't it? What do you think?
23: What you can find from a tenancy perspective, people can go to all lengths. Ange, we had a property recently and it had a beautiful box hedge out the front, like a little English box hedge, knee height. And we took photos of the property. The hedge was green. But then we noticed there was a little bit of paint on the pavers, green paint on the pavers. The box hedge had died and the tenant had painted it green with a spray can. And if they had covered up the walkway where they'd oversprayed, they would have got away with it, because that's the length. Now, a digital inspection, that's not going to identify the smell of paint on a hedge that should be brown that is green.
2: Oh, that is hilarious. Michael Keelan wouldn't be having that. That's, well, good on them for trying, but I mean,
23: well,
2: there you go.
23: I had a client. It's actually funny, because I had a client and he's an absolute legend, and he said he was going to patent this paint, because what he would do with his agapanthers, you know, you got your agapanthers and they've got the beautiful purple flower, and then the purple flower, the actual flower petals hang on to the end of that stick, but they go brown and they stay there for months. He would put purple paint on each one of them, and he would have agapanthers purple for months beyond everybody else in the street.
2: That'd be a bit toxic for the plant as well. That is hilarious.
23: Sometimes looks are more important than plant health, Edge. No, I don't know.
2: Oh, that's funny. Bronte, you've got a few minutes left before we let you go. And Bronte is here thanks to Toop and Toop, 8223 0000. New laws cracking down on underquoting in New South Wales. What is that about?
23: Well, effectively, I mean, underquoting is, if you understand the property market, it makes sense. But if you just understand typical logic, it doesn't always make sense, in the sense that if somebody wants $1 million for a property, agents will price it at $800,000. So you would think if someone wanted $1 million, back in the day, you'd put 1.1 on it and then you'd negotiate and you might sell it for $1 million, right? You know, and they would say you can always go down, but you can't go up. Well, it's kind of changed. We live in this world where it's called social proof. People want what other people want. If there's a cafe that is really busy, you want to go there. If there's a cafe you can order straight away because there's only three people in it, you're a little bit dubious about, is the food or coffee good here? So agents put $800,000 on a property that's worth $1 million. They get 50 people through the first open, 15 people register, and it sells for 1.1. Now, if they would have priced it at 1.1, it probably would have sold for $1 million, right? So it makes no sense that the lowest price can get the highest price and the highest price can get the lowest price. So people then get caught up in this thing called underquoting, and the owner says $1 million. Instead of saying $1 million, they literally put $800,000 on it. And then what happens is the highest bidder is there at, you know, $900,000 in some of these other states, And the highest bidders spent $600 on a building inspection, $600 on a pest, spent $1,200. And then the auctioneer and agent goes, sorry, we're not selling it. The reserve's $950. And they go, but you quoted $800. Yeah, yeah, but we're not selling for that. So that was just a complete waste of time, energy, effort for everybody involved. So they're bringing in more and more parameters to basically penalise agents, you know, up to $110,000 fines, et cetera, on underquoting, and if it's deemed that they've done it on purpose.
2: Will that be something that might come here, and is it useful?
23: I think it would be much more, you know, it'd be fantastic if it came here. I mean, ultimately, if I quote $1 million on a property, the buyers go to me, oh, okay, nah, that's a bit expensive. I don't think it's worth 1.1. And I go, well, hang on, no, I said 1 million. They go, yeah, yeah, but we've got to add 10% because that's what the reserve can be in South Australia. You've got to add 10%. So if all of a sudden the legislation changed and then when I quote $1 million, they go, okay, $1 million, that sounds fair, that would be fantastic. But right now everyone's wired that whatever you quoted, you've got to add 10% to it. So that nearly forces people to kind of adjust it down so that when they add the 10%, it's about right.
2: Bronte,
23: so a whole,
2: yes, no, you finish.
23: No, like a whole reshake up of it and then of consumer thought process would be a good thing.
2: Our time is up. Your time in the car park is up, so you can move in now, move out now. Thank you for chatting, and if anyone has got any questions, you can contact you, contact the Toop and Toop office, and you'll be back with Leith next week. Bronte Manuel, Toop and Toop, thank you.
23: Thanks a lot, Ange. Cheers.
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4: Good afternoon, Mel Usher with the news headlines. A rescue operation is underway south of Adelaide after a person fell from a rock face at Deep Creek. SA now has two confirmed cases of H5 bird flu. The Federal Communications Minister says Telstra needs to explain how and why the network crashed. And in sport, Port trained this morning as they prepare to face St Kilda this weekend. The 5AA forecast, partly cloudy this afternoon, mostly sunny tomorrow, 17. Right now it's 16 degrees. We'll have more news at 3 on 5AA, always Adelaide.
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2: It is 28 minutes to 3. Richard Pascoe in the chair shortly. 8223 0000. Just after 1 o'clock today, police and emergency services responded to a single car collision at Cushell Road at Murray Bridge North. Our assumption is maybe road closures are still in place. That was about an hour ago, just under an hour ago. So if you are in Murray Bridge North, just off Cushell Road, please take care because there may be road closures and, yeah, just avoid the area. Now, again, haven't been outside today. Bit of a broken record, aren't I? Morgan Pumper, Bureau of Meteorology. Hello, Morgan. How are you?
25: Yeah, good. Thanks, Angie.
2: Hey, Morgan, my boss and I were chatting this morning. We thought it was quite warm overnight. Was it warm overnight?
25: It was. So just this cloud came over and didn't disappear. So it was 11.1, but otherwise, while we did see that temperature mostly sticking in the double digits through much of the evening, again, it is a bit opposite. So for our minimum temperature, when we've got cloud and wind, it's really warm. But then during the day, you know, if you've got cloud and some cooler air, it can feel cooler rather than warmer. So we are going to see, in regards to the 16.3 that's just clocked in out the door, our warmest temperature so far today. So it is a bit less than that because of all the cloud that we do have. And then also just due to the northeasterly winds that are just the moderate at the moment.
2: Yeah, because I think I looked at the temperature maybe just after 10 and it was already about 14 degrees. So
25: yeah.
2: We weren't used to that because the last couple of weeks have been quite cold in the morning.
25: Yeah, that's right. And it just means that little difference when we've got a high pressure system like we have at the moment and it hasn't been moving and there's that slight shift in wind direction and there's that slight bit of difference in cloud cover, can really take something of 8 or 9 degrees to say 14 degrees. So yeah, the 11 is pretty warm. And as you mentioned, there's even warmer than that at times overnight. So yeah, we'll see if tonight, it looks like we should come down with the cloud that is overhead. So we should be a bit less cloud into tomorrow morning. So 9 degrees, but that's still pretty warm compared to some of the cooler temperatures that we could see.
2: All right, Morgan, what are we looking like for the rest of the weekend? A bit of rain across the weekend potentially?
25: Yeah, that's absolutely correct. So really not too much of a change during the next few days. So we're just watching a cold front and a couple of troughs, so prefrontal post that cold front as well over the weekend. So even though it's a top of 14 degrees on Saturday, I just think with the wind that we're expecting, the cloud cover and the showers, it's probably going to feel like single digits. So again, not worth cancelling anything. It's just about packing the extra layer to be wearing if you're out and about this weekend, and still even into Sunday, it's still going to be quite cool as well.
2: All right, Morgan, thank you so much.
25: No worries.
2: Thank you. We will chat to you tomorrow. Morgan Pumper, Bureau of Meteorology. Yes, it did feel a little bit to wake up in the middle of the night quite sweaty. So, you know, when you overheat, it's very uncomfortable. But it was nice not to be absolutely freezing this morning. Anyway, you should be calling us right now, 8223 0000.
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0: Richard Pascoe, the Adelaide Tech Guy. Thanks to Harvey Norman Computers, your technology specialist. Bit of a quiet day today for you, Richard.
1: Few people have struggled to ring me today, Ange, I've got to say, and you text message them back and nothing at the moment. So, because, yes, I had a busy day yesterday and I messaged people and said, I'll ring you back and, yeah, no answer.
0: Okay, so what are your thoughts on the Telstra outage? Most of it's pretty much come back online now, has it?
1: Or has.
0: About maybe 95%?
1: Yeah, and they're still advising you to turn your phone on and off again, which is like my theme song. You know, for those sort of
0: yeah.
1: things. I expected this to happen for a while.
0: Why is that?
1: It's just we haven't had it for a while.
0: Oh.
1: And I might be sounding a bit cynical here, you know, for all of these things, but we haven't had a big telco outage for a while.
0: Oh. And I was we don't want it though, do we?
1: No, we don't want it. You know, and I've seen reports today of China's involvement in it, which I can't
0: well,
1: see.
0: Well, we don't know
1: all.
0: Yet. No, there's nothing
1: I mean.
0: Yet.
1: It's, you know, all that. They'll come back out and they'll say, we tried to upgrade a thing in the back and it didn't quite work and we apologise for all of this. It's the same thing we get every time. But I think we cannot rely on this thing 365 days of the year from any telco now. And I think we have to come to realise that.
0: And yeah, it's amazing how it stops not everything, but I know in Victoria their V-line has been out most of the day. Is it because of communications and
1: all
0: stuff
1: communications.
0: Like that? Yeah, okay.
1: You know,
0: yeah.
1: For that, so, you know, we've got problems with traffic lights out there, the payment systems on there.
0: Yeah.
1: Because, you know, Telstra do have a payment system that they encourage you to sign up with. If you're one of the people at work, you know, with them, as far as businesses are concerned, they offer you a little point of sale. I've got to say, you can do all the point of sale through third-party things on your phone for that, where people complain we can't make a phone call this morning. If you're on the NBN, you can always make a Wi-Fi call.
0: Yes. Yes, you can.
1: Yeah. And a lot
0: you just
1: of people
0: change
1: forget
0: it to
1: that.
0: Wi-Fi
1: you
0: call,
1: just change
0: don't you?
1: The Wi-Fi calling.
0: Yes.
1: On there. But I think
0: if you've got Telstra Wi-Fi or Telstra NBN.
1: No, Telstra NBN's fine. It's different.
0: Oh, it was fine. It was just
1: it
0: the calls.
1: It is different. Just the calls.
0: So the 5G.
1: 5G.
0: Ah, okay.
1: That's it. But if you've got NBN, you should have been fine this morning for this. But I think we can expect this. I think, you know, the politicians can jump up and down all the time, but it's a piece of tech. It might break down.

0: So, you know, is it excusable for people? No, it's not. We don't like this sort of thing happening because it puts everybody out. But I think going forward in life, it's something we might have to get used to.
1: They got it back online quicker than Optus. Optus was out till about lunchtime, wasn't it?
0: Yeah.
1: But, Richard, we were asking people if they still have, like, what old school technology do you still go analog, or do you have a clock with hands? We've had a couple of people. Michael says, I have a 1940s AWA radio that picks up 5AA.
0: Which it will.
1: That is fantastic.
0: Yeah.
1: And there, Anne said, still using my grandmother's 1933 Speedy brand of pull-out side toasters. I think my Nana had one of them.
0: Yes.
1: The fact that it still works, Anne. I mean, I think with all these old things, as long as the cord is not frayed,
0: as long as
1: it's
0: the cord's
1: all in
0: not frayed, don't
1: plug
0: it if the cord's frayed, people, on that.
1: Yes.
0: But a lot of these older things out there, Anne, were built to last on there. Do you remember the upright steak cooker where you could pull it out from the side and all the fat dripped down?
1: Yes.
0: Yes. Yeah, I saw somebody with one of those the other day, and I reckon they're 30 years old.
1: So what does the steak thing go
0: in? So it goes in like a little rack, and you put it in there, and you can pull the sides out.
1: So okay.
0: Yeah,
1: so it's like
0: it's
1: an upright toasty or something.
0: To drip all the fat out of it.
1: Oh, okay.
0: And like an upright George Foreman grill.
1: Yeah, yeah. Have you got any old appliances?
0: No, no, Ange.
1: I don't own a toaster. Is that weird?
0: I've got a George Foreman.
1: Yes, my dad gave me his George Foreman, I think.
0: Yeah.
1: Yeah. Is it weird that I don't own a toaster?
0: No.
1: Yeah, because I try not to eat a lot of bread.
0: Yeah.
1: And I just put it under the griller.
0: Mm.
1: Yeah.
0: Which does exactly the same
1: thing. Do
0: you
1: own a toaster?
0: Yes, I do.
1: Okay.
0: Yes, I love my toast, Ange.
1: What is one of those things that you should own and you don't? Someone has sent a message through here. I have two AM analog radios that I use every day. Don't even own a digital radio. Well, at the moment, analog is in for at least a few more years, isn't it?
0: Yeah.
1: I think.
0: I saw a client yesterday who had a whole collection of radios that her husband had just passed away, and she had all these little radios all around.
1: Oh, that's beautiful.
0: Yeah.
1: They will be collector's items. All right, 8223-0000. Richard Pascoe is here thanks to Harvey Norman Computers, your technology specialist. The time goes quick, so get your calls in. Deb has done that. Hello, Deb.
2: Hi, hello to you both. Richard, I've got some confusion over some subscriptions I've bought. One's called through Play Store. It's the Google 100 gigabyte. I get charged $29.99 a year for that.
0: Yes.
2: But I also get at the same time $2.99 a month coming out. And when I've done my dark web investigating, it shows us it's really hard. I missed you while you're on holidays.
0: Oh, thanks, Deb.
2: You're welcome. Microsoft OneDrive, Microsoft 365 basic subscription.
0: Yep.
2: I want to know, am I paying double for the same thing?
0: No, you're not. So let's go back to the $20-odd one a year. So what that one should be doing is, you've got an Android phone, haven't you?
2: Yes.
0: Yeah, so that should be backing up your Android phone to Google One.
2: Okay.
0: All right,
2: okay.
0: So look for the Google One app on your Android phone. Make sure it's all working on there. So if you lost your phone, you had to go and buy a new one. Everything will come back, all your apps, in exactly the same way that you had your phone before. That's what you're paying for that. Now, for the Microsoft one, that's paying for extra storage on OneDrive. So have you got a computer?
2: Yes, I'm just replacing it with a Lenovo Idea Center. So I've got Windows 11 about to be turned on. So that will help with that one, won't it?
0: It will. So when you log in to your Microsoft account, it's going to say Deb's got 100 gig of storage on there. So it'll back all your stuff up from the computer to the cloud on OneDrive.
2: Okay. I did make the mistake of thinking, I'm paying double, I'll cancel the $2.99, and then realised maybe not. And so now I'm going through the issues of getting it turned back on, but I will not give up.
0: All right, good girl, Deb.
2: And welcome back.
0: Thank you. I've got to say, a lot of people, Deb, you've done the right thing. People should go through all their subscriptions, Angie, and see what they're paying for, because we end up sometimes paying for things that we're never, ever going to use, or we thought it was a good idea at the time. So it's a really good thing to go along and have a look every dollar that's coming out.
1: What's an example of things people pay for, should and shouldn't pay for, off the top of your head?
0: We get people who sign up to a subscription service and then forget all about it. So a streaming service. You know, I said somebody that, like, virtually when I came back, why am I paying $20 to Disney on there? Didn't understand that.
1: But I would know that. I would know that people, I would do that.
0: But that somebody signed them up, money was coming out the back end of the account, and just forgot all about it.
1: I wouldn't get anyone to sign me up on anything. I do it myself.
0: Yeah.
1: I'm an independent person,
0: you
1: Richard.
0: You are very independent for things like Ange. So, you know, it's go through everything. If you've got an iPhone on there, there's a little subscription tab on there. And a lot of times people give me their phone and I go, when did you buy that? I don't remember. When did you buy that? I don't remember. You don't need it, don't need it, don't need it, and cancel it.
1: Yeah, I have never, ever bought anything off of games, because, you know, there's always some in-purchase games where you might buy a million coins for $6 a month. No, I'll never go into that trap at all.
0: Kids will do that. They'll take their parents' phone and go along and do that. Buy those coins so they can get through the game.
1: Yes. Richard, I heard yesterday that Microsoft will cut about 2.1% of its global workforce.
0: Yes.
1: I mean, that's about 3,000 staff across Australia. I mean, you can take that for AI, can't you?
0: A lot of it is, but a lot of it's restructuring as well.
1: Right.
0: So, you know, Microsoft heavily invested in AI at the moment, so they're trying to move to their own AI model, which will end up being cheaper in the end for them. But this happens every year with Microsoft.
1: Mm.
0: You know, we're saying 3,000 people here in Australia. I'll look it up during the break, but I think off the top of my head it's like 15,000 to 25,000 in America are going.
1: I can tell you. Keep talking.
0: You know, so you know, it's all. And tech companies, it happens every year. And financial analysts over there look at, you know, how many people you've got, how many people you've got working, and, you know, they end up getting rid of them at the time.
1: So all I've got is about 2,000 in Australia. That's all I've got. But there'd be a lot.
0: There would be, for sure.
1: Because they're doing an overhaul of Xbox as well, which immediately 1,600 people are laid off.
0: If you've got an Xbox, it might be the end of it soon.
1: Oh, really? Why?
0: Yeah.
1: I've never had an Xbox.
0: For gamers out there. Because it's all going to online streaming.
1: Oh, okay. I've heard people are not happy about that. If you're an Xboxer, people like to...
0: Yeah.
1: To be in the cloud there or whatever they do.
0: Yeah, Sony getting rid of physical discs.
1: Yes, that was it. So it all streams down.
0: So you need a good internet connection, especially when it comes to that 100 gigabyte update that it's going to be for a game.
1: Remember the Atari? Does anyone own an Atari that works still? My brother had an Atari.
0: Yeah.
1: He played, was it Pitfall, where you'd have to jump this little man over the crocodile so he didn't fall in the water? That was a good one. I enjoyed that. I enjoyed it because not that he got eaten by crocodiles, but you know,
0: yes,
1: that was
0: you know
1: what I'm saying.
0: Yeah, I know what you're saying.
1: Bill, hello.
3: Good afternoon, guys. Richard.
0: Hi, Bill.
3: I've got a missus that is American, and she watches American TV with a Fire Stick and a VPN number.
0: Yes.
3: Every streaming app works fine for her except one, and it appears that one app blocks her because they've worked out that she's not in America.
0: That's right. What's the app?
3: Amazon Prime.
0: Yeah, they know where you are. They know you're using a VPN.
3: So can we work around that?
0: No.
3: Can we get a different VPN?
0: No.
3: They're onto us.
0: They are.
1: What do you mean? I thought that was legal if you were paying money for a VPN.
0: Yeah. No, it's like when I was in Croatia, a lot of streaming services some worked, some didn't.
1: Oh,
0: they
1: know
0: I'm using it, they just go, no, you're not going to use this. Straight off. Sorry, right. Bill.
3: That's all right, we'll go with all the others then.
1: Do you know what your wife's favourite show she watches on VPN is?
3: Oh, she watches a lot. She watches the American news, we're on our hometown, and she watches Netflix in America, which is different to our Netflix.
0: Yeah.
1: Yeah.
3: Et cetera.
1: All right. Thank you, Bill. Good luck. That's the thing. You question why are they all different, but I think there's different licenses and different laws with certain programs? Because sometimes if I might see something come up on YouTube, might be a documentary on Disney or something, oh yeah, that looks really good, then you look it up and it's not on Disney.
0: That's right.
1: It can be a little bit annoying sometimes.
0: Yeah.
1: All right, Richard, let's take a quick break. We've still got time for calls. Please give us a call, 8223 0000. 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
8: 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Keith Conlon here. I've been working with Fusion Clinical Research now for the past couple of years. In that time, I've watched Fusion grow to become an important, in fact, vital contributor to health research in South Australia. But it isn't only in our state that Fusion's research provides lasting benefits to community health. Their results are recognised and accepted beyond our shores. Fusion. Trusted research. Proven results.
0: 5AA Afternoons with Angie McBride.
9: Richard Pascoe, Adelaide Tech Guy, is here until 3 o'clock, thanks to Harvey Norman Computers, your technology specialist, 8223 0000. Before we get to the calls, Windows 10, one more year you've got on your notes, Richard.
10: Many times and said you had to, like, get rid of your Windows 10 computer by October this year. Microsoft the other week went to their site where they had that listed, rubbed out 2026 and put 2027 in there. So if you've got a Windows 10 computer, you don't, and you're enrolled in the extended update program, which is done through Windows Update, you'll still get all the updates for one more year, which is a great relief for so many people out there, because the prices have never been higher at the moment. So you can hold on to your decent Windows 10 computer one more year.
9: So when you say the prices, so let's say you did have to extend that. What are we talking, $20, $50, $60?
10: You can still get some bargains.
9: Okay.
10: Right? Things like from Harvey Norman, if you want a box built, like a tower built, custom built, they've gone up like $500.
9: Right.
10: Apple put all their prices up on anything with RAM in by $200 each. All the high-end ones have gone up.
9: Okay. All right. Hello, Suzanne.
11: Hello.
10: Hi, Suzanne.
11: Hi. Google Maps is showing a photo of my neighbour's house with my address, and it's messing up deliveries, and I've tried to contact them. And also all the ads, like Domain, Real Estate and all of them, they're showing, there's four different real estate companies showing four different photos of houses around with my address,

0: And I've been months and months trying to correct it, but getting nowhere. So I thought I'd see if you knew what I could do, please.
1: What have you done to try and correct it first?
0: Well, on the ads and that, it sends like send a review saying why and what's wrong with it. So I've written what I've told you, but nothing. And then they send an email saying they're going to look into it. But I first started trying to correct it in May the 1st. But
1: wow,
0: it's still the same. And deliveries are becoming a nightmare unless I'm out the front, you know, trying to redirect it. But some of them I can get the companies to
1: go along and do it, yeah. Suzanne, do you have a Gmail account?
0: Yes.
1: You do. When you're offering these corrections, are you signing into your Gmail account?
0: No.
1: Got to do that. So sign into the Gmail account, search for your house, and then you should see suggest and edit on there. Then you can go along and change it.
0: Oh, yes, that's what I have been doing. Yes, you're right.
1: But you are signed into Gmail, aren't you?
0: Yes, and then they write back saying they're going to look into it, but nothing's happened.
1: It can take a couple of months, and I know you've been going a while. Leave that one with me, all right? I'll try and find a better answer for next week, but that's normally what happens, Suzanne, all right?
2: And sometimes, Suzanne, if you're getting deliveries, you can put notes in there to say, Google Maps is wrong, just look at the number on that.
1: Look at the number.
2: Yes. Good luck, Suzanne. Paul, hello.
3: Hello, Angie. Hello, Richard.
1: Hi, Paul.
3: I wanted to ask Richard whether he knows of a free password app to store passwords, etc., on a mobile phone.
1: Yeah, what phone have you got, Paul?
3: I've got an iPhone, but my girlfriend's got a Samsung. So I've already got an app on mine, called 1Password, but she hasn't
1: got one. You've also got on the iPhone, you've got Passwords.
3: But she's got a Samsung and we want the...
1: You want to share your passwords with your girlfriend?
3: No, I don't. I want her to have an app on her phone so she can store her passwords.
1: Yep, the 1Password one should do it.
3: You have to pay for it, though. There's a charge for that.
1: How much is it, Paul?
3: I don't know. I know that when I went in there to load the app up onto her phone, her Samsung phone, that came back with a charge, and I can't remember what it was.
1: I think it's about $20-odd dollars. Remember, Paul, you do get what you pay for. Why don't you just use Google Passwords?
3: Google Passwords? I'll have a go at that then.
1: All right. She's got an Android phone. She'll have a Gmail account, yes. So use Google Passwords.
3: All right, then. Thank you very much for that.
1: Thanks, Paul.
2: Cheers. Thank you, Paul. Ken, you've got a question about your Android phone?
4: Yes. Richard, go power. I would like to have your idea about getting what they call explicit on messages on your phone, adult.
1: Okay, Ken,
2: do you want them, Ken, or not?
1: Ken, do you want them or not?
4: Yeah, I'm asking, is there a simple way of getting that available? Because you tick the box on your settings and it's still the same. So you have to go through a bloody nightmare of a way of getting that adult...
1: Are we talking text messages or you want to go to the sites or what?
4: Watching video, that sort of thing.
1: Yeah, and Ken, we're going down. Ken,
2: yeah, most of them you'd have to sign up for, wouldn't
1: I've
2: you?
1: Got to say it's 2:58 in the afternoon, Ken.
2: It's school holidays.
1: It is school holidays, I suppose, on there. So not the first time we've been asked that question, Ange, at the moment.
2: Okay.
1: So a lot of the times you've got to prove you're 18.
2: Yes.
1: Above, which we all know Ken is.
2: Yes.
1: For that. So it depends. Some sites you can get them. Some sites you still can't get them. I won't mention the sites.
2: No, don't.
1: For that. But always an interesting call when you go out and you get called to go along and fix that up for you.
2: Good luck, Ken. Hope you're having great viewing. Quickly, Darren, I travel to WA often. Recently, KO won't allow me to log in when I'm over there via a smart TV. Laptop, yes, but not the TV.
1: Sign out of the TV you've got at home before you go to WA.
2: All right. Anne says, I come across many really helpful videos, health, strengthening, balancing, exercise, etc. I get great value from them. They're free but often show a thumbs up options and also to an opportunity described? Do either of those mean a cost to me, please?
1: Well, no.
2: Well, it depends on the website, doesn't it?
1: Yeah, so like, if you're on YouTube and you subscribe, you'll get them into your feed.
2: Yeah.
1: On there all the time.
2: But you'll know that it's going to cost you because you're putting your credit card on.
1: Oh,
2: that
1: will.
2: They'll
1: ask for your card.
2: Richard, you've got a talk at Unley Town Hall next Friday. Tell us about
1: Friday night. So it's the 60th anniversary for Unley, down the Unley Town Hall down there. So what we're going to do is we're going to do the past 60 years of technology. We're going to talk about all the things that have disappeared. And then we're going to look at the next 60 years of technology.
2: Okay.
1: So it goes for about an hour. And, of course, you can come along and ask me questions. Details are all up on my site and on the Unley Library site as well.
2: Are you going to talk about the Atari?
1: Yes, okay. Just for you, Edge.
2: How do people get in touch, Richard?
1: Head over to adelaidetechguide.com.au.
2: Thank you.
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6: Partly cloudy this afternoon, mostly sunny tomorrow, 17. With the 3 o'clock news, good afternoon, I'm Mel Usher.
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6: A rescue operation is underway south of Adelaide after a person fell from a rock face at Blowhole Beach at Deep Creek. The alarm was first raised around 1 p.m. along the Hyson Trail. A helicopter was later called to better gain access to the area. We now have 2 confirmed cases of H5 bird flu in SA, the latest on the York Peninsula. We also have 2 suspected cases. Samples from 2 giant petrels found at Emu Bay on Kangaroo Island and Port Vincent have been sent to the CSIRO for further testing. Perth's Dr. Skye Fruin says Kangaroo Island's sea lion colony could be at risk.
8: It can infect other species, so mammals. The way that mammals have been picking up bird flu, particularly this strain, to get infected with bird flu, an animal would have to come in to quite close contact with a sick bird or a dead bird that's died from bird flu. The sea lions might be eating these dead birds.
6: The Federal Communications Minister says Telstra needs to explain how and why its network crashed. The outage disabled calls and data, as well as transport services, payment systems and some 000 lines. 90% of services have been restored and Telstra is investigating. Annika Wells claims the outage demonstrates why telcos are the least trusted industry in the country.
9: The advice from Telstra at the moment is this is essentially a synchronisation issue. An issue between time services, and it's for Telstra to explain why and how this occurred. Like you say, consumers can rightly expect that they can call 000 at all times and that system will work when they need it the most.
6: Adelaide has been ranked the 8th most livable city in the world. We're the 3rd Australian capital on the list behind Melbourne and Sydney. Copenhagen retained top spot. The Economist compiled the 2026 Global Livability Index. Prince Harry has branded his High Court defeat a complete and obvious whitewash after losing a privacy case against the Daily Mail. The judge dismissed the allegations of phone hacking and voicemail interception, ruling the claims failed to prove the information was gathered unlawfully. Royal commentator Russell Myers says the Duke's critical response explains why he remains at odds with the royal family.
10: It just proves the King and Buckingham Palace's stance when he was refused that offer of accommodation. Because how on earth could he be making this statement when he was staying as a guest of the King at Royal HQ? I just don't think Harry gets it sometimes.
6: Now turning to 5AA Sport, and Carlton's interim coach Josh Fraser believes he would be doing a disservice to the club if he publicly put his hand up to become the Blues' full-time coach during a 7-game winning streak. Collingwood Premiership captain Nick Maxwell this week endorsed his former Magpies teammate to declare he wants the top job, but Fraser says he hasn't reconsidered.
11: I'm really enjoying this opportunity. There's a lot of responsibility that comes with being an interim coach, and my focus is really on how we make sure the club's better placed at the end of this journey. I'm enjoying what that brings and learning a lot while I'm doing it.
6: Queensland go into the State of Origin decider at Suncorp Stadium tonight as favourites. They thrashed the Blues in Game 2. Well, the opening game of this season's BBL tournament is set to be played in India. The Renegades will take on the Perth Scorchers on December 12 in Chennai. And Switzerland has won a nail-biting clash to secure the last spot at the World Cup quarterfinals. They'll play Argentina next. Now checking 5AA traffic.
12: Afternoon, Swagaboos. What are we to look out for on the drive home? One at Ranella, Main South Road near Sheriff's Road. Another one at South Plimpton. This one's on Cross Road near Ryan Avenue. And Blair Urgent Electrical Works there. Old Blair Road near James Road. I went up the way this morning. It's going to be very slow going both ways for the drive home. Cameras today, Phillip Highway, Elizabeth and Shakespeare Avenue tram here. 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You know you can trust them because I do. Adelaide's most accurate traffic on 5AA.
6: The 5AA forecast, partly cloudy this afternoon, mostly sunny tomorrow, 17. Friday, a possible shower, 17, and Saturday, 14. Right now, it is 16 degrees. Now let's hear what's happening on 9 News tonight.
13: I'm Brenton Bragless. Tonight, suspected bird flu on KI and York Peninsula. Phones out, train stopped and payments down. What caused Telstra's nationwide outage? The blockbuster weight loss drug now in pill form. The world first plan to clone a special member of the SA Police Force. And power star Jason Horne-Francis reveals his dreams being the captain. 9 News. 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
2: It is 9 minutes past 3, 8223 0000. Here until 4 o'clock, Roe and Timmy G are in after 4 o'clock. And if you would like to log on to the 5AA Facebook and YouTube live stream, because after 3:30, we're going to talk about some very special art, so you might be able to see a few pictures up there on the live stream. And before the end of the show, we'll give away a double pass to Into the Woods at Her Majesty's Theatre. You can experience music, magic and mystery with Into the Woods, four shows only at Her Majesty's Theatre, August the 22nd to the 29th. Book now through State Opera South Australia if you don't win tickets here. Shortly we'll chat to Dr. Ginny Mansberg, but we yesterday reported on another bird here in South Australia who had suspected the H5 bird flu. There are five confirmed in Western Australia, one in New South Wales, and now two in South Australia. So that bird from the York Peninsula, the petrel bird, had been diagnosed with the H5 bird flu as well. We thought it just a timely reminder to let everyone know what we should do to stop the spread. Chris Pennell, BirdLife Australia, Manager of Wetland and Migratory Shorebirds, joins us now. Hello, Chris. Thanks so much for your time.
20: G'day, Angie. No problem.
2: Can we just remind people why it's the petrel bird? Because is it this time of the year that they tend to migrate to certain areas? What's their flight patterns at this time of year?
20: Yeah, so they're a pelagic bird, and they disperse largely from their breeding colonies. And we know that this disease, this particularly virulent strain of H5N1, has already been in the subantarctic. And these birds disperse far and wide, travelling hundreds of kilometres a day and thousands over a number of weeks this time of year. And the birds that are coming into the Australian oceans, in the Southern Ocean, are largely juveniles, and they can disperse as far as New Zealand. So they're largely preferring to stay off the shelf because that's where the good feed is, but stick and windcast birds are those that wash ashore.
2: Can the birds, like these petrel birds, survive the bird flu, or is it just too strong for them?
20: They can. So that's one thing that's being investigated. So their genetic immunity, if they've been exposed to it in the population before, there is a chance that if their immune system kicks in that they can get over it. And that's what we're hoping to see in birds. But it is a particularly virulent strain and has a high rate of mortality. What we're seeing in some of the other birds which have been exposed to it and potentially transmitting it is that they can survive and not show any clinical signs. And they're right. The ones that we're sort of watching to see how they might spread the disease. But so far, the giant petrels are not faring too well, like a lot of the seabirds we're seeing mass mortalities in throughout the world.
2: So what are the petrel birds like in being social with other birds? Do they stick to themselves or they're quite social?
20: Well, giant petrels, they get around in their own colonies, but they've also mixed with other birds. So they're a scavenger and they're a predator. So they're very key to the Antarctic ecosystem. And, you know, they'll eat penguin chicks and they'll scavenge on dead or dying birds or even seals. So they're quite voracious and they're sort of the clean-up crew. They in some cases, prevent disease because they clean up dead and rotting corpses before they cause disease.
2: Okay.
20: But that makes them a transmission risk. That's probably why they're one of the first birds in our waters to have contracted the disease.
2: Turning to Chris Purnell, BirdLife Australia. So, Chris, the risk to human health with
20: very
2: these...
20: Low.
2: Yeah.
20: Very low. So, there have been a couple of cases worldwide, but it's generally through a few different transmission pathways and considered quite extraordinary. But the message is always to avoid, record, report. You don't want to be the third or fourth case worldwide. Don't get famous by getting too close to sick or dead birds.
2: So what can we do, the general public do, to protect other birds? I know that the concern is getting it into poultry farms, but what should we do if we see a dead bird, and what can we do? Is there anything else we should be doing?
20: Yeah, well, that's a good question because we have such a vast coastline, and at this stage we're getting these birds which are washing ashore here and there, and there's single points of what potential incursion. But we can't have the agencies, the state and federal departments can't surveil the whole coastline. So we do rely on having people, the eyes on the ground, to do what's called passive surveillance and reporting and recording as soon as they can. So testing can be done on the birds, and any potential transmission pathways can be cut. So the national hotline is readily Googleable. We can, again, take as many records as you can, take as many photos as you can of any sick or dead birds, and do not hesitate to call that national hotline.
2: Yeah, so that hotline...
20: And that starts with from the coast, but, we're looking beyond that all the time as well.
2: So 1-800-675-888 is that. It's a 24-hour emergency animal disease hotline. Anything else you'd like to add, Chris?
20: I guess from BirdLife's perspective, there is everyone's concerned about poultry, but we have a huge concern, and as Australians, we always are very aware of our unique wildlife here, and we've got a high rate of endemism. So birds that don't occur anywhere else in the world, and all of them are threatened. So a disease like this can really impact those populations. And so the best thing that we can do is give those birds room. And what we're asking people to do is just to improve the resilience, because a stressed bird is a bird that doesn't have a good immune response. So give the bird some room. Those who are doing wildlife management and conservation acts, we're trying to get those ramped up to improve the stake for these birds should the virus get in here.
2: Yeah. All right, Chris Purnell, appreciate you chatting today. Thank you.
20: Thanks, Angie.
2: Chris Purnell, BirdLife Australia Manager, Wetland and Migratory Shorebirds. All right, before we go to the break, I'm very happy to chat to our next guest, a new book out called The Women's Longevity Handbook. It covers topics from cancer to hormones. Oh, important, the hormone thing, isn't it? To gut health, to longevity. Author, GP, regular on Channel 7 Sunrise in the Morning Show, Dr. Ginny Mansberg joins me now. Hello, Doctor. Thank you so much for your time.
0: Hey, thanks for having me.
2: Congratulations on your new book. Why was it important to write the book, Ginny?
0: Do you know what? I see so many women and I feel like they get stuck between the absolute garbage that is being served up to them on their social media algorithms, like biohacking, they need $100 million supplements, they need to be, the cold plunges, all the stuff that's complete garbage. And then they kind of want to go and talk about it with their GP, who would be trusted. The big problem is that the GP is like a little bit busy and you can't get in. And even if you can get in, unless you want to spend $300 on your appointment, you've got 5 minutes, right? So I wanted to sort of take that middle lane that's just going to go, listen, you can't trust what ChatGPT is serving you up because that's scooping all the garbage on the internet as well. And you can't serve up you can't trust what's being served up to you in your algorithms. But if you can't get into your GP, this book is like, just look up something if you're wondering about it. And if you're wondering if it's real, if it's got scientific validity, this is like your one-stop shop for everything you would ever want to know about your health.
2: Ginny, what is the biggest urban myth you have seen on social media in relation to women's health?
0: Oh, my goodness. Where do I start? Is it the fact that everyone needs to eat their body weight in protein and sort of give up their day job to eat cottage cheese? Is it the fact that you need to be lifting like 1,800 kilos in the gym, otherwise there's no point in even trying to get fit? Would it be that most of us are completely sleep deprived and you should be panicking right now? There's a lot of panic about health, and I think people feel like a roo in the spotlight and they just freeze and just go, well, what's the point? None of it's working. So I think that from where I sit, doctors can make health be a little bit, let's just say a little bit unachievable. And so I just wanted to break it down and go, hey, actually, you've got this. Like, it is you who has to do it. I can want all the health changes in the world for you, but unless you're the one who's eating the kale and, you know, doing the occasional walk, I can't really help you that much. But other than that, let me give you the information that every little bit counts. Like, every little bit counts.
2: So you cover in chapter one biohacking, absolutely worth a read. But what is the biggest urban myth off these sites when it comes to women's health that women think? I mean, the thing that I first think about is that if you hit a certain age, you're done. But you're not.
0: Yeah, so true. And there's no way you can have a healthy weight range. Like, you hit a certain age and you're just going to be that. Like, that's another one. Then I don't know about you, but, like, I feel like in 2019 when I first wrote the M word, and I remember chatting to you about it back then, the M word was something like no one talked about. It was like menopause, no one admitted to it. And now it's like everyone is out and proud and claiming to be menopausal. And along with that, all of the hormones under the sun should be used by absolutely everybody as like an anti-longevity potion. And that's just definitely not true. Like, not everybody needs hormones. If you've got symptoms, you can have them. You don't need to be on them forever. At the same time, a hell of a lot more people can use them than think they can. So that's kind of good news as well. But I feel like there are some influencers who just go, literally every man and his dog should be like covering themselves in HRT. Definitely not.
2: Ginny Mansberg, Dr. Ginny Mansberg, the Women's Longevity Handbook is out now, full of some excellent information. So why do you think back then, I mean, it's not even not that long ago, it's maybe even in the last 5 years, do you think just because it made people feel awkward? Do you think that's what it was? Why we didn't chat about hormones and all sorts?
0: Like, I think it's where misogyny and like ageism come together and have like a baby. Like, we're talking about menopause. Like, do you remember when Michelle Obama at age 53 admitted to having a hot flush on Air Force One, and it literally was front pages of the paper? Like, that this lady had dared to admit that she'd gone through the change of life. Hello, she was 53. But I feel like there was another thing where there was this famous study. I don't know if you remember, it was back in 2002, and there was this study that basically linked taking hormone therapy for menopause with getting breast cancer.
2: Yes.
0: And that was a very simplistic interpretation of a very, very complicated relationship that was only in older women who'd been on it for a long time and a particular type of HRT, and the numbers weren't big. There were an additional 8 cases per 10,000 women taking it per year. Like, we're not talking about you take HRT, you will get breast cancer and die. It was not a massively increased risk. But there were so many women and doctors who panicked about it that literally no one mentioned the N-word ever since, because you were just told to suck it up, princess. I think it's good that we've kind of unpacked all of that and trusting women's intelligence to actually tell the difference between like a minor increase for a few particular women with a particular type of HRT to know everybody's going to get breast cancer if they go on it. Like, we are actually a bit smarter than that. But it just took a while.
2: But see, that's the thing about HRT, and I'm in that position. Mum had breast cancer, so the doctor did say to me, you're at risk, so I'd rather you not do it. But what is the, and as well with HRT, I think, well, are you interfering in what the body needs to do naturally, or is it one of those things which actually is really, really helpful and okay? So I sit on the fence with HRT.
0: Look, probably a bit of everything. I did want to tell you that you are the exact person that was told they can't have HRT.
2: Yes.
0: That has been specifically singled out by every menopause society in the world to say, no, you are fine. You do not have an increased risk of having breast cancer from taking this medication. So that was like, you are the exact target for menopause societies. In terms of, is it natural? It's natural to go through menopause. Is it natural to live to 100? No. But we're doing that as well. So now you're going to live half your life in menopause. Like, there's a whole lot of, like, is it natural to survive childhood with, you know, all your kids intact? No, that's not natural either. I mean, when my grandmother was around, I think only 50% made it to the age of 5. There are a whole lot of things that medicine is doing for people now to beat off the natural, and I would call that a good thing. But does that mean you need it? No. If you don't have any symptoms of menopause, why in the hell would you take it? Like, if your bones are fine and you feel completely fine, then you don't need to take it. Like, I think we've got to be having more discussions with women and giving them the choices, not saying, no, you can't have it.
2: Yeah. Look, talking to other friends of mine, I'm going through it quite easily. Like, I had a friend that she said to me, she in perimenopause and menopause, she would just literally be dripping in sweat. But I don't do that. I just get quite hot. Get a little bit clammy, but then it lasts for maybe a couple of minutes, if that, and then I'm okay. So I think I've got away with it pretty easily.
0: And you know what? In good news, severe hot flushes are linked to a higher risk of like heart disease and strokes and dementia and things like that. So it is quite a good kind of good news story. I mean, I'm exactly the same as you. I've had like literally nothing. But at the same time, 75 to 80% of women will get some kind of heat experience. And 1 in 3 of them will describe it as unbearable.
2: Yeah.
0: So there's a third that will say it's moderate, a third that will say it's mild. Who's, you know, one person's mild is another person's unbearable, let's be honest. But but on the whole, that's the kind of stats we're looking at. And in good news as well, like for you, I mean, if you're doing fine with it, you don't have to have you know, you don't have to make this really important choice right now. You can wait a bit, and I'd get a bone density and see what your bones have to say about it.
2: Yes, because mum has bone issues. So, yeah, that's
0: the number one.
2: Yes.
0: I mean, genes are your number one when it comes to osteoporosis.
2: Yes, and I do know as well, and I'm sure a lot of people out there, I can control it with food. I do know that if I eat too much sugar or chocolate, that's when the hot flushes start.
0: Oh, interesting.
2: Yeah.
0: But for me, it's stress.
2: Oh,
0: if
2: really?
0: If I'm stressed about something, I'll just feel so hot and bothered.
2: Oh, and, okay.
0: And it's just a stress thing. So, I can mitigate that by, like, I hate running late. That's, like, my worst.
2: Yeah, I'm with you there. Yes.
0: Sister, I can't. Yeah. I just don't get people who are always late. So yeah. I just make sure that I'm always early to everything, and then I don't get stressed and don't get hot.
2: Before, exactly, which is easier said than done, particularly
0: exactly.
2: in your job. Ginny, just before I let you go, what are your thoughts on weight loss injections?
0: So, do you know what? We have got data from like hundreds of thousands of people in different circumstances in life. They are being rigorously monitored because, you know, it's a drug, right? And the data is looking unbelievable. With a caveat, okay? If you just eat what you want and you won't feel like eating much, because the reality is you feel pretty gross in the guts initially and you won't feel like eating at all, then you might just be able to lose stacks of weight but live on jelly beans. You would be able to do that. The thing is, it's really important to preserve your muscles, because if you go off it, the reality is you'll regain the weight but only the fat, not the muscle. And in some studies, up to 50% of what you lose is muscle. So it's just really important to go in eyes wide open, commit to eating enough protein to not lose your muscle, and commit to doing some exercise that stresses your muscles out. I'm not saying you need to lift like massive amounts of iron, like you do not need to do that, but like some hand weights at home, like put them around your arms, around your wrists, and when you're hanging out the washing, like you've got a little bit of a workout there. And march on the spot at the same time and suck in your tummy muscles. Like, we do need to do some resistance exercise and eat some protein so that it doesn't all go belly up when you stop.
2: Just not 10 kilos of cottage cheese, you'll be fine.
0: It's the solution to everything, isn't it?
2: It is. Ginny, so interesting. Look, it's not just for women. It's men might be able to learn something as well and help their wife out or their partner out too.
0: So true. And guess what? There is no advice in here. Besides, there is an entire chapter on secret women's business, I'm not going to lie, which some men might find quite exciting.
2: Okay.
0: But, everything else is quite, you know, universal. The joints, the brain, you know, the guts, the skin, the hair, it's the same in men and women.
2: Oh, it's interesting. Dr. Ginny Mansberg, the Women's Longevity Handbook, out now through Murdoch Books, in-store and online. Thank you, Ginny. Best wishes.
0: Thanks, you too. Have a great day.
2: Thank you, Dr. Ginny Mansberg. It's easy to read, easy to understand.
3: 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Inspired by the Into the Woods from State Opera, we're once again giving you the chance to prove you can hit the big notes. 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
2: What happens after Happily Ever After this August? Step into Stephen Sondheim's and James Lapine's beloved musical, Into the Woods. Every time I say that, I want to sing the song. It begins where the fairy tale begins. Cinderella wants to go to the ball. Jack wants his cow to milk. Little Red Riding Hood heads into the forest. Rapunzel waits in her tower. And a baker and his wife set out on a quest that brings all their stories together. But Into the Woods, wishes have consequences, magic has a price, and Happily Ever After is only the beginning. Into the Woods stars four-time Logie Award winner acclaimed actor and singer Adelaide boy Hugh Sheridan. Experience music, magic and mystery at Her Majesty's Theatre. It is playing from August the 22nd to the 29th, four shows only. Book now through State Opera South Australia.
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6: Good afternoon, Mel Usher with the news headlines. A report is being prepared for the coroner after a woman's body was found in a creek at Mawson Lakes. SA's second case of H5 bird flu has been confirmed, with two more suspected cases. A Boeing 737 carrying freight and five crew has crashed into the Arabian Sea. And in sport, Queensland will go into tonight's State of Origin decider at Suncorp Stadium as favourites. The 5AA forecast, partly cloudy this afternoon, mostly sunny tomorrow, 17. Right now it's 16 degrees. We'll have more news at 4 on 5AA, always Adelaide. 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
2: It is 25 minutes to 4, 8223-0000. Rowie and Timmy G are in after 4 o'clock with the sports show. If you want to log in to our 5AA YouTube and Facebook live stream, I'm holding up this absolutely beautiful book, Monet to Matisse, Defying Tradition. We're very lucky that we've got some of these pieces at our art gallery, because the Art Gallery of South Australia will kick off their winter series. Starts this Friday night, kicking off this week with Monet to Matisse, Assistant Director, Artistic and Collection Programs at the Art Gallery of South Australia, Tansy Curtin, and all the way from Toledo Museum of Art in Ohio, Art Curator of American Art, Erin Corrales-Diaz joins me now. Hello, ladies. Thanks so much for coming in.
9: Thanks for having us. Yes, we're delighted to be here.
2: Well, is this your first time in Adelaide?
9: It is.
2: Yeah? And how are you finding our culture scene? Oh, you're very lucky because Illuminate's on at the moment as well, so it's looking much prettier than usual.
9: Well, I can't wait to take it all in.
2: Yeah. So how are you enjoying Adelaide so far?
9: So far, so good. I've been here for maybe 24 hours, so...
2: Oh,
9: yeah.
2: Only 24 hours.
9: Yeah. I was able to take a little bit of a vacation in other parts of Australia earlier.
2: Good.
9: So
2: good. Yeah. So tell us, we'll hear, learn a little bit more about you first, Erin. So tell us about the Museum Toledo of Art and why is it so special? And you've lent out some artwork to us, haven't you?
9: We have lent out some of our most precious treasures to you all. 57 paintings have traveled all the way from Toledo, Ohio, to come to Adelaide. And the Toledo Museum of Art, so it's in the Midwest. We're by Lake Erie, one of the Great Lakes. And we were founded in 1901 by Edward Drummond Libby and Florence Scott Libby. They owned the Libby Manufacturing Company that makes glass, and it is still in existence today. In fact, Toledo's known as the Glass City. But they founded the museum without a collection. And so the pieces that you will see when you go to the exhibition have been carefully purchased over the decades, some of which the Libbys acquired and then later directors would have brought in as well.
2: Yeah, I looked online, I think on your Instagram, someone was blowing a corn cob in glass.
9: Exactly. We have a very active hot shop where you can do glass blowing, but all other forms of sort of glass making, including neon.
2: Yeah, oh, beautiful. Now, Tansy, how did we get these paintings? Was it stalking Erin every day? Phone call, can I have them? How did it all come about?
9: We're pretty lucky because Toledo Museum of Art is undergoing a major redevelopment. So, to be honest, they wouldn't let these works out of their sight all at once normally, because they are definitely their top 57 paintings. So we are very lucky that they're undergoing this major redevelopment and they wanted to share the collection. And we thought, wow, what an opportunity to bring these works to Adelaide, works that we don't get to see here, and to share them with audiences who perhaps won't make it to the Midwest, but get a chance to see every single one of these glorious works.
2: Erin, did you have to sit in the cargo hold to make sure they were all okay and got over quickly?
9: My colleagues definitely did that. They're called couriers.
2: Yeah. Big job to get them all over in one piece. Very fragile, very well-oiled a machine, I'm sure.
9: very complex logistically, for sure.
2: So tell us about some of the pieces. And are they, tell us, are they originals, different sizes?
10: Yeah, they're really extraordinary works. And I think this is one of the great things that we can do in a museum is we were just talking a minute ago, Angie, about, you know, the virtual reality experience of Van Gogh. Well, you can come and see the real thing. And there's a really big difference between seeing a real artwork, the work that he himself painted. You can see his brushstrokes or the palette knife that he used. And so getting a sense of the scale, the drama of the works. Of course, there's an extraordinary Water Lilies by Claude Monet that is 2 meters square, and it's just such a wonderful work. So it is a great opportunity to get a sense of the scale of these works, to see them all together and to really have a history of art over 100 years.
2: Yeah. So Vincent van Gogh is the wheat fields with the reapers, 1890. And the Water Lilies, I mean, people know that one, don't they? The Claude Monet Water Lilies. Is that the one on the cover?
10: It sure is.
2: Oh, look at me spotting art. So they're absolutely beautiful. I will ask this question to both of you. Tansy, is there a piece, I mean, I know it's like, you know, saying who your favourite child is or favourite.
10: Luckily, I only have one child, so he is definitely my favourite.
2: Is there one that you are completely excited about?
10: Well, you're right, it's hard, but there was one work that I just really, really loved to see when I saw it for the first time, which is by Paul Signac. And it's a work that is what we call a divisionist work. It's instead of being painted and all of the bits of paint coming together and mixing the colours, Signac's actually painted little rectangles of pure pigment. And it actually comes together in your eye. So he uses colour theory to actually get us to think about the imagery of it. And it's a beautiful painting of Venetian Canal. And when you find it in the book, which
2: I'm madly trying.
10: You'll get a sense of just how beautiful it is, okay. But how clever he is to actually create this incredible scientific experiment, really, when you think about it. Colour theory is the science of how colour works with your optic nerve. And it's just wonderful. And I love the colours he's used.
2: As we see that.
10: Yeah, it's beautiful. And it's so much brighter in person when you see it. It's actually quite shocking. The colours are almost neon. They're extraordinary.
2: So that it was 1905, so 73.5 by 92.1 centimetres. So what it'd probably be maybe that size.
10: No, try twice that.
2: Oh, really?
10: Yeah.
2: Oh, gosh.
10: Curators have to have a good sense of measurement.
2: It's critical. You do. What about yourself, Erin? Is there one that you're particularly excited about?
9: Again, it's so hard.
10: These are your children, though.
9: I know. I have lived with them. But the works that I'm really excited to share with the audiences in Adelaide and on this tour are by William Merritt Chase. So this is an artist from the United States, and it's in the very first section of the exhibition, and in particular, his painting along the Shinnecock. So it's a beautiful landscape, but he's an artist who sort of adapted and became interested in French Impressionism, you know, a decade or two after the fact. Exactly. That's the work. And it's just it's beautiful. And when you see it in person, the colors pop, you can see the brushwork, that artist's hand. And there's just like some dabs of red that draw your eye all the way through. And these are his wife and his children. But what I find so extraordinary about this picture is that it's the landscape is really not that interesting. All right, it's pretty flat, it's drab in color, but he's able to make it into something really interesting and dynamic. And it is the location of his art school, a summer art school, the Shinnecock School, where he taught many Americans about Impressionism. So we're talking about then the spread of Impressionism from France into the United States. And Chase teaches many, many women artists as well to embrace the Impressionistic style.
2: But if you look at that, the water almost looks real, though,
9: yes,
2: doesn't it?
9: It does.
2: Because I bought an easel and paints ages ago, but I just can't find my vibe. Like I just admire people who can just draw freehand and just have such an eye for it. But I suppose you have your own thing, don't you? But I can't. I'm not a freehand drawer at all. I try, but
10: you'll find your thing.
2: Yeah, I will. Exactly. It will not end up in the Art Gallery of South Australia or the Toledo Museum of Art, though. I can guarantee it. So Tansy, so we've got. So this is launching your winter art series, which is Friday. So tell us how we can get to see these and through the winter art series.
10: This is our first winter art series offering, and this will be the first of 4 years of major international programming. So it's really exciting for us, activating Adelaide in winter alongside some of the other great programs like Illuminate, of course, that's on at the moment. And it's just a really great opportunity to share new works with our audiences. So the show opens this weekend and then goes right through until the 8th of November. So you can get tickets online now. It's a timed ticketing, so you have to pick your session so that you know when you're coming, just to make sure everyone's experience is great. But there's also lots of other really exciting things happening. So we've got lectures, talks, performances. We've got our studio for young people and families to activate as well. So it's not just an art experience, but it's everything on top of an art experience.
2: Okay, so the one on Friday night is 6 till 9, so that is, can you still get tickets for that one?
10: No,
2: sold out.
10: Booked
2: out. Oh, no, already
10: we are
2: sold
10: booked out.
2: Out.
10: Yeah, absolutely.
2: All right.
10: Well, but we're open every Friday night. So we are open late every Friday. We've got live performances every Friday. We have a champagne bar just adjacent to the exhibition. there will be non-alcoholics on offer as well, but it's a great chance after work to come see some great art. You know, have a glass of wine with some friends, listen to some beautiful live music.
2: But if you can't get in on Friday nights, you can go in.
10: We're open every day.
2: Yeah, so you can just book online, just hop onto the Art Gallery website. But as well, you've got a Bastille Day happening on Tuesday. What's going on there?
10: That's right. Tuesday is Bastille Day, the day to commemorate the falling of the Bastille. Luckily, most of these artists are well and truly beyond those days of the French Revolution. But we do have a wonderful talk for our Tuesday talk series, which will be looking at really the significance of Australian artists and Impressionism as well. So just as Erin was talking about Impressionism coming back to the United States, the same happened in Australia. And of course, we had our own flavour of Impressionism when we think about the great Australian Impressionists and people like John Peter Russell, but also, of course, our artists like Tom Roberts and Charles Condo, who were also so heavily influenced by the French Impressionists.
2: Do you have to book for that one?
10: No, you don't have to book for that one.
2: And what time is that?
10: That is 12:30 on Tuesday.
2: All right. And also with the Monet to Matisse, you've got some extended hours. Like obviously there's the Friday night ones, but you do have an extended hours for Illuminate. Is that correct?
10: We do. We do. And we've got, of course, our wonderful Rari Rari, which is part of the Illuminate offering, which is by the Molka Project, a wonderful immersive experience designed and brought together by Buku Larangay, the incredible community up in Arnhem Land, Yirrkala. And it is a beautiful experience. We've had lots of people come through. It's a free event, of course. I cannot list the opening hours because they are very extensive, but we are open late for the weekends for Illuminate.
2: Yes, so this weekend and next weekend.
10: That's right. And we've
2: open until 9.
10: That's right.
2: There you go.
10: You've got it in front of you. And it's really lovely and it's suitable for the whole family. So it's a lovely thing to come in and experience and have a wonderful cultural experience as well.
2: Okay, so what you need to do is jump online because it will book out quite quickly because it is a once-in-a-lifetime and it's on till November, but November will be
10: Don't
2: around the corner.
10: Leave it to the last week.
2: So do not, do not leave it to the last week. And there's the beautiful cafe in there as well. So besides the Monet and Matisse, you can always go and have a look in the art gallery
10: Absolutely.
2: As well, can't
10: you? Absolutely. We are open to the public every day and our collection is free to come and view. So, you know, you're welcome to pop in if you've got a lunch break or you just want somewhere out of the rain, out of the cold to sit down and look at beautiful works of art.
2: Yeah.
10: We're always open.
2: And it's school holidays next week as well. So good time
10: Certainly
2: to...
10: Certainly is. And our studio's open. So some fun free activities for young people and old.
2: And Erin, before I let you go, tell us how your art career started.
0: Oh my goodness, what a great question. I was one of those freshmen in college who knew basically right off the bat what I wanted to do.
2: Yeah, right.
0: I took an art history 101 class. It was a huge lecture hall and I just gravitated to it. I understood it. I understand history in a very visual way. And so being able to use art to talk about cultural and social significant events was really, really interesting. I didn't realize you could do that as like a job, you know?
2: Yeah.
0: And sort of slowly progressed as one does through graduate school. And, you know, I taught in higher education for a while and landed in the museum world. And yeah. I'm so glad that I did because I get to work with objects every day. Again, seeing the real deal really is exciting, and it yeah. matters to see that index of like the artist's hand in the creation of these works is so exciting, and it makes you sort of that one degree removed from them.
2: Mm. Yeah. So it is a 250th birthday of America. I know your museum, you've got some celebrations this weekend. How have you seen, I'm not going to ask about your country because that could do it forever, but what is the most important?
0: Really is exciting, and it yeah. matters to see that index of like the artist's hand in the creation of these works is so exciting, and it makes you sort of that one degree removed from them.
2: Mm. Yeah. So it is a 250th birthday of America. I know your museum, you've got some celebrations this weekend. How have you seen, I'm not going to ask

0: Well, we do. We are an encyclopedic institution, so that means we've got everything from ancient Egyptian up until modern and contemporary. But our collection of art of the U.S. is robust, but a bit smaller than our European collection. And I think one of the things that's really interesting that sort of speaks to just some of the complexity of the collection is this piece of furniture that I recently acquired for the institution. It's all marquetry. So it's basically painting out of wood. Okay. And it was a bookcase and a desk, but it has the image of George Washington on it. And it is coming from wood all around the world, that basically the artist who was self-taught in Ohio had never made anything like this before. He went to the World's Fair in 1893, saw some marquetry in the Guatemalan pavilion, and was like, I'm going to do that, but I'm going to do it with the most pieces of wood possible. And he solicited fragments of wood. So there's reputedly pieces of like Abraham Lincoln's log cabin that are embedded into this piece of furniture.
1: Wow.
0: But it also has wood from Australia, wood from Japan. So it's also very much a global story. And I think that you can do a lot with that in talking about sort of the globalness, the complexity, the interconnectedness, all through that particular object.
1: Interesting. Yeah. Well, how long are you here for in Adelaide?
0: So I leave over the weekend. So I'm here for a few days. So I'll be able to really take it in.
1: And when we say to you, it's cold here in Adelaide, what's your response?
0: It's lovely temperate temperature.
1: Yeah, you're loving it, I bet, aren't you? I know it snows in Ohio. Thank you so much for coming in. If people log on to the Art Gallery website, get your tickets. Monet, Van Gogh, Matisse, absolutely beautiful. You don't have to know about art to enjoy the art gallery. You can put your own interpretation and just enjoy it. And it's nice and quiet and lets you just chill out a bit. So thank you, Tansy Curtin. Thank you. And Erin Corrales-Diaz, thank you so much. Thanks for coming
2: in. Thanks, Angie. Lovely to meet you.
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5: I'm just about out of here. Roe and Timmy G are in after 4 o'clock with the sports show. Make sure you keep them busy if you'd like to win a double pass to Into the Woods at Her Majesty's Theatre. 8223-0055 is the number. It is on at Her Majesty's August the 22nd to the 29th. You can book now through State Opera South Australia if you don't win tickets. 8223-0055. I'll bring you my chat about night owls and nutrition. I'll bring you that tomorrow. Thank you, everybody. Thank you for your calls, texts, emails. Thank you, Em. We'll chat tomorrow.
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13: Partly cloudy this afternoon, mostly sunny tomorrow, 17. With the 4 o'clock news, I'm Mel Usher.
14: Micro's Braden Cook and Port's Jordan Sweet at Sports Card World's Trade Day this Sunday, Regent Arcade.
13: SA's second case of H5 bird flu has been confirmed, with two more suspected cases. Two giant petrels found at Emu Bay on Kangaroo Island and Port Vincent on the York Peninsula are undergoing further testing at the CSIRO. Dr. Chris Purnell from BirdLife Australia says it's rare, but it can be transferred to humans.
15: The message is always to avoid record, report. You don't want to be the third or fourth case worldwide. Don't get famous by getting too close to sick or dead birds.
13: Police have now reported three youths allegedly involved in organised fights after videos were recently posted to social media. A 13-year-old girl is the latest. Two northern suburbs boys aged 14 and 17 were reported last night. Police have identified other youths involved in the incidents and are attempting to locate them. Emergency services were called to Blowhole Beach at Deep Creek around 1 this afternoon. The alarm was raised along the Hyson Trail after a person fell from a cliff. And police are preparing a report for the coroner following the death of a woman at Mawson Lakes. Just after midday, they were called to Ibis Way after the body of the 69-year-old was located in a creek. Her death is not being treated as suspicious. Well, the Albanese government has slammed the opposition's communications spokesperson, Sarah Henderson, for test calling 000. Senator Henderson made the calls during the nationwide network outage for Telstra to make sure the emergency number was working. The telco had urged people not to make unnecessary calls. Emergency Management Minister Christy McBain says Senator Henderson's actions were reckless.
16: The last thing we need is anyone making test calls to 000. We teach our kids not to prank call 000, and I think it is absolutely outrageous that the Shadow Communications Minister has been making test calls to 000.
13: US immigration officials have arrested an Australian citizen accused of illegally voting in America's 2022 and 24 elections. Prosecutors allege Denise Natali Melior knowingly lied about her citizenship status to register as a voter in the state of Louisiana. A high-rise in Midtown Manhattan has been stabilised after fears it may collapse. Bricks were falling from the 37-storey building and workers on site noticed columns and floors sagging. New York's Buildings Commissioner Ahmed Tighani says they've shored up the structure for now.
17: Our jacks are in place to hold up and stabilise where the weak points are, but they are also installing new steel as another emergency intervention.
13: Now turning to 5AA Sport.
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13: 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They face St Kilda at Marvel on Saturday afternoon. The Crows are also preparing for the weekend. They host the Suns on Saturday night. The World Cup quarterfinals have been determined. It will be France v Morocco, Spain meet Belgium, Norway face England and Argentina v Switzerland. Queensland go into the State of Origin decider in Brisbane tonight as favourites. They thrashed the Blues in Game 2. And the opening game of this season's BBL tournament is set to be played in India. The Renegades will take on the Perth Scorchers on December 12 in Chennai. Now checking 5AA traffic.
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18: Crayford's got a breakdown to look out for. The freeway up track to the Meesdays ramp. Got a few delays there, even worse delays at the moment at Blair. Due to some urgent electrical works on Old Blair Road near James Road, delays are awful. It's only going to get worse, so avoid that if you can tonight. Slow going too with the burst water main at Ranella, Main South Road near Sheriff's Road with the Camera McGill Road, McGill. 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
13: Partly cloudy this afternoon, mostly sunny tomorrow, 17. Friday, a possible shower, 17. Then back to 14 on Saturday. Right now, it's 16 degrees. Now let's hear what's happening on Nine News tonight.
19: I'm Brenton Bragless. Tonight, suspected bird flu on KI and York Peninsula. Phones out, trains stopped and payments down. What caused Telstra's nationwide outage? The blockbuster weight loss drug now in pill form. The world first plan to clone a special member of the SA Police Force. And power star Jason Horne-Francis reveals his dreams being the captain. Nine News. 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
24: Coming up, another huge day of drama at the FIFA World Cup. We speak with Robbie Cornthwaite, along with Crows W captain Ebony Marinoff. 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
26: Yeah, thanks, Sammy. Controversy at the World Cup. It just keeps rolling out. Telstra taps out. Jimmy Bartel's in cyberspace at the minute. I'll tell you, but the ever-reliable sports show never lets you down. At your service, please give us a call, 8223-0000. We are in good old-fashioned analogue.
27: Well, we are.
26: Hello, Rowie. No, yeah, we're not. No, we're digital now. It's a new world, though, isn't it, Stephen? It when it falls over, there's an IT and Tim, but that's where it ends. I had no idea what to do on how to do it. And it's interesting, isn't it? I said to the boys, where's your closest phone box? Because if you need the landline, make a phone call.
27: No one has landlines at home, do they? We don't.
26: Well, it's rare these days. Yeah. It's very, very rare. So I was trying to think of my closest phone box, and I think it's the one at Albert and Oval. So be a fair walk.
27: I did feel naked a bit when I couldn't get through. My daughter's gone for a really important job interview, and she said she was going to get the go-ahead this morning, and
26: she's waiting still.
27: ringing, and I didn't realise that Telstra was down. This is early. I said, what are you doing?
26: She's accepted another job elsewhere.
27: Yeah, and I felt naked. I felt distant from my family.
26: It's
27: a tool that connects.
26: It certainly is.
27: And especially when you've got grandkids now, if I get a little bit of a fix, I need a Rory or a bit of Rosie time, I can text Gemma. Hey, can you is it FaceTime? Is that what it's called?
26: Yeah.
27: Can you FaceTime me?
26: Yeah.
27: Oh, God.
26: So
27: I was naked. I felt like my pants
26: naked
27: were
26: and afraid.
27: Down.
26: Exactly. Yeah, that should be a show.
27: Now, we're good on getting good feedback. You gave Sam some good feedback yesterday in his opener, and you just nodded in approval. It wasn't too quick.
24: Yeah, it was nice.
27: Sam, well done. We're like a footy team. We give good, open and honest credit. That was a really good opener.
24: Oh, thank you. Campo says feedback's a gift.
26: It's a gift.
24: So taking of the gift. Thank you.
27: Yeah, it is.
26: Well
27: done.
26: Just don't
27: give me any because I'll...
26: No. Exactly. He won't listen anyway. Well, I talked about the controversy in the World Cup and it does continue
27: How good's it been?
26: The Argentina-Egypt game was...
27: Next level.
26: It was sensational. So you've got a game where Argentina are the favourites. Egypt have played unbelievably well. They've kicked a couple... And there's a bit of controversy in that because they had one disallowed and it was right back, you know, in their defensive half when the foul was committed, and then they've gone all the way up, an incredible run, cuts back, Zico scores, and then not allowed. So Argentina, after that, kicked three in 14 minutes.
28: Lautaro Martinez, red shirts, racing back as fast as they can.
26: Unbelievable scenes. They went off. Messi goes through to the next stage. And
27: he missed a penalty shot.
26: He missed
27: shot.
26: A penalty.
27: I watched bits and pieces of that, and I couldn't help but think if we had a decent manager, it could have been us.
26: Well, you'd like to think that...
27: When he missed out by a penalty shootout that we botched.
26: if we had got the order right, you never know.
27: You never know.
26: But I don't think we gave ourselves a
27: but
26: chance.
27: But I'm a little bit of an if, buts and candy nuts.
26: Yeah, true.
27: And I need to move on from that. But I just kept watching and thinking, we were better than Egypt. We would have beaten Argentina.
26: I thought Egypt played really well today.
27: They were a step up.
26: Yeah. And probably feel a little aggrieved after that. And Zico, who performed very well himself and was actually the one who tapped in the disallowed goal, he was spoken to after the game.
1: No fair, no fair. Referee, no fair. ظالم ظلم مبين وواضح بيضيع مجهود بلد كاملة من أول الماتش هو جاي علينا.
27: Well, it's Egyptian, but I reckon I got the gist.
26: Now, roughly translated, I reckon you cheated.
27: Yeah.
2: He said the World Cup's rigged.
26: I don't know.
27: He basically said that. They wanted Argentina through and Messi.
26: Well, that's what he said. That's what Zico said. But
27: Not fair.
26: And I thought to myself, I reckon what we should do is 8223 0000. When have you been ripped off in sport?
27: When was it not fair for you?
26: When did it happen to you or you witnessed something that was not fair, not fair?
27: Not fair, not fair. Yeah. I've got one.
26: You've got one?
27: And it was just so recent.
26: Really?
27: Showdown 60. Not fair. We didn't turn up.
1: Not fair.
27: Well, we did not turn
26: up. So you felt ripped off and aggrieved?
27: Ripped off and aggrieved that my team did not show up in Showdown 60.
26: Understandable.
27: Was not fair, not fair.
26: Not fair, not fair.
27: To us Crows supporters, not fair, not fair. We went there.
1: Not fair.
26: What about us with the first one, with the kick with 15 seconds left on the clock?
27: Not fair.
26: I got a better one than that. I was at an amateur league club, remain nameless. It was a local derby on the peninsula, so Lefevre Peninsula this is, and I'm standing next to the president of one of the clubs, and I won't give away his name, but I'll give away his initials, JR.
27: you're harsh.
26: Probably heard me talk about him before. Anyway, we're standing there watching the game, and the opposition president is on the other side. They're good mates, know each other. Yeah. Anyway, there was this shot at goal late in the game, and it's at the members' end. And I looked at it, go through, because it's a tight moment in the game. And everyone sort of went, oh. And anyway, the goal umpire, goal.
27: Two fingers out.
26: I'm not lying. Probably.
27: Who was he, the goalie from which team?
26: It was a point. He was the goal umpire from JR's team.
1: Okay. Not fair.
26: So the opposition president has run around.
27: As you would.
26: Tapped him on the shoulder and said, hey, mate. He said, you know, if you're going to cheat properly, you know, that was just ridiculous and all the rest of it.
27: Yeah.
26: And JR just looked at him with one eye and said, I told him a metre either side is good enough.
1: Not fair.
26: So he didn't deny cheating. Classic. Give us a call.
27: Yeah, the Keys one was not fair, not fair.
26: Oh, there you go. Classic.
27: Not fair, not fair.
26: Give us a call, 8223 0000. When it has been a rip-off for you in sport.
27: Not fair.
2: Hasn't taken long for our unique Homestyle Food text. Shane from North Haven says, all those that lost to the great Stephen Bradbury in 2002.
26: No, you can't do that.
27: Not fair.
26: Comment is no fair. Ah, classic. Hey, the other game was the Switzerland-Colombia game, and I got to say, penalties just break your heart.
27: Especially when it's nil all.
3: Can he become a Swiss icon here? It's all over! Switzerland are going to the quarterfinal of the World Cup!
27: Not fair.
26: Yeah, no, well, it was. I saw the fear in their eyes, you know, each and every one of them as they went up, and you could just
27: see,
26: it is massive, and their countries live on it, you know.
27: And some countries, when you miss a penalty like that in a World Cup, you go home, you end up in a pine box.
26: You're not liked anyway.
27: No.
26: Yeah, certainly not.
27: Switzerland amazed me. I thought they were only good at skiing.
26: They're the number one tennis player in the world for a long time.
27: Now they did too.
26: Roger Federer.
27: Well, okay, tennis and skiing.
26: And
27: what else are they good for?
26: Watches.
27: What do they eat?
26: Watches.
27: They do too. Swiss watches. Yeah.
26: What about army knives? Not bad at that either. How long do you want me to go on?
2: This is very good.
27: Shut up. Not for all them. You're right. But they have surprised me. Well, if you have a look at it, France take on Morocco.
26: Yep.
27: That's in Boston. That's on Thursday. Spain, Belgium in LA Friday. Yep. Norway, England, God, that's going to be a ripper.
26: Big one.
27: Saturday in Miami and Argentina, Switzerland. Of the eight teams, the biggest surprise to me would be Switzerland. Although Norway have surprised the Vikings.
26: Yeah, they have. I think the first one is France-Morocco. I think that's the first one that we get to see. So
27: could we end up with a France-England grand final?
26: Oh, God.
27: Now, wow.
26: It's coming home. Many a battle, haven't
27: they? When did they win it last? England? 66.
26: Yeah, the one and only.
27: It's coming home.
26: The one and only, so.
27: Yeah, okay. God, that'd be tasty.
26: Well, that semi-final could be England-Argentina.
4: Yeah. That'd be just
26: back
4: as much.
26: Back to the hand
4: that.
26: Of God, 1996.
27: Yeah.
26: There you go. Well, we'll keep watching and enjoying the FIFA World Cup.
27: Talk about not fair.
26: Well, what about this one? Caroline Wilson, of course, Caro, used to be with us. Care of Harvey Norman Clearance Centre for many years. She, last night on her footy show, she's on the agenda setters, she sort of spoke about Zach Bailey, of course, right firmly in the eyes of the Adelaide Crows for recruiting. She reckons, nah, staying home.
5: I believe he's going to stay at Brisbane. I'm close to calling it. I think Brisbane want an answer from Zach Bailey within a fortnight. They need to get their ducks in a row, and they're pretty resigned now to losing Lachie Neale. They increased their offer, as has been reported, to Zach Bailey about a week or two ago. Adelaide are offering, I think, $10 million over 7 years. The Brisbane deal is almost as long or as long in length. It was around $1.1 million. I reckon it's closer now to 1.2. And I think Zach Bailey is thinking probably the Lions is home for him.
26: Left a little door open there.
27: Well, it's an easy comment to make for Caro, a little blind squirrel one, because if he actually stays, she's got it right. But if he leaves, she can say, well, I was under the belief that at that time I made that comment. It's one of those sort of ones.
26: Yeah, I'm with you.
27: Zach Bailey is not a bona fide midfielder yet, is he?
26: I think he's an awesome midfielder. A forward mid.
27: And on that, Crows have got Keys, he can do that. Rankin can do it. Rochelle can do it. Alex Neil, Bullen and Archie. So he's probably one of those players that we've got plenty of. But I think he's going to be a bit more down the path of this. Jordan Dawson was a really good player at Sydney.
26: Was he halfback, wasn't he?
27: He was halfback. Mm. Well, he didn't have an opportunity to run in the midfield.
26: Correct.
27: Sydney's midfield was too good.
26: Yeah.
27: This kid will be that bona fide midfielder if you can put him in there and if you can
26: so
27: get
26: you're
27: him.
26: So you're saying up
27: I'm
26: the
27: all
26: ante?
27: In. Oh, I'm all in on
26: up
27: him.
26: Up the ante.
27: Absolutely all in.
26: No, I can't disagree with that one at all. So it gives you thoughts on that as well. Moving along, Cal Toomey. The AFL, I think they've got biggest issues to worry about than a mid-season tournament. Now, they're talking about this because Tasmania coming in and all the rest of it. You've already got to sort out gather-round. That's a problem already in itself because of uneven teams, right?
27: It'll be 19,
26: so
27: yeah.
26: Don't be worrying about a mid-season tournament anyway. Here's Cal Toomey.
6: The CEOs, they were presented with four different options about the future fixture from 2028 onwards once Tasmania enters the competition. We can say tonight that the AFL has narrowed that down to two serious options now, and the mid-season tournament idea, which was novel. I think we can scrap that one. That won't be taking place in a couple of years.
27: Good.
26: Yeah, so the old story when we broke this, remember that we had the text and they said the classic when you're presenting something is present four options. The first one and the last one are just poppycock. The two in the middle, you want one or the other to go through. Well, guess what they've landed on? Option two and option three.
27: Yeah.
26: So there you go. That option two is 24-game season and the option three is a 20-game season. Then you have a three-week group stage.
27: So they won't
26: miss out on the games because of the broadcast rights. But, yeah, there you go. The NFL, I reckon, set a precedent in America where they went for scarcity.
4: Yep.
26: You know, 14 mine around and then bang into the qualifiers. I reckon this is looking like the opposite of that.
27: Yeah. Less just, is not more for the AFL.
26: They're just going more.
27: Great.
26: More umpires, more rules, more games, more teams.
27: More.
26: Yeah.
27: No fair.
26: I love that one. Zico, you're my hero. And it rhymes too. There you go. Now, the Origin's on. Game three.
27: This is huge.
26: What do you think?
27: Queenslander.
26: Yeah, I think they're short favourites now after that game two.
27: Munster.
26: It was incredible. But here's the two coaches. Firstly, Billy Slater for Queensland, and then Laurie Daly for New South Wales.
7: I feel the guys are in a really good spot with their footy. They've been working really hard, probably started in January when we all got together. It's been building throughout the series and the last 9 days have been worked really well.
8: We're in a good space. Players have had a really good week of training. We come up here, no one's expecting us to do any good, so we'll see.
27: Did he call it footy? I thought it was always called rugby.
26: They call it football.
27: They do call it football.
26: Yeah, they do. Yeah.
27: And soccer call it football, and we call it football.
26: We call it football, and America Gridiron call it football as well.
27: So yeah, okay.
26: Who do you reckon has the rights on that as far as the name of the game? I think
27: us.
26: Well, there's an argument for Australian rules because a lot of the clubs were established before any of the English clubs.
27: Yeah.
26: So when I went to Liverpool and did the tour, it was 1892, I think. I'm thinking Port Adelaide are 22 years older than you.
27: Yeah. No, I think Aussie rules is true football.
26: But if you look at the game itself.
27: The world game's called soccer.
26: Well, the world game's football. They always called it football.
2: It's all they use is their feet.
26: Mm. Well, they use their head as well. So.
2: Yeah. Not very much.
26: You're not going to call it head ball.
2: Not as much. We well, carry the ball in our hands.
26: Yeah. Correct. Yeah. So I reckon maybe the world game, then us.
27: Okay.
26: Yeah.
27: Not fair, not fair.
2: Not fair, not fair. Not fair.
27: Give us a call.
2: Not fair. 8223 0000. Your calls for a $50 Colac restaurant voucher. When were you ripped off? 8223 0000. That's right, in sport. It's 20 minutes after 4. Timmy and Rowie with us here on a Wednesday night. We'd love your calls.
0: 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It's a South Aussie ritual. 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
2: It's 24 minutes after 4. We are taking your calls. If you managed to get through the day with Telstra and got your phone calling ability back, 8223 0000 is our number. When were you robbed or ripped off.
1: Not fair, not fair.
2: More so, not fair, not fair. On the back of the Egyptians today at the World Cup, we'll take your traffic first. This is all for a $50 voucher to Colac Restaurant in Port Adelaide, so get calling. When were you ripped off?
13: G'day there. Very messy afternoon through Belair tonight. It's due to urgent electrical works on Old Belair Road near James Road. It's down on one lane both directions. Just trying to avoid that today. It will be awful. Brayton at Crafe is also slow. Freeway up track to the Mees Days Rab and a crash in North Adelaide to look out for. Main North Rodney Robe Terrace. 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Adelaide's most accurate traffic. On 5AA.
26: Yeah, taking your calls, just finding out when perhaps you were aggrieved or ripped off in sport.
27: Robbed, cheated.
26: Not fair. Not fair. Let's go to McGill. G'day, Con.
27: Con.
14: Howdy, men. Yes, in the old days, there was no goal line technology.
26: Right.
14: And I hit the crossbar at Cumberland. It went, the backspin took it a foot over the line and then back up, hit the crossbar again and then dropped on the line and the goalie grabbed it.
27: Not
14: anyway,
27: fair.
14: It wasn't allowed, and I gave the linesman a bit of a mouthful. And, yeah, that was my no fair, no fair moment.
1: No, no, fair.
26: No, no fair. Not fair, not fair. Yeah. I bet you probably got the a game whole, suspension too.
27: The whole cherry's got to be over the line, doesn't it?
2: I think
27: in the world
2: right.
27: game. Yeah.
2: yeah.
27: Nah, Con, robbed.
26: Yeah, let's go to Graham and Henley Beach.
18: Hey, boys.
26: Hey, Graham.
18: I'm going to go way back when hockey was played on grass.
26: Yes.
18: I was playing for Grange. I think we're playing Port Adelaide or...
26: What a
18: Adelaide.
26: Rivalry.
18: Exactly sure which club, but I was in reserves and we were all over this team. We were 3-0 up and I hit this ball at the circle, just like soccer.
26: Yeah.
18: And it went like a rocket. Just the right height, just to the left of the goalie. But we had string nets in those days and they used to have a few holes in them.
26: Yes.
18: Okay, so the guy that's umpiring, Gavin, bless his soul, because he's not with us anymore, he's on the boundary line, and of course, with his vision, he can't really see whether it's gone through the goal or it's missed the goal, because he's right on the boundary line, right where I'm having the shot.
26: Right.
18: So he calls it a 16.
26: Oh, no.
18: But everyone that was watching knew it was a goal. The goalie knew it was a goal.
26: Nah,
18: the other team knew it was a goal, but no. Nah. Ripped off.
27: Ripped off.
26: Not fair.
27: Not fair. Not fair. Thanks for sharing. That's a great
26: some
27: story.
26: Glasses on. Malcolm at Highbury. G'day, Malcolm.
19: G'day, boys. Well, we were all ripped off last night, guys, in terms of that tribunal for Ben Long last night. That go back to how footy's changed and all that. We're all roughly the same age. That would have been a report donkeys years ago for unduly rough play, and the guy would have got 3 weeks. So we're now trying to put everything into a tick box. And I think originally we thought, oh, this is a good idea. It'll help try and get consistency. Where purely because it's outcome-based, and the absolute irony of it is that it happened at half-time. If that had happened 5 to 10 minutes before half-time, Maynard has to go off to the bench. It then does qualify as severe. So he does still get the 2 games. But because it happened at halftime and he starts the game after halftime, they got it downgraded. And I read the transcript last night and followed enough tribunals and been involved enough. Just couldn't believe it. How they reduced that was
27: joke.
19: Just extraordinary. And it's just appalling decision.
27: Yeah, not fair.
1: Not fair. Not fair. Not fair.
27: Yeah, thanks, Malcolm. Hello, Tony.
20: Good morning, Roy.
26: Hey, Tony. Hello, buddy.
20: Two things. I was watching the news over the weekend. The Uruguayan Football Federation, because they've done bad in their group and they didn't get to the next round, they refused to play for their air ticket back home, so they were stranded.
26: What?
27: Wow.
26: Refused?
20: Yeah, refused to buy their ticket back home. All the players had to make their own way back home.
27: Fair call.
1: Fair, not fair.
27: That's not fair, but fair call. We'll do that tomorrow. Fair call, fair call. Tony, that's a great one. Hey, there's a lot coming through on the text line. The right in front of me.
21: Right in front of me. Right in front of me.
27: That was the
26: classic
27: Jack Anthony.
26: Jack Anthony.
27: 1 in 09, yeah. That was a that, not
26: is.
27: Fair, not fair.
1: Not fair.
27: Hello, Brad.
22: Yeah, g'day, young Rory and Timbo. 1998.
26: Yes.
22: Went to the grand final in Melbourne. Adelaide versus North Melbourne, right? And
3: North Melbourne, to their credit, were the red hot favourites. You couldn't get a bet on Mighty Crows. But anyway, I go to the nosebleed section right up the top, the northern end there, and there's a few North Melbourne blokes there, and one bloke said to me, what are you doing here, Crow? Wasting your time. Go back to Adelaide. You're not even in the race.
26: Jeez.
3: I said, we'll see. We'll see. And he said, I tell you what, $20 and I'll give you 4 goals in.
26: Oh.
3: Well, I couldn't knock that back. So anyway, got halfway through the last quarter. He's bagging me all right throughout the game. Mm. Halfway through the last quarter, he got up and left and I thought, oh, he's going to the toilet. Never seen him again.
26: Yeah. Oh, not fair. Got to pay your debts, Brad.
27: A man of honour.
26: Especially if you shoot your mouth off like that.
27: Good. Having said that, I've got to get that carton of beer. I was meant to bring that
26: Shane's,
27: in. There.
26: Shane's keen for it too.
27: Or was he downstairs?
26: Mm. No, he wanted...
27: Carlo.
26: He was keen. He wanted double or nothing.
27: No, fair enough.
26: Yeah. Pay the
27: debt. I'll get that tomorrow.
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4: Good afternoon, Mel Usher with the news headlines. A man has been taken to hospital after a cliff rescue at Blowhole Beach Deep Creek. SA has recorded its second case of H5 bird flu in as many weeks. Well, Australia's total credit card debt has reached $19.4 billion. And in sports, Switzerland has reached the World Cup quarterfinals for the first time since 1954. Now checking 5AA traffic.
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13: Afternoon, big delays at the moment with a couple of things, including a smash at Collinswood Northeast Road near Galway Avenue. More big delays at Belair tonight. It's due to some urgent electrical works at Old Belair Road near James Road. It's down in one lane both directions. That's going to be awful tonight, so try and avoid it if you can. And a crash at North Adelaide getting sorted, Main North Road near Robe Terrace. Camera, Phillip Highway, Elizabeth. Reduce the duration of your cold this winter. 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Adelaide's most accurate traffic on 5AA.
4: The 5AA forecast, down to 9 tonight, mostly sunny tomorrow, 17. Right now, it's 17 degrees. We'll have more news at 5 on 5AA, always Adelaide.
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2: It's 25 minutes to 5. We have lots of time for your calls tonight. We'll talk about the Tour de France a little later with Simon Gerrans and Origin Decider Game 3 this evening with Premiership NRL legend Brayden Astor and Ebony Marinoff from the Crows a little later on, sole captain of their team this season. But we're asking for your calls, 8223-0000. $50 Colac voucher up for grabs. When were you ripped off?
1: Not fair, not fair.
2: In sport, we'll take your calls very shortly.
26: Well, Rowie, the FIFA World Cup 2026 just keeps delivering. I'll tell you this morning, you've got to take some tablets to calm yourself down a bit. It is unbelievable. We saw Argentina 2-0 down, come back, score 3 goals in 14 minutes, and then a penalty shootout. You know, we know it's the worst way to go. Socceroos suffered that fate, and Colombia are out and Switzerland are in. To tell us all about it, former Socceroo covers it off. He's a great man. Robbie Cawthwaite, welcome.
27: Robbie.
12: G'day, boys. It might be a good thing Australia's out with all the drama. I'm not sure we could handle anymore.
26: Wow. It is incredible. I think I'll go to the Argentina-Egypt one first. Now, what a game, firstly. And Egypt took it right up to them and looked like they were going to make the biggest upset, you know, probably of the tournament. And yet Argentina found a way. 3 and 14 minutes was just phenomenal.
12: Oh, it was, wasn't it? I mean, the best teams always seem to find a way. It's not the first time Argentina's had to do that. Of course, they had to go to extra time to beat Cabo Verde and then to come back from 2 goals down. 2 goals down with 12 minutes to go.
26: Yeah,
12: and
26: regular
12: then to
26: time.
12: Pull that one out of the fire and to win 3-2. I mean, maybe not playing their best football, but certainly getting the job done. Messi missing a penalty as well. Mm. Remarkably, he's got 8 goals this tournament and he's missed 2 penalties, so he could be in double digits.
26: Wow.
12: It just shows that anyone can miss a penalty. You know, you don't have to just be an Australian centre-back.
26: Yeah.
12: But certainly an amazing come-from-behind win and just the latest in a long list of classic football matches we've had over the last 3 or 4 weeks.
26: It's been incredible, but I did hear after the game, Zico, who had a goal magnificently and then a disallowed one and the like, he goes, not fair. So they are calling foul, my friend, on the foul that was called on them.
12: Yeah, I mean, for those who haven't seen it, Egypt won the ball next to their own corner flag way back in the defensive half, and one of the players has gone on one of the great runs, beaten about 3 or 4 players, gone all the way up into their own attacking half, played it to Salah, who's played him in and he's scored. One of the great World Cup goals to put him 2-0 up at that time. And VAR, what do we know? VAR's brought it all the way back to the defensive corner flag for a little bit of a foul in the corner. For me, very soft free kick. Was it there? Probably. But as the argument says, it happened so long ago before the goal was scored. He beat 4 or 5 players on his way to score. If you couldn't stop him by then it's kind of your own fault,
26: Where's
12: really.
26: Where's the theatre?
12: Yeah, oh, I know. Where do you draw the line? You know, how far are we going to go back, as always? But, yeah, as we said, in the end, they did go 2-0 up and couldn't hang on. But after the game, they didn't hold back. Mm. Unfair, rigged, blaming the referee, FIFA, basically saying it's designed that Argentina will make it all the way to the final and they'll want Messi all the way through the competition, which... You know, with FIFA, anything's possible, boys, as we've seen. But you got to just be a little bit careful when you make those accusations.
26: True.
27: Well, FIFA's made their bed. They've got to lie in it.
12: Well, the problem is, Rowie, FIFA are so big. Who's going to stop them? Mm. And the problem is, no matter what they do, no matter what they say, we all still watch. We all still bring in the money. All the advertising dollars are still there. And the show rolls on. There'll be another controversy tomorrow and we'll all forget. But the red card that was suspended for America against Belgium, that will live long in football fans and sporting fans' memories.
26: It'll go down with the hand of God, I reckon.
12: Injustices. Oh, absolutely. Mm. One of the great injustices. And thankfully, Belgium got the job done. And I don't know if you saw, they put the Instagram post up after the game celebrating. And the caption was, "Overturn that."
26: No,
12: yeah. They weren't messing around. They weren't messing around.
27: I love the clip I got through on Twitter, them doing the Donald Trump dance. Have you seen that?
26: Like the gopher.
12: I haven't seen that one.
27: Oh, got
26: the Caddyshack.
27: Hey, let's go back. Switzerland, Colombia, penalties 4-3 in the round of 16. You've been there, Robbie. It's the worst way to lose.
26: I could see the fear in their eyes. Oh, my God. It was horrible.
12: Yeah, I mean, thankfully I've never had to take one on that sort of stage, but it's been a real theme. Centre-backs missing at this World Cup, and even just in the lead-up in the European Champions League final, Arsenal missed and was a centre-back. So the two guys that missed in this one for Colombia and Switzerland both missed in the previous penalty shootout in South America and at the Euros. So the history said that they're not a great penalty taker, and it proved to be the case once again. Unfortunately, Colombia are out. They're one of my favourite teams to watch so far at this tournament. Gung-ho, full-on attacking football, flying down the wings. But as we know, when you get to the shootout, it's the luck of the draw. Switzerland through to the quarterfinals, and I think six of the last eight remaining teams now are European.
26: Incredible.
27: Yeah, God, I cannot wait for the round. It just gets bigger. The stakes get higher.
26: Yep, correct.
27: Mistakes get showing up even more. To move through to these quarters, the teams that are in, I mean, you know, they don't fluke it. The cream rises to the top.
12: Yeah. No, you're certainly right. And there's some mouth-watering matchups. Obviously, France and Morocco is, France are many, many people's favourite. Morocco play unbelievable football, ranked seventh in the world and made the semi-finals in 2022. So they're red hot. And then everyone sort of got a soft spot for Norway at the moment.
27: I do.
12: Erling Haaland absolutely flying, taking everything in his stride, and also such a humble, down-to-earth, not getting carried away. He even said in his interview the other day, listen, I'm pinching myself because as a kid, I grew up dreaming of playing in a World Cup, but I never in a million years dreamt that Norway could beat Brazil and I would have seven goals at a World Cup.
26: Yeah.
12: And they're into the last eight. They're playing England. He plays his football in the Premier League. He knows these players like the back of the hand. Put nothing past this man, I'm telling you.
27: Oh, God.
26: You know, I was saying earlier, Robbie, to Travis Dodd, actually, we're having a chat to him, and I said the highlight for me so far has been the keepers. The keepers in this tournament have been unbelievable. Now, I know we're watching the best in the world, but our own Patrick Beach, an unknown, he's included in that with the amazing saves that they've been able to perform, and they're probably on top in the penalty area too.
12: They are. To be honest, you're right. It has been one of the features. You mentioned Beach. Obviously, you got Vizinha from KLB Verde at 40 years old, became a cult figure. Parsi from Congo, it's all happening. The performance from the Norwegian keeper against Brazil, he's without a club at the moment. So he saved the penalty in that game. They do just seem to have the upper hand at this tournament. But with that said, we've never had three players score seven goals or more at a World Cup. And we've still got another seven games to go. So history getting broken all over the place, the number nines, all the stars have come to play.
27: They have.
12: It's been one of the great tournaments. I can say I've thoroughly enjoyed it so far.
27: It is. Could England get all the way through?
12: Oh, Rowie, they're not going to be happy if you start talking like that, mate.
26: No.
12: Because they've been saying it's been coming home for about the last
26: 60 years.
12: I actually don't think the song came out until the mid-90s. So maybe we've got to just be careful. But honestly, they've got Norway. They'll go into that game favourites. I wasn't sure if they could beat Mexico at the Azteca. They did that. If they get through, it's Argentina. probably. And what a what a semi-final would that be? Listen, at this stage in the competition, there's no easy games.
27: No.
12: It's who turns up on the day, and World Cups are made of moments. Whoever takes their moment will win.
27: Yeah, and they've got Harry Kane, any team that's got him.
12: Oh,
27: I'm just glad Ronaldo lost for Portugal. I can still taste his tears.
12: I think, you know, over the last couple of years, he's really just damaged his legacy.
27: He has.
12: There was a debate at one time, Messi or Ronaldo, which camp are you in? And I think that argument in the last probably 4 years has well and truly been buried, but unfortunately for him.
26: Not wrong. Hey, Robbie, great coverage for it, mate.
12: Pleasure,
26: we continue to cover off this FIFA World Cup. It's just been incredible, and thanks for your time, mate.
12: Thanks, boys. Have a good one.
26: Beautiful. Robbie Cawthwaite, our guest.
2: 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We're going to get back to your calls. When did you get ripped off in sport?
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14: Really big delays at the moment with a smash at Collinswood, Northeast Road near Galway Avenue. Even worse delays at Belair tonight. It's due to urgent electrical works on Old Belair Road near James Road. It's down at one lane both directions. Just avoid that tonight. It's going to be super slow. And a crash in North Adelaide getting cleaned up. Main North Road near Robe Terrace. Slow South Road, Edwardstown busy. Brighton Road, Brighton with a camera. Daly Road, Paradise. 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Adelaide's most accurate traffic on 5AA.
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2: 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We've been asking, when have you been ripped off in sport?
1: No fair.
2: For a $50 Colac Port Adelaide restaurant voucher. 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
26: Great venue, let me tell you. Go and check it out. It's got a massive distillery tank right in the window now. It's good. Unbelievably renovated. It's going to go off down there.
27: Not fair. Mine was the Showdown 60 because my team didn't turn up.
26: Yep.
27: And that's a bit tongue-in-cheek. Yeah. Here's a good one. Joe Watson losing the Brownlow.
26: Oh, you know what? Yeah. I'd fight for that.
1: Not fair.
26: Still not fair. Not fair for me. Let's go to your calls. O'Halloran Hill. G'day, Colin.
27: Cole.
4: Yeah, good afternoon all. Yes, I've got another Showdown one, and Timmy, you'll like this. Rowie, you'll be on my side. Definitely not fair with the Monfries Dog League.
27: My team didn't turn up,
26: yep.
27: And that's a bit tongue-in-cheek. Yeah. Here's a good one. Joe Watson losing the Brownlow.
26: Oh, you know what? Yeah. I'd fight for that.
1: Not fair.
26: Still not fair, not fair for me. Let's go to your calls. O'Halloran Hill. G'day, Colin.
27: Cole.
4: Yeah, good afternoon all. Yes, I've got another Showdown one, and Timmy, you'll like this. Rowie, you'll be on my side. Definitely not fair with the Monfries Dog League.
27: Not fair.
1: Not fair.

0: Very good.
1: I like that.
2: Not bad. No, one Cole, all. Well done. It was about retirement for both those games we mentioned.
3: To come up, yeah, classic.
2: Thanks, Cole.
3: Good call, Cole. Let's go to Adrian. Hello.
4: How you going, guys?
3: All right.
4: This isn't about me. This is about somebody else who, you know, could stay unfair for the rest of their life.
3: Right.
4: And it had multiple facets to it. And it was Johnny Bairstow not being in his crease.
3: Oh, yes.
2: Yes.
4: The aftermath when they walked through the Lord's room when a few punches were thrown.
3: Mm.
4: And then Piers Morgan never getting over it.
3: Yeah. Yeah. Great call, fair, Adrian. Fair. See, just not keeps fair. Delivering, doesn't it, Adrian?
5: It
3: that
5: certainly
3: is a big
5: does.
3: Not fair, that one.
6: Ooh. That's another short ball. Oh, now, this is going to be interesting. Johnny Bairstow's walked out of his crease here. This could well be out. I don't think there was a call of over. Johnny Bairstow's ducked and then walked out of his crease. Alex Carey's just thrown the ball at the stumps and hit them.
2: Not fair.
3: Oh, well.
2: And I think how Carey was chastised and ridiculed more
5: that
2: was
5: not fair.
3: That was more the point. Yeah.
5: Bairstow walks out. That's fair game.
3: Have you ever seen the Amazon Prime documentary on that Asher series?
5: Yep.
3: And I think it was Marcus Harris. He said with an expletive, he said, well, you make the rules.
2: Yeah, they do. They own it.
5: That's right.
2: Yeah. Lords.
3: And he gave him a fair old spray afterwards with a bit of expletive in it.
2: That peers off Morgan. Fair dinkum, that big buff-head, round-faced, bloody clown head. I hate him. Hello, Dean.
7: Good evening, lads. Mine was the 5th of June 2012. I was umpiring some amateur league footy, got a bit of cash after the game, and then the missus was working, so I went down to Modbury Hotel, had a couple of sherbets, and noticed that Hawthorn had played Fremantle and Sam Mitchell had absolutely dominated the game. He had 35 touches, you know, 8 clearances, 6 or 7 score involvements, and they were going on the radio about how good he played. After one or two beers, I looked at the sports bet and they actually had Sam Mitchell for 33-1 to win the Brownlow medal. And having just been paid $100 cash umpiring, I thought, oh, we'll throw 50 on that and see how we go. 2012, Joe Watson won it, and 3 years later, if I'd hang on to the ticket and whatever, I would have been $1,500 richer.
3: Wow.
2: Not fair.
5: That's insane.
3: That is a great story. That is not fair. Because I was trying to think 2012. I was trying to think. Oh, Sydney won the flag. Wow, Dean, great story. Thanks for that one. Oh, mate, Ange, how are you, mate?
2: Just don't take
8: G'day, boys. This is a personal one, boys.
3: Yes, I
8: not
3: like those.
8: Fair, not fair. Over the years, I've never won a bloody bottle of Black Guts Shiraz.
5: No.
8: Come on.
2: Not fair. Ange. And begging, cap in hand won't get you there.
3: Oh, it makes it worse. It's like a 5-year suspension.
8: Hey, Rowie.
2: Yeah.
8: Rowie.
2: Yeah.
8: At least when I pay a bet and I get a carton, I pay up. What's this called?
2: I agree. Look, I had it. Didn't I, when I got back from being hiding underneath the rock, I said, who do I owe bets to?
3: Mm-hmm.
2: I've done a couple of them, but I do owe Shane, and that will happen. And, mate, coming cap in hand to us for something like a Rusden Black Guts that we don't hand out like lollies.
3: Not lightly.
2: Good luck.
3: Not
2: lightly. Hello, Dave.
9: How you going, guys?
3: Hey, Dave.
9: This is a bit of an old school sort of story I want to tell you about back in the late 70s, playing cricket, suburban cricket, and I went out to bat, and my brother, in those days, you had to supply the umpires.
3: Yes.
9: You know what I mean? They didn't have official umpires, so in B grade, you had to supply the umpires. Anyway, I went out to bat, and I off-spin bowling, and I played it outside off stump. I cracked my bat with it, and my brother gave it not out. And they went nuts, you know, which is fair enough. I mean, doesn't matter, but move on. Next ball is off-spin bowl again. Bowl it down, next dive, going for a sweep shot, hit my pads. He's fired me out.
3: No way.
2: That's
3: your brother.
2: Not fair. He fired you out.
3: I thought one of the old rules was basically, if you got your own umpires, the old rule was nobody gets out LBW.
5: No, never. Just keep the hand glued to the side of you.
3: Yeah, absolutely. That's not fair.
2: I've got another not fair, another nomination for me not turning up on Monday.
3: It was a lot
2: after the showdown loss. Mm. Get over it. Hello, Trev.
10: G'day, fellas. How you going?
3: All right, Trev.
10: Really, really sad story about that umpire having bad luck. Which brings me back to my point. Playing football in the amateur league many years ago, my brother punched someone. I was reported, taken off the field. The umpire

0: said I didn't see it, gave evidence that he saw it on the Tuesday night, and I got two games.
1: That's not fair.
2: What was the brother doing in all of this, Trev?
0: Helping everyone.
1: Oh, that's a great story.
2: Do you look alike, Trev?
1: Trev.
2: Must
1: have. Trev.
2: That's amazing.
3: You're not twins, eh, or anything?
1: Trev's on the...
0: Trev's
1: on the podium. That's a great
2: story. That's a beauty. That is a cracker. Let's go to Ricky at York Peninsula. G'day, Rick.
4: How you going, man?
2: All righty.
4: Timmy, I'm going to take you back to a dark place, mate.
2: Uh-oh.
4: Saturday, the 9th of September, 2017.
2: Oh, yeah, okay.
4: Elimination final. The Power and Eagles.
2: Oh, yeah, that is a dark
4: place. There were snippers nearest the pin, and it was how many hit-outs would Paddy Ryder have?
2: Yes.
4: And I guessed the most 45.
2: Right.
4: He actually had 47, and after the extra time, he had 54.
2: Oh,
4: and I thought, you bloody beauty. I'm going to win the power-filled liquor voucher.
2: Yeah, yeah.
1: $100 bet.
2: What happened?
4: There was silence. Everyone was crying. And they never even got back to nippers nearest the pin. I'm still waiting.
1: Oh, yeah. Was that when Shuey did the Shuey?
2: Yes, it was.
3: Ricky, hold on.
2: You're right.
4: And you'll remember this. You'll remember this, Timmy, because I said he'll have an extra coil in his spring. And
2: yes.
4: He said, I like the way you think.
1: Oh, Ricky, that is
3: That's legendary. We're getting your number, Rick. We're going to look after you.
1: We might be able to get Ricky's
2: He's
1: number.
2: He's hung on to that for nine years, Timmy.
3: But there's a moratorium.
1: I think Sam at Powers might say, look, I think there's a moratorium.
3: That has to be rewarded. Ricky has to be rewarded. Not fair.
2: And he's right. We completely lost the plot.
1: Paddy Ryder.
2: How well I take losses.
1: Yeah, but Paddy Ryder. God. Now, today, he does that today. It's holding the ball.
2: Yeah, because
1: he deliberately.
2: Well, is it?
1: Oh, yeah. But it's meant to be.
2: But the umpires
1: can't adjudicate it. Yep. Hello, Scott.
5: Yeah, g'day, boys. How are we?
2: Hey, good, Scott.
5: This one's dobbing myself in a bit. Go back to the River Murray Footy League early 2000s. And I got sent off in a game. So you get a yellow card. Came back on after 10 minutes and I got another yellow card, which means you're off.
2: That's rare,
5: for the whole game.
2: Yeah.
5: Two-match suspension. So I've seen the umpire at half-time. He's coming off the oval. I said to him, oh, you might as well screw my whole career up, mate, and bloody give me 20 games, you idiot, kind of thing. And they called me into a tribunal on the Tuesday, and I didn't go, so they read out what happened. The umpire went in and said, yeah, he told us to give him 20 games, so they gave me 2 for the red card, and then they gave me 20, and their reason was it was because I told them to.
2: Scotty, it just says don't suggest things.
1: Not fair.
5: So there's more, and then I actually I appealed it to the sample, and I got it reduced to 11 games, but I still had to miss 11 games because of that.
1: Wow. Scott, that's unbelievable.
2: You learn a good lesson there. Don't ever make any suggestions.
1: That's a kiddie mistake.
2: Good story, though, Scotty.
1: One.
2: That is a good story. Not fair.
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10: Down to 9 tonight, mostly sunny tomorrow, 17. With the 5 o'clock news, I'm Mel Usher.
11: Micro's Braden Cook and Port's Jordan Sweet at Sports Card World's Trade Day this Sunday, Regent Arcade.
10: A second case of bird flu was confirmed in South Australia today as two more sick birds are sent for further testing. The suspect case found at Hardwick Bay on the York Peninsula last Friday coming back positive. Another two giant petrels found at Port Vincent and Emu Bay on Kangaroo Island are being tested. Perth's Dr. Skye Fruin says aerial patrols along the coast are being stepped up.
12: Surveillance is continuing every day, and that's a combination of things. So obviously responding to hotline calls and collecting and testing animals through that, as well as getting out and doing both aerial surveys, foot patrols and coastal surveys with our fisheries officers. So they will continue on a regular basis.
10: You can report sick or dead birds to the Emergency Animal Disease Hotline on 1800 675 888. A man has been taken to hospital after a cliff rescue at Blowhole Beach, Deep Creek this afternoon. Emergency services were called around 1, the alarm raised along the Heisen Trail. A man has been arrested after allegedly setting fire to a car on Torrens Road this afternoon. The Toyota sedan went up in flames at West Croydon just after 2. It caused extensive damage to the vehicle and to the windows of a nearby church. A 42-year-old has been charged with arson and property damage and will front court tomorrow. Well, the federal government says its priority is the welfare of 36 people who made 000 calls during today's Telstra outage. The telecommunications company has now restored practically all services. Telstra is investigating the cause of the incident. A team involving Australian researchers have found a way to make mRNA vaccines easier to store and distribute. The study has been looking at the use of dry microneedle patches to distribute and deliver the immunisations. Lead author Dr. Brendan Dyett says it would make them easier to roll out in areas without access to refrigeration.
13: For the distribution of these vaccines, you need quite cold storage. So in some cases, you're looking at minus 80 degrees Celsius, which is very, very cold, much colder than your normal fridge or freezer.
10: In Spain, at least 5 people have been injured on the first day of the running of the bulls in Pamplona. 3 were taken to hospital. And Pauline Hanson is in the UK catching up with a former soapy star, Holly Valance, posting a photo of the two having a beer at Jeremy Clarkson's pub. Now turning to 5AA Sport.
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10: It's a home game for the Crows this weekend. They play the Suns on Saturday night. Coach Matthew Nick says they need to focus on the next opponent and not the big picture.
14: We are 1 week at a time, especially when we talk about, you know, our opponent. And from our players' point of view, we've learnt across the journey that starting to talk about what's down the track can be distracting, and that's not who we want to be. So from a game-by-game point of view, we lock in on the opposition.
10: It's the decider in State of Origin tonight. Game 3 is being played in Brisbane. At Wimbledon, Novak Djokovic has survived an epic match, clocking in at more than 5 hours. At the World Cup, Switzerland will take on Argentina in the quarterfinals after defeating Colombia in a dramatic penalty shootout. And one for the record books in Major League Baseball, with the first Japanese-born player to hit 300 home runs.
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16: Afternoon, still got residual delays from the Nellie Smash at Collinswood Northeast Road near Galway Avenue. Huge delays at the moment at Belair. It's due to urgent electrical works on Old Belair Road near James Road. It's down at one lane both directions. Super slow avoid. They're pretty well at all costs tonight if you can. And Brunella, a boost water main, Main South Road near Sheriff's Road. Slow going, Fullerton Road through Dulwich, quite busy. Anzac Highway at Ashford with a camera, Arthur Street, Tranmere. The low prices at Dan Murphy's. 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Adelaide's most accurate traffic on 5AA.
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10: Down to 9 tonight, mostly sunny for your Thursday, 17. Friday, a possible shower, 17. Saturday, showers, 14. Right now, it's 16 degrees. Now let's hear what's happening on 9 News tonight.
17: I'm Brenton Bragless. Tonight, suspected bird flu on KI and York Peninsula. 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And power star Jason Horne-Francis reveals his dreams being the captain. 9 News. 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
6: Still to come, State of Origin Game 3 tonight. We preview the decider with Brothan Esther. Also, Crows AFLW captain Ebony Marinoff, along with Simon Gerrans ahead of Stage 5 of the Tour de France. And your calls, when were you ripped off?
20: Rowie.
22: And he loves it!
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22: Oh my God, what
20: 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The 5AA Sports Show.
2: Yeah, good afternoon and welcome, and keep your calls coming through on 8223 0000. When have you felt ripped off or aggrieved in sport? Not fair, not fair. Now, we had Scotty on earlier from Lewiston, said, you know, he got done for a yellow card, and then he went again and thumped somebody, he got another yellow card, and then that meant he was going to be suspended. He went and told the umpires, why don't you give me 20 games? They went to the tribunal, he didn't turn up, and he got 20 games.
1: Yeah, and got it down to 11.
2: Got it down to 11. Now, we've had the rebuttal here.
1: Oh, hello. From the umpire.
2: On the text line. Jason here. I got ripped off and felt not fair, not fair, because Scotty actually hit me and he should have got another 3 weeks.
1: Oh, God, he had the dogs out.
2: There you go, Scotty. There you go. Not fair, not fair. I
1: so
2: love
1: it's,
2: that.
1: It's on the back of Egypt.
2: Yeah.
1: Got basically robbed.
2: Well, they felt aggrieved. Because they should have been 3-0 up.
1: Mm. And there was no coming back from
2: that.
1: There
2: was a foul paid right in the back half and was, you know, it was a bit ticking touch wood.
1: Corner flag.
2: Yeah, so anyway.
1: And this champ just dribbled it all the way.
2: After the game, Argentina score 3 in 14 minutes. They win the game 3-2. Not fair, not fair.
1: Well, they didn't close it out and Argentina were too good.
2: Good call. Just a quick Wimbledon update too. Zverev plays Fritz tonight in a quarter to decide the other semi. Joker and Sinner are into a semi, I think, in a couple of days. So there you go. That's what's happening at Wimbledon. Now let's go to Happy Valley. G'day, Charlie.
1: Charlie.
0: Afternoon, fellas.
2: Afternoon.
0: Just getting ripped off. Well, not exactly sport, although I was indulging in diving and swimming that day. I was 11 years old at our new Butte Olympic pool in northern suburb of Geelong, went near the Ford's factory there.
2: Right.
0: And I had a kiosk, and it was just after they changed over to decimal currency. Now, I'm 11 years old. Now, if you remember, sixpence equaled 5 cents,
2: yep.
0: Fourpence equaled 2 cents, and all that sort of
2: yes.
0: thing. So I went to this kiosk with 2 threepenny bits, and what I expected to get 5 cents.
2: Right.
0: The bloke puts them on the counter and says, right, there's threepence, you get 2 cents for that, and there's threepence, you get 2 cents for that. The bugger give me 4 cents.
2: Not fair. Still, you could have bought half a kilo of mixed lollies back then with that.
1: So Charlie, this makes you... How old are you now?
2: He'd be
1: 71. I was going to say, you've kept that for that long.
2: Oh,
1: you need to move on, Charlie.
0: I should have put a penny bunger up his...
1: up his clacker. Penny bunger right up his clacker,
2: Charlie.
1: That's
2: cracker night.
1: Oh, I love it. Now, really, if you... compounding interest. And
2: yeah.
1: It could be worth a couple of hunch now.
2: Understandable.
1: Yeah. No, Charlie.
2: Not yet, fair.
1: Mate. Well done, not fair.
2: Here's our old mate Jim from the Mid-North.
3: Sorry, boys. I was just going through the bin. The girl cleaned the yard up and threw half my gear in the bloody bin. She said, I won't throw anything metal away. There's bloody switches and all sorts she's thrown in there.
1: Oh, no. Sounds like my wife. Oh,
2: That's not fair.
3: I said to her, money will be no good one day and we'll need them to eat, and they're all in the yellow bin. She's not home yet. My not fair comes on a bit of a different direction. In 1980, I played in the Port Broughton Football League. They folded and we joined the Northern Areas Broughton, and Wandera folded, Warnertown and Broughton teamed up, Broughton and Mundura combined, Warnertown, we went to the Northern Areas. But we got a Junior Colts Grand Final in 1980, and Warnertown were a pretty luckless club. I kicked a couple of goals that day, and the goal umpire waved for a goal, and I knew it was a point, and he knew it was a point, and I didn't say anything, and I've lived 47 years with the shame of living with that, because, I can't even bear look at the medal from it. It's out in the shed, hidden, well and truly.
2: Is
3: 47
2: it?
3: Years, boys, I was an honest lad,
2: wow.
3: And it corrupted me.
2: Jim, is it in that yellow
1: Jimmy.
2: Bin? Is it in that
1: wow.
2: yellow bin? Maybe take the other stuff
3: no,
2: out and put
3: no,
2: that
3: doesn't
2: in.
3: No, go in the shed. Shouldn't go in the shed. It's near my workbench.
2: Right. So did you know that goal umpire? Did you know
3: Yeah, him? I did. Yeah, I did. And right. I said to my father about it, and my father said, oh, don't worry, his name was Silly something.
2: Right.
3: He said he's always been crooked. Another lad who was a bit poor played in the team, he said, I'll fix your footy boots up, and he fiberglassed them. The poor lad had a big knob of fiberglass on his footy boot.
2: Oh, you're a classic,
1: Jim. Oh, Jim, I love your stories.
2: Oh, they are just brilliant,
1: they're hard
2: aren't they?
1: To beat.
2: Just so good. All right, let's go to Port Noarlunga. G'day, Steve.
4: Oh, g'day, lads. How we doing?
2: All right.
4: It's a funny topic, this one. But
2: beauty.
4: Mate, I had my grandson wanted to collect those footy cards, you know, the ones And so I bought a few packs, got the folder and everything. And then he cracked the first pack open, and he got an AFLW card in there. And on their worth, and we'd never heard of it. And then I thought, well, that's not fair because, you know, it doesn't say anything about AFLW on the packet. It just says it's got a picture of the wizard and all the rest.
2: Yeah, right.
4: And I think that we feel like it's not fair.
1: Not fair. Steve, controversial, yeah. but I hear you, brother.
2: Yeah.
1: Like if the packaging's saying AFL and then an AFLW rooster's
2: so
1: in there.
2: So have AFLW cards.
1: That's not
2: you
1: fair.
2: Have AFL cards.
1: I'd
2: understandable.
1: Want my money back.
6: But apparently that's normal. I had to ask my friend the other day because he did the same thing for his son.
2: Right.
6: And he said there's, I think, 2 AFLW cards in every pack, and there's 9 cards. So
2: Steve.
6: Apparently they're integrating them in.
1: Oh,
6: I didn't know that either.
1: So they're piggybacking on the back of it so they get some coin.
6: Yeah.
1: I'm going to take that up with Emily Marinoff.
6: Yeah. All right.
1: Do you want your own AFLW cards, or you want to get yours slipped into a couple of little AFLs?
6: She might want her own pack.
1: She
2: could just about warrant it.
1: Timmy, not fair, not fair.
6: Not fair. All right. More of your calls very shortly. 8223-0000. Keep getting them in for a Colac Port Adelaide $50 voucher. This restaurant is worth visiting.
1: It is.
6: And I tell you what, we've got lots of very good submissions and nominations right now for it. Let's check your traffic. More of your call shortly.
16: Evening there. Delays clearing from that earlier smash at Collinswood Northeast Road near Galway Avenue. Belair also clearing after urgent electrical works, Old Belair Road near James Road, but still got a burst water main to look out for at Brunella Main South Road near Sheriff's Road. Camera, Adams Road, Craigmore. 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
6: At 19 minutes after 5 here on this Wednesday, Simon Guerin's very soon as we talk Stage 5 tonight of the Tour de France. Big month over there in the Tour. And of course, we've got tickets for 5AA's Ultimate Friday Knockoffs at the Beer and Barbecue Fest this Friday night down at the Drive in the city. 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Be first caller through.
2: Well, State of Origin 3 is on tonight. Woo! It's 1-1 yep. after a big game at the G where Queensland had a big second half. And, of course, that Blues comeback in Origin 1. It's all set up for an absolute thriller of a finish to a man who, well, played enormous amount of NRL. He's a legend there and Origin as well for New South Wales. And the big game tonight, I speak none other than Braith Anasta. Thanks for joining us.
10: Hello, legends. Big day in the rugby league world with the decider tonight.
2: Oh. It's always huge. We love it. It's just the best. It's the best football you could watch. It's no doubt about that. When it comes to the last game of an Origin, we absolutely love it. But, I was reading about you're into the Karmaceuticals. Tell us about those.
10: Yeah. Karmaceuticals Ultra Performance. It's a sachet that you can get now that we've just recreated it, actually. I'm involved with it because it's been a life changer, but it's something that you take for performance, not only mentally but also physically. It boosts your strength, cognitive performance, recovery's great. Boost your testosterone, energy, and focus. And I've been using it now for about a year and a half. And I work long hours at work. I've got 3 kids, and I train hard. It. So for me, it's been an absolute game changer. My body fat's gone down, and we've just recreated it and been in the lab, and we're relaunching Ultra Performance over the next few days.
1: Yeah. I'm in. Testosterone.
2: Yeah, we need it.
1: Roger, Ramjet.
2: So we're on to grandkids now, Brett. So we're even with an older body trying to do the same thing.
10: We can all do with extra testosterone, boys. All right.
1: Yeah. But what about you main named everything bar weight loss? Has it got a bit of a peptide in it?
2: It's got a bit of that.
1: Oh, yeah, I'm in. Yeah, Brett, yeah, I'm in.
10: Yeah. Boys, that's why I'm here. I'm here to help.
2: Now, I like this. Wow. It says Creosure creatine. Now, you're going to have to help me here. It says OG fermented. I don't want to say that word.
10: It's called Shilajit, right? It's one of the most researched supplements, along with creatine. If you have a look at it, it's going crazy in the US. They're calling it moon juice. But both Shilajit and creatine mixed together, honestly, check it out. There's so many benefits from it. Your energy levels, your hormones, everything, increase the strength and power. So, yeah, it is. It's hard to say, but trust me, it's good to take. And we thought, because I used it back in the day too. I mean, I played 20 years ago myself. It was the wonder supplement back then. It's back in a big way.
1: Wow.
2: Where can you get hold of the Karmaceuticals?
10: You go on the Karmaceuticals website, socials, Facebook, you name it, Karmaceuticals. Right. It's easy to find, and you can put your order in and they deliver it straight to you, mate. So it's a great service, and get involved, boys.
2: Beautiful, beautiful. So tonight, I've had a look. The experts are saying 6-3 Blues, which for mine is a surprise on the back of it is that Suncorp and the way that second half went in that second game, but we can't take that for granted.
10: It is a surprise, and I've tipped the Blues too, right, because I'm an ex-player. But if you actually look at the first two games, Queensland are clear favourites and should win tonight. And I think a lot of the experts that have played for the Blues tip them through loyalty, and we hope they win. Yeah. And they can win with the side they've got, because they've got the best side they've had over the 3 games. But Queensland were incredible game 1. Kalen Ponga got sent off, so they had one less man for the last, quite a while.
2: And then
10: in game 2, they smashed us at the G. So Queensland really should win going off of form, but really when it comes to the Origin, you can throw that out the window. It's going to be an epic game.
2: I did notice the margins were 2 points, 2 points, 2 points, points and 4. So they're not that confident.
10: No, exactly. I think we're just trying to be loyal,
2: No harm.
10: Living in hope.
1: Yeah. Braith, can the Blues control Cam Munster?
10: Oh, yeah, well, I manage Cameron, I'm very close with him. So, listen, Cameron's, he just lifts and rises at Origin time.
1: Doesn't he?
10: And He's so good, and he thrives in that arena. They can stop him. It's going to take a fair bit because he's the captain and he's been in great form for them. So, yeah, they can get it done. I actually think they've got a target. You know, he is my client, but I think they've got a target, Kem, and also their halves, because we haven't done enough of that, and we haven't got the little men enough, and they've taken advantage of ours. So if we are going to win, we've definitely got to get the better of Cameron Munster.
1: Yeah, well, he's hard to wear down. He's an absolute star. Blues have made five changes, and you're saying this is their best State of Origin this year, Braith?
10: Yeah, the changes, you know, they didn't make them in key positions. So their 1, 6, 7 and 9 are still the same. So that's probably the most controversial thing. But the changes sort of had to be made. They've got Stephen Crichton coming back in, who's in place for the Canterbury Bulldogs. He's a great player, and he was a bit out of form and carrying an injury the first game, missed game two, so he's back. Bradman Best, he won in the decider in 2024 up at Suncorp, so he's got form. And they've brought Bostock in, who plays for the Dolphins, and he's about 6'5" and a young but big. And
2: he's a big Dolphin.
10: A bit like AFL. He's built like an AFL player.
2: Yeah.
10: So, and we need that aerial assault because we kind of had it. Brian Tor was pretty short there. So I think look for the kick for Bostock for a try.
1: Oh, well.
2: Good idea.
1: The home ground advantage weigh at all in these State of Origins? They don't seem to, but they do, Braith.
10: They do. I mean, we've had a bit of success of late, but when you go to Suncorp, they're crazy up there.
1: They
10: just live and breathe it. And, you know, I remember when I played, they threw cans at the bus. Like, you know, this is their life. So it is different. You've got to handle that pressure, and you've got to handle the crowd, because the crowd try and take you out of the game. So you've got to start well, or else you're in some trouble.
1: Well, they wouldn't have been full cans.
2: Oh, empty, surely.
1: They would have been empty 4Xs, surely.
10: Oh, a few full cans in there. Don't worry about that. Queenslanders. Although, you know what, they don't like wasting their 4X up there.
1: So no.
2: Filling it up with something else, but we won't go there. That first Origin, though, I got to say, the Cleary kick and the Tedesco try was just...
1: How good are those?
2: It was one of those great Origin highlights that sort of lives on forever in your mind, isn't it?
10: Well, it was. It was the great escape. You know, we were right on the bell, the kick from Cleary to Tedesco, and we'll need more of that because we can't leave it that late tonight. But, you know what, I'll take it. It was a try that we'll remember forever.
2: Oh, sensational stuff. And, of course, you're talking about Munster. His kicking was exceptional in that second Origin. Yeah. There was no doubt about that. And that's Sam Walker. I mean, I love watching Cleary convert, but Sam Walker couldn't miss.
1: Does it miss?
2: It's unreal.
10: Yeah, he was great. Yeah. I think he shocked us because his record for the NRL, like, club, is not great. It's still, you know, probably 70%. But at the cricket ground, he was unstoppable. He couldn't miss. And he's been great. Like, a lot of people didn't expect him to play the way that he has. He's been brilliant. And a lot of pressure on him, though. Like, this is different. You know, a decider up at Suncorp in Queensland when you've got the whole state on your back and it's a must-win game. We're going to see what he's made of tonight.
2: Yeah. Hey, what about that NRL TV deal? I bet you wish you were still playing. That was over $5 billion. 5. That's amazing. $4 billion.
10: Oh, it's amazing. They were talking about the cap going up to $20 million. I think it's at about 12 now. So the players are going to benefit. I work for Fox Sports. I don't know. We paid the most money, so I think my wage might be going down.
2: You get a pay cut.
10: Yeah, tell me about it. Well, I don't know if I'm happy or sad.
1: Well, hang on. What percentage do you get for Cam as a player manager?
10: That's the key, see? That's the key. I'm always ahead of the game.
1: He's got a foot in each camp, the players, the media.
10: That's right. I want him to play till he's 50.
1: Yeah. Oh, God. Yeah. Well, get this bloody creatine down his tonsils.
2: Pharmaceuticals will get him right.
10: I've sent him some for the game. Don't worry.
2: We're brilliant. Good. Hey, Braith, thanks very much for your time, mate. Great chat, and look forward to the great game of Origin tonight.
10: Yeah, you guys enjoy the footy, and thanks for having me on.
6: It'll be a fantastic night. Braith Finesta joining us as we build up to a huge night. 7:35 it starts up at Suncorp in Queensland, and the decider is always just an absolute thriller. And Justin, thank you for your text. Just asking for those interested, what's the name of the company that we were just talking about? The product. Pharmaceuticals, so spelt Calmerceuticals. So go find it online. It's 29 minutes after 5. Headlines coming up, and then we're going to talk Tour de France with Simon Gerrans.
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18: Good evening, Mel Usher with the news headlines. Today's Telstra outage is still impacting some South Australian customers. SA's second case of H5 bird flu has been confirmed, with two more suspected cases. A man has been charged after a car fire on Torrens Road this afternoon. And in sport, Queensland go into the State of Origin decider in Brisbane tonight as favourites. Now checking 5AA traffic.
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16: Evening there at Old Norlunga. Got a slippery road causing quite big delays. Main South Road near Victor Harbour Road. Burst water main at Ranella. Main South Road near Sheriff's Road. And another burst at the moment at South Plimpton. This one's on Crossroad near Ryan Avenue. Slow going South Road. Edwardstown, quite busy at the moment. Main North Road at Enfield with a camera. Victor Road, Paradise. 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Adelaide's most accurate traffic on 5AA.
18: The 5AA forecast down to 9 tonight. Mostly sunny tomorrow, 17. Right now, it's 16 degrees. We'll have more news at 6 on 5AA. Always Adelaide.
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32: Now it's one-on-one inside the forward 50. Angus, after his man slipped over, takes Talia on again. Bambulo closing. Monfries has kicked a goal. Unbelievable. That makes up for Robbie Gray in the first quarter. Haven't seen anything like that. It's gone at right angles.
6: 26 minutes to six. We've been asking, when were you ripped off? When was it? No fair, no fair.
0: No fair, no fair.
6: So we are taking your calls. $50 voucher up for grabs for Colac Restaurant in Port Adelaide. And we'll keep taking your calls very shortly. But first, a massive event happening over in Europe.
3: Vokalong gets into the slipstream, but not for long. Mads motors away. Magnificence. It's Pedersen perfection taking the win in Foix. Scandinavian joy today.
1: Well, you think about July, Wimbledon's always on.
2: Yeah.
1: The Tour de France.
2: Correct.
1: Which is massive. You got the World Cup. It's just sport.
2: This well, one, it is we the love European it, the summer.
1: The Tour de France 26, it's on SBS and SBS On Demand. Stage 5 will be on tonight from around 9 o'clock. Joining us, well, he's an Australian cycling great. We speak of Simon Guerin. Simon, welcome.
4: Thank you, guys.
1: Yeah, how good. For the first time in 55 years, the Tour left from Barcelona and it had a time trial. How did that go?
4: Yeah, so it was the team's time trial to kick things off in Barcelona this year. It was about 20 kilometres around the streets in Barcelona, and it was awesome. The crowds were enormous. It was hot, it was fast, and a pretty exciting outcome with Jonas Vingegaard taking the first yellow jersey.
1: Oh, how good. And if we talk about the Tour, I mean, it's an amazing thing. I mean, 184 riders over 21 stages. You go up through the Pyrenees, and you've got some new climbs, several new climbs. You're going to sort them in from the boys.
4: Definitely. So there's a few iconic climbs that the race go past every year. The Col de Tourmalet, for example, is a big one in the Pyrenees. Goes up the famous Alpe d'Huez in the last couple of stages this year as well. But the Tour de France organisation always manages to find something new for the riders.
1: Yeah.
4: So there'll be a few riders there, a few climbs that catches the riders, but maybe a little bit off guard this year.
1: Michael Storer, he's our legendary climber. Could he win a stage up the Pyrenees or up the Alps?
4: Oh, most definitely. We've got a couple of great climbers or great Aussie climbers in the race this year. We've got Ben O'Connor. He's from WA as well, and he's won mountain stages in the past. He's finished fourth overall. So I think the Aussie team, Jake Oalula, will let him off the leash in the mountain stages. So, yeah, stay tuned. There could be some Aussie victories coming.
1: Okay. I hope I pronounced this right, but Tadej Pogacar, his fifth title. Are we all trying to beat him?
2: How'd he go first?
4: Yeah, well, he's the benchmark. He's the one they're all trying to beat. Yeah, Tadej Pogacar. He's won four titles so far, the last two in a row. Wow. And he's one of the best we've ever seen in the sport. So he's the one that they're all trying to knock off that top pedestal. Yeah. And he's looking good this year so far. He's already won one stage and he's finished second in another one.
1: We got this topic today theme through the show, Simon. Not fair, not fair. And it's on the back of Mexico getting robbed, or not Mexico, Egypt.
2: Egypt.
1: And, well, a number of teams. Not fair, not fair. Donald Trump getting involved with that red card. Lance Armstrong, not fair, not fair.
4: Yeah, I'm not sure if it's Lance Armstrong's not fair, not fair. He had a good crack at it, but they've taken his seven titles away from him now.
1: Have, yeah.
2: It's Simon, they're experiencing some pretty serious heat in Europe. I think stage 4 was about 40 degrees, wasn't it? Something ridiculous like that. What's it like in the next stage?
4: Well, I'm at the in the town of Po where the stage finishes today, still a few hours before racing gets underway. And I'm pleased to report the temperature has dropped off quite a lot. It was sort of 40-plus degrees the last couple of days.
2: Mm.
4: In Po this morning, it's probably in the mid-20s. So that's going to be a pretty welcome relief for the riders.
2: Oh, yeah, not wrong there. Talking about the mountains and the like, I've always admired guys that are able to climb and the like. What is it about those guys? What is it that they have to have...
1: Other than a big ass.
2: Yeah, do they have to have big legs or what is it about the climbers?
4: No, quite the opposite. They have to be lightweight like jockeys, the guys that go up the mountains well. There's generally nothing of them. They generally weigh between sort of 55 and 60 kilos, these guys.
2: Wow.
4: But they're incredibly fit, so they're able to put out a massive amount of power on their bikes and sustain that effort for a long period of time.
1: God, that's tiny.
2: They've got all the different... tops, of course, the yellow jersey we all know about. But the polka dot is for the climber. Now, Alex Molinar, is he the leader there?
4: The current leader is Alex Bourdon, I think, is the current leader of the polka dot jersey. So a French rider who races for an American team. So how that works, on each of the significant climbs in the Tour de France. They have a finish line at the top where they allocate points for the first riders across the top of the climb. So it's the rider who leads across the most number of climbs throughout the Tour de France is awarded the polka dot jersey at the end of the race. And, right. Yeah, that's the one that ends up normally with the best climb in the race. And it's often the rider who wins the general classification is generally right up there in that competition too.
1: Simon Guerin's our guest. You'll hear him on SBS and SBS On Demand tonight with the Tour de France. A lot of people love watching that. What is the history of the polka dot? How'd they come up with that as a leader's jersey?
4: Oh, that's a good question. Well, there's a number of different jersey classifications in the Tour de France. There's obviously the yellow jersey you spoke of, but there's the green points jersey as well, which is contested amongst the best sprinters in the race. There's a young rider competition for riders that are 25 years of age or younger. So there's a number of different classifications that the riders will be targeting in the race. But the polka dot jersey is a pretty famous one. It's been around for a long, long time.
1: Okay. The 2022 Giro Italia champion, Jai Hindley, is he riding?
4: He certainly is. So Jai's in the race. He's doing well. He's riding in this Tour de France more of a support rider.
1: Okay.
4: So he races for the Red Bull Bora Hansgrohe team, which is a German team. But he has two riders in his team that are really targeting a high overall position. Yeah. The current Olympic champion is a Belgian rider. His name's Remco Evenepoel. He's one of the team leaders. And the other one is Florian Lipowitz, who finished third in the Tour de France last year. So Jai, he's here in more of a support role of his two team leaders.
1: We're going to make a wish charity ride later in the year. I know you love your charity work and you do a fantastic job, Simon. I'm the Dominisk. They call me the Dominisk. What the hell's a Dominisk?
2: Yeah, what is that?
4: Domestique, maybe?
1: Yeah, Domestique.
4: Is that what
1: that's better. That's better. Well,
4: they're calling you the wrong name.
1: No. What does that snoozy do?
2: He's a mystique.
4: The Domestique. So, like what I mentioned, Jai Hindley is going to be doing to support his team leaders. That's a Domestique's role. So, the Domestique is going to be the one protecting his team leaders, pacing him at the front, going back and getting him a fresh drink bottle, that sort of thing.
1: Yeah. Wow. Well, that makes sense because I'm quite widely framed. And if there's a headwind, they want me up the front.
2: Front, gotcha.
1: Is that what a Domestique does?
2: Mm, well, you've got to support
4: yeah, that sort of thing.
2: Simon, you won stages in the Tour de France, the Giro Italia, the Spanish Tour.
1: Espanyolo.
2: So I'm just wondering, though, you do all that hard work. You get a stage win and the like, and all you're doing is trying to, put the electrolytes back in the body, have a good sleep and get back on the bike again. Can you enjoy a stage win? That's what I want to know.
4: Oh, not for long. Because you're pretty quickly back on the job the next day. But once you get to Paris at the end of the Tour de France or, you finish off the Giro d'Italia, something like that, then you have some more time to celebrate your successes and recover a little bit from all the efforts.
2: How did you find the difference in France, Italy, Spain and the like? Are they all just as passionate and crazy about the sport, or is there a different feel in each of those countries?
4: Yeah, there is. And each of the races is slightly different in feel, but the Tour de France is by far the biggest one.
2: Yeah.
4: It's the one that, everybody around the world knows the Tour de France as a race and as a cycling event. The Giro d'Italia is probably the next biggest ones, and the Italian fans are very passionate about their race. And the Vuelta a España, as you can imagine, in Spain, probably a little bit more relaxed. It comes towards the back end of the season, so that's probably the most chilled of the three Grand Tours. So they're all a little bit different.
2: Cool. Like it. Did you ever win the last stage, Simon?
4: I never managed to win the last stage. I was generally in survival mode by the time we've been racing around for 3 weeks, just happy to get it done. But also the last stage is quite often tailor-made for the sprinters as well. Yeah. So the fast men are the ones that really dominate the final stage of the Grand Tours.
1: Well, the only thing I've got in common with champions like yourself, Simon, is I have ridden up to the Champs-Élysées on an e-bike.
2: Is that right?
1: Eight lanes around there, and my word, frightening day that was.
2: Wow.
4: It's well pretty done. Spectacular riding around the Champs-Élysées in Paris, isn't it?
1: Did I get that one right? Champs-Élysées?
4: You nailed that one.
1: Amazing.
2: Well done.
1: Hey, while we got you, Simon, tell us about the Chain Reaction Challenge, which you're an ambassador and you fundraise and you're very passionate about. What's that?
4: Yeah, that's right. So it's a charity that I've been involved with for many, many years now, around 15 years, in fact. And it's a group of mostly Australian sort of cycling executives that are very passionate about cycling, and they raise money for children's charities. So it's a great group of people, and they have a number of different rides around Australia that they do in the sort of springtime of each year.
1: Oh, that is fantastic. Kept up the great work, Simon. And thanks. We'll listen to you tonight on SBS and SBS On Demand Stage 5.
4: Yeah, make sure you tune in today for the sprinters today, so it should be an exciting finish.
1: Great stuff. Simon Guerin's our guest. He's a star. Wasn't he the first Australian to win a stage in all three of the big...
6: Yep.
2: Yeah. I think you're
1: three
2: grand tours.
1: That's amazing, isn't it? Yeah.
2: Not easy. Gee whiz.
1: We've come a long way. Hard sports because their names are...
2: Mm.
1: Yeah, there's no Joe Smiths, Benny Barbecue, Tim Ginevers and Stephen Rose. They're all, you know, pick a name. There's a lot of them with...
2: Very, very tough. Like 21.
1: Kenny Callender, Dorich.
2: Yeah, 21 stages. 20. I don't know how they do it. I mean, you think about the Tour Down Under, I think it's like six stages, and they might have the road circuit, the city circuit, if you like, but... You know, you think about how tough that is and the conditions. Well, they just rode in 40 degrees for 3 days.
6: Mm.
2: 21 stages.
1: Well, they covered...
2: Still got 16 to go.
1: 3,333 kilometres.
2: Mm. Already.
1: No, but that's what they do. Like, we're doing our Rusden ride for Make-A-Wish this year on the 5th. Timmy, you'll be involved. You are. The show will be, and we're starting to get it all together. You'll be in, I think you'll be either in Brad Barreau's car or Wormy's car and Pagey.
2: Yeah.
1: Anyway, as support. And you're great support.
2: I'm great support.
1: You are.
2: I can run
1: support.
2: Water like no man.
1: But it's 105 Ks, and I'm stuck.
6: You got an itinerary yet? Where are you headed?
1: We go from here to Barossa.
6: Yeah, the Barossa. Beautiful. Yeah.
1: Well, we haven't got the route. Is it the route or the route?
6: Oh, same.
1: Same.
2: Yeah, I think the Americans say route, we say route.
1: Yeah. Why do we say route?
2: Because it's English. And do you remember the Rolling Stones get your kicks on Route 66? Yeah, they don't say Route 66, do they?
1: No, but we spell route R-O-O-T.
2: Well, that's a root of a tree.
1: Oh, okay. And the other one is R-O-U-T-E.
2: Correct. The route at which you will take to go home.
1: Okay.
2: Hmm. There you go.
1: How do you get route out of that?
2: All right, let's stop all this talk about routes.
6: Let's get to the traffic.
16: Some slippery road conditions to look out for tonight at Old Norlunga, Main South Road near Victor Harbour Road, Burstwater Main at Ranella, Main South Road near Sheriff's Road, and another burst look out from the drive home at South Plimpton. This one's on Cross Road near Ryan Avenue. Busy, Marion Road, Marion, slow, Fullerton Road at Dulwich with a camera, Target Hill Road, Salisbury Heights. 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
0: Paul Francis, who steps around from 55 out, he just bangs it towards goal. 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
9: Tyres. Presenter Mangiarelli here on 7 News. A second bird flu case confirmed in SA. The giant petrel found on the York Peninsula. Police close in on the Adelaide kids masterminding suburban fight clubs, plus Telstra's mega meltdown leaving millions in limbo.
2: Now, if you're partial to a whiskey or two, and must say I am, you have to see how huge the range is at Parafield Airport Liquor Store. Now, for whiskey lovers, it's a bit of a treasure chest right here in Adelaide. And I've got to tell you, I've been down there and Sam took me through and he said, what about this? What about that? What do you like? And I just went, oh, yeah, I don't like that. I do like this. And then he brought them all out and I was just staggered. The range is incredible. And from countries that I didn't expect, I didn't think I'd like the American ones, but the US are pretty good at it.
1: So Sam and Jamie, they're always tracking down something interesting and rare and hard to find, the bottles that you don't see everywhere. They can tell you the difference between whiskey with a Y and whiskey with an EY. I didn't even know that. And it's very important, apparently. But I was telling you this in the ad break about Sam and Jamie. So I rang Sam and I said, Sam, one of my good mates, Chris Ryan, Rhino, who does my Make-A-Wish ride, had a bad accident, snapped his patella tendon. When we went to a wedding in Inverness, we went to this cellar door with a whiskey in Scotland.
2: Inverness.
1: And there was Inverness, which is highlands of Scotland. There was a distillery that had a whiskey that was 56% proof, and it was unreal. There was no ash in it, no smoke, but it was you cannot buy it anywhere other than the cellar door.
2: You go there, and that's
1: it. So I said to Sam, and this is what they can do. If you track that down, because my mate's had a bit of an accident, I'd like to surprise him with it. And, well, hello.
2: Rub it into the wound.
1: Well, hello. Hello. Now, he flew all the way to Scotland, drove to Inverness from England, caught the train, got the whiskey, came back, got it down at Powers, and a happy day. It's going to cost me $5,500.
2: There you go. 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

0: 9 minutes to six. AFLW season not too far away. We're speaking to the Crows standalone coach and Ebony Marinoff after 6 o'clock and continuing to take your calls on when was something...
1: No fair.
0: When were you ripped off and when was it no fair? 8223 00 00, $50 Colac restaurant voucher.
1: I love this text from Emma. Well done, Emma. I was runner-up to the best and fairest to the coach's daughter in six seasons.
2: Oh, no.
1: Who picked the best and fairest? Yep. The coach.
2: Not fair.
1: Rubbish. Now, it's on the back of Egypt. Not fair. And that's what happened. They got...
2: That was him, quoted Zico there.
1: Because Argentina kicking 3 goals.
2: Yeah, in 14 minutes. And robbed it away from, yes, but it just felt like that. It was a momentum breaker as well. You know, that was the thing. They were 3-0.
1: They la-la'd.
2: Yeah, they did.
1: And you can't la-la in sport.
2: You've got to get back into the job, don't you?
1: You do. Hello, Tony.
3: G'day, boys. Trevor Chappell bowled underarm.
2: Oh, he did.
3: And yeah, 60,000 Kiwis said, not fair, bro.
2: I reckon it might have been about 3 million back then, to tell you the truth.
3: That was so embarrassing.
2: Yeah, it was. And I don't think
1: that always makes,
2: quite
1: no matter what
2: shaken
1: topic,
2: it off, have we? Yeah.
1: The Trevor Chappell underarm, the Bradbury, doesn't matter what the topic is.
0: Yes.
2: They're just trying to think of the New Zealander old cricketer who played in that game.
1: Jeff Crowe?
2: Not Jeff. But he, they said to him, you know, about the whole saga, this is years later, about the underarm. And they said,
1: Richard Hadlee?
2: Was that the, you know, the worst thing that, you know, happened to you guys in cricket and the like? And he said, no. Somebody like Jeremy Cooney or something
0: Jeremy
2: like that.
0: Jeremy Coney.
2: Coney. Yeah, I reckon it might have been him. And he said, no. He said the exact opposite. He said, we couldn't get an inch of the newspaper because of the All Blacks. The All Blacks absolutely dominate New Zealand sport. When this underarm happened, it was such outrage. We were front page, back page, middle page, he said. And then they started to take an interest in New Zealand cricket. And so it actually helped us to project ourselves up and get some interest in the
0: cricket. Relevance. That's so
2: some
0: interesting.
2: Relevance. Wasn't that amazing? So in a
0: good
2: way...
0: Story.
2: Definitely the act of bowling an underarm, nor fair, but it actually lifted New Zealand cricket.
1: From a bit
2: How's
1: of bad,
2: that?
1: A bit of good company.
2: Yeah.
0: This is an interesting text. All right, so this is a bit of a story. No fair. In the 2022 Sandful Grand Final, I was locked into DJ Prospect for the post-grand final party after party.
2: Oh, dear.
0: North Adelaide were ahead for most of the day, had a shot at goal with 90 seconds to go, sprayed it to the right. Norwood ran it down the ground, kicked a goal to go 1 point up. The siren blew. I trudged to Prospect and spent my preparation time removing songs such as We Are the Champions, Holy Grail, and a whole lot more from my set list. Hardest 5-hour DJ set of my life. Never done a corporate gig since. Not fair.
2: That is a great story. DJ, but no, please, that is a sad story.
1: But listen, poor preparation, Turbo.
2: Why? That's great preparation.
1: You can either win or lose.
2: True.
1: So he only had the one set list. He has printed the premiership top
2: T-shirts
1: and handed them out before they'd won it. Now,
2: but
1: come on, Turbo, that's poor.
2: Still, it's a sad story. Here you go, Barney at Kim and Park. He might be able to help me. G'day, Barney.
4: G'day, gentlemen. Jeremy Coney said that about New Zealand cricket after the underarm, and it was on a World Series cricket special on the ABC. You might have watched on that.
2: Yeah, I knew I saw it somewhere.
4: But, yeah, it certainly made cricket popular in New Zealand. They couldn't give a rat's toss bag about it up until then, and they found a reason to hate Australia even more. And, cricket, they went from 2,000 people to 18,000, 12,000 at test matches even.
2: Wow.
1: How good's that?
2: An underarm lifted them up.
1: Yeah.
2: What a classic. Hey, thanks for that, Barney.
1: Well, it hasn't exactly helped the South Africans with Sandpapergate, has it?
2: Well, that was our fault, though, once again.
1: But again, we did the rugby.
2: Oh, yeah, we did it.
1: Well, South Africa
2: But to be fair, South Africa loved their cricket, and they've always supported it.
1: And, mate, there was a bloke called Hansie Cronje that used to fix a few things. And
2: he was not fair.
1: Not fair.
2: He was at the ham, that bloke.
1: Hello, Yuri.
3: G'day, boy. This is incredible. I might have mentioned in the past, August 25th, 2040, Man United at home to Tottenham. The bloody Mendes whacks the ball past

0: just over the halfway line, went way over the goalie's head, a good metre over the line. He scoops it out. Poor linesman must have been a little bit behind. Play on. Not fair, not fair.
1: Not fair.
2: Fury, love it. What about, talk about that, Wayne Rooney's karate kick of the bloke in the crowd, not fair, not fair. Remember that?
3: That was Cantona.
2: Oh, it was Cantona.
3: Yeah.
2: He was an idiot, wasn't he?
3: He came off, he was napping, he got a mouthful from a bloke in the crowd and he just
2: soccer kicked him.
3: Yeah, it was almost...
2: was that Spriggs up?
3: Bruce Lee. It was Spriggs up, no doubt. Red card for sure.
2: What do you hear about Bruce Lee?
3: Almost like Scott Lewis did, you know, 20 games.
2: You know our Twitter account, it's the only social media thing I've got, Rowie and Timmy Twitter account.
3: Yeah.
2: I've been getting Bruce Lee feeds come up.
3: Have you?
2: He was bloody amazing.
3: Well, you must have watched one.
2: No, but are they real?
3: And then it feeds through.
2: Are they real what he can do?
3: A lot of the stuff was, yeah. Just be careful. There is a lot of AI garb as well. But, yeah, no, he was unbelievable.
2: If he did half of what these feeds are showing me.
3: Yeah. I told you.
2: What he couldn't do with a chopstick. Fair dinkum.
3: When I went to Hong Kong recently, they have a museum for him. So I went to the museum.
2: There.
3: It's unreal.
2: So he was that good?
3: Oh, yeah.
2: But he died young, didn't he? What happened? Something popped his head.
3: 33. Heart issue, yeah. 33.
2: Hello, Michael.
4: Hi, how are you?
3: Good, Michael.
4: Look, this is a bit from the dark ages, but I was at a game at Albert and Oval.
3: Yes.
4: Sturt versus Port. Port were leading.
3: Mm-hmm.
4: Peter Yeo was awarded a mark or a free kick on the stand side. And kicked a torpedo goal. Well, it was judged a goal. Everybody knew it touched the post.
3: Right.
4: But the score stood. And in those days, we had the footy show on Channel 9 or something with Eldon Crouch and Ken Cunningham and, you know, the oldies.
3: Yep, Max Hall.
4: Yep, that's right.
3: Mm.
4: And the official judgment was, it was maintained a goal because the ball hit the back of the post.
3: Oh, really?
2: That's not fair, not fair.
3: That's not fair, not fair.
4: I've never, ever seen it or heard of it since.
3: No.
4: But that was the official ruling on the day.
5: Okay. Not fair, not fair.
4: Why I awarded the goal is because the ball did touch the post, but behind the line.
3: Oh. So, well, there you go. That wouldn't apply today, would it?
2: No.
3: Mm. Well, actually, didn't we see one the other day that hit the back of the pad?
6: Still, yeah, if you hit any of the post anywhere, no matter where the ball is, it's over point.
3: There you go. Yep. Well, they got that wrong, didn't they?
6: Thank you, Michael.
2: Not fair, not fair.
6: That's not fair, not fair. Keep your calls coming. We have the 6 o'clock news coming up, and Ebony Marinoff from the Crows.
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13: Down to 9 tonight, mostly sunny tomorrow and 17. With the 6 o'clock news, good evening, I'm Mel Usher.
14: Meet Crows Braden Cook and Ports Jordan Sweet at Sports Card World's Trade Day this Sunday, Regent Arcade.
13: Telstra says some customers are continuing to experience issues with mobile phone services in the wake of today's outage. In some instances, that may impact calls to 000, so use an alternative phone service where possible. Meantime, an opposition MP has been criticised for calling 000 as a test today at the height of the outage. More from Michael Packey.
15: Shadow communication spokesperson Sarah Henderson test dialed 000 to make sure the emergency number was working after the Telstra network went down. The telco had warned people not to make unnecessary 000 calls during the outage, but Senator Henderson says, given previous problems with the number, she stands by her decision.
16: I did make a couple of test calls this morning where it didn't work. I'm now reliably informed it is working.
15: Emergency Management Minister Christy McBain argues Senator Henderson's move was reckless.
17: At a time where we need to make sure that we are doing as many welfare checks as possible.
15: The opposition says the Albanese government should focus on getting answers from Telstra rather than trying to score cheap political points.
13: A second case of bird flu has been confirmed in SA as two more sick birds are sent for further testing. The suspect case found at Hardwick Bay on the York Peninsula last Friday has come back positive. Another two giant petrels found at Port Vincent and Emu Bay on Kangaroo Island are being tested. You can report sick or dead birds to the Emergency Animal Disease Hotline on 1800 675 888. The Consumer Watchdog is launching a special task force as part of a national crackdown on fake online casinos. Data shows total losses from the rigged platforms more than tripled to $1.6 million last year, with First Nations communities disproportionately targeted. The ACCC's Katrina Lowe says they need to better understand the illegal operators before taking action.
18: We know less about it. We have got less reports than we typically do. So one of our key first activities will be to create a clearer picture, and that will then lead to initiatives.
13: And Elton John has announced two new farewell shows 3 years after his final tour wrapped up. He'll perform in Mexico City in October. Now turning to 5AA Sport.
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13: Port train today as they prepare to head east on the weekend to face St Kilda. After two wins in a row, there is confidence at the club. Meantime, Jason Horne-Francis has revealed he'd like to be club captain down the track.
19: I'd love to be able to lead this footy club one day. It'd mean a lot if I could. We have, you know, Miles as well, that's in our leadership group, and obviously Connor and Luco was out for a good chunk of the year, so it probably allowed me to step up a little bit and, you know, jump into a few of the leadership meetings and really pick their brains and, yeah, become that more of a leader that, you know, ultimately I want to be.
13: Day 10 will be hot and sunny at Wimbledon. Craig Gabriel says Novak Djokovic has been the talk of the tournament.
20: Novak Djokovic is a freak in his 40th year, and he's matching it with those 14, 15 years as junior. His effort to beat Félix-Ange Aliassime is the story of this Wimbledon, to break records while doing it and to get the match done with about 5 minutes to spare before the curfew set in with something else. Probably nothing as spectacular will be on show tonight, but Flavio Cobolli plays Arthur Ferry, Sasha Zverev faces Taylor Fritz, Jasmine Paolini plays Marta Kostyuk, and Elise Mertens plays Linda Noskova.
13: And Queensland and New South Wales will go head-to-head in the State of Origin Decider in Brisbane tonight. Now checking 5AA traffic.
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21: Got some slippery conditions for the drive home tonight at Old Norlunga. It's on Main South Road near Victor Harbour Road with some delays. Got a burst of water main to look out for too at Brunella. That too is a Main South Road near Sheriff's Road. And another burst tonight. They're everywhere. This one's at South Plimpton Cross Road near Ryan Avenue. Cameras Adam Road, Craigmore and Grave Streets at Newson. Reduce the duration of your cold this winter. 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Adelaide's most accurate traffic on 5AA.
13: Now the 5AA forecast.
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13: Down to 9 tonight, mostly sunny tomorrow 17, Friday a possible shower 17, Saturday showers and 14. Right now it's 14 degrees. Now let's hear what's happening on 9 News tonight.
22: Thank you, I'm Brenton Rackless. Tonight, the cause and fallout from today's nationwide Telstra outage. Another case of bird flu confirmed amid concerns for a protected sea lion colony. And when the blockbuster weight loss drug, now in pill form, might arrive in Australia. Don't worry, you haven't missed the news. Start over on 9 now as soon as you're home.
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6: It's 7 minutes after six here on this Wednesday evening. Getting back to your calls very soon. We've been having a lot of fun with our topic tonight. 8223 0000 for that $50 Colac Port Adelaide voucher. When has something been?
25: No fair, no fair.
6: No fair, no fair. After the World Cup today, the Egyptians were spewing on the back of their loss to Argentina. They conceded a lot of goals in very quick time at the back end of the game. So when were you ripped off? We'll take more of your calls shortly.
2: Well, there's a few ripped off stories. Keep them coming in. 8223 0000. This isn't ripped off. Crows AFLW have a new skipper, a stand-alone one at that. We love her, Ebony Maroff. Eb, congratulations.
26: Thanks, Rowie. Very exciting.
2: Yeah, what a great honour. How did it all come about? Was it a vote? Did they just say, no, you're the girl? I mean, I think you were a standalone absolute Monty.
26: Yeah, no, a bit different this year because of the new coach. So we actually, re-voted on our whole leadership. We actually had to nominate this year, which I hadn't done in my whole career. So we had about half the team nominate to be, I guess, the leader, and then we voted one from 15, and yeah, I've ended up the skipper. So yeah, pretty cool, very proud.
2: Okay, no, it is, and look, you'll just keep playing the way you are. Timmy was a captain of note for premierships for years, and he used to say to me all the time, "One job you got to get right, and that's play well."
3: Eb does that.
2: Yeah, and you do. So tick that box, Eb.
26: Well, yes, new season this year, but yeah, I pride myself on my consistency.
2: Good on you.
26: And you. And like you touched on it, you do have to be able to stand up and consistently play your role if you're going to kind of demand from the rest of your team that you do that. So I'm looking forward to doing that again in a month's time.
2: Well done. Great challenge for you. Ryan Davis, tell us about him, your new coach from Brisbane.
26: Yes, no, he's very different to what we're all used to in Matt Clark, but he's an energizer bunny. He's very ruthless. He praises the training, which is something we've never been used to, which is a lot of fun. I love that kind of honesty. And, yeah, I think just the girls have loved having that, I guess, new life of energy and just even just like a different voice. It's been really exciting. It's been a very much energized around the group as well. So looking forward to getting started. It's gone so quick. Can't believe we're in July.
3: Ebony, congratulations on being skipper. I don't think there was too much doubt about that coming forward, so well done on that, and I know you'll perform well in the position. You've got a new recruit too who's joined the leadership group, Grace Egan. One great recruit, but bang, must have impressed to get straight into the leadership group.
26: Yes, no, thanks, Timmy. It's been a crazy 6 to 12 months, Grace Egan, to find herself outside the Richmond Footy Club, and she didn't even know Adelaide had a beach, so she threw herself, I know, in the absolute deep end. It's funny, because when they travel with their away teams, they stay at the Ibis in the city. They actually don't know that we've got some, so we need to bring them out, but it's extraordinary when you think about it in terms of the successful program that we've had, and for her to be able to be voted in by her peers within, 4 or 5 months of knowing people, it's a credit to her and the work she's done off-field, building those relationships.
2: Can I just go back? She didn't know we had a beach.
3: She didn't look at a map at school or
2: anything. Wikipedia or a globe and just...
26: Yeah. I know.
3: An SA tourism app?
26: I took her to Henley Beach and she said, what, you have a beach here? And I'm thinking, this girl's going to choose, you know, to go to Sydney. There's no way we've got a chance at recruiting her. But we took her to down by the rabbit hole, so that must have been prep.
3: Okay. Oh, nice.
2: Well, she's not a flat earther, is she?
26: What's that?
2: Move on.
26: You cheeky buggers.
3: Don't worry about him. No. Now, I was wondering, I wonder, how do you get through pre-season, Eb, because I looked at the date of the grand final. It was the 29th of November last year. So you probably play a game in August.
2: Round one is August the 16th versus Sydney.
3: So we're talking like 8 to 9 months, though, of what you would say is your pre-season. Off-season, right? So how do you break it up? Because you can't be going, you know, redlining from December onwards, can you? So how do you break it up for yourself?
26: Yeah, it's a million-dollar question that all our AFLW girls get asked. I love when the boys kind of ask the question because they go, how the hell do you do it? How do you stay motivated with such short, I guess, window to play games and, you know, to be able to compete at the highest level for the 4 points? But, I mean, it's funny because the pre-season, which is essentially from February to May, that probably goes slow and it can become a little bit tedious at times, but I love it, so it's not really an issue for me. I love running. I'm a bit of a crazy in that. But the preseason does fly by. It's probably, I go up to like Sunny Coast through March, April, like go to Melbourne, train with some different people. I think that's been really important over the last few years. I know for me it's helped just to break up because it's so long. Like even for bad draftees, like they haven't played footy since four. August Coach League kind of stopped. So some of our girls haven't played footy in 12 months. So it is a long time. It's crazy when you say out loud, but I think changing the scenery is kind of the best way to do it. But also we're very lucky to get paid and have the job that we do. So you don't really want to take it for granted and complain too much.
3: No, absolutely not. I appreciate that. But I just thought there must be blocks that you're trying to get yourself through, which is one of the hardest challenges, I think, like you said, to keep motivated and keep that pace of what you need to do and when to do it. So now the season coming up, North Melbourne, they obviously set a precedent. They won the grand final by 40 points. They looked a bit untouchable. What is it that the rest of the competition has to do to get to challenge them?
26: Yeah. Again, another good question, and I'm sure all those 17 other teams are finding little ways to be able to challenge North Melbourne. I think even you saw Melbourne last year in the prelim, they actually went in for three quarters. They absolutely brought their pressure and I guess took away their uncontested team. But like great teams do, they found a way to win, and Jazzy Garner came out and had about 11 and 5 clearances in the last quarter. But I think it's just working away at what they do great. But the hard thing with North Melbourne, they've got stars across every line and multiple of them. So it's going to be a hard job for all teams, but I'm sure all teams are excited to be able to have another crack at them.
2: Have you heard this one? If it bleeds, you can kill it.
3: That's true.
26: Ooh, if it bleeds, you can kill it.
3: Yeah, it's out of an 80s movie called Predator. Yeah. So if you want
2: to... No, but Lee Matthews used it.
3: He did use it.
26: Lee Matthews!
3: In 2001.
2: If it bleeds, you can kill it. Anyway, hey, we've got a topic today, Eb, and it's not fair. It's not fair that we won't see Chelsea Randall run around. Yeah, she's retired, and she's retired an absolute star.
26: Yeah, she has. Well, she's retired the most courageous to ever do it. I think even our boys think the same. Like, she's just... Oh, she was an unbelievable competitor. The way that she willed herself to some contests that she just had no right to be at. Feel very, very grateful to have played. I stay alongside her for every single one of her games, and there's no one else that can say that, so that's pretty cool. But, she's phenomenal. I kind of feel sorry for all our draftees that they weren't able to get the chance of playing with Chelsea Randall, but when she retired, I said, you guys have got to all go watch her highlights because this girl could play and can play, but unfortunately, it was time up.
2: Yeah. I know she's in the men's program. Will she be around with Ryan?
26: Well, she actually was the first year she took away her job from the men. She was going to be a full-time athlete this year, and which is really unfortunate because for the last year she did juggle both. And I think when you juggle both, it probably took away from her footy a little bit, and even she was honest in that, but she loved her time. But, you know, she's telling us she's getting a caravan and she might go on a trip with little Tommy, but I think we'll see her in and out of the footy club. But I think it's probably time that she, you know, takes a bit of time for herself.
2: Good on her. We have a vested interest in little Indy Rashid because her father's close to us, being colleagues and the whatnot. We're going to put her through the midfield?
26: We actually drafted about four midfielders, so...
2: Well, they want to be bloody good because Indy is.
26: Yeah. Yes. No, I would love to see Indy Rashid go through there, but I reckon in terms of, you know, Danielle Ponta being out with pregnancy this year as well as Anne Hutchard going to the Gold Coast, the need for Indy Rashid's goal sense and ability to work up and down that ground as a half forward is probably going to be her role for this year. But, yeah, I can't wait for the day that she does get through there. Well, she might. Stay tuned.
2: Yeah. Hey, Eb, again, congratulations. Your resume is unbelievable. You're still only, I think, 28. You've got plenty left in you. Let's hope it's a great year. I'm sure it will be. Ryan Davis, a couple of new recruits. You at the helm as the skipper. We start our first game, round one, August 16, B, Sydney. Bring it on, and thanks for your time, Eb.
26: Thanks, boys. Always appreciate it.
3: See you, Abby.
2: Well done. She's a ripper.
3: Yeah, absolutely. Yeah.
2: You want to talk about a ball magnet?
3: Yeah. Ball magnet.
2: That's how I'd describe
3: it. No problems with finding the footy.
2: Very, very good at doing what I call the Greg Anderson out of a pack.
3: Oh, yeah.
2: Slap
3: it on
2: a boot.
3: He used to hammer kick. Yeah.
2: Grab it, hammer, bang.
3: Yeah. A wise man once told me, you never get in trouble for finding the ball.
2: Oh, was it? Would have been.
3: No, his name was John.
2: Oh,
3: John.
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6: 21 minutes after 6, Robbie Cornthwaite to talk all things FIFA World Cup coming up from 6.30 tonight. Teams are in tomorrow night, Thursday night footy. Doesn't get much bigger than this. It's 1v2 over in Perth. Frio and the Sydney Swans. Yeah. Teams are in as well for them. Hayden Young's gone out injured, which is tough for
2: That's
6: Frio.
2: A big one out.
6: And Sean Darcy's going to be managed. So Mason Cox comes back in to support Luke Jackson. And Jaeger O'Meara is going to replace Hayden Young in the midfield. And for Sydney, just the one change, Corey Warner goes out for Tom Papley, who's back from that calf injury. Yeah.
2: Could you imagine if this is the grand final this year? Could now, be. There's no reason why it couldn't be. Yeah, they're 1-2 at the moment. They play terrific footy.
3: Frio dropped one, and maybe they were up for a long time. So are
2: Canberra.
3: You're picking them to bounce back?
2: It's at Optus.
3: It's
2: yeah,
3: Perth.
2: I do.
3: Yeah, I do
2: yeah,
3: too.
2: I do. I like Frio.
6: It's Wharfie time tomorrow night.
3: It's Wharfie time tomorrow night. I think
2: what do you mean Wharfie time?
3: They have this bit where they feel like the team's not going well and it's time on and they go, it's Wharfie time and the crowd just goes mental. Yeah.
2: Really?
3: Just goes crazy.
6: It's awesome. Yeah. It's awesome.
3: That's good.
2: What do they chant? Wharfie. Wharfie.
6: No, they just go bananas. Yeah, the crowd just allowed to do whatever
3: yell,
6: they want.
3: Scream.
6: Just get on your feet and be as loud as you can.
3: Just encourage them to get going. Hurry up.
2: Okay.
3: Do something.
6: And it lifts the footy team. It's incredible.
3: Yeah, they know it's time.
2: We went to the – when were Fremantle in the grand final? Pat was playing and he missed
6: 15?
2: And Fife had a stinker. And they called it the Purple Haze.
6: Yeah.
3: Yeah, that's right.
2: And I've never been in a grand final as loud as that. Mm. They started to come and it was bloody. Mm. They can get a momentum. Fremantle are very much like Port Adelaide. They are hysterical about their team.
3: Your memory of that grand final, Hawthorn Freo, what would you have said happened that day? How would you say the result went?
2: Well, I would have thought that if Fife had a kick straight, and Pav had a half-decent day, they should have won. But I think Hawthorn in the end smashed them, didn't they?
6: Well, that's my memory of it was
3: that's
6: too.
3: That's the way it felt.
2: Yeah.
3: But it wasn't to be.
6: 15 points in the end.
3: Yeah, 15 points.
6: Yeah, so 2013 grand final.
2: I reckon that Fife kicked 4 points. And I mean,
3: yeah, I think 30 you're right.
2: Out directly in front. He could have won it off his own boot.
3: I think you're right.
2: So it's 11-11 to 8-14, but I never felt they were in it.
3: That's what I mean.
6: No
3: 22
6: idea.
3: Scoring shots each. That was the thing I because I watched.
2: Well, it was 5-5-1-6
3: I think it was
2: at half time.
6: Yeah, and that's where Frio were probably.
3: Matthew
6: lost
3: Pavlich was on front bar. That's what it was.
2: Yeah.
3: And he said, we had the same scoring shots, but yet lost by 15 points.
2: But
3: and I
2: never
3: went,
2: in it.
3: What? Didn't feel like it, did it?
2: Never in it.
3: I don't think so anyway. But
2: anyway,
3: there you
2: well
3: go.
2: Done. Great memory. Hello, Mike at Gore. Not fair, not fair.
16: Yeah, g'day, fellas. How are you?
3: Hey,
16: this
3: Mike.
16: Is a bit of a story regarding not fair. About an SANFL player, you may know him, Tony Filkey, the brother of Grantley Filkey, who
3: Tony.
16: I think you played with, Rowie.
2: Yeah,
3: I played against Tony. Mm.
16: Yeah, he was actually my Year 12 teacher, and he told this great story about his debut at Norwood Oval, where he has, he's 17, 18, skinny kid, lined up on the great Lester Ross, one of the great back pockets for Norwood.
2: Checky Rosberg.
16: And Lester Ross has come down, shook his hand, and then just as the siren has sounded and the ball's been tossed in the air, Lester Ross has stepped on his foot, grabbed his nuts really hard, and then blown him a kiss as he's walked away.
2: Yeah, no, Kiki, do that. And
6: not
2: I'm
6: fair.
2: Surprised you didn't give him a hopper
6: party.
2: Yeah, straight up the lemonade.
3: Wow.
16: Yeah. And Tony Filkey said, he didn't think that was really fair. He touched the ball twice that day.
2: I reckon that would have scared me too. Kecky Rosberg, the old squirrel.
6: That's funny.
3: Yeah, wow. I didn't, because I always stood Lester a lot, and he was always a gentleman.
2: Oh, mate. His 1984 grand final.
3: Yeah, played well.
2: Top three on that field.
3: Yeah, he played well.
2: He had a bloody pearler, Kecky.
6: Touched the ball
2: good
6: twice.
2: Good fishman
6: very
2: too.
6: Very good, Mike.
2: Down at
3: right. Go to Zedek.
2: He's not far away from...
3: See him in the Trowbridge now and again.
2: Yeah, he's Scotty. Not far from Scotty Hodges.
3: Yeah, we'll see him in the pub there.
2: Every time I get a text from him, he's fishing.
3: Yeah, good man.
2: He's got a truck. Do you ever... so with Scotty. They're both truck drivers. Do you correct. Ever work, you two?
3: Yeah, well, they do. And then they go down there for the weekend.
2: Perfect.
3: Perfect.
6: Drive good truck. Yeah, that's the life. Hey, we got some prizes to give away. So we had a $50 Powers voucher, which is actually 9 years going
2: overdue.
6: Back to prizes.
3: Was that Ricky?
6: So this is Ricky. You yeah. deserve this, mate. The $50 Powers voucher from the nearest the pin game at the 2017
2: Paddy Ryder
6: elimination final.
3: Correct.
6: Goodness, mate. Yeah. Sorry,
2: well
6: Ricky.
2: Done
3: he's
2: to
3: hung
2: us.
3: On that
2: that's
3: long.
2: All due credit that we're paying a debt. Well done.
6: So deserves that. Now, this is the contentious one, the $50 voucher to Colac in Port Adelaide.
3: So many good calls.
6: Wow.
3: Yeah,
6: what a night.
3: This, away 10
2: this
3: times,
2: is one of my favourites this year, this topic.
3: Yeah.
2: Not fair.
3: Yeah, not fair.
2: Courtney had some good nominations.
3: Some classics, don't
2: yeah.
3: Absolute
6: feel
3: classics.
6: Like that stinger's going to get a bit of a belting through the year.
3: Yeah, true.
6: I like Dean, who said he put money on Sam Mitchell to win the Brownlow in 2012.
3: Ah, yes,
6: and then it
3: he
6: never
3: did.
6: Happened, obviously, until 3 years down the track, Joe Watson got done.
2: Joe Watson.
6: And then
2: yeah.
6: he did win the Brownlow, and he couldn't claim his ticket.
2: Yeah, that
3: plus
2: was a good one.
3: Tab ticket only lasts 12 months, I think.
2: Yeah,
3: that's another point.
6: Who do you have?
3: So I went for Trevor, who was mistaken for his brother, who
2: this is the
3: belted
2: winner.
3: Lots of people, and he
2: like
3: ended up getting suspended, not his brother.
2: Which,
3: and I said, what'd your brother do? He said, kept belting people.
2: Yeah. See, I reckon that's a good one. That's not fair.
6: All right, Trevor. Congratulations. Colac Port Adelaide, from the relaxed buzz of Bootleg Social with share plates and wood-fired ovens, that sounds great, to premium dining at Elliott's or cocktails and waterfront views upstairs, Colac has something for everyone. Go check them out. That is an awesome voucher. Congratulations to you, Trev. It's time for a break. 27 after 6. We're going to talk World Cup with Robbie Cornthwaite next.
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3: Well, Rowie, the FIFA World Cup 2026 just keeps delivering. I'll tell you this morning, I'll tell you, you've got to take some tablets to calm yourself down a bit. It is unbelievable. We saw Argentina 2-0 down, come back, score 3 goals in 14 minutes, and then a penalty shootout. We know it's the worst way to go. Socceroos suffered that fate, and Colombia are out and Switzerland are in. To tell us all about it, former Socceroo covers it off. He's a great man. Robbie Cawthwaite, welcome.
2: Robbie.
1: G'day, boys. It might be a good thing Australia's out with all the drama. I'm not sure we could handle anymore.
3: Wow. It is incredible. I think I'll go to the Argentina-Egypt one first. Now, what a game, firstly. And Egypt took it right up to them and looked like they were going to steal or make the biggest upset, probably of the tournament. And yet Argentina found a way. 3 and 14 minutes was just phenomenal.
1: Oh, it was, wasn't it? I mean, the best teams always seem to find a way. It's not the first time Argentina's had to do that. Of course, they had to go to extra time to beat Cabo Verde and then to come back from 2 goals down. 2 goals down with 12 minutes to go.
3: Yeah,
1: and
3: regular
1: then to
3: time.
1: Pull that one out of the fire and to win 3-2. I mean, maybe not playing their best football, but certainly getting the job done. Messi missing a penalty as well. Mm. Remarkably, he's got 8 goals this tournament and he's missed 2 penalties, so he could be in double digits.
3: Wow.
1: It just shows that anyone can miss a penalty, You don't have to just be an Australian centre-back.
3: Yeah.
1: But certainly an amazing come-from-behind win. And just the latest in a long list of classic football matches we've had over the last 3 or 4 weeks.
3: It's been incredible, but I did hear after the game, Zico, who had a goal magnificently and then a disallowed one and the like, he goes, not fair. So they are calling foul, my friend, on the foul that was called on them.
1: Yeah, I mean, for those who haven't seen it, Egypt won the ball next to their own corner flag way back in the defensive half, and one of the players has gone on one of the great runs, beaten about 3 or 4 players, gone all the way up into their own attacking half, played it to Salah, who's played him in and he's scored. One of the great World Cup goals to put him 2-0 up at that time. And VAR, what do we know? VAR's brought it all the way back to the defensive corner flag for a little bit of a foul in the corner. For me, very soft free kick. Was it there? Probably. But as the argument says, it happened so long ago before the goal was scored. He beat 4 or 5 players on his way to score. If you couldn't stop him by then it's kind of your own fault,
3: Where's
1: really.
3: Where's the theatre?
1: Yeah, I know. Where do you draw the line? You know, how far are we going to go back, as always? But, yeah, as we said, in the end, they did go 2-0 up and couldn't hang on. But after the game, they didn't hold back. Mm. Unfair, rigged, blaming the referee, FIFA, basically saying it's designed that Argentina will make it all the way to the final and they'll want Messi all the way through the competition, which... You know, with FIFA, anything's possible, boys, as we've seen. But you got to just be a little bit careful when you make those accusations.
3: True.
2: Well, FIFA's made their bed. They've got to lie in it.
1: Well, the problem is, Roey, FIFA are so big. Who's going to stop them? Mm. And the problem is, no matter what they do, no matter what they say, we all still watch. We all still bring in the money. All the advertising dollars are still there. And the show rolls on. There'll be another controversy tomorrow and we'll all forget. But the red card that was suspended for America against Belgium, that will live long in football fans and sporting fans' memories.
3: It'll go down with the hand of God, I reckon.
1: Injustices. Oh, absolutely. Yeah. One of the great injustices. And thankfully, Belgium got the job done. And I don't know if you saw, they put the Instagram post up after the game celebrating. And the caption was, overturn that. They weren't messing around.
2: I love the clip I got through on Twitter, them doing the Donald Trump dance. Have you seen that?
3: Like the gopher.
1: I haven't seen that one.
2: Oh,
3: got the
2: Caddyshack. Hey, let's go back. Switzerland, Colombia, penalties 4-3 in the round of 16. You've been there, Robbie. It's the worst way to lose.
3: I could see the fear in their eyes.
2: Oh, my God.
3: It was horrible.
1: Yeah, I mean, thankfully I've never had to take one on that sort of stage, but it's been a real theme. Centre-backs missing at this World Cup and even just in the lead-up in the European Champions League final, Arsenal missed and was a centre-back. So the two guys that missed in this one for Colombia and Switzerland both missed in the previous penalty shootout in South America and at the Euros. So the history said that they're not a great penalty taker, and it proved to be the case once again. Unfortunately, Colombia are out. They're one of my favourite teams to watch so far at this tournament. gung-ho, full-on attacking football, flying down the wings. But as we know, when you get to the shootout, it's the luck of the draw. Switzerland through to the quarterfinals, and I think six of the last eight remaining teams now are European.
2: Incredible. Yeah, God, I cannot wait for the round. It just gets bigger. The stakes get higher.
3: Yep, correct.
2: Mistakes get showing up even more. To move through to these quarters, the teams that are in, I mean, you know, they don't fluke it. The cream rises to the top. Yeah.
1: No, you're certainly right. And there's some mouth-watering matchups. Obviously, France and Morocco is, France are many, many people's favourite. Morocco play unbelievable football, ranked seventh in the world and made the semi-finals in 2022. So they're red hot. And then everyone sort of got a soft spot for Norway at the moment.
2: I do.
1: Erling Haaland absolutely flying, taking everything in his stride, and also such a humble, down-to-earth, not getting carried away. He even said in his interview the other day, listen, I'm pinching myself because as a kid, I grew up dreaming of playing in a World Cup. But I never in a million years dreamt that Norway could beat Brazil and I would have seven goals at a World Cup.
3: Yeah.
1: And there is the last eight. They're playing England. He plays his football in the Premier League. He knows these players like the back of the hand. Put nothing past this man, I'm telling you.
2: Oh, God.
3: You know, I was saying earlier, Robbie, to Travis Dodd, actually, we're having a chat to him, and I said the highlight for me so far has been the keepers. The keepers in this tournament have been unbelievable. Now, I know we're watching the best in the world, but our own Patrick Beach, an unknown, he's included in that with the amazing saves that they've been able to perform, and they're probably on top in the penalty area too.
1: They are. To be honest, you're right. It has been one of the features. You mentioned Beach. Obviously, you got Vizinha from KLB Verde at 40 years old, became a cult figure. Parsi from Congo, you just got, it's all happening. The performance from the Norwegian keeper against Brazil, he's without a club at the moment. So he saved the penalty in that game. They do just seem to have the upper hand at this tournament. But with that said, we've never had three players score seven goals or more at a World Cup. And we've still got another seven games to go. So history getting broken all over the place, the number nines, all the stars have come to play. It's been one of the great tournaments. I can say I've thoroughly enjoyed it so far.
2: It is. Could England get all the way through?
1: Oh, Rowie, they're not going to be happy if you start talking like that, mate, because they've been saying it's been coming home for about the last
2: 60
1: years or something.
2: 60.
1: Like that.
2: I actually
1: don't think the song came out until the mid-90s, so we've got to just be careful. But honestly, they've got Norway. They'll go into that game favourites. I wasn't sure if they could beat Mexico at the Azteca. They did that. If they get through, it's Argentina, probably. And what a semi-final would that be. Listen, at this stage in the competition, there's no easy game.
2: No.
1: It's who turns up on the day, and World Cups are made of moments. Whoever takes their moment will win.
2: Yeah, and they've got Harry Kane, any team that's got him.
1: Oh,
2: I'm just glad Ronaldo lost for Portugal. I can still taste his tears.
1: I think, over the last couple of years, he's really just damaged his legacy.
2: There was a
1: debate at one time, Messi or Ronaldo, which camp are you in? And I think that argument in the last probably four years has well and truly been buried, unfortunately, for him.
3: Not wrong. Hey, Robbie, great coverage for it, mate.
1: Pleasure,
3: we continue to cover off this FIFA World Cup. It's just been incredible, and thanks for your time, mate.
1: Thanks, boys. Have a good one.
3: Beautiful. Robbie Cawthwaite, our guest.
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25: Vokalong gets into the slipstream, but not for long. Mads motors away. Magnificence. It's Pedersen perfection taking the win in Foix. Scandinavian joy today.
2: When you think about July, Wimbledon's always on.
3: Yeah.
2: The Tour de France.
3: Correct.
2: Which is massive. You got the World Cup. It's just sport.
3: This one, it is we the love European it, the summer.
2: The Tour de France, 26. It's on SBS and SBS On Demand. Stage 5 will be on tonight from around 9 o'clock. Joining us, well, he's an Australian cycling great. We speak of Simon Guerin. Simon, welcome.
26: Thank you, guys.
2: Yeah, how good. For the first time in 55 years, the tour left from Barcelona and it had a time trial. How did that go?
26: Yeah, so it was a team's time trial to kick things off in Barcelona this year. It was about 20 kilometres around the streets in Barcelona, and it was awesome. The crowds were enormous. It was hot, it was fast, and a pretty exciting outcome with Jonas Vingegaard taking the first yellow jersey.
2: Oh, how good. And if we talk about the tour, I mean, it's an amazing thing. I mean, 184 riders over 21 stages. You go up through the Pyrenees, and you've got some new climbs. Several new climbs are going to sort the men from the boys.
26: Definitely. So there's a few iconic climbs that the race go past every year. The Col de Tourmalet, for example, is a big one in the Pyrenees. Goes up the famous Alpe d'Huez in the last couple of stages this year as well. But the Tour de France organisation always manages to find something new for the riders.
2: Yeah.
26: So there'll be a few riders there, a few climbs that catches the riders, but maybe a little bit off guard this year.
2: Michael Storer, he's our legendary climber. Could he win a stage up the Pyrenees or up the Alps?
26: Oh, most definitely. We've got a couple of great climbers or great Aussie climbers in the race. This year we've got Ben O'Connor. He's from WA as well, and he's won mountain stages in the past. He's finished fourth overall. So I think the Aussie team, Jake Olula, will let him off the leash in the mountain stages. So, yeah, stay tuned. There could be some Aussie victories coming.
2: Okay, I hope I pronounced this right, but Tadej Pogacar, his fifth title. Are we all trying to beat him?
3: How'd he go first?
26: Yeah, well, he's the benchmark. He's the one they're all trying to beat. Yeah, Tadej Pogacar. He's won four titles so far, the last two in a row. Right. And he's the one of the best we've ever seen in the sport. So he's the one that they're all trying to knock off that top pedestal. Yeah. And he's looking good this year so far. He's already won one stage and he's finished second in another one.
2: We got this topic today theme through the show, Simon. Not fair, not fair. And it's on the back of Mexico getting robbed, or not Mexico, Egypt.
3: Egypt.
2: Well, number of teams. Not fair, not fair. Donald Trump getting involved with that red card. Lance Armstrong, not fair, not fair.
26: Yeah, I'm not sure if it's Lance Armstrong's not fair, not fair. He had a good crack at it, but they've taken his seven titles away from him now.
2: Yeah.
3: It's Simon, they're experiencing some pretty serious heat in Europe. I think stage four was about 40 degrees, wasn't it? Something ridiculous like that. What's it like in the next stage?
26: Well, I'm at the in the town of Po, where the stage finishes today. Still a few hours before racing gets underway, and I'm pleased to report the temperature has dropped off quite a lot. It was sort of 40 plus degrees the last couple of days.
3: Mm.
26: In Po this morning, it's probably in the mid 20s, so that's going to be a pretty welcome relief for the riders.
3: Oh yeah, not wrong there. Talking about the mountains and the like, I've always admired guys that are able to climb and the like. What is it about those guys? What is it that they have to have?
2: Other than a big ass.
3: Yeah, do they have to have big legs or what is it about the climbers?
26: No, quite the opposite. They have to be lightweight like jockeys, the guys who go up the mountains well. There's generally nothing of them. They generally weigh between sort of 55 and 60 kilos, these guys.
3: Wow.
26: But they're incredibly fit, so they're able to put out a massive amount of power on their bikes and sustain that effort for a long period of time.
2: God, that's tiny.
3: They've got all the different tops, of course, the yellow jersey we all know about. But the polka dot is for the climber. Now, Alex Molinar, is he the leader there?
26: The current leader is Alex Bourdon, I think, is the current leader of the polka dot jersey. So a French rider who races for an American team. So how that works, on each of the significant climbs in the Tour de France, they have a finish line at the top where they allocate points for the first riders across the top of the climb. So it's the rider who leads across the most number of climbs throughout the Tour de France is awarded the polka dot jersey at the end of the race. And yeah, that's the one that ends up normally with the best climb in the race. And it's often the rider who wins the general classification is generally right up there in that competition too.
2: Simon Guerin's our guest. You'll hear him on SBS and SBS On Demand tonight with the Tour de France. A lot of people love watching that. What is the history of the polka dot? How'd they come up with that as a leader's jersey?
26: Oh, that's a good question. Well, there's a number of different jersey classifications in the Tour de France. There's obviously the yellow jersey you spoke of, but there's the green points jersey as well, which is contested amongst the best sprinters in the race. There's a young rider competition for riders that are 25 years of age or younger. So there's a number of different classifications that the riders will be targeting in the race. But the polka dot jersey is a pretty famous one. It's been around for a long, long time.
2: Okay. The 2022 Giro Italia champion, Jai Hindley, is he riding?
26: He certainly is. So Jai's in the race. He's doing well. He's riding in this Tour de France more of a support rider.
2: Okay.
26: So he races for the Red Bull Bora Hansgrohe team, which is a German team. but he has two riders in his team that are really targeting a high overall position. Yeah. The current Olympic champion is a Belgian rider. His name's Remco Evenepoel. He's one of the team leaders. And the other one is Florian Lipowitz, who finished third in the Tour de France last year. So Jai, he's here in more of a support role of his two team leaders.
2: We're going to make a wish charity ride later in the year. I know you love your charity work and you do a fantastic job, Simon. I'm the Dominisk. They call me the Dominisk. What the hell's a Dominisk?
3: Yeah, what is that?
26: Domestique, maybe?
2: Yeah, Domestique.
26: Maybe
2: that's better. Well,
26: not fair, not fair.
2: Something.
26: They're calling
2: not
26: you the
2: fair.
26: Wrong name.
2: No. what does that snoozy do?
3: He's a mystique.
26: The Domestique. So, like what I mentioned, Jai Hindley is going to be doing to support his team leaders. That's a Domestique's role. So, the Domestique is going to be the one protecting his team leaders, pacing at the front, going back and getting him a fresh drink bottle, that sort of thing.
2: Yeah. Wow. Well, that makes sense because I'm quite widely framed, and if there's a headwind, they want me up the front.
3: Front, gotcha.
2: Is that what a Dominic does?
3: Mm, well, you've got to support
26: yeah, that sort
3: riders.
26: Of thing.
3: Simon, you won stages in the Tour de France, the Giro Italia, the Spanish Tour.
2: Espanyolo.
3: So I'm just wondering, though, you do all that hard work, you get a stage win and the like, and all you're doing is trying to, you know,
26: drink bottle, that sort of thing.
2: Yeah. Wow. Well, that makes sense because I'm quite widely framed, and if there's a headwind, they want me up the front.
3: Front, gotcha.
2: Is that what a Dominic does?
3: Mm, well, you've got to
26: yeah, that sort
3: riders.
26: Of thing.
3: Simon, you won stages in the Tour de France, the Giro Italia, the Spanish Tour.
2: Espanyolo.
3: So I'm just wondering, though, you do all that hard work, you get a stage win and the like, and all you're doing is trying to, you know, put the electrolytes back in the body, have a good sleep.

0: of France, or you know, you finish off the Giro d'Italia, something like that. Then you have some more time to celebrate your successes and recover a little bit from all the efforts.
1: How did you find the difference in France, Italy, Spain, and the like? Are they all just as passionate and crazy about the sport, or is there a different feel in each of those countries?
0: Yeah, there is, and each of the races is slightly different in feel, but the Tour de France is by far the biggest one.
1: Yeah.
0: It's the one that, you know, everybody around the world knows the Tour de France as a race and as a cycling event. The Giro d'Italia is probably the next biggest ones, and the Italian fans are very passionate about their race. And the Vuelta a España, as you can imagine, in Spain, probably a little bit more relaxed. It comes towards the back end of the season, so that's probably the most chilled of the three Grand Tours. So they're all a little bit different.
1: Cool. Like it. Did you ever win the last stage, Simon?
0: I never managed to win the last stage. I was generally in survival mode by the time we've been racing around for 3 weeks. Oh, just happy to get it done. But also, the last stage is quite often tailor-made for the sprinters as well. Yeah. So the fast men are the ones that really dominate the final stage of the Grand Tours.
2: Well, the only thing I've got in common with champions like yourself, Simon, is I have ridden up to the Champs-Élysées on an e-bike.
1: Is that right?
2: Eight lanes around there, and my word, frightening day that was.
1: Wow.
2: Hey? Oh,
0: it's pretty spectacular riding around the Champs-Élysées in Paris, isn't it?
2: Did I get that one right? Champs-Élysées?
0: You nailed that one.
2: Amazing.
3: Well done.
2: Hey, while we got you, Simon, tell us about the Chain Reaction Challenge, which you're an ambassador and you're fundraising, you're very passionate about. What's that?
0: Yeah, that's right. So it's a charity that I've been involved with for many, many years now, around 15 years, in fact. And it's a group of mostly Australian sort of cycling executives that are very passionate about cycling, and they raise money for children's charities. So it's a great group of people, and they have a number of different rides around Australia that they do in the sort of springtime of each year.
2: Oh, that is fantastic.
1: Well done, Simon.
2: And thanks. We'll listen to you tonight on SBS and SBS On Demand, Stage 5.
0: Yeah, make sure you tune in today for the sprinters today, so it should be an exciting finish.
2: Great stuff. Simon Guerin's our guest. Wasn't he the first Australian to win a stage in all three of the big...
3: Yep.
1: Yeah. I think
2: you're three Grand Tours. That's amazing, isn't it? Mm-hmm. Yeah.
1: Not easy. Gee whiz.
2: Hard sports because their names are...
1: Mm.
2: Yeah, there's no Joe Smith, Benny Barbecue, Tim Ginnivers and Stephen Rose. They're all, you know, pick a name. There's a lot of them with...
1: Very, very tough. 21.
2: Kenny Calendar's story.
1: Yeah, 21 stages. 20. I don't know how they do it. I mean, you think about the Tour Down Under, I think it's like six stages, and they might have the road circuit, the city circuit, if you like, but... You know, you think about how tough that is and the conditions. Well, they just rode in 40 degrees for 3 days.
3: Mm.
1: 21 stages.
2: Well, they covered...
1: Still got 16 to go.
2: 3,333 kilometres.
1: Mm. Already.
2: No, but that's what they do. Like, we're doing our Rusden ride for Make a Wish this year on the 5th. Timmy, you'll be involved. Show will be, and we're starting to get it all together. You'll be I think you'll be either in Brad Barreau's car or Wormy's car and Pagey.
1: Yeah.
2: Anyway, as support. Are you great support?
1: I'm great support.
2: You are.
1: I can run water like no man.
2: But it's 105 Ks, and I'm stuck.
3: You've got an itinerary yet? Where are you heading?
2: We go from here to Barossa.
3: Yeah, the Barossa. Beautiful.
2: Well, we haven't got the route. Is it the route or the route?
3: Oh, same.
1: Yeah, I think the Americans say route, we say route.
2: Yeah. Why do we say route?
1: Because it's English. And do you remember the Rolling Stones get your kicks on Route 66? Yeah, they don't say Route 66, do they?
2: No, but we spell route R-O-O-T.
1: Well, that's a root of a tree.
2: Oh, okay. And the other one is R-O-U-T-E.
1: Correct. The route at which you will take to go home.
2: Okay.
1: Mm. There you go.
2: How do you get route out of that?
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8: Down to 9 tonight, mostly sunny tomorrow, 17. With the 7 o'clock news, good evening, I'm Mel Usher.
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8: There's been another confirmed case of bird flu here in South Australia. Chelsea Bowden reports.
10: South Australia has recorded its second confirmed detection of H5 bird flu in a giant petrel found on the state's York Peninsula. It marks the country's eighth presumed positive result, including five in WA and one in New South Wales. Testing is also underway on four additional suspected cases, two in South Australia and two in WA. Those samples have been sent to the CSIRO for confirmation.
8: Three youths have been injured in a car crash at Murray Bridge North. The single car collision happened on Cushell Road just after one this afternoon. Their Ford sedan left the road and crashed into a ditch. The driver, a 17-year-old boy, suffered minor injuries. The two passengers, also 17-year-old boys, sustained serious but non-life-threatening injuries. Police have now reported three youths allegedly involved in organised fights after videos were recently posted to social media. A 13-year-old girl is the latest. Two Northern Suburbs boys, aged 14 and 17, were reported last night. Police have identified other youths involved in the incidents and are attempting to locate them. And it'll be alleged a member of the Comancheros approached and assaulted a 19-year-old man at the Marion Shopping Centre. The victim was not physically injured. It happened at lunchtime yesterday. A 21-year-old man from Hackham West has been charged with affray and will front court next month. Telstra is asking customers to restart their devices if they're still experiencing issues after today's major outage. A software defect is being blamed for knocking the network out nationwide, disrupting transport systems, retail payments and emergency services for much of the day. The Australian Communications Consumer Action Network's Dr. Gareth Downing hopes the telco will provide some compensation for affected customers.
11: Ideally, it'll be financial compensation, and that's something that I think people will need to have those discussions with Telstra. If they're not happy with that, they can go to the Telecommunications Industry Ombudsman for an independent review, and we'd encourage people to do that.
8: US President Donald Trump says the ceasefire with Iran is over after both countries exchanged strikes. He spoke at the NATO summit in Turkey.
12: To me, I think it's over. I don't want to deal with them anymore. They're scum. You know what scum is? They're scum. They're sick people.
8: The US says it has fired at 80 Iranian targets after attacks on three oil tankers in the Strait of Hormuz. In response, Iran says it's targeting US military sites in Bahrain and Kuwait. Adelaide has been ranked the eighth most livable city in the world. We've moved up one spot in the Economist 2026 Global Livability Index. Copenhagen retained its title for a second straight year ahead of Vienna. And Mariska Hargitay will take time out from Law & Order SUV to play host. She'll MC the 78th Emmy Awards in September. Now turning to 5AA Sport.
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8: Riley Thilthorpe and Wayne Miller are set to play for the Crows this weekend. They'll host the Suns on Saturday night. Coach Matthew Nick says finals are looming large given it's round 18.
13: First and foremost, we've got to do what we need to do to qualify. It's what every team's doing at the moment. How do we chip away enough wins to get ourselves into September? But in amongst that, we don't yet know what we look like at our best. We've got some young players and inexperienced players that we need to get a little bit more football into.
8: We're heading into stage 5 of the Tour de France tonight. The bikes will cover 158 kilometres. It's all happening at Suncorp Stadium. It is the State of Origin decider between Queensland and New South Wales. And the last 8 teams are locked in at the World Cup after Switzerland beat Colombia on penalties. A late run from Argentina saw them beat Egypt 3-2. Now the 5AA forecast.
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8: Down to 9 tonight, mostly sunny tomorrow 17, Friday a possible shower 17, Saturday showers and 14. Right now it's 12 degrees on 5AA, always Adelaide.
5: Adelaide's number one show at night. This is 5AA Evenings with Leif Forrest.
14: Thank you very much, Mel. Welcome along, folks, to 5AA Nights on this Wednesday, the 8th day of July. It is 6 minutes after 7. The countdown is on until our move to afternoons. This will be the last of our 3 shows for producer Madeline and myself. Shorter show tomorrow with the football. Ditto on Friday. So this is our last 5-hour show for the year. We would love you to be part of it. 8223 0000. I know, as Mel mentioned, that the State of Origin decider is on. My care factor.
15: 0.0.
14: I could not care less. It's just the one sport in this country that I just cannot get invested in. I saw the figures that came out with the big Channel 9 deal with the NRL, and I'm like, wow, that's a lot of money. I know it trumps the AFL deal at the moment, but I just don't care. So if you are like me, it's the perfect night to join us and talk about any issue that's on your mind. 8223 0000. Tracy Yeend will be here from the Bel Air Pharmacy, this being Wellness Wednesday. Tracy's been away for a couple of weeks getting a much well-deserved break. So she'll be here, she'll be tanned, she'll be refreshed, she'll be relaxed. Any health questions you've got or concerns, from 8:30 we will take your calls. And it's always lovely to see Tracy. 8223 0000 is my number. Hope it was an enjoyable Wednesday for you. Cool, calm, little dry winter's day, I would have thought. Almost looked like the day just couldn't quite get going. Just needed a little bit of choke to get it started. Threatened to warm up, threatened to get some sunshine. Never quite delivered, but still. Pretty pleasant winter's day nonetheless. Lots of things that we can talk about. We've got people on the line already, which is terrific. You can join them. Speak to Madeline. She'll put you in the queue. 8223 0000. If you prefer to text, you can do that. 0448 0800 01 13 95, or on air at 5AA.com.au is our email address. I was going to mention this, but we'll do it quickly now when we talk about the stories of the day. I'm fascinated by the Telstra network outage causing the chaos right across the country. As Mel mentioned, public transport affected, millions of customers put out, people beginning to report issues at about 4 a.m. this morning. Margaret, just before the show started, said, "Leith, as a Boost customer, which is an offshoot of Telstra, I cannot recharge my phone on the web or the app as their site is unavailable. The CFO did say that everything would be fixed. Well, not everything is up and going. Hopefully everything will be fixed soon. Modern technology is not so good. Still glad that I use cash and I still have my landline. Thank you for a great show." Mark, thank you for that. I'm sorry to hear about your inconvenience. That's what they're telling us. They're telling us that it should be fixed relatively soon. Telstra CFO is Michael Ackland.
15: Moving to 000 calls. So 000 calls follow a different settings in our network, and therefore they were not impacted in the same way. We have seen a small number of reports that we are investigating, and as part of our standard process, which has been operating through the night and through this morning, we conduct welfare checks when any call to 000 fails, and we've been doing this. We do ask customers not to test and try out 000 unless you need 000. We don't yet know the root cause. We are investigating that urgently, and we'll provide updates as soon as we get more information about the root cause.
14: All right, so they're not exactly sure why. Don't call 000 is the obvious advice, but then people would be trying it because that's what they do. As Mel mentioned in the news, Marg, if you reboot your phone, reset your phone, maybe that will help you. Yours being a Boost customer, I'm not sure how that works if you need to get it via the web or the app. If you haven't done so already, maybe you could try that too. Give that somewhat of a whirl, and hopefully sooner rather than later, you'll get some respite. You can join us if you're affected by the Telstra network situation today. How has it affected you? 8223 0000. I kind of feel like those people that you speak to on the phone where they ask, are you happy with your service? So I'm a Vodafone customer. I've got to say, I've never had a problem with Vodafone in the metro area. Never. So I know that Telstra is meant to be the be-all and end-all because you get greater coverage across the country, etc. But Optus have their issues. Telstra have their issues. Are you happy with your server? Are you thinking of changing because of these kind of things? The only problem with Vodafone, down in the southeast, there are pockets like Mount Burr, the little town where we played footy. You can't get us at all. Zero. SOS with a little satellite emoji on the top of my phone. So I wonder if you're a Telstra customer, if these kind of things are the things that make you decide to go with someone else, or maybe you move from Optus because of their dramas and then you move to Telstra and now you've been hit twice in the 1 year. Not ideal. Paul is in Balaclava to kick off the show this evening. G'day, Paul.
16: Hi, Liz. Now, there's no trouble getting ringing 8223 0000.
14: No, I've never heard anyone describe it as that, 0000, well, Paul, but that's good news.
16: Well, every day is different on your show, and and you're loyal to your producers before break, and now you're very efficient and friendly, Madeline.
14: Yes.
16: And you're taking her with you.
14: Yes.
16: As I am a loyal listener to you,
14: mm-hmm.
16: And now, last night that was gold when you had the little boy on.
14: Little Pedro. Yeah, he was a character, wasn't he?
16: He's wiser than quite a few of the old Russian on right wingers. What do you think of Anthony Albanese? Mm. He's all right. Now, that proves to me that they can lower the voting age because the kids are more in tune than not all of them, not some of the ones that want to fight.
14: Yes.
16: But you know what I'm saying. Now, tonight, when Leo calls,
14: yes,
16: can you play another Presley song available for him? So can you play, you say it's your birthday?
14: Oh, is that Leo's birthday today?
16: Yeah.
14: Really?
16: I know. You know, Alison, she's a Cancerian.
14: Yep.
16: And Leo, his birthday is a Cancerian. And yesterday, the day before Leo, that's why I remember, was my birthday. And we Cancerians, and we like calling you, and Yeah, thanks very much for the last 6 months of great entertainment.
14: Oh, Paul, my pleasure. Thank you. Well, hopefully you're able to listen in the afternoon from time to time and you can still join us there. Well, so your birthday was on the weekend, did you say? Just gone?
16: No, yesterday.
14: Yesterday. Oh, happy birthday for you. Did you enjoy your celebration?
16: Yeah, thank you. You can put happy birthday for Leo
14: and you.
16: And I'll listen, I'll enjoy well it
14: done.
16: As well.
14: No, well done, Paul. Thank you for that. Thanks for bringing it to our attention. And yes, look, we appreciate it and thanks so much. I mean, we've had so much fun. It's bittersweet, these kind of things. We're always up for a change in terms of it'll be nice to see our families, Madeline and I, after, you know, 4 o'clock. Going forward for the next 6 months. But we do love nights and we love the people and we'll miss a lot of you. I shouldn't say a lot of it. We'll miss all of you. We'll miss most of you. But we do hope that, you know, A, you'll continue to speak to Matthew at night time. But B, those of you who can, you'll join us in afternoon. We're still around. We're just on a little earlier. Thank you, Paul. Appreciate it. We'll grab that for Leo when we speak to him. Celebrate his birthday and your birthday. So when does the Cancer Leo changeover? That must be soon. Because I'm at the end of the month. I'm a Leo. KG's the day before me. He's a Leo. I want to say maybe in the 20th of July-ish. Thank you, Paul. Pete from Marston. Hello, Peter.
17: Parting is such sweet sorrow. Now, why I rang,
14: yes.
17: Mel Usher turned 51 on the 21st of July. You turned 50 on what date? 27th
14: of July. Yes.
17: And I was spending a lot of time today on my payday in Glenelg.
14: Mm-hmm.
17: And the reason I went to Madeline tonight is because I received the Holy Spirit from the Lutheran Church. And tomorrow, Leith, is our coffee and cake catch-up at Cafe Palazzo in North Adelaide.
14: Mm-hmm.
17: And I bet you say you can't come.
14: I can't make it. I am busy. However, I want to say congratulations. What does it mean when you receive the Holy Spirit from the church, Peter?
17: It means I got the pastor, Tim, to give me a long, long session.
14: Yes.
17: And given that my grandfather, Otto Ditter, mm-hmm. was a Lutheran, it meant a lot to me.
14: Excellent.
17: And tomorrow, because the trams are not running in Glenelg, I have to catch 2 buses to get to Cafe Palazzo, but it's all worth it, Lee.
14: That's right. That's the dedication that you do for the listeners and yeah, for your quiz.
17: Yes.
14: And for your get-together and your competitions and your giveaways. How's the hoodie going? Will you be wearing that?
17: Well, Angelo might ring you soon, but I caught up with Angelo today at Glenelg, mm-hmm. and he's got a few issues going on. Anyway, there's a $25 Foodland voucher donated by an anonymous donor. And after that, well, what I've got to do, I'm coming into AA next week,
14: mm-hmm.
17: probably Tuesday afternoon. Now, I sit in the foyer there.
14: Mm-hmm.
17: In 75 Homer Square, if you know where.
14: Yes.
17: And if Caesar's listening, are you coming tomorrow, Caesar?
14: We'll find out. We'll get a checklist of people that are attending your event, Peter, for tomorrow.
17: And Crystal Netley, are you coming tomorrow?
14: Well, I would hope so. That's what the fans want to see. Chris from Netley and Caesar from North Adelaide.
17: You asked me a question last week about who's Kylie.
14: Mm-hmm.
17: Kylie is Kylie Brown, news agent in Glenelg.
14: Mm-hmm.
17: She can't make it. I'm giving a speech on her behalf. Kylie, ironically, comes from Port Augusta,
14: right,
17: where John McCann comes
14: correct.
17: From.
14: Does she know John?
17: Probably not.
14: Okay.
17: No, Kylie's 52, John's 57, isn't he, or whatever?
14: I'm not sure.
17: Anyway, doesn't matter. And now, what's going to happen at Woodville on Saturday? This is more important than anything. Are Sturt going to beat Woodville?
14: Good question. Yeah, good question. They've been pretty good, the Eagles, albeit they've lost a couple of players. I'm not sure. 50-50 game, Peter. Could go either way.
17: And the Bays against the Crows at Glenelg on Sunday.
14: Oh, I think the Bays get a hold of them. So
17: Hawthorn on whenever.
14: Yes, Carlton, Hawthorn Saturday night. That'll be interesting. This will be a good test for the Blues. So,
17: exactly.
14: Peter, lovely to speak.
17: Yeah.
14: Thank you for that. Good luck tomorrow. I hope it's a great coffee and cake catch-up. It's a great thing that you and Janet and the team do there at Cafe Palazzo. See, folks, this is what you're missing out on. You could have had that and more tomorrow if you go to the catch-up and see the likes of Caesar, Chris and Netley and more. It's a great thing that they do, a little community away from the community of 5AA Nights. A lot of fun. Thank you, Pete. We're going to take a short break. More calls on the other side. Jeff, ready to go. Lines available if you'd like to join. We'll get to the stories of the day. We've got plenty of giveaways as well. Big, big show.
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14: 21 minutes after 7. Sir Paul from Balaclava's birthday yesterday, Leo from Paraka today, Mel Usher coming up, KG coming up, myself coming up, and on the email, Justin says, speaking of birthdays, it's his tomorrow. He's 46 years of age. The folks and I are off to Narracourt for a couple of nights to see the caves. Happy birthday for tomorrow, Justin. Hope you have a great time. They're excellent, the Narracourt caves. I have not been there for years, but the last time I was there, superb. Not sure if the snake pit is still going in Narracourt. That was always fun to check out as kids. Also, if you love your caves, Justin, go a little bit more southeast and head to Tantanola between Millicent and Mount Gambier. They've got some extraordinary caves as well. You'll enjoy that. But hope you have a terrific birthday tomorrow. Jeffrey is in Glenelg North. Good evening, Jeffrey. Oh, he's going to change lines on me. Did your phone drop out, Jeff?
0: Yeah, and I had it in the right position. It's a portable mobile.
14: Is it Telstra?
0: Yeah, don't say it.
14: There you go.
0: I will not enter into something I don't know about.
14: No, me neither.
0: Incidentally, I think I heard a bad report on a TV station, and I won't tell you which one.
14: Okay.
0: But somebody said on the TV station, it was a message from Telstra management.
14: Yes.
0: They know what the fault is. Well, why the hell don't they fix it?
14: Correct. I love the solution, Jeff, where they're saying, you know what we need to do? Just reboot your phone. That seems to be the technician's way of fixing things, just reset and go again. But sounds like it created a bit of damage today. Now they're talking about financial compensation.
0: I said the same thing to a fellow broadcaster of yours, who was bamboozled that the computer that controls the desk that he was in.
14: Mm-hmm.
0: I don't know which studio it was.
14: Yes,
0: but I said, well, the only smart thing you can do is turn the power off and turn it back on, reboot the computer.
14: Yeah,
0: he did. Hey, presto.
14: Yeah. I mean, that's amazing, really. But I guess it does show you the fact that the technology can fail us at times, Jeff. So maybe it's not such a great idea to throw everything into the technology basket to rid ourselves of cash and landlines and everything else, because if it does go belly up, it can cause a bit of drama.
0: When somebody develops the perfect computer...
14: Mm-hmm.
0: I imagine even Mr. Musk hasn't got one of those. The old reboot technique has existed ever since I've been playing with computers anyway.
14: Yeah, that's right.
0: Now, I don't know how much you know about lambs, sheep.
14: Okay.
0: Do you know much at all?
14: Not a little bit. Not a lot. Not a lot. As a kid from the country, I know a bit, but I wasn't a farmer. So it depends what your question is.
0: Well, I'll tell you what I heard. Mm-hmm. It was on this station recently.
14: Yep.
0: And a person was asked, a host,
14: mm-hmm.
0: About sheep and something. And he said, well, how smart are sheep, thinking that they're really dumb? Well, that's not the case.
14: No, I've often thought that. They get the rap, don't they? Because one sheep does one thing and the rest follow, so that can get them in trouble. But I'm assuming that they've got a bit of grey matter between the ears, Jeff. What did they say that you read makes the sheep
0: smart? Well, my experience, I was a Dubray and et cetera, and I was going to be a farmer, but health reasons I didn't.
14: Mm-hmm.
0: The sheep issue, if I go back to where I was brought up in Victoria, and I think I've told you where it was,
14: mm-hmm.
0: we had many sheep. It was a sheep and wheat and barley sort of place. And we had a great mob. Every year, the sheep, the old ewes, lambing, they'd have a failure rate, like they'd die in the birthing process.
14: Mm-hmm.
0: So at the end of the birthing season,
14: mm-hmm.
0: We would have, I don't remember, I'll use a rough figure of 20 or 30.
14: Yes.
0: Be lambs that we had to raise, and you can do all sorts of tricks to provide milk for them.
14: Mm-hmm.
0: But the process that Dad used was to very carefully watch, and he used to mark them with something, a sort of a rating. And you end up with one lamb being smarter than the rest because it got to the feed, the bottle, quicker than the others, and it did other things. So you measured the intelligence or capability
14: sure.
0: the sheep, and then you concentrate only on one. And you raise it, and you give it as much loving care and real friendship and everything.
14: Mm-hmm.
0: And that sheep then becomes the leader of the the mob.
14: So it makes the gene pool more intelligent. Weed out the duds, keep the smart ones.
0: Yeah, well, Dad only wanted one.
14: Okay.
0: Because he knew that one, given all the right treatment, it started to think like a human.
14: Yes.
0: And it could work out what it was expected to do.
14: Yep.
0: And it became the leader of the pack, the whole group of sheep.
14: Well, I'm looking here, Jeff. According to leading sheep website, Sheep 101, sheep are surprisingly intelligent with cognitive abilities and memory skills that rival a monkey or a rodent. In particular, they can recognize 50 individual faces. They can recognize their handlers. They remember people who were mean to them years prior. You do see that from time to time. Sheep will ram people. Maybe they've got a long memory. They have emotional depth, joy, boredom, fear, and grief. They can map out their surroundings and solve complex mazes, and they've been known to problem solve as well with collective intelligence. So maybe they're not as silly as we think, the sheep, Jeff.
0: That's right.
14: There you go.
0: Precisely. I'm glad you took exactly the right thing. Mm-hmm. At this point, I will say best of luck and good night.
14: And au revoir. Thank you, Jeff. I appreciate it. There you go. Bit of information for us all. Smarter than we think, the sheep. Thank you, Jeff. 29 minutes after 7, 8223-0000 is the number. We're going to speak to the Senator, Karen Little, just after 8 o'clock. She has put out a social media post this evening saying that her office has received a report of a tragic death following an apparent failure to connect to 000 during a life or death emergency among the national outage of Telstra today. So we'll speak to the Liberal Senator about that at 8 o'clock. That is as heartbreaking as you can imagine, and similar to what we saw earlier with issues with our telcos. So how is this becoming common? This is not the first time now that this has happened. So we'll speak to the Senator just after 8 o'clock about that. And this being a Wednesday, Tracy Ian will also be here to join us. Before we get to a break, Kay knows something about sheep being smart. Hello, Kay.
1: Yeah, only because I heard on your radio this afternoon, Lee, someone rang up and said, I don't know whether they had a property or not, but one of their ewes had a lamb.
14: Mm-hmm.
1: And next minute, or you know, within a while, this ewe, this sheep, came up to their back door, bleating and barring and whatever.
14: Mm-hmm.
1: They went out, and when they walked out, the sheep walked over to its little lamb, and they followed him. And it wasn't well; it was struggling for breath and everything. So I thought, what a beautiful story is that?
14: This, wow!
1: Yeah.
14: So it's channeling like Skippy. It can communicate with humans to let them know that there's danger afoot. Yeah, that is amazing.
1: Yeah. That little baby, it was on your show this afternoon, so you have to recap, love, and listen to it. I forget which one it was.
14: Okay.
1: I thought that was a lovely story. How beautiful is that?
14: No, it is a lovely story. We hear stories like that from time to time, don't we, on the station, where there's almost like a communication between the animals. If they realise, you know, this person's a friend as opposed to a foe, they'll come and visit as well. But, yeah, that's interesting. If there's danger afoot, very good.
1: Yeah, I think that was lovely. No worries. Have a lovely
14: Thank
1: night.
14: Thank you, Kay. Appreciate the call. Thank you, you too. Enjoy your Wednesday. We'll take a short break. Hope you can join us on the other side. 8223-0000 is my number.
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14: So I got an interesting email today from a Dean Benson. Dean is the Senior Media and Communications Advisor for Hancock Prospecting. Now, last night on the show, we were having a conversation regarding Elon Musk and the idea of giving Elon Musk a island there in Queensland and whether that would be a good idea. And at some stage during the conversation on the show last night, one of our callers mentioned the phrase that Gina Rinehart is a prime example who could actually fix Australia with very little money because she's got quite a lot of it. So I'm appreciative of Dean Benson from Hancock Prospecting because he actually sent me some details on what Gina Rinehart has done in terms of financials. So $2.6 billion in taxes, financial year 2025 alone, over $23 billion over the past decade, $200 million for a roof over 6,000 homeless, at-risk veterans, $8 million for the new Royal Flying Doctor Service, the Solaris Cancer Care, $6 million, hundreds of thousands to heart kids and youth care, Commonwealth Games athletes, $11 million accommodation centre, one of the colleges in Geelong and more. So I do appreciate it, Dean. Thank you for that. I'm assuming that got to you via media monitors, but it's interesting to know. I guess the question is, do more people need to be as philanthropic as Ms. Rinehart is or Elon Musk should be? This was kind of on the back of the Taylor Swift situation, where Taylor and her husband Travis donated $26 million on the eve of their wedding, and people were bashing her for it, saying, well, you're a billionaire, you should be donating more. So, look, maybe there is who knows what percentage of wealth people should donate if they're in that upper level. If you're the richest person in the country, as Mrs. Rinehart is, what's the percentage that you should be giving back? Clearly, courtesy of all the information that's been sent to us, she is philanthropic and she is paying her taxes. So I appreciate the information. There you go. Thank you, Dean. Just before we get to Alison, a sweet but sad story came across the socials today. And I thought we'd talk about it on the show because there's every chance. We speak to a lot of people that go to hospitals on this particular show. Those of you who have spent some time at Calvary Adelaide, you might have come across a dog, a golden retriever by the name of Janie. So Calvary put out a post today acknowledging the life and service of their much-loved four-legged friend Janie. The retirement tea sadly became a celebration of life because Janie passed. Barry, who is Janie's owner, volunteered countless hours over the past 4 years at Calvary Adelaide and Central District Hospitals, bringing smiles to the patients and the staff. The story was comfort and kindness and connection between this particular dog and patients who came in and out of Calvary and the other hospitals. There was some gifts and there was a beautiful portrait that was given to Barry and his wife. A lot of people spoke about the legacy of Janie the dog and how many people she touched and lives that she changed, comfort that was given because of her presence. So it was a beautiful, sweet post online that really stuck a note with people, and thousands of likes and hundreds of comments on there as well. So I thought if you do have a story, if you are someone who has crossed paths with Janie the Golden Retriever at Calvary or any of the other hospitals, I'd love to hear, because it was interesting to read the comments of people online on the Facebook messages, everyone saying how much they always look forward to seeing the dog in the waiting room, Janie, and the condolences to people who knew and loved the dog as well. Beautiful kind of visits and bum wiggles that golden retrievers do, all of that. So, you know, it's a celebration in amongst the sadness too, but maybe you yourself have a story that you'd like to share. And I love that people do that. I love people taking their dogs. And as much as I love the two German Shepherds that we had first, they were superb dogs. There is something very special about Goldens, and we see that with our two all the time, is that they are, that's their purpose in life, is just to bring joy. There's zero aggression with them whatsoever. It's just companionship. They love it and they need it. So if you've got a story to tell about Janie, I'd love to hear it on the show tonight. 21 to 8. Alison is in Parkside. Good evening, Alison.
8: Hello. How are you?
14: Alison, very good. Thank you.
8: Talking about animals, I've got a little story. And my little dog, I was living it on Hampstead Road, and it was like a 40-degree day.
14: Mm-hmm.
8: And I was sitting in the lounge watching the telly with the air come on, and I heard this noise, and it was like, shh, shh. I thought, what is that? So 20 minutes later, so I had a cat and a dog, mm-hmm. and my cat hated the dog.
14: Right.
8: Yes. And she used to sit up in the heat in her little box, and she loved it. And he was pulling her down with his teeth, 1 centimetre at a time.
14: Yep.
8: And he pulled her down like 2 metres. And she's sitting there thinking, because she hated him,
14: mm-hmm.
8: and he loved her. But anyway, so she's sitting there thinking, okie dokie, you're bringing me down into the air conditioner,
14: mm-hmm.
8: because you want to keep me cool. They were best friends after that. Seriously.
14: Wow. Okay.
8: Yeah. And
14: so from enemies to frenemies, they became friends. That's cute.
8: Yeah. And when she died, he like had panic attacks. He was looking for her.
14: Yep.
8: Yeah.
14: Yeah, that's what we don't want to think about that now, Alison, but we think at some stage, because we've had two dogs together now, we never thought we would, and now I don't think we'd ever not have two, because the companionship between the two of them, you can understand why animals have grief and separation anxiety when they lose, you know, a friend. So you almost got to get another one quickly.
8: Well, you Google food separation anxiety.
14: Yep.
8: Oh, that's an issue.
14: Yeah, sure.
8: You can't have your mashed potato touching your teeth.
14: That's it. Correct. That's right. I don't think there's quite as much sadness on my plate.
8: Salad helping each other.
14: That's right. The vegetables are crying in my garden, wondering why they're not on my plate. But I like to leave them for other people, Alison. I'm a sharer. That's what I'm all about. I want to pass the kindness on to others.
8: Okay.
14: Sweet story, Alison. Thank you. Enjoy your evening. Lovely to hear from you. Alison from Parkside, 18 minutes to 8. 8223 0000 is the number if you'd like to join us. We'll get to some of the stories of the day, things you might want to talk about next.
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14: Quarter to 8 on this Wednesday night. 8223 0000 is my number if you'd like to join us. 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As I said, Minister Little will join us, Senator Little will just join us after 8 o'clock. We'll talk about the Telstra outage and what that means after the story that we are hearing that sadly someone has lost their life trying to access the 000 with the Telstra outage today. So we'll discuss that. Tracy Yeend will be here in the next hour too. It is our last full show, producer Madeline and I, for not just this week, but for the year. Because as of Monday, as you know, the changes will occur. So we'll be moving to afternoons, sitting in for Stacey, who's sitting in for David Pemberthy in breakfast. This time next week, Matthew Pantelis will be with you. So we would love to speak to you before Australia overnight on the show tonight. Of course, we're still back tomorrow after the footy, but a couple of shorter shows to go there. Stories of the day that you might like to talk about and give us your opinion and thoughts on. This story about the Fight Club, still continues to bubble away. Two boys to face court after the police swooped on the youth who were allegedly involved in the fight clubs. SA police say they're also on the hunt for four other boys allegedly in the bouts, just 14 and 17 years of age. The two who were arrested by Northern District Police, which is heartbreaking when you think of a 14-year-old going down that path, but that is what it is. Here's the police commissioner.
0: We have another four people who have been identified as a result of our investigation so far. We are actively pursuing those people, and one of those people we believe is involved in the organisation of these activities.
14: I'm sure they're easily recognisable enough because of social media, so SA Police will be able to get a hold of them at some stage. Nine News tonight had Sam Gamra, who is from Seek Seed Youth Program. He was talking about the fight club and the kids having a lack of purpose.
16: These guys are lacking purpose. They're lacking direction. That's why they go and look for these things to try and fill that void. You're inside for 2 years. And for what? A little post and boast and get a couple of million views at best and think you made it.
14: If you want to have your say on that, if you've got an opinion on that particular, it's sad, really, that it's getting to this point and we've heard people come out and condemn it. You wonder why. You wonder what can be done to stop this going forward. Is it a family issue? Is it a schooling issue? Is it just this is the kids of this generation type issue? 8223 0000 if you want to talk about the suburban fight clubs. We discussed earlier about the network chaos that was caused because of Telstra's outage. If it affected you today, I'd be interested to know your thoughts. I wonder if it's something that you consider when you decide who your telco is. Are you happy with your telco going forward? Michael Ackland's the CFO of Telstra.
17: At approximately 4:30 this morning, we identified an issue affecting some mobile calls and data services. So the issue is impacting a number of nodes within our network that keep time across the mobile network. And when these nodes are not operating as expected, which is what has occurred, other parts of the network can be affected, resulting in intermittent issues with some mobile calls and data sessions. We've been able now to restore some of these nodes, but that will take time for that to reset across all the thousands of servers across the network. We believe that just under 90% of calls and data services at this point are now working correctly.
14: Are you having any issues still because of the outage? We had an email earlier from Margaret who was having some issues with hers. We suggested, as Mel mentioned in the news, that if you reboot your phone, turn it off, reset it, that might help. Marg came back and said, we did what you said. The app and the recharge on the web is still unavailable. So thank you, Marg. Hopefully that will fix up for you and others very soon. You're welcome to join us on the show tonight if you would like to discuss that. Are you watching the World Cup? Are you getting invested? Much like when the Commonwealth Games are on or the Olympic Games are on, even if it's not something that you would normally sit down and watch because it is right there on our TV screens. I've never watched so much SBS, I don't think. Interesting today, there was a game between Egypt and Argentina. There's a bit of controversy about it because the Egyptians think that it was rigged, the national team piling on the referee for a couple of the decisions that were made there. There were some decisions that went against Egypt, the reigning champions, Argentina. Two goals down they were, and they came back to win 3-2 in Atlanta. But it did make me wonder today, watching this, kind of enjoying it, I wonder who you are now supporting, if anyone, in the World Cup now that the Socceroos are out. Maybe you have connection to a country and that is why you're supporting them. I'd be interested to know. Maybe it's a player in particular that you like. Maybe you have a soft spot. Maybe there's a country that you've been to on a vacation or always wanted to go and they are your adopted team in the World Cup. Or maybe you're just a neutral who's enjoying the fine football for what we're seeing. If you'd like to discuss that on the show, we would be interested to hear your thoughts on that. 8223 0000. I saw a story. Do you read In Daily? In Daily's great if you don't get the email updates every afternoon, the online newspaper. There was a story in Daily today about a new South Australian business that has been launched in the regions, in the Fleurieu actually, that is targeting the elderly, people with disabilities and holiday home owners. This new business is now taking care of one of the worst household chores, that being your bins. On bin day, you can now hire this company and they will drag your bins out onto the street and they will then take them back in the day after. And if you are prepared to pay $9.90 per week, this particular company in these areas on the Fleurieu will bring your bins out and then bring them back in. 2 points that I took away from reading this article today. First, I thought $10 was a bit steep myself. I'm not sure if it's quite worth that. But hey, if there is a business there for you and people are prepared to pay it, good luck to you. You've found a little spot in the market. The other part of this story, though, that kind of saddened me a little bit was that we've got to a point where people now have to pay people to bring their bins in. So I thought we could talk about this on the show tonight because I would have thought that that is something that you would do for free for your neighbours or for your loved ones. We're very lucky. We've got a great family across the road, the Simons, and if they're away or we're away, we bring in each other's bins and we're happy to do it because that's what neighbours do. But I wonder in 2026...

0: Do you have a great relationship with your neighbours where you live, where you would bring in their bin for free? Or are we now in a world where, because people are private, people move in their own circles, maybe there's not the sense of community or the connection that you would have in the neighbourhood like you might have in the past, I wonder. Are you still friends with your neighbours? See, we were very blessed growing up in the country. We had the same neighbours for best part of 10 years, 10 or 11 years. So not only would we bring their bins in if necessary, if we were short of something in the pantry, we'd go next door and knock on the door, ask the Rosses, can we borrow some milk? And they would do that. I'm not sure that happens in 2026. So let's find out. What are you like with your neighbours? You don't have to tell us where you live if you're concerned about it, but I wonder if you've got a great relationship. If you don't, or you're someone who struggles putting the bin out, you don't have family or friends to help you, if you've got a disability, or you are someone who owns a holiday home on the Flerio, and that's a problem for you, $10 a week, there's a business that'll look after it for you now. You can have your say in that if you wish. 8223 0000. Karl Stefanovic continues to make news. So Karl, as we know, is off Channel 9, and he's now got his own promo, and he's become this sort of social media star. So since the Robinson interview that cost him his job at Channel 9, the infamous interview now, I was reading today that Carlos has gained 68,000 YouTube subscribers, over 300,000 unique views. His audience grew on Spotify by 40%. On Instagram, his followers increased by 36%. On Facebook, he's had an increase of 41% in followers, and some of his videos collated have a staggering 21 million views. So I want to find out tonight, are you now following on social media Karl Stefanovic?
1: G'day, legends. What a week for Albo, hey? Trying to connect with those kids on social. Getting a little greasy, appearing on the Bush Deep podcast with Nikki Osborne.
2: Shag, marry, date. Kylie Minogue, Nicole Kidman, or Rhonda Birchmall?
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2: You'd marry Kylie and Shagger and Data?
3: All of the above.
1: Well, he later apologised, but I mean, can you imagine if someone from the right said that? All hell would break loose. Women on the left justified it all, saying, oh, well, it's just Albo. Well, above all, though, I don't want to climb into all that. It's strange to prioritise apologising for that and not for one of the most publicly despised budget of all time.
0: Can Karl get a studio where he's got a bit of sort of soundproofing there? Little tinny, Karl. But I'm interested to know if you're following Karl Stefan. I would hope, this is me guessing, I would hope that if you're someone on social media, you follow 5AA, so you're getting all your updates from our Facebook account, from our Twitter account, from our Instagram account. Hopefully those of you who like the show at night are following Leigh Forrest on air on Facebook. But I'm interested. Are you following Karl Stefanovic? Are you interested to hear what Karl has to say and who Karl is speaking to? According to the figures, it's going up and up. Are you one of them? Do I need to switch on? I'm not following him on anything, but I'm wondering if I need to join the party. I'd love to get your impression on that. 8223 0000. And because all of that's a little bit serious and, you know, we're going to have some fun on the show as we always do on 5AA nights. Did you know that the 8th of July is Be a Kid Again Day? It is a day where you can celebrate something that you did as a child that the kids of today may not do or may not know about. What did you used to do as a child that is not done so much today? 8223 0000. July 8, Be a Kid Again Day. What were the things you used to get up to as a child? I'll give you my examples that I thought of today that my kids have never done, and now they're 17 and 15. My kids have never caught tadpoles like we used to as kids, where we would get ourselves a coat hanger, we would stretch it out, you know, the aluminium ones. We would then go and get some of Mum's stockings, her old ones, and we would make ourselves a makeshift net. We would then go down to our local swamp and we would put our gumboots on, and we would go out into the water. We would catch ourselves some tadpoles. We'd bring it back, put it in our little fish tank. We'd watch the tatties become frogs, and then we'd release them into the wild. Never done it, my kids. That was a very 80s thing to do, not so much 2020s. 8223 0000. What did you do as a kid? We used to rock roofs. Did you ever do that?

0: just a little bit of harmless shenanigans with our neighbours, where you would pick up not big boulders or sort of big enough rocks to cause damage, but big enough to make some noise. And we would grab a tennis racket and we would hit these rocks onto the aluminium roofs of our neighbours so that it would make a huge bang and we'd get enjoyment out of that. I'm pretty sure my kids have never done that. And we loved it. It was kind of joyous, Millicent fun for us. And the other one is my kids have never shot a slug gun, but we used to. We had a couple of air rifles at home where mum and dad would allow us. We would put empty Coke cans on the branches of trees and almost like an amusement game that you used to have at downtown in Hindley Street there. We would sit on our back porch. We would cock our slug gun, pop in the little pellet, re-cock it, and then try and shoot these cans of Coke out of the trees. Good fun as kids. 80s, early 90s. Not in 2026. Not happening in the metro area of the west of Adelaide. So what did you do? Be a kid again day. I want to hear the things you used to get up to as a child that kids today don't know about or that they've never done. Let's have some fun with that tonight on the show. 8 o'clock. Mel's got the news next.
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4: Down to 9 tonight, mostly sunny tomorrow and 17. With the 8 o'clock news, I'm Mel Usher. Liberal Senator Karen Liddle says there are reports an elderly South Australian died today after an apparent failure to connect to 000 amid the Telstra outage. She says her office received information about the death, but South Australia Police say they are not aware of any death today as a result of the nationwide outage. US President Donald Trump has stated that the ceasefire with Iran is over after both countries exchanged strikes. He's told a NATO summit in Turkey he doesn't want to deal with Iran anymore. The US says it has fired at 80 Iranian targets after attacks on three oil tankers in the Strait of Hormuz. Nine News correspondent Josh Bavis says Iran is now targeting US military sites.
5: There are new air sirens ringing out across Bahrain as missiles and drones are being intercepted on their way from Iran to US bases in Kuwait and Bahrain. And we're hearing of fresh reports of another round of explosions in southern Iran. This was meant to be discussed at the summit. Now it's an emergency talking point.
4: Three 17-year-old boys have been injured in a single car collision at Murray Bridge North. Their Ford sedan left the road and crashed into a ditch just after one this afternoon. The driver suffered minor injuries. The two passengers sustained serious but non-life-threatening injuries. Police are preparing a report for the coroner following the death of a woman at Mawson Lakes. Just after midday, they were called to Ibis Way after the body of a 69-year-old was located in a creek. Her death is not being treated as suspicious. Well, SA's second case of H5 bird flu has been confirmed today with two more suspected cases. Two giant petrels found at Emu Bay on Kangaroo Island and Port Vincent on the York Peninsula are undergoing further testing at the CSIRO. Dr. Chris Purnell from BirdLife Australia says it's rare, but it can be transferred to humans.
6: The message is always to avoid. Avoid, record, report. You don't want to be the third or fourth case worldwide. Don't get famous by getting too close to sick or dead birds.
4: In Spain, at least five people have been injured on the first day of the running of the bulls in Pamplona. Three were taken to hospital. And Ali G is returning to our screens. Sacha Baron Cohen is bringing back the character in a new movie. Filming has already wrapped on the project. Now turning to 5AA sport, and it's a home game for the Crows this weekend. They play the Suns on Saturday night. Coach Matthew Nix says they need to focus on the next opponent and not the big picture.
7: We are 1 week at a time, especially when we talk about, you know, our opponent. And from our players' point of view, we've learned across the journey that starting to talk about what's down the track can be distracting, and that's not who we want to be. So from a game-by-game point of view, we lock in on the opposition.
4: At the World Cup, Switzerland will take on Argentina in the quarterfinals after defeating Colombia in a dramatic penalty shootout. And one for the record books in Major League Baseball, with the first Japanese-born player to hit 300 home runs.
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4: Ohtani plays for the LA Dodgers. And the decider in State of Origin is being played in Brisbane tonight, Game 3. It is Queensland v New South Wales. Now the 5AA forecast, down to 9 tonight, mostly sunny tomorrow and a top of 17. Friday, a possible shower, 17. Saturday, showers and 14. Right now, it's 11 degrees on 5AA, always Adelaide.
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0: 6 minutes after 8 on this Wednesday night, Tracy Yean will join us from the Bel Air Pharmacy this hour. Wellness Wednesday. If you've got any health questions, Tracy will be more than happy to answer those. She's back, tanned and refreshed from her break. We look forward to seeing her very shortly. We were going to speak to Liberal Senator Karen Little at 8 o'clock. We are now not. This story is developing as the night progresses, and we'll keep you up to date with everything that happens. So the Senator put out a statement earlier today that says, and I quote, "My office has received a report of a tragic death following an apparent failure to connect to 000 during a life or death emergency amid Telstra's nationwide outage today. This death of an elderly South Australian represents a devastating failure for their family. Our thoughts are with them. No Australian should ever be unable to connect to 000 when their life depends on it." Here's where it gets interesting, and this is what you just heard with Mel in the news as well. On the post online, South Australia Police have commented, saying that South Australian Police are not aware of any death in South Australia today as a result of the Telstra nationwide outage. So now we are not speaking to the Senator, should we be able to. We'll bring you that as soon as we can. So right now we have one post from the Senator and we have a response from SA Police. So as soon as we know, we will pass that on to you. 8 minutes after eight, 8223 0000 is the number. Marion is in Parafield Gardens. Good evening, Marion.
16: Good evening, Liz. Let's hope that it's not happened to this dear person.
0: 100%. I mean, we've already seen this, haven't we, with other telcos, where this is a concern when the simple act of being able to call emergency services is unavailable to you, Marion. That's got to be the most frightening situation for anyone to face.
16: Well, that is. It's terrible because you're looking for help, and if you can't do that, like you're saying, it could cost life.
0: Mm. And then they had to come out today and say, hey, we have fixed the problem, but don't everyone call 000 just to check, just to make sure that it works. Because you can imagine the poor workers there, all of a sudden their phones are getting flooded with people just trying. Because even against best wishes and best intentions, there will be some people who will want to check just to make sure.
16: Goodness me, like you're saying, and if, like you're saying, the network gets flooded, the ones that genuinely need it won't be able to get through.
0: That's right, because John and Mary Citizen are nervous that if they do need an emergency, their call won't get through. So, look, we've been told not to, but let's just quickly give them a call, see if the operator answers. If they do, we'll just hang up and everything will be fine.
16: Oh, no.
0: Then there's 1,000 of those, and then you're right, the person who genuinely needs it cannot get through. That would be a disaster, so please don't do that.
16: Yes, please. Let's think clearly that if you need the ambulance, fair enough. Definitely, yes. Mm. But if you don't need and you just want to test it up, please don't.
0: No, but ringing 000 shouldn't be a raffle either, should it, Marion? Like that,
16: no.
0: If there is one thing that you should be guaranteed of, it's that you're able to get a hold of emergency services immediately.
16: Yes.
0: Not because there's some outage with a telco, not just once, but now twice.
16: Good grief.
0: Hmm.
16: Oh, dear. They say technology.
0: That's it. We should have stuck with the cans and the string, Mary. You just need a lot of string and a lot of cans. Did you ever do that as a kid?
16: No, but I had seen it in books and I had heard about it. Like, yep. So it's sort of like an echo chamber and it goes down the cord and reaches the other side. I said, wow. What an Alexander Bell. I think that was good.
0: Amazing. We used to do it, but I don't think our string was long enough. I think we were still in the same room. So we probably just could hear ambient noise, but we'll have to give that
16: like
0: a try. Yeah, Marion, we might have to try that. You, me and Madeline, you'll come in one day and we'll weave you around the building. You can go and sit in the sports office.
16: What do they call that, a conversation? Yeah, what do they call that?
0: Conference call.
16: The party one?
0: That's right. Yeah.
16: Oh, we got cross launch here.
0: Yeah, that's right. That is right. We'll have to try that. Wonder if that works.
16: You never know. We might have a good market there.
0: That's right. Go into some business. Now, have you got a memory for us? You're very nostalgic like us. Do you remember something you used to do as a child that you loved?
16: I loved with a passion. I had these, do you remember the old, older than me, a sketch that had a metal plate and you could lengthen it to the size of the child's shoe.
0: Shoe, yes.
16: And they had like a leather strap that goes over the toes that you tie with a cord and a piece at the back. I used to love skating around the block with my friends.
0: Yes, the roller. So that's a little bit before me. When roller skates were big for me as a kid through the 80s, they were the self-made shoe with the skates on it. But I do remember seeing that. So you would be able to wear your normal shoes.
16: Yes.
0: And then just buckle up these wheels effectively on the bottom of your shoes and away you go.
16: Yeah, you just tied them on. Like I was saying, they lengthen the metal piece and then tie it off with a wing nut underneath?
0: Yes.
16: And these little tires, they weren't like the big ones that you get on skateboards and normal skates. These were little wheels and, It was like you were flying.
0: I don't remember.
16: Virtually.
0: I don't remember as a kid doing it. I'm not sure if you did, Mary. Did you ever wear elbow pads and knee pads and helmets at that stage? I think we just got straight on the skates and went.
16: No, we just didn't. Like you said, no, there was no safety.
0: No safety. Zero.
16: Whatsoever. No. If you landed, well, you got to, yes, land on the grass area.
0: Yeah, it was survival of the fittest. You learned how to skate pretty well. Otherwise, you're right. You would constantly hurt yourself.
16: So. Yes, and then your mum or dad would say, oh, well, we know where you've been.
0: Yeah, that's right. The knees are scuffed, the elbows are scuffed. I think I took my daughter once at Woodville at the old, I want to say it was the town hall perhaps. There was like a one of the old gyms where you used to be able to roller skate around on the wooden parkour floors. They were that was fun. We had a roller skating rink in Millicent when we were kids.
16: Yes, there was the one in Elizabeth.
0: Hmm.
16: I remember the Elizabeth skating rink, yes.
0: And they used to have the ramp. We used to play limbo. We used to play spin the bottle where you would get into, you would skate into a corner of the room and then they would spin the bottle, and if the bottle was you, then you were out and last person standing won a prize. We used to love the skating rink. It was so much fun.
16: So when you think about that, Liz, does it mean that in our time frame, we had more imagination used with whatever we had.
0: 100%.
16: I know the kids have got wonderful computers and, mm-hmm. and things like that, yes, but we had to use, to a good degree, our imagination.
0: 100%. And if you, I saw it on the weekend, Marion, with my wife. We watched the new Toy Story film. That's what the whole, that's the whole premise of the film, where the toys don't get played with anymore because every kid now has a device. And you're right. It's the imagination. It's the that sense of play. It's kind of, kids are just zombies now. They pick up their phones or their tablets and their devices, and they don't use the imagination. Maybe they're not as active as you and I were when we were kids. So
16: I used to love as a child. I remember going with my dear mom, and we walked down to the big playground, and we were going to fly my kite. I had a fabric kite,
0: mm-hmm.
16: and a man yelled out of his house, said, "You can't fly it there, it's going to annoy our televisions."
0: Really?
16: That's mean.
0: Yeah, that is mean. Oh, kids used to love flying kites back in the day. You used to have to, you had to run like an Olympic athlete to try and get it going sometimes.
16: Yes.
0: But if it was windy enough, away you went.
16: Yes, and I thought, down and foil. I thought, no, but as we were walking home, Mum could see that I had an upside down smile on my face.
0: Mm.
16: And she would sing to me Side by Side.
0: I thought you were going to say, "Let's go fly a kite."
16: Oh, yes, that's for Mary Poppins.
0: For Mary Poppins, yeah. I don't know if kids fly kites today. That's a great question. Marion, that's a great question. I know the kids don't skate necessarily. I don't think there's many roller skating rinks around. You can do it, the ice skating at Mount Theberton or the ice arena now, which is fun. But yeah, isn't that nice? Memories that we got to enjoy that the kids today don't, and they're poorer for it, I would have thought. Thank you, Marion. Robert said the roller skating rink was in the Woodville Town Hall. It was the St. Clair Recreation Centre. Thank you, Robert. You're right. I knew it was in that vicinity, the old gym with the wooden floors. We took the kids there, I think. Is that still there, or did they knock it down with the new big St. Clair basketball stadium that they have there? That was good fun for a while. You can give us a memory, if you like, of what you used to do as a child, because today, the 8th of July, it is officially International Be a Kid Again Day. What are the things you used to do as a kid that you enjoyed? Let us know.
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0: Mary is in North Adelaide on the issue of roller skating there in St. Clair. Hello, Mary.
24: How are you?
0: Good, thank you.
24: I was just ringing to let you know that it is still active at St. Clair, and I recently took my kids there, and it's a great place to be.
0: That's awesome. Is it the same one that I would have gone to years ago? It's the old gym?
24: Yeah, I reckon it is the old gym, yeah. But it looks really good. I think they upgraded it a little bit.
0: Oh, good. I wasn't sure, because the kids are grown up and we haven't been there, whether, you know, when they built that huge basketball stadium complex, which is amazing, maybe it went by the wayside. But so they still have the roller skating available for families.
24: It's still there.
0: Excellent.
24: Great for the school holidays.
0: Yeah, absolutely. Well, thank you, Mary. I appreciate it. Thanks for letting us know.
24: No worries. So have a great night.
0: You too. So if people want to still skate with their kids and their grandkids, you can do so there at St. Clair. Thank you for that. On the text, Mark from Parry Hills said he enjoyed the St. Clair roller skating there at Woodville. This one said, Leith, as a kid, I was able to buy firecrackers. Used to love doing that as a kid. And then I was able to buy 3 lollies for a cent. Yeah, they were the days. They're about 5 or 10 cents each now. We used to head down to the beach in just a pair of stubby shorts and a towel. We would spend all day in the sun, 50 cents worth of hot chips for lunch. We would walk home. We would get a drink of water from someone's garden hose. They were great times, weren't they? God, 50 cents worth of hot chips. You bought chips lately from the chicken shop? They're about $9 a bag. It's outrageous. Andrew said, Leith used to ferret for rabbits with my old man. He had a couple of ferrets when I was young. They knew how to bite too. Thank you, Andrew. Couple of people discussing about their neighbours. We were talking about this new business in the Flurio where for $10 a week, they'll bring your bin in and put it out on bin day. I asked, I thought that's something your neighbours could do for you to help you out, but maybe that's not the thing going on. Mark says, my neighbours are feral, rubbish everywhere, bin in the street for weeks, they're untidy, they're threatening, etc. Sandy says, I live in Woodville South. I work up to 12 hours a day at the hospital. I come home around 7 p.m. on a Thursday night and I will find my bin already brought in. I'm not sure which neighbour is bringing it in for me, but I'm very grateful for whoever is doing it. Thank you for that, Sandy. I said, that's good to hear. I thought that would be the case. I thought more people would do that. Jen says, sadly, all of my beautiful neighbours have passed. The ones who live in our street these days aren't English-speaking or friendly like the others were. I have two neighbours younger who live within my house each end. Speak and check in on them, and they do the same. Both are males who work, but if I need, I can call one after 9 o'clock if I have any concerns. I am forever grateful. In terms of being a child, used to ride the bike over the sand dunes where West Lakes is now to head to the beach. We'd catch some yabbies on the torrens at Benython Park, take them home, pop them in the concrete trough, then they would disappear. Loving the variety tonight. Thank you, Jen. Appreciate that. Jenny is in Joslin. Good evening, Jen.
1: Good evening, Lee.
0: Hello, Jen.
1: And I was going to say about the skating comment, I think there might be some roller derby players that disagree with you on that, but I wouldn't put the...
0: Oh, no, that's... Well, I didn't think of that. That's more your sport, though. But I just wondered, like, for a... As Mary said before, I wondered if there's just places kids can go in the holidays for a bit of fun and just roller skate if they want to.
1: Yeah, no, there definitely are. But on the toy side, you mentioned Millicent and the roller skating.
0: Yes.
1: Millicent also has a pretty good toy store, I know.
0: Yeah, Toy Kingdom.
1: Yeah. I've been in there. I'm not sure I've actually ever told you this because we have talked a little bit about homelessness, but Millicent was where I went when I first became homeless and took my son on a holiday. We stayed at Millicent in the caravan park.
0: Okay. At the swimming lake there.
1: We got to explore a lot of Millicent and we went through the toy shop and I found Spooky Dokies.
0: Oh, absolutely. You attach them to your spokes of your bike and as you rode, they would tick, tick, tick, tick, tick, tick, tick.
1: Yep. Yeah, so I couldn't get in there because we didn't have the bike. But I did remember those birds you used to be able to get that you'd put the rubber band, wind the rubber band in.
0: Yes, and then they'd fly away.
1: I had them there. So I got him a few birds and he had a ball with them.
0: I want to say that we bought every childhood present from that toy store that you're talking about, which is used to be next to Foster's, which is now a Drake's in that little pocket just off the main street. So, yeah, good memories there.
1: I loved it. It was a great store. When we left, the first thing I thought was I've got to get back to this store one day.
0: Well, it's funny you talk about the homelessness. I was down there last week, the weekend before, hosting an event, and my friends were telling me, Jenny, that they're actually like everywhere else, I guess, the town's starting to get quite a few more homeless people descend on it, which is, heartbreaking to think that small country town, like the metro areas, that there are people who are having to sleep rough. Because it tends to be a little colder and a little wetter down there than it might be in the city at times. So, what was the community club has become sort of a hive now or an underground kind of area for people to hang.
1: It is becoming a bigger rural problem and I think it's a bigger problem for rural because there's less opportunity for them to be housed.
0: Yep.
1: More crisis for them in that environment because, it's colder, it's hotter, it's harsher. But I'm glad that there's community support around them. That's all I can say.
0: Yeah, I don't think we have a homeless shelter in the town, I'll be honest. I do know that we have – there's a couple of charities that do meals every night, but I don't think it's necessarily for the homeless. It's more just for people who are struggling financially where they get together and do that. But it's even last night when we were on North Terrace walking back from there to work, I was staggered how many I saw in the city. Rundle Mall, down alleyways. It's heartbreaking.
1: It is. And I know people can't always do it, but maybe consider renting out a room or opening up that granny flat you've got in the backyard. And it needs to be done. Something has to happen. Got to break the camel's back somewhere.
0: Yeah, I just don't know how you fix it. I mean, can you build more of the facilities that we have at Whitmore Square? But is then staffing an issue because you need people to be able to do that? And Fred's Van and all the other charities who put the food forward, are they able to continue to do that? Like, are they getting as many donations as they need? I'm not sure.
1: We've got a double-edged sword here. I mean, it's great that the government's sprouting all this new housing that they've built, and it's going to be lovely people that can buy houses. I don't want to begrudge anyone being able to own a home, but how government housing is really essential for a reason.
0: Yep.
1: These are people that are getting lost in the system because they don't meet the requirements for housing. And priority one are the only people getting housed.
0: Yeah.
1: If you're not long-term homeless, disabled, or meet the criteria for homelessness on a priority one scale, you just... And even if you can't speak for yourself, and I did, I know I did, fell through the cracks for years and years and years,
0: yep.
1: just because I didn't know where to go, who to speak to, what to do. Yeah.
0: Heartbreaking, isn't it? Yeah, well, we need to break the cycle. Whatever we need to do, we need to do that.
1: Yeah. I think, honestly, I think government housing is something that's going to start breaking. It's not the solution, but it's going to be a good start.
0: Yep. Well done. Well, I'm glad you had a little connection with God's country. I'm glad you enjoyed your stay there. How good's the caravan park? Did you get to be there during summertime and go for a swim?
1: Yes. Oh, no, the caravan park, the walks in the forest, the swim, everything. No, we absolutely loved it. Stopping at the beaches on the way too.
0: Beachport and South Bend.
1: Yep, stopped at the Big Cray.
0: Larry the Lobster in Kingston.
1: Larry the Lobster, and there's a military museum on the... Oh, no, it's not really a military museum. It's more of a car museum, an old motor museum, and he had a big tank out the front, so he let Michael climb in the tank, and there's pictures of him climbing through the tank. He just big beaming smile on his face.
0: Nice.
1: He had an absolute ball,
0: Great memories. Good on you, Jen. Thank you for that. Appreciate the call. It's 29 minutes after 8. She's back. She's refreshed. She's ready to take your calls. We're talking health next with Tracy Yeen.
4: Apparently, a proper radio ad needs a professional voice actor and some somber music to remind you that what you're hearing is important and to really pull on the heartstrings.
5: We're not doing any of that. No paid actors, no music. Just the two of us having a genuine conversation, which is what Bear is all about.
4: See, the funeral industry has always operated a bit like those radio ads. A lot of pomp with very little substance. Polished showrooms, mahogany coffins, and the quiet suggestion that the more you spend, the more you love someone. 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
4: When you think about it, funeral parlours are a rather odd thing. 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
5: So that's us. 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
0: 28 minutes to 9. She's back. She's had a couple of weeks off. Refreshed, relaxed, tanned, looking as lovely as always. Tracy Ian from the Bearlay Pharmacy. Lovely to see you. Welcome home.
8: Well, thank you, and great to be back.
0: Everyone missed you. Oh, I got so many cool wins, Tracy,
8: sweet.
0: Back. Well, I didn't want to sort of ruin too much of your privacy. I know you want to get away and have a little break, but we're allowed to know now that you're back. Where you went, what you did.
8: Well, you told everyone where I went.
0: Yeah, sorry about that. I did. Loose lips, sink ships, you know that.
8: Oh, look, it's fine. I did. I needed a reset. I'd had a really big 8 months, as everyone knows. Changed
0: jobs.
8: Workplaces.
0: Moved home.
8: I didn't change jobs per se. I changed workplaces. I changed clinic places. Got my big property ready for sale. Mm-hmm. Sold the property. Moved.
0: Yep.
8: And then was a tad exhausted at the end because I worked right through all of that. Mm. And
0: made your radio debut, all of that.
8: Oh, my goodness. Yeah, I'm still trying to get over that.
0: Holiday period, yep.
8: No, that was fun. It was a great experience. It was big, though, and, yeah, I did. I needed a reset. I was starting to get a bit worn down.
0: Mm-hmm.
8: So,
0: and you saw the signs. You've listened to your own advice on the show. You knew that you were starting to get a bit fatigued,
8: absolutely.
0: A little bit gassed.
8: Yep. Absolutely. And, you know, we all need a reset button at times. Mm-hmm. So we're very blessed because we do have lifelong friends that have a beautiful villa in Bali that we get a extraordinary great mates rate. Mm-hmm. And, so we went and walked and had naps and read novels. And
0: what did you do? We walked and we slept. Perfect.
8: I had 7 massages in 2 weeks.
0: Nice.
8: 3 leg massages or feet massages.
0: Yep.
8: A pedicure, a manicure.
0: Gosh.
8: We ate.
0: Could you go?
8: Out 2 meals a day. So beautiful.
0: Yes, I
8: cooking
0: didn't have to cook.
8: I know, and there's a maid who cleans and does washing and ironing.
0: I'm surprised you come back, to be honest.
8: Well, there's this kind of thing called finance.
0: that's a bummer.
8: You know, but it is lovely to save up and be able to do that. So we don't go to Bali. We don't go to the busy side. So we stay in a place called Sanur on the other side.
0: Mm-hmm.
8: Beautiful, absolutely beautiful Sanur. And it's calm. It's easy to get around.
0: Vitamin D.
8: Fresh air. I got plenty of that. Fresh air. And it was warm. It's like a perfect 30 degrees every day.
0: Pool or vitamin C, SEA? Are you swimming in the ocean or are you swimming in the pool?
8: No, I don't swim in the ocean. Okay. Not there. And we do have a pool, but for me, June, July there is almost a little bit cold.
0: Oh.
8: Or the water is. Yep. I'm a bit of a spa girl.
0: Okay.
8: But put me there in March or October and I will swim.
0: Gotcha.
8: So I've been quite a few times. So we don't go to be a tourist at all. We just go to chill.
0: Nice.
8: Decompress.
0: How good's that?
8: It was awesome. And, you know, you don't even need to go away, but you have to be able to shut off. Running my own business and obviously in health, you can't ever shut off because people need you, want you all the time.
0: Yeah, you need to disconnect.
8: And that's one place I've found for me, my brain goes to mush. And it's quite an affordable holiday.
0: So no phone, you're not listening to the radio, you're not checking in on any of those. Can you disconnect, or are you still slightly keeping up to what's going on?
8: No, you certainly keep up with what's going on. And we have phones because we have, you know, aging parents and my son was still here and, you know, looking best dog sitter ever.
0: Mm-hmm.
8: And, so you've got to still have that connection, which I think we're really lucky in this day and age that we do have those connections. But certainly it wasn't a priority to be looking at phones or news. But look, over there you can certainly access, you know, we would watch the news. You could put the news on at night if you wanted to. We watched a bit of Wimbledon. That's kind of our thing.
0: Yep.
8: So
0: nice.
8: Yeah, just cruising.
0: Well, you look, you know, you can tell when people come back from holidays because you've got like a glow.
8: Oh, thank you.
0: I don't even need the lights on in the studio. Like you're radiating enough that we can see our screens, but excellent. Well, that's good.
8: Well,
0: and then you come back to the wettest July day we've had ever.
8: No, it hasn't been since I've only got back Sunday night.
0: What? So,
8: so we missed that foul week. My poor son had the dog who didn't like the storm and things like that.
0: So we had the average July rainfall in one day.
8: Yeah, I missed that day.
0: Crazy.
8: Sorry.
0: Crazy. And then fresh nights. People have been ringing us. Johnny from Port Augusta rings us from under a quilt. It's like the old days of being a kid. You know, when you used to get under the quilt and you'd have your torch and you'd read your books or...
8: I must admit, I have felt the cold since being home.
0: Missing that Bali sunshine.
8: Sincerely felt the cold.
0: Well, it's lovely to have you back. And you come bearing gifts too.
8: I did. And on the perfect day, what is it? Be a kid again day.
0: Be a kid again. Oh, this is so heavy.
8: Can I just fill the audience in on why?
0: Thank you.
8: So I asked Leith before I go away,
0: look at this.
8: What would he like me to bring him and the family back?
0: Yes.
8: Every time. And he says, drum roll.
0: No surprise.
8: Lollies. And things that you wouldn't get here.
0: I'm a man of simple taste. You know, I don't need fancy food or fancy wine or beverages or any of that kind of stuff. I just like lollies that we don't have here.
8: Well, it's funny because, we went to a couple of places where there was a really good supply.
0: Yep.
8: And it was kind of fun because we don't really buy them. We certainly don't buy them for us.
0: That's right. You're going down the confectionery aisle of the Balinese supermarkets.
8: Oh, there's a big place there. It's almost like Cash and Carry, but they've just done it all up, and it's called Lottemart, and it's amazingly huge.
0: No, you are exceptionally
8: generous. And the
0: lolly
8: aisle was phenomenally big.
0: So the kids and I, and I'll share these with Madeline too, because sharing is caring. That's our big motto at home. You've got your Mango Kiss lollies.
8: Well, you're lucky because I was almost going to, and if anyone's ever been to Indonesia before, they'll know about the durian fruit. I was almost going to sneak a pack of durian lollies in there, but I wasn't that mean.
0: This is actually, I have had this one before, but this is my all-time favourite. It's the Chupa Chup Big Bubble Gum.
8: Can you get that here?
0: No, you can't. I think you might have brought me this last time when you were very kind of brought me some lollies. That's my all-time favourite. Look at this one here. This is a Chupa Chup. And again, it's quite funny that our health lady is here with a bag of sugar.
8: I'm not eating them, so it's fine.
0: This is a sour Chupa Chup 1 metre belt. Look at the size of that, Tracy.
8: Well, 1 metre.
0: Yeah. Thank you very much. That's very kind. Now, moderation, you know. By the time you go to Bali again, I'll still have some of these because we're just...
8: Yeah, I won't be going for a while now. So, but you know what? It is. It's one place my brain goes to mush and I relax, I rejuvenate, I enjoy. I love the sunshine, so...
0: Cadbury Lickable with Oreo and a free toy inside.
8: I have no idea. I don't buy things like that for me. I actually didn't buy much for me at all this time.
0: Just us. That's the weight of your bag is the lollies. Well, thank you for that. Did you have to declare any of that at customs?
8: Not those, no. Okay.
0: Did you spread them out over bags so it didn't, when it rolled through the conveyor belt and they did the x-ray on your bags and all of a sudden
8: they did not stop me over that.
0: Entire bag of candy?
8: I had to declare. I bought this little wooden picture thing that I had to declare, but that was it.
0: Oh, look at that.
8: He's having a ball. If you could see what I can see.
0: Madeline, come in and do the show with Tracy while I go and enjoy these lollies. Look at this one.
8: He's like a kid in a candy shop, literally.
0: Literally. This is Chupa Chup Philly Folly Gum. So this is like fairy floss that when you eat it, it will turn into gum.
8: Oh, allegedly.
0: Tracy.
8: Do you know the funny thing is over in Indonesia, the kids don't eat a lot of sweet things. It's not a normal thing for them. Yeah. So
0: I think I told you the story. When we were in Shanghai for the Port Adelaide game, Michael Keel and myself, Phil Hoffman, I went around Jianwan Mall in Shanghai with a photograph because I couldn't speak the language, obviously.
8: Oh, a white rabbit.
0: No, I just went around with a photo of a person blowing a bubble and I would say to the traders and I would literally point to my phone and just go, this.
8: Oh, that's funny.
0: And they'd shake their head because gum is not a huge thing in China. As it is and in Singapore and various, because gum is my all-time favourite, like sugar and like lollies and candy.
8: People get big fines for dropping gum in Asia.
0: I think you get arrested if you litter in Singapore. Thank you. That's the sweetest gift ever.
8: Well, I hope you have fun. The other thing, you were talking about roller skating, the good old
0: St. Clair. Oh, you are the queen of roller skating.
8: Well, I'm not the queen of roller skating, but St. Clair Rec Centre. No, I never skated in the rec centres. I was a High Marsh Rollerdrome girl.
0: That's not there anymore. Was that a specific?
8: It hasn't been there for years.
0: That was the one with the dome. Did it have a dome roof? No. The roller drome. Where was the roller drome? I think we might have looked that up once before on the show.
8: Off of between Grange Road and Port Road.
0: Okay.
8: I can't think of the name of the street. Off Manton Street.
0: Manton Street. Okay, near the soccer stadium.
8: Yeah.
0: Yep.
8: So We were there. Oh, my God. We used to be there Friday nights, all day Saturday, go back Saturday night, all day Sunday, Sunday afternoons. And, yeah, love skating. But I heard, was it Marion that rang up about the strap-on skates? We never had those. We had the ones where you used, like, the soccer boots and you took off the spikes. You melt and cut them off and mount them onto proper axles and proper.
0: Oh, wow.
8: You had your indoor and outdoor wheels. You had your speed skate wheels and stuff like that.
0: Gosh, you were a skater. We just went to the one where you said we're size 8 and they just hand you a pair of skanky boots
8: like when
0: you go to the bowling. Haven't been clean for a year.
8: I had my own skates. And we used to be there a lot. But I also grew up in a street with, I think it was, and don't quote me on numbers, but I'm pretty sure it was about 84 or 86 kids.
0: Mm-hmm.
8: And right through, we were all growing up around about the same ages within about, a 5-year period, really. And we would all be out on roller skates, on the road, in the afternoons after school. And you'd see, like, the dads come home from work and it'd be like parting the sea of roller skaters. Oh, we'd be jumping kids. We'd be doing all sorts on the road.
0: So great. I'm looking here. There's a page on the Hindmarsh Rollerdrome. Last year was the 50th anniversary of the Rollerdrome. I don't know when it said the place to be every Friday and Saturday night in the 80s.
8: Yeah.
0: Downtown could never compare to the Drome, as we used to call it.
8: Woohoo!
0: The best music, apple cart races, hot dogs, popcorn, rollerant, DJs, theme nights, couples, speed racing, free-for-alls, and the dreadful train engine uniform. Not sure if
8: you remember
0: that.
8: And do you know what? Still friends to this day, beautiful Sharon and Todd, and I won't mention their surnames. They're actually living overseas currently, but they were gorgeous. And I used to skate with Sharon and Todd was the DJ. And they met when they were 16 and 13.
0: There.
8: And they are still together with 3 adult children.
0: Really?
8: And it's a beautiful love story. And they're gorgeous people. So, a lot of our life at that age was at the roller derby.
0: Can I tell you, as a kid coming up from the country, when we were with my uncle and auntie and cousins, and we would go to Mount Theberden, as it was then, before it was
8: ice skating,
0: the ice arena. So you had the... You could actually go down the mountain on your toboggan or your skis, and then you had the ice skating as well. I used to think that the DJ at Mount Theberden was the coolest gig in Adelaide. I thought, if I ever move to Adelaide, I want to be that guy in that booth
8: playing
0: those songs, because you would be knocking back ladies with a stick, because I would think that was the most appealing job in Adelaide, which
8: that's
0: I'm sure
8: hilarious.
0: The roller drone person was
8: see,
0: in the
8: I think
0: same
8: you
0: boat.
8: You were either roller skates or ice skates, and whilst I had been ice skating, it wasn't my thing.
0: No, you're four wheels. Look at this one. This isn't great for radio, but here it is. A vintage retro Adidas footy boot where they attach the boot to the wheels.
8: Like mine, yep.
0: Yeah, that is amazing, isn't it?
8: Yeah.
0: Look at it. It's like a little community of people that still reminisce.
8: I'm on that page.
0: It's now an office building with 2 levels. They used it for a COVID vaccination room. They're in Hindmarsh.
8: Well, that's tragic.
0: There you go. All right, let's not.
8: Had a damp and a really good
0: let's
8: memory.
0: Let's not mention the war. Tracy Eend is here. She's returned from her holiday. She is here to take your questions about anything to do with health. And we're going to get on the issue of pain and acute pain and chronic pain, all of that and more. 8223 0000 if you want to speak to Tracy.
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0: Tracy Andy's here from the Belair Pharmacy answering all of your health questions on this Wednesday night. Let's kick it off. Head to WA. Evening, Troy in Collie.
32: I've been to Bali too.
8: Hi, Troy.
32: Hello.
8: Do you know how many times I've been now?
32: No, you tell me.
0: How many?
8: I can't actually remember. Around 16, I think.
0: 16?
32: No.
8: And there was only once I stayed on the other side. We call it the dark side.
0: Mm-hmm.
8: And that's the only time I've ever been sick. So,
0: okay.
8: Yeah.
0: You should be part of Phil Hoffman's travel segment. So stay on the other side.
8: Do you know what? Sanur is beautiful. And the Balinese people are beautiful. The primary religion in Bali is Hindu.
0: Mm-hmm.
8: And there is so much love and respect amongst the Hindu people. They believe in karma.
0: Mm-hmm.
8: So they are the kindest, most beautiful people.
0: Nice.
8: And I love the local experience rather than the commercial stuff.
0: Get that. Did you enjoy it, Troy? You like Bali?
32: Yeah, well, I went in October 1991. So I was a young fella then.
8: Very different back then.
32: Yeah. I don't know if I'd, I suppose I wouldn't mind going back. But anyway.
8: Wait till you see the new airport and the new roads. It's amazing.
32: Yeah, well, it's funny you say that. I was, obviously I left from Perth. It was 19 degrees and about 10 minutes out from Denpasar. They said, oh, you better not be intoxicated. And I thought, oh, I'm a bit late for that. But anyway, I survived it. I'd spent $2,500 on accommodation and buying things. The only thing I've got left is a headband. Says, I survived 1991 pub crawl. Right? So there's that.
0: Mm-hmm.
32: That's the only thing. I bought watches, I bought a customised jacket, two pairs of customised boots, heaps of things. And that's the only thing I think that's left after all these years. But my thing is, I spent 10 days in Bali, but I got ripped off because I only remember three. But what it rang for... Now, that's not the travel agent's fault. That's mine.
0: Yeah, self-induced.
32: What it rang for, you were saying, Tracy, about reset, you know, 18 months. And I worked, full-time.
0: Oh, just as he got to his story, his phone's cut out. We've had this issue today all day with Telstra. Some Telstra customers we've had issues with their phones. Troy, apologies. We will try and call you back and we want to hear the end of that story. But
8: I haven't had a problem because I'm obviously not with Telstra.
0: No, me neither. That's what I was saying before. Vodafone has horrible connection in the country, but I've never had a drama once. Not like the Optus people or the Telstra people. John from Port Augusta, you got a health question for Tracy Yeend.
1: Hi, Lee.
0: Johnny.
1: Tracy, howdy.
8: Hi, John.
1: Welcome back, Tracy.
8: Thank you.
1: Hey, I've just recently, as of last, Thursday morning, I had my very first jab of Mounjaro.
8: Okay.
1: And I've had no side effects, thank goodness.
8: Uh-huh.
1: Feeling quite fine. Slightly, a little bit fuller. That's in one jab in 6.5 days, nearly 7 days. Tomorrow morning I'll have another jab. I had my very first jab of Mounjaro.
8: Okay.
1: And I've had no side effects, thank goodness. Feeling quite fine. Slightly, a little bit fuller. That's in one jab in 6.5 days, nearly 7.

0: No, thank goodness.
1: Oh.
0: But, yeah, so it's going to cost me. But I could see myself, you know, like I just don't drink alcohol these days. I've never been a smoker, never been a gambler, all the rest of it. So, yeah, so I'll see my way clear for my health and all the rest of it.
2: Mm-hmm.
0: And just on, I'll go on Ozempic because it's a little bit cheaper. About 150 a month at my chemist warehouse in Port Augusta. Should it be similar to Mounjaro, Ozempic, or like, my doctor recommended me go on Ozempic about 15 months ago. And I thought, I did really want to, because I didn't want to be the first. I didn't want to be the guinea pig, if you like, and all the rest of it. So,
2: I think there's a few people on it now, John. There's lots of people
0: so,
2: on it.
0: Yeah, so I've made the plunge.
2: Mm-hmm.
0: I'm going on it, and hopefully I'll lose a bit of condition and help my knee joints and whatever else. And
2: yep.
1: Yeah.
0: And those magnesium certainly help. They help a lot. Because a couple of years ago when I met you, Lisa, I could hardly walk.
2: Mm.
0: I could barely walk. I can actually move around now a little bit, thank goodness. Good. So
2: it's a little bit of stress off the joints.
0: Your thoughts on it, on Ozempic. Thanks, Tracy. Thanks, guys.
2: Thanks, Johnny.
1: Look, they're kind of drugs that are achieving the same kind of results. They slow down digestion. They make you feel fuller longer. They, with the end result of weight loss. So, mm-hmm. you know, John, you highlighted that, you know, you've got some weight to lose potentially and it's going to take pressure off your knees. So you're preventing a secondary health issue there, which can be quite expensive on the health system and mm-hmm. for yourself. So, look, I'm not against, excuse me, these drugs, but I think you've got to go in knowing what you're up against. So what I advise people when you're using the weight loss injectables is things like they don't just take weight. They can also take muscle mm-hmm. and tissue. So make sure you're getting good amounts of protein in your diet. And you're doing weight training, mm-hmm. exercising. You have to exercise to keep building up the muscle
2: yep.
1: so you don't lose the muscle as well.
2: Because that can strip off, can't it, as well as the fat.
1: Correct.
2: Yep.
1: The other thing is make sure you drink enough water because as that, you know, that desire to want to eat and drink decreases, mm-hmm. you can end up dehydrated and it can also bump your electrolytes out, which is not good.
2: Okay.
1: The other thing is it can affect nutrition because you're eating a lot less so you're not getting the building blocks out of your food.
2: Mm-hmm.
1: So make sure you take a good multivite or have a chat with someone like myself to work out what you need. And particularly, those drugs interfere a bit with vitamin B12 and that's something you don't want to be without too long because that's your brain.
2: That's what people are saying. If you are going on them, make sure you're speaking to a professional.
1: Correct.
2: To get the advice to go along with it. Don't just
1: do it. Yep. You know, it never ceases to amaze me, Leith, how many people take drugs. They don't know what their drug is called. They don't know their dose. They don't know. They literally take it because the packet says take one twice a day or one yep. once a day or whatever. They don't know anything about it. They've not read any information. They may have had a quick conversation with the doctor or pharmacist,
2: mm-hmm.
1: but they really don't know. When you question them,
2: yep.
1: they have no idea what they're taking and how it works. Make it your responsibility to know what you're putting into your body,
2: yes.
1: how it works, does it affect something else, and how can I counteract that? Because we're not telling you never to not take drugs.
2: No.
1: Definitely not. And we don't take you off of drugs. But some of them do have some negatives. And we've done shows in the past looking at things like, reflux drugs block mm-hmm. a lot of nutrients. We know the diabetic drugs can influence things like your B12 and folate. We know that some arthritis drugs can affect folate, things
2: yep.
1: like that.
2: Yep.
1: Your body needs these nutrients. It cannot function without them. And if you're taking something that affects it, there are other ways to give you those nutrients so they're not affected by the drugs.
2: It was interesting while you were away, there was an article saying that I think 70% of people on these new weight loss drugs are not telling people about it. They're keeping it secret to themselves, which, again, I can understand the privacy of it. But if someone like John talks about it and says, you know what, I've had good results and it's helped me with this medical
1: it
2: issue.
1: Dulls
2: or this,
1: the noise or it. Helps with yeah. the medical issue, yep.
2: I don't see the issue with it. Johnny, thank you. We're going to take a break. 9 o'clock news is on the way with Mel. On the other side, we'll take more of your calls. Got a health

0: question for Tracy, 8223 00. We've got Troy back, so we'll find out part two of his story next.
1: G'day, it's Ned McHenry from Early Breakfast here. Some people say that I'm not happy unless I'm on my boat, but it's not true. I'm equally as happy on a jetty, a bank, or maybe just a nice pontoon. I tell you where I'm even happier though, when I've got my 5AA player app with me. With a touch of a button, I can listen to all the latest news and discussion on 5AA, no matter where I'm fishing. It's as close as your phone and it's always streaming live. 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
10: 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Always Adelaide.
11: Down to 9 tonight, mostly sunny tomorrow and 17. Good evening, I'm Mel Usher. There's been another confirmed case of bird flu. More from Chelsea Bowden.
12: South Australia has recorded its second confirmed detection of H5 bird flu in a giant petrel found on the state's York Peninsula. It marks the country's eighth presumed positive result, including five in WA and one in New South Wales. Testing is also underway on four additional suspected cases, two in South Australia and two in WA. Those samples have been sent to the CSIRO for confirmation.
11: Three youths have been injured in a car crash at Murray Bridge North. The single car collision happened just after one this afternoon. Their Ford sedan left the road and crashed into a ditch. The driver, a 17-year-old boy, suffered minor injuries. The two passengers, also 17-year-old boys, sustained serious but non-life-threatening injuries. Police have now reported three youths allegedly involved in organised fights after videos were recently posted to social media. A 13-year-old girl is the latest. Two northern suburbs boys, aged 14 and 17, had already been reported. Police have identified other youths involved in the incidents and are attempting to locate them. It will be alleged a member of the Comancheros approached and assaulted a 19-year-old man at the Marion Shopping Centre. The victim was not physically injured during the incident. It happened at lunchtime yesterday. A 21-year-old man from Hackham West has been charged with affray and will front court next month. Well, US President Donald Trump says the ceasefire with Iran is over after both countries exchanged strikes. He spoke at the NATO summit in Turkey.
13: To me, I think it's over. I don't want to deal with them anymore. They're scum. You know what scum is? They're scum. They're sick people.
11: The US says it has fired at 80 Iranian targets after attacks on three oil tankers in the Strait of Hormuz. In response, Iran says it's targeting US military sites in Bahrain and Kuwait. Adelaide has been ranked the eighth most livable city in the world. We've moved up one spot in the Economist 2026 Global Livability Index. Melbourne and Sydney were ahead of us. Copenhagen retained its title for a second straight year ahead of Vienna. Mariska Hargitay will take time out from Law & Order SVU to play host. She'll MC the 78th Emmy Awards in September. Now turning to 5AA sport, Riley Thilthorpe and Wayne Miller are set to play for the Crows this weekend. They'll host the Suns on Saturday night. Coach Matthew Nix says finals are looming large, given it's round 18.
14: First and foremost, we've got to do what we need to do to qualify. It's what every team's doing at the moment. How do we chip away enough wins to get ourselves into September? But in amongst that, we don't yet know what we look like at our best. We've got some young players and inexperienced players that we need to get a little bit more football into.
11: And Port trained today ahead of their trip east this weekend. They'll play St Kilda at Marvel on Saturday afternoon. The teams will be announced tomorrow. The World Cup quarterfinals have been determined. It will be France v Morocco, Spain meet Belgium, Norway face England, and Argentina will face Switzerland. And the opening game of this year's BBL tournament is set to be played in India. The Renegades will take on the Perth Scorchers on December 12 in Chennai. Now the 5AA forecast, down to 9 tonight. Mostly sunny for your Thursday with a top of 17. A possible shower though on Friday, 17. And then the rain returns on Saturday, showers and just 14. 5AA, always Adelaide.
10: 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Adelaide's number one show at night. 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
0: Thank you very much, Mel. 5 minutes after nine on this Wednesday. Thank you to you for listening to us. Tracy Yeend is here from the Bel Air Pharmacy, her regular Wednesday spot. It's all about wellness, making you feel better, look better. If you've got any health questions for Tracy, 8223 0000. We know it's fresh, 10 degrees in the city. Feels like nine. People under the quilt. Hopefully you got your radio going. Your phone handy. Anything you would like to ask Tracy, we will get to those very shortly. A couple of texts coming through. Troy from Collie got cut off, maybe because of Telstra or the Chinese firing off some rockets. We're not sure. But Troy, welcome back. We've got part two of your story that we're hanging on for.
15: Yeah. Well, I've got another suggestion. Might have been Stephen Rowe. I don't know.
0: Yeah. But, cutting the cords, you reckon?
15: Me and Stephen really like each other. But anyway, I used to work in the supermarket game for 17 years, and this bloke, he wasn't a very good manager, but the thing that I took in, and I did it for about 7 or 8 years, he said, take a month off, right, I know it's hard for you, Trey, or business people, but anyway, is to take a month off, and his idea was you have a week to wind down, as you have 2 weeks for a holiday and then a week to wind back up to work. What's your opinion on that?
16: Very sage advice.
15: Theory there, Trace?
16: Very sage advice if you can afford 4 weeks off. But, yeah, I'm self-employed, so I 4 weeks is probably a little bit much all at once for incoming, unless I plan, obviously. But, no, I think that's great advice because it does take a little bit of time to, you know, wind down for most people. And the other thing is you find a lot of people race to get to that finish line and then crash and burn as soon as they go on holidays and get sick or you know, come down with a lurgy. So having that little bit of wind down time is good, but not everyone can afford that, and depends. You know, I know people that love their holidays, they're go-getters, they want to be on the go every day, they want to see something new every day. I'm the complete opposite. I don't go away to, you know, not that I need to be a tourist in Indonesia anymore, well, in Bali anymore, but I go to chill out and to refresh my brain. So, you know, for me, even this time, it took a couple of days to wind down and takes me a couple of days to settle down before I can actually sit down and take the time to read a book or a novel or something, you know. But, yeah, I mean, I had 2 weeks away, so I was plenty refreshed. So, yeah, everyone's different. It depends what your needs are for your holiday, what you like doing, because you like going to America.
0: Yeah.
16: I like to just go and chill out at this point.
0: Yeah, so we're a little bit different in that I like the exploring. I'm not the kind of lounge around a pool type, which may surprise. So I'm that, but sometimes you're right, you get home from your holiday and you think, man, I need a holiday from my holiday.
16: No, I don't.
0: Because you had so much fun that you're kind of exhausted and then you get back to work. But I guess each to their own.
16: Whatever. Depends where you're going and what the purpose of the holiday is. For me, this holiday was just a reset.
0: Yeah. That's nice. Oh. Thank you, Troy. Lovely to have you on. If you want to speak to Tracy, 8223-0000, any health question you might have. Marion says, Tracy, lovely to hear that you had a great holiday.
16: Thank you.
0: Vitamin D, does it help our eyes? I've had glaucoma since 35 and I now have I now have diabetic
16: retinopathy. Yes. Look, vitamin D does actually support eye health. It reduces inflammation and protects those retinal cells. So, you know, when you've had a vitamin D deficiency, particularly a long-term one,
0: yes,
16: it can have an impact on many things, not just your eyes, but certainly eyes are one of them.
0: Okay, so worth a conversation. Get on some vitamin D.
16: Well, get your vitamin D tested. Mm-hmm. And I'm a big fan of saying, you know, ask your doctor, can you test it after summer and after winter? You'll know exactly where you stand. But if you've had a vitamin D deficiency in the past and you haven't changed what you do and you're not supplementing, there's a really good chance that you'll have another vitamin D deficiency. It's not something you just fix and then it's gone for good.
0: Okay.
16: It's a transient level. It changes. It's seasonal. It's
0: Is it easy to get? Is it something like a blood test? You see your GP and just ask for a vitamin D check? Okay.
16: And that can be part of your routine ones. And it's really easy to supplement as well.
0: Okay. Mary, hope that helps you out. That's a big word. Diabetic. So is that what happens? Because does it go from glaucoma? Can it get worse? Is that?
16: Different conditions.
0: Okay.
16: But, obviously Marion's asking because she's had a D deficiency in the past. Excuse me. And she now has developed a condition. So there is a link with the health of the retinal cells with low D.
0: Tracy, can you please discuss parasites? How many different types are there? Can they infest the human body? How do we rid ourselves of them? I have seen on television that our pets should be treated monthly for parasites. Are they the same parasites from a pet to a human? No.
16: No, they're not.
0: No. I mean, you can get worms, can you not, from pets to humans?
16: I think even some of that's a bit of a myth as well.
0: Okay. We do hear about the parasite. A lot of people will say they've got an issue with their gut.
16: Yeah.
0: And they blame a parasite.
16: I wouldn't even begin to know how to tell you how many parasites there are. There are thousands and thousands or millions probably.
0: So what's the best thing for us to do if we have one?
16: And it's funny because, like, we look at things like your basic old threadworms. People think they're you know, they don't treat them as much anymore, but they haven't gone anywhere. They're still as rife as they were when, you know, we were growing up as kids and things like that. So you need to make sure your kids don't have those, because what parasites generally do is they live off of you and they steal your nutrients and they can make you very unwell. So there's lots and lots of different types, and there are lots of really great treatments that are short, inexpensive, and that to deal with a lot of different types. Obviously, if you don't know what you're dealing with, there are certain stool testing you can do to see what type of parasites are there, and different parasites will have a different treatment. There are a few sort of harshest broad spectrum treatments, but that can work. In herbal medicine, we use a lot of things like black walnut or wormwood, so Artemisia, which is a great herb for parasites. That seems to work well, but you probably have to do it for a little bit longer. But I get great results with wormwood in general. So, and the beauty of, I suppose, the natural ones, it's not like you're trying to match antiparasitic with a parasite. They generally deal with most parasites.
0: Okay. We often talk graphically during your segment because that's what health is all about. We are adults, you know. We're not giggling school children. We can do this. There was always that sense when you're a child if you had an itchy bottom.
16: That's a very common sign. Itchy bottom, itchy nose, threadworm.
0: Threadworm. And you hear those stories of people like literally checking their children.
16: They are. Threadworm is rife. And it's usually those in between seasons. So, you know, April, May. September, October.
0: I know you're not allowed to mention product. Is that what we were having the Combantrum for in the old days? The chocolate chew that we would have?
16: They're still around and they're still really popular, really effective, and they're widely available. And that, deals with that problem quickly and
0: it's funny that, isn't it? Like families have dealt with that for decades. There's lice at the school. We all get the lice treatment. You know, one kid in a class has had lice.
16: They've got gentler over the years.
0: Yeah.
16: I'm sure our hair just about ran away with the stuff they used on us as kids.
0: I always remember it was a big scandal. It was like, oh, who's got lice? You know, like who's not washing their children properly?
16: I'm going to brag here. Oh, I've never had lice and my child's never had lice.
0: Yeah, I don't think we had it either, but we've gone through the process because somebody in the class had
16: it. Correct. I remember having a hair wash with something that just about burnt my eyes.
0: And I think, worms might have been the same thing. The dog's got worms, so therefore we all potentially get worms because we're all living in amongst the same.
16: Do you remember when we did the show on the old remedies and people were ringing up saying that they had Kero and stuff for lice treatments.
0: Yeah. Oh, I think Kero was used for everything, was it not? Croup.
16: Just don't stand next to the radiator.
0: Yeah, that's right. Don't get too close on a cool night like this. 9:15, more questions for Tracy Yeen. You can join us. Room on the board, 8223-0000.
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0: And Tracy End, who is here from the Bel Air Pharmacy. Anything going on health-wise in your life you'd like to ask Tracy about? 8223 0000. There might be a natural remedy for you. I imagine your work, I know you're just back from holidays now, but you'd be busy through July, would you not? Starting to get coughs and colds and sniffles.
16: Very busy. I got back home at 8 p.m. Sunday night and started work at 9 a.m. Monday. So, yeah, I've had two very busy days. Yes, it is. The books are full for the next 8 weeks.
0: Germs are starting to come out now. I imagine everyone's getting a sore throat or a little bit of a tickle in the throat.
16: People are run down by this time of the year and they're tired, you know. They come back to the year and go crazy. Work hard, and then, yeah, sharing is caring. There's a lot of leggies out there, and, yeah, people start crashing and burning. So do a lot of that stuff at this time of the year. But, yeah, there's also some quite complex health issues floating around as well at the moment.
0: Tracy, what is the best for rosacea, please ask one of our text.
16: Well, that's a really not going to be a short answer because it's quite a complex.
0: Rosacea is the skin, is that right?
16: It affects the skin of the face and it's a bit like, it can be redness, pimples, swelling, little blood vessels.
0: Okay.
16: It's often around the cheeks, the nose, the forehead, chin.
0: Mm-hmm.
16: Sometimes, yeah, you can get sort of that enlarged red nose. It can stand out, I suppose, because it's a condition that people can see.
0: Sure.
16: The cause, they say, is generally unknown, but it's usually multifactorial. So things like hot weather, exercise, spicy foods, alcohol things. So that could be, certainly from a natural medicine point of view, liver involvement, because that's where we look at heat coming from.
0: Exercise as in lack of or during exercise?
16: During exercise, because we heat up. So anything that induces heat, you know, even sometimes hot showers and things can make it more prominent, can be linked with menopause, stress, steroid creams, long-term use, that sort of stuff. So it's really unknown, the actual pinpoint cause. So we'll look at it a little bit different. Like I said, we'll focus on liver, gut health and things like that.
0: Mm-hmm.
16: We don't look at skin as a topical condition. We look at it largely, I mean, unless it's something like a bite, a sting or something like that.
0: Sure.
16: Most things come from inside. Most skin conditions would be caused by inside.
0: Right, so something's going on. That's just the indicator.
16: Correct. Okay. That's just the outward. Obviously, there are creams and there are bits that can help that be better.
0: Yep.
16: There are some antibiotic and broad-spectrum antifungal treatments that can help those.
0: Mm-hmm.
16: But we would certainly look at, well, what's going on with the gut? What's going on with the liver?
0: Mm-hmm.
16: Because when you start looking at things like foods, alcohols, hormones, we'd be looking at the liver.
0: Yeah, sounds like there's a long list there. Hopefully that helps you out.
16: Well,
0: Lorraine says, Tracy, welcome back. You've been missed.
16: Oh, thank you.
0: My body is not retaining iron. 4 months ago, I had an iron infusion and now my levels have come back very low again. I'm extremely tired once again. Should I demand a colonoscopy? It's been 3 years since I had one and I was clear.
16: Do you know what? You've always got to look for the cause. And I think that's really important. If you know, I don't know why you were indicated to have the colonoscopy 3 years ago. Was there something else going on? But if you're persistently low in iron, you need to eliminate that you're not bleeding from somewhere, whether it's a stomach ulcer or, you know, something from the bowel. So, yes, always information is power. Always eliminate causes. You know, we live in a time, though, we eat less red meat than we ever have before. So if red meat's something that you're not having on a regular basis, then there's a good chance that your body's constantly using iron as well. So there are other, you know, why aren't you absorbing things like parasites?
0: Mm-hmm.
16: You know, if they're stealing nutrients and whatever, can be low in iron. There's a couple of genetic predispositions that are low in iron. If you're taking medications that block things like B12 or folate, because they're your nutrients that lead towards manufacturing iron. Mm-hmm. So there's so many different factors that could be involved. It's always worth a bigger conversation to find out what potentially the cause is for you.
0: You need to come over for dinner, Lorraine. Plenty of red meat at my place. Edwin from Campbelltown, you got a question for Tracy Yeend.
1: Yes, I have. Look, Tracy, I've been trying to get in touch with you for quite a while, but your line's been very busy and I haven't been to get in touch with you, but I want to ask you something.
16: Have you tried me at the pharmacy, Edwin?
1: I've tried that, but I haven't been able to get you. I know you've been very busy and your line's been busy, but...
16: I've been overseas for a couple of weeks.
1: Yeah, that might be the reason. But anyway, the question is, I don't know whether you can help me. I hope you can, but I don't want to go to the hospital just because it's broken and you've got to wait times and it's not good for me or for a lot of other people. But the question is, I've got benign prostate olfactia where my prostate is enlarged. It's pressing on my urethra, which makes it difficult for me to urinate. And as a result of that, I've got issues possibly with my liver, like fatty liver disease as a result. And also I've got very chronic tiredness every day. I've got low energy as well, very low energy as a result of all this.
16: Okay, so fatty liver is not generally linked with prostate problems.
1: Yeah.
16: Two separate things. Prostate, unfortunately, enlarged prostate is not an uncommon thing as you age in men. It's not always great because it can interrupt that flow of urine and cause discomfort and urgency and et cetera, et cetera. There are surgical procedures they can do. There's one called a TURP, a transurethral resection of a prostate.
1: I don't want that, though. I don't want to go to the hospital for that because, you know, the hospital system is broken. It's not worth anything and they're going to have a waiting list. You'll be on a waiting list.
16: That's something that can relieve that. Now, fatty liver is a separate issue and that can be caused... Well, can be caused through alcohol, or that you can get the non-alcoholic fatty liver, which is generally caused by quite a high sugar intake, or, you know, for people with pre-diabetes situations and things. So avoiding sugars and that is great. Certainly from the avenue we come from, there are some great things we can do to try and support liver, but there's also a few good herbs out there to try and support prostate as well. And one of the minerals that's often, you know, really useful when you're looking at prostate issues is zinc. Zinc is really important and one of the hardest ones to get out of diet.
1: What's that?
0: Zinc.
16: The mineral zinc.
1: Zinc. Mm-hmm. Yeah. Well, I also know that African potato and large turpentine, which also are very valuable for prostate dysfunction, is not available in Australia. The TGA won't allow them to be in this country. They're banned from this country, and that's pretty bad. The TGA won't allow them in.
16: What was the product?
1: It's large turpentine and African potato. They're herbal things, and they're very useful for that, and they are very, very beneficial for the problem that I face. And I was told by my cousin, his son is a doctor, and he said to me, if you don't have this dealt with, you could end up having no passing of urine at all, and you could end up being toxic and you could die.
16: Well, you certainly don't want to block the flow of urine. Your kidneys filter out toxins that then hits your bladder and then you pass the urine to get rid of that. You know, if you're having an interrupted urine flow, there's obviously, you know, it's a physical issue because it's blocking. You know, whether there's reasons that you have the prostate issue in the first place, have you been deficient in something, or, you know, it's not sadly not an uncommon issue as men age. But, you certainly don't want to have a complete blockage because then you will be in trouble.
0: Thank you, Edwin. Good luck with it. Best to speak to the GP, work out the next.
16: Definitely have a big conversation. And, you know, some of those surgeries where the transurethral resection of the prostate is just removing that parts of the enlarged prostate so it doesn't impact on the urethra.
0: Yeah.
16: So it was it's a really interesting obstruction.
0: I'm not sure you would have been away probably. There was a really interesting article the other day in one of the papers about it. It was a well-known hairdresser. I want to say he was in Victoria or Melbourne. People might have read it. It was talking about prostate cancer and prostate issues where basically men should have this conversation because they're so concerned about, you know, it's their groin area, it's sexual performance and everything that goes with that, you know, incontinence, etc. That quite often they don't say anything about it and therefore the problem manifests and gets worse and then by that stage, it's too late. You can't do anything about it. Whereas this person was saying, these are conversations, have them with your doctor, but have them with your friends and your family and your loved ones, whoever, so that you get onto it as soon as you can, so that there are things that you can do, because there is...
16: There is...
0: That, like the male version of the Kegels or whatever it is.
16: Simple,
0: yeah.
16: to do, and doesn't, you know, have any huge long-term ramifications. But they are conversations, and unfortunately... People like big stories, so you tend to hear all the bad news or bad luck stories before you hear any good stories.
0: Yes.
16: And particularly with men, it's only been the last few years that men have found it to be, you know, they're being encouraged to have deeper conversations about everything, including mental health and other physical ailments. But prostate... It's becoming a really good forefront conversation for men. And I think, you know, you have to talk, because how do we know what's right and what's not, what's just normal aging?
0: Yeah.
16: Is, you know, what can we do about it? And you'll start learning of people who had, you know, this procedure done and it was minute. It was quick and easy and it didn't, but it relieved the problem.
0: Yeah.
16: There's other medications now that are for urine flow and things like that. But, you know, unfortunately, you hear the one case where there's potentially some nerve damage by the removal of prostate in a cancerous situation or whatever.
0: Yep.
16: And everyone thinks that's the norm, and it's not the norm.
0: No. And that's what he was saying too, that men are so attached to their penis that if anything happens and things go bad, that they lose the sense of who they are, you know?
16: Well it's often linked to manhood and virility and
0: hence why
16: like
0: they
16: that.
0: Don't tell anyone about it, including doctors. They just think, well, I'll get through, and then interesting.
16: It was the same in previous generations of women. You know, they didn't talk about menopause or menopausal symptoms or heavy bleeding or hysterectomies. They just weren't topics of conversation.
0: Yep.
16: They were kept private, but it's changing, which is hugely valuable. But mention things to your doctor, because they don't know unless you talk to them.
0: I don't think the test, I'll stand corrected, I don't think the test is quite as invasive either for the prostate as it was many moons ago. I think it's slightly different, someone told me.
16: Never had it done.
0: No. I think it used to be the rubber glove that everyone, you know, Moon River, as Rowie would say. Anyway, I don't know. Edwin, good luck with it. Di from Anglevale. Hello, Di.
2: Good evening.
16: Hi, Di.
2: Tracy, I've recently had a burst appendix.
16: Oh, no.
2: Yes.
16: That's unlucky.
2: I tell you, it was an absolute nightmare.
16: I bet it was. They can cause a lot of trouble.
2: Well, it had been going on for a few weeks. And I went to hospital. They didn't do anything. They sent me home again, to the point where I was in such pain, I had to go back.
16: Oh, you poor love.
2: And they found out that it had burst and it had spread. All the yuck that was in there had spread across my tummy. And I had 5 incisions of where they had to go in and do stuff and everything else.
0: Wow. Because you can get sepsis, can't you, I think?
16: Yeah, you can get peritonitis and various other.
2: Since that surgery, I feel very flat.
16: Yeah, it's kind of big.
0: You've had a rough trot, Di, to be fair. These are all sort of piling on too.
2: Yeah, but I sort of don't know. I need a pick-me-up. So what would you recommend just to give me a little bit? Because you get all the after effects as well, which they told me about.
0: Do you want me to save some of these lollies from Bali for you, Di, just to give you a little...
16: Sugar feeds just, bacteria, Leif.
0: Oh, does it?
16: No.
0: Sorry, Di.
2: You
0: just
2: know what,
0: Leif,
2: I don't eat lollies.
16: Well, Good girl.
0: You should start.
2: Maybe I should.
0: What can help, Tracy?
16: Do you know where I would start? And, you know, not knowing the ins and outs of what you take and what you do and whatever, but certainly coming out the other side of something like that, I'd be looking at probiotics, and more probiotics. Because you would have had your substantial share of antibiotics.
2: Yeah.
16: And you had that infection kind of running loose in the cavities. So I would start with a really good broad-spectrum probiotic and do that for a little while and try and, you know, do some repair work on the gut and, recoup from that infection. But, yeah, you might want to get your doctor to check your D, because that can affect a lot of things, from everything from sleep to mood to the frequent and prolonged infections, so things dragging on longer than they should. Zinc's always a good one, but maybe, you know, too, if you had a gut stuff and you weren't eating, you might be a bit low in your B vitamins. They can give you a bit of get up and go without effect.
2: I do have B12 injections because I've got anemia.
16: Right. Well, B12 is only one B vitamin out of the whole gamut. So,
0: And Di's gut health can affect her mood, can't it?
16: Gut health can affect everything. Yeah. If you don't have the good bacteria there, that's where a lot of nutrients are either made or assimilated into digestion. So you need the good microbiome to be in a good position.
2: So can you buy these, like, over-the-counter, or are they things I've got to see my doctor?
16: No. You can buy – you just ask for a good broad-spectrum probiotic.
2: Okay.
16: And that should certainly give you a bit of help to start rebuilding that gut.
2: See, all I'm taking at the moment is Panadol for the pain.
16: Yeah, you poor thing.
0: Get some good germs back in that gut, Di.
16: Your body can't function without the good bugs, and there's no use giving you a whole heap of other stuff until some of that microbiome's been corrected, because you just won't absorb it.
2: Right. Okay, well, thank you very much. I'll make a trip to the pharmacy tomorrow.
0: Good on you, Di. Good luck with
16: it. Excellent.
0: And let's hope your luck changes. So are you saying a probiotic, a broad spectrum, as in like a pill from a pharmacist, as opposed to one of the probiotics you buy at the supermarket?
16: No, just a good general, like a good multi-strain probiotic. You don't want one with just one strain, because our gut has several. So you want all the ones that, you know, and that helps protect your immune system, your brain health, your gut health, your skin health. Everything comes down to those microbiomes. So that's where I would start, based on the extent of that.
0: Before we let you out of here, whilst you're away, bit of excitement in my world on a medical front. I had an endoscopy and a colonoscopy.
16: Oh, how was that?
0: Same day. Well, do you know what? I'm going to add
16: detox.
0: Movie prep. MOVIPREP.
16: Movie prep.
0: I'm going to put it up there with Senega and ammonia as possibly the worst thing that you can put in your mouth.
16: But you like Senega and ammonia.
0: It was vile, this stuff. Yeah. And the guy told me, he said, look, the lemon one's better than the orange. I'm going to dispute that. I might need to have another one just to try it. Tracy, it was so bad.
16: Yeah, the prep's pretty harsh, isn't it?
0: 2 litres. You put in the chemical and then you put in the flavouring and you shake it up. Warm water too. So then you put it in the fridge and you've got to sit there for like half an hour. And then over the space of an hour or 2 hours, you've got to down a litre, then do it all again.
16: Get hard to swallow.
0: Oh, man, it was tough. I don't mind. Like, everyone knows the preparation, the clean out, all the rest of it. That didn't bother me so much. It was more the fact of trying to get this 2 litres in. That was just horrendous. And I thought of you as I was doing it going, Tracy would love this, because it's...
16: Why would I love that?
0: I'm counting in my head.
16: I've never had one, so...
0: I'm like, right, I'm going to do 250 mils every half hour. So then I would work it out, how many gulps is 250 mils? And it was about 6 or 7. So I just sat there with my eyes closed. I was like a 10-year-old child again. I wanted to pinch my nose and just go, right. It's hard. People,
16: because our brains are really clever and we start preempting what something's going to taste like or what it's going to do to us.
0: Yeah.
16: So we develop those mental and emotional blocks.
0: So then I'm laying there. So I have the prep, get to the place. I'm laying down. Which is different from the last time I had one. They now put like a mouth guard in your mouth with a hole in it so they can poke the camera down, because I'm assuming when they take it out previously, they've chipped people's teeth. Because you imagine, it's quite. But I got to look at the camera as I was lying there, because it was on the tray next to me just as I drifted off to sleep. And I did think to myself, man, it's a big camera. It's a bit wider than I thought. I thought it was going to be sort of pencil thin, Tracy, like that. But
16: did the morphine midazolam...
0: Oh, I was out cold.
16: Help.
0: I don't remember a thing. No. I remember afterwards, but I don't remember a thing during, which is quite amazing. So there you go.
16: Is that twilight sedation?
0: And it was full. Like the place was full. And I looked around too, and it was – I don't know if you do this now. I look around and go, this is the 5AA audience. These are people that would listen to this show. So let's talk about it, because people are going through it all together.
16: A lot. And I always feel a bit sad because when people come into the pharmacy, they have to show us the doctor's instructions because each gastroenterologist will pick a different prep. Yeah. So you have to make sure you get that. They're not all exactly the same. So we need to get the right one. So we need to see that sheet. And I must say, I always feel a bit sorry for that person, and you're paying for that stuff.
0: A tip for young players, I would get the earliest appointment you can, because some of those, if you get an appointment at lunchtime, you've got to prep the morning of. And it's the most, I don't know where your surgery is compared to your house, but that is the most nervous drive you're ever going to do. And you know me.
16: I was going to say, you've had a lot of nervous drives.
0: I stopped three times on the way. And I was,
16: oh, wow.
0: Yeah, and then I was from the night before. Still said hello to my good friends at McDonald's. Thank you for that. Macca's, nice early run from them. Another service station at about 6 in the morning, through to them, and then got there and then everything was fine.
16: And you couldn't eat or drink anything.
0: No. I had soup for the first time, like forever, because you've got to have clear liquids. So I had like a chicken broth. No noodles.
16: How'd that work for you?
0: That was okay. Jelly. Sadly, I grabbed the wrong one. I thought it was pineapple, but it was lemon. So I had this vile lemon moldy prep into vile lemon jelly, which wasn't ideal. Raylene called in off air and told Madeline, just to warn us both, she had the orange one. It was so bad, she had it 6 months ago. She still hasn't recovered. Yeah, they've got to work out a better flavour.
16: So these companies have to come up with a better plan.
0: Well, they said to me, you're not allowed to have jelly of a red colour, which makes sense.
16: It has to be clear fluids.
0: Or a blue or a purple. Mm-hmm. So all the good flavours, your grape, strawberry, you've got to have boring lemon or boring orange or, you know, I could do pineapple, that's all right, but I grabbed the wrong one, sadly. But there you go. So that was a bit of fun.
16: Oh, look, I feel for you. Don't know what I was doing that day. Probably having a massage.
0: You're probably having a massage, enjoying the sun there in Bali while I had...
16: sorry about that.
0: Yeah, while I had a group of people. But
16: no, but the good news is it came back normal.
0: That's so right. I'll get my polyp results soon in a couple of weeks and see how we go. So there you go.
16: No, it's good. And do you know what I love? That you are open and share these experiences, because there's a lot of people right now sitting at home going, yep, I know what that felt like. Yep, yeah. I know, how, you know, waiting for results and things. It's scary.
0: It was really weird that you take the first 2 litres and then there was nothing for a couple of hours and you know it's coming. It's like those people at Harris Gas. Remember on Boxing Day and the Boxing Day sale? As soon as the door comes up, everyone just races. You know it's coming, Tracy, at some stage. And then your night's ruined for the rest of the night.
16: You don't plan to go out, do you?
0: No.
16: But everyone loves their hospital sandwich and
0: I mentioned this just before we get to the break. I mentioned this. So they said, would you like a sandwich when you wake up? I said, I don't do bread, but thank you. What about some crackers and cheese? I don't eat cheese either. And they're like, oh, what about a biscuit? Hello, right up my alley.
16: Coffee biscuit.
0: Yeah, it was a milk coffee biscuit. I have not had one since I was a kid. That and a Nice. Remember the Nice ones with the sugar on top?
16: They come in a double packet.
0: Oh,
16: it's a nursing
0: Tracy,
16: phenomenon.
0: Tracy, was so good.
16: I'm a nurse.
0: It shot me back to my childhood. They were the biscuits we could afford as kids. We didn't have cream in our house. We had the boring, plain, big family pack with no cream. God, it was very nostalgic. They're good, aren't they, those milk coffee biscuits?
16: Brings back a lot of Night Ginny memories.
0: A nice lattice, yeah. It's a winner. All right. If people want to talk to you about all of that and more, where do we find you?
16: Easy to find, up at the Balea Pharmacy, Mondays and Tuesdays, 9 till 4:30. Pop in, come and say hi. And two, if you do want to come in and have a chat, bring with you your medications, any supplements, and if you've got any copies of test results, bring them too. But if you can't get in, give us a call. Have you got a pen? 8278-1961. And we can have a little chat and see if, you know, if I'm the person that potentially can help you with some ideas, or I'm more than happy to refer you to, you know, the appropriate person.
0: Well done. Can I sneak a couple in before you go? This always happens. Just as we say goodbye, we have an emotional farewell and people shoot in a question or two.
16: That's fine.
0: Alison had a colonoscopy and an endoscopy at the start of the year. Couldn't take the second prep because couldn't keep it down.
16: Mm-hmm.
0: It's tough.
16: Mm-hmm.
0: Natalie said, should we be taking probiotics for good health and gut health? Recently given up all processed and fast foods and refined sugars. Would this help me feel better and repair the many years of unhealthy years of eating?
16: it will certainly not harm. And more than likely help really well. So we know that what harms the good microbiome is things like can be some medications, mm-hmm. certainly antibiotics, even though you need them, but you've then got to deal with putting the good bugs back.
0: Yep.
16: It can be, you know, alcohol, too much processed foods. Ultra-processed foods are one of the worst thing for the health of the microbiome.
0: Mm.
16: And, yes, start with that. Sometimes you need to take a step back and do like take the car for a service and tune and mm-hmm. do a bit of a repair job, because what you want to do is set the stage so those good bugs then grow and colonize. You don't want them just to help while you take them.
0: Yep.
16: You want to set the stage so it's a lasting effect. So there is a step we can go back and do prior to the probiotics that kind of, it's like, I suppose, repairing the landscape. I liken it to taking the car for a service and tune.
0: Okay.
16: Get the stage set and then the good bugs grow better.
0: And a caller has had a gastric bypass surgery and mm-hmm. now has to have protein. Can you take protein in tablet form?
16: More often than not, it's either food form or it's a protein powder.
0: Okay.
16: But you can use protein powders and add them to food recipes to bump up the protein level.
0: Okay, so drop it in.
16: And there's no shortage of added protein snacks and meals and things these days. But, you know, if you sat down and started looking at, even though you've had a gastric bypass, go for quality, not quantity. So you're going for things like your nuts and your seeds. They're powerhouses of protein and other nutrients. You know, things like your meats and cottage cheese and mm-hmm. eggs are a powerhouse. So right. you can actually work out to get enough protein if you plan well enough.
0: Well done. Great to have you back.
16: It's
0: lovely
16: awesome
0: to see you.
16: Awesome to be back. Thank you.
0: Thank you for the ultra-processed Balinese lollies on the back of all of that. 9:45, Tracy Yeend, everyone, our guest.
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0: 11 minutes to 10. If you'd like to join us for the rest of the show, 8223 0000. 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Thank you, Gwen, for the lovely text. And Tracy can hear this in the other room. Gwen says on the text, "It is so good to have Tracy back. Thank you for another informative chat delivered in such a compassionate and non-judgmental way. And Leith, thank you for not being afraid to share your own health experiences and challenges." That's lovely, Gwen. Thank you for that. Again, I think this is the role. I mean, Tracy's so great in this realm. And we do. Sometimes we try to have a little bit of fun with it, but we're all mature enough to talk about body parts and issues. And what I have discovered from doing this show with Tracy for such a long time is that if one person talks about an issue that they have, as Tracy mentioned, there's a number of people in the audience who are going through the same thing, thinking that, is that what I had? Is the feeling that I had, or the symptoms that I had, or the experience that I had similar to other people? So sometimes we overshare, probably, Gwen, a little bit. But again, we all think it's for the greater good. So we're happy to do it. Thank you, though, for that. Appreciate it. 8223 0000 is the number. Luke said, "Does anyone know of the GAN train and whether it left Adelaide after the Telstra outage issues?" I think Madeline was saying before, according to Channel 9 News, this was later this evening, Madeline, wasn't it? It was still stuck. Has it left yet, the GAN? Do we know? Still hasn't left. Wow. Okay. So we know a lot of people are affected by the outages there today. Leith, a wonderful memory I have is my introduction to fishing. My father would take me to the Torrens just near the zoo. We would often catch a bucket of fish to feed our family and our neighbours. This is on the back of today, the 8th day of July, being International Be a Kid Again Day. So we want to hear things that you did as a kid that maybe the kids of today never got to experience, or they haven't actually done. We love those kind of stories. Anne said, "In my day, spin the bottle involved one kid in the centre who would spin the bottle, and then one in the surrounding circle whom the bottle pointed to had to kiss." Yeah, I think that was the non-roller skate version, Anne, of how you played spin the bottle. I think, yeah, most kids would have played that at some stage. But I know at the roller skating rink for us, it was the way to weed down kids for prizes. So we would skate to a corner of the rink. The owner of the rink would spin the bottle in the corner, and then if your corner came up, then you were kicked off the rink, and then you would get down to someone and they would win a prize. But we used to do the limbo under the pole. We used to do ramps and all of that. It was great fun. Sharon says, "Always nice to hear the variety of topics for interaction. Similar to the adjustable roller skates that Marion spoke about, I have mine. They're black. Went to St. Clair or Elizabeth. You could take your own or you could hire the boot skates. I also have my white wall tire burgundy 3-speed dragster with the burgundy glitter seat." Yeah, those glitter seats look great, Sharon. Have the Monopoly from 1969. We used to play marathon games with friends where the board would be left and played for days. I love Spirograph and Mousetrap and Kaboom and Pickup Sticks, Dingbat and the Coca-Cola Yo-Yos. Sharon, thank you. There are a lot of great childhood memories there. And again, kids of today may not know what half of those are about. Ian said, did you say that someone's charging $10 for bin help? Other listeners may like to know about the free help that's available. I'm not as strong as I was. The bins can be difficult. So Cleanaway drivers will take my bins to the truck and they will bring them back in. This is arranged through the council under their infirm policy. Ian, thank you. I didn't realise that. So no, this is a business I mentioned earlier in the show where it's in the Fleuria. They've found a niche part of the market where whether it's somebody with a disability, whether it's someone who is elderly or whether it's someone who has a holiday home, for $10 a week or just under, they will take your guests to the truck and they will bring them back in. This is arranged through the council under their infirm policy. And thank you. I didn't realise that. So no, this is a business I mentioned earlier in the show where it's in the Fleuria. They've found a niche part of the market where

0: is a little sad with that, in that I would have thought it'd be nice for people to have neighbours to do that. You would think there would still be a sense of community, that you would have friends or family or loved ones who would do that for you, that you don't have to actually get someone to do it for you. But maybe that's where we're at in this day and age, which is a little sad. In regards to the World Cup, Sandra says, since the Socceroos are out, I am following Norway because I love how much the Norwegian fans support their team by doing the Viking row in unison. It's an amazing sight and it is highly motivating. Dan says, when it comes to Karl Stefanovic, he knows what's going on. He's calling out the idiot politics like Anthony Albanese. Can't wait for him to call out Penny Wong as well. Somebody said, who is Karl Stefanovic? Really? Okay. Leith, the Rolling Stones sang Hound Dog in Memphis, Tennessee on the 28th of June, 1978 in the Mid-South Coliseum in Elvis's beloved hometown. They busted it out as a special surprise. Mick Jagger had an opportunity to meet Elvis but changed his mind after listening to John Lennon's advice, to which Mick Jagger regretted later. Have a listen to the greatest rock and roll band in the world singing Hound Dog live. The YouTube one starts with Mick talking to the crowd. I was a Beatles tragic until I heard the Stones. I want to be your man and the rest is history. Excellent. I think you can like them both. I love the Stones and I love the Beatles. I don't know why we have to pick sides. Great text. Thank you for that. We'll take a break. Mel's got the 10 o'clock news. We've got Paul. We've got Leo. We've got Stephanie. We would love your calls. Be a part of the show on this Wednesday night next.
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3: Mostly sunny tomorrow and a top of 17 after an overnight low of 9. Good evening, I'm Mel Usher. A second case of bird flu has been confirmed in South Australia as two more sick birds are sent for further testing. The suspect case found at Hardwick Bay on the York Peninsula last Friday has come back positive. Another two giant petrels found at Port Vincent and Emu Bay on Kangaroo Island are being tested. You can report sick or dead birds to the Emergency Animal Disease Hotline on 1800 675 888. The Consumer Watchdog is launching a special task force as part of a national crackdown on fake online casinos. Data shows total losses from the rigged platforms more than tripled to $1.6 million last year, with First Nations communities disproportionately targeted. The ACCC's Katrina Lowe says they need to better understand the illegal operators before taking action.
4: We know less about it. We have got less reports than we typically do. So one of our key first activities will be to create a clearer picture, and that will then lead to initiatives.
3: The construction industry says the current skilled migration system needs a full overhaul to better prioritise trade people. Under the current system, tradies are third-tier jobs alongside economists, animal trainers, actors and media professionals. The Master Builders Association's Danita Warren says we don't have enough Australians training up to meet the growing demand.
5: We call for a skilled tradie pathway like our competitors, and we want to see more skilled workers coming into this country to build homes that we all desperately need.
3: The high-rise in Midtown Manhattan has been stabilised after fears it may collapse. Bricks were falling from the 37-storey building and workers on site noticed columns and floors sagging. New York's Buildings Commissioner Ahmed Tegani says they have shored up the structure for now.
6: Our jacks are in place to hold up and stabilise where the weak points are, but they are also installing new steel as another emergency intervention.
3: Analysis of RBA data shows Australia's total credit card debt has reached $19.4 billion. Australians put an extra $1.1 billion on the plastic in May. Transactions across credit and debit cards hit $89.5 billion, the second highest amount on record. And Ali G is returning to our screens. Sacha Baron Cohen is bringing back the character in a new movie. Filming has already wrapped on the project. To the 5AA Sport, and it's a home game for the Crows this weekend. They play the Suns on Saturday night. Coach Matthew Nix says they need to focus on the next opponent and not the big picture.
7: We are 1 week at a time, especially when we talk about, you know, our opponent. And from our players' point of view, we've learned across the journey that starting to talk about what's down the track can be distracting, and that's not who we want to be. So from a game-by-game point of view, we lock in on the opposition.
3: Carlton interim coach Josh Fraser believes he would be doing a disservice to the club if he publicly put his hand up to become the Blues' full-time coach during a seven-game winning streak. Collingwood Premiership captain Nick Maxwell this week endorsed his former Magpies teammate to declare he wants the top job. But Fraser says he hasn't reconsidered.
8: I'm really enjoying this opportunity. There's a lot of responsibility that comes with being an interim coach, and my focus is really on how we make sure the club's better placed at the end of this journey. I'm enjoying what that brings and learning a lot while I'm doing it.
3: And at the World Cup, Switzerland will take on Argentina in the quarterfinals after defeating Colombia in a dramatic penalty shootout. Now the 5AA forecast, down to 9 tonight, your Thursday 17 and mostly sunny. Friday, a possible shower 17, Saturday showers and 14. 5AA, always Adelaide.
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16: Alrighty, 5 minutes after 10, Wednesday night. Thank you for tuning in. Great to have your company. Hope you've had a terrific day and you're settled in for a night of talkback. We will take your calls, emails, SMS until we hand over the reins to Phil O'Neill, who's sitting in for Tony McManus for Australia Overnight. Had a terrific show so far up against the final game of State of Origin. Lots of great calls on a number of topics, so thank you for all of those. You're welcome to continue the conversation if you wish. It's our third to last show, Madeline and I, for 5AA Nights for this year. As of Monday, with the changes coming through, Stacey will fill in for David Pemberthy in breakfast. Madeline and I move to afternoons, and then Matthew Bantelis will be here in the chair as of Monday. So we've got a couple of hours tonight, a couple of hours tomorrow after the footy, ditto on Friday. So we'd love to speak to you and say hello, particularly those of you who we may not get to speak to in afternoons if you can't listen to the show or partake for any reason. You can call up now, 8223-0000. Lots of issues that we have been discussing so far on the show, including the Telstra outage today. And what that meant, did you get caught up in that? Did you get swept up in that? I was interested to hear Barnaby Joyce had a thought about it today.
17: I hope it's just a coincidence about the intercontinental ballistic missile that went into the Pacific. I hope there's no, I don't want to be paranoid or conspiracy theorist, but we know there is the capacity for people to affect, for China to affect that sort of software and that sort of network. Okay. And I hope that that's investigated and cleared as not part of the process.
16: Right. So we'll wait and see. First it was Algal Bloom, now it's the Telstra network chaos, according to Barnaby Joyce. You're welcome to have your say on that. We've been talking about who you're going for in the World Cup now that the Socceroos are out. The idea of a business on the Flurio for $10 will bring in your bins in and out. Want to find out if you're friends with your neighbours. Do you still have a great sense of community where you live? Or is it the case now where a lot of people keep to themselves? There's privacy. There's not quite the interaction that you might have had in previous decades and generations. Well, you're not as close with your neighbours. I'll be interested to know. You would think that would be something your neighbours would do for you for free if you couldn't do it, as opposed to paying people $10 a week. But there we are. We're after those of you who are listening to Carl Stefanovic on social media now that he's left Channel 9. According to Carl's people, his YouTube subscribers are up, the Instagram, Spotify, Facebook. All of that is up. So a lot of people are tuning in and listening to what Carl says. I'll be interested to know if you are one of those. We've been talking about kids and what you did as a kid, because today, the 8th of July, is Be a Kid Again Day. Things that you did as a child that you used to enjoy that maybe kids of today don't know about or don't do. A lot of people reminiscing and having fun with roller skates tonight, which has been a lot of fun. And I'll add one more to the topic in that I saw that it's not just a day, but I think it's kind of a festival more than anything. People are excited about Amazon Prime Day. Do you get swept up in this? These online shopping days where it's now officially live, but there's new deals coming and going from the 7th until the 13th of July. It's such a different way that we shop now. Most people traditionally would like the bricks and mortar stores, the big shopping centres. A lot of people now love a bargain, particularly getting online. Are you taking part in Amazon Prime Day? Let me know. 8223 0000. What are you buying? What's good? What should we all buy? If that is the case, you can let us know. The other issue that came up earlier in the show is that our next guest is celebrating a birthday. Is that right, Leo from Paraka?
18: Hello, Leo. How you going?
16: G'day, Leo. Very well. We had reports. Paul from Balaclava, our very first call of the night, said that today, the 8th of July, is your birthday.
18: Oh, yeah. I didn't know that Paul knew about it.
16: Is that right? Is that true?
18: Yeah. I was born July the 8th, yeah.
16: What year?
18: 53.
16: Well, happy birthday, Leo.

0: 73 today. How did you celebrate it, Leo?
1: Nothing much. Leave just a quiet sort of a day, you know what I mean? Yeah.
0: Okay. Any gifts from your loved ones?
1: Maybe Saturday I might get something as a present.
0: Oh, beautiful. What's Saturday?
1: I might get a special meal.
0: Oh, nice. Okay.
1: Yeah, it's better to do it on a Saturday, not during the week, you know what I mean?
0: Fair enough. Please. That makes sense. What would your birthday meal wish be, Leo? What's your all-time favourite dish?
1: Oh, gee, there's a lot of them, but two of my favourite, Leif, I find it very hard to pick which one's the best out of two of them.
0: Mm-hmm.
1: But I reckon a roast
0: lasagna
1: are the two that I love the most.
0: Roast.
1: I like a good roast.
0: Yes, lamb roast, beef roast, or you don't care, roast.
1: I like pork. I like pork better.
0: Yeah. And you're the birthday boy, so you get lots of crackling on your plate.
1: Fair enough.
0: Excellent.
1: You know, a good birthday song, I don't know if I think you might have heard it.
0: Mm-hmm.
1: He's won a lot of awards too for singing, and his name was Tony Christie. You've heard of him?
0: Tony, I've heard the name Tony Christie. What birthday song does he sing?
1: Sing a song called Happy Birthday. If you can play it, I want you to listen to it.
0: I'd love to.
1: One of the best birthday songs I've ever heard. And he's won a lot of awards, this bloke, too.
0: Well, we always tend to play when people have birthdays on the show. We tend to play the Beatles, as we did for you there, They Say It's Your Birthday, or the Stevie Wonder Happy Birthday to You, which gets a bit of a run. Okay.
1: Yeah.
0: I don't know Tony's work. We'll have to get that up. Madeline will grab that for us and we can play it for you.
1: Another thing too, Leif, you just mentioned Stevie Wonder.
0: Yes.
1: Now, did he have a song called, I don't know if I got it right, Suspicious on the Wall or something? Suspicious.
0: Oh, I'm not sure.
1: Suspicious or something.
0: Superstition was one of his big hits.
1: What's that song called?
0: Superstition.
1: Superstition, right.
0: You know, I Just Called to Say I Love You was one of his other big hits. He had plenty.
1: Oh, yeah, I got that record, that one. That came out years ago,
0: Ribbons in the Sky, Knocks Me Off My Feet, All I Do, Master Blaster, that's one of his. That's a great song.
1: That song is called Superstition.
0: Let me find it. Oh, Superstition, it is.
1: Underwall.
0: You remember this one? Here we go. And the organ kicks in a second. So it starts with a nice drum beat. Here it comes. Remember this one?

0: Remember that, Leo?
1: Yeah, that's the one, Lee. That's enough.
0: Cracking song.
1: Yeah, that's plenty. Yeah, that's good. But like I say, Lee, if you get a chance, you and Madeline want to listen to it. It's Tony Christie's Happy Birthday. It's a brilliant song. Get to listen to it, I'll be honest with you.
0: Well, she's already put it. This is how much she is a genius, Madeline Beaton. She's already got it in there ready for us. Tony Christie, Happy Birthday, Baby.

0: Have a guess what year that was, Leo. I'll give you a clue. It was in the 70s.
1: Leaf, what was that again, sorry?
0: It was in the 70s that song was released by Tony Christie. Have a guess. What year?
1: I would say 74.
0: Oh, beautifully done. Well done. 1974. Tony Christie. Happy birthday, baby.
1: I wasn't quite sure that, 75 or 76, but I'll take 74.
0: 1974.
1: Yeah.
0: Then somebody else had a hit with it in 1980 by the name of Lee Towers.
1: Oh, yeah.
0: But there you go.
1: Say, you know, Lee, I'd say I'm starting to lose, but I'm still not too bad for my age.
0: Oh, Leo, you are sharp as an axe. No. Can I give you a bit of love on the text?
1: What's that?
0: Jen says, happy birthday, Leo. Wishing you good health and happiness from one of our callers, Jen. Carly says, Leith, it's Carly from Gawler here. I just heard it's Leo's birthday. Happy birthday, Leo. It's funny. Yeah. You're 73 and I was born in 73. Love the show. There you go. Bit of love from Carly for you too.
1: Yeah, so she was born in 73, was she?
0: That's it.
1: Well, I think I'm 57 years old on
0: her. You got her a little bit, but there you go. Well, yeah. I'm glad to hear you've had a good birthday. I'm glad to hear the weekend will be exciting for you. What about your footy team? Who are they playing this weekend? Can they get a win for you?
1: Who are they playing? I'm not quite sure, Lee.
0: Let me think. Who are Port playing?
1: Yeah, you never find out who's playing who anymore.
0: St Kilda. They're playing Saturday afternoon.
1: Where they here? In Adelaide or Melbourne?
0: Over there at Marvel.
1: Oh, over there. Oh, yeah.
0: Yep.
1: Should be a good game, yeah.
0: Yeah, they've just hit a little bit of form, the Saints.
1: Leap, before I go, where are Carlton sitting on the ladder?
0: 10th. Right now, if they stop the season right now, Leo, they play finals. They're in the first game of the wildcard round.
1: Who are they playing this week, Leap?
0: Hawthorn, Saturday night, which is a tough one.
1: This will test them out. If they beat Hawthorn, they'll make the grand final, that's right.
0: Gee, well, I don't know about that. But, yes, no, right now... I'm trying to think how the wild card works. I think it's 7-10, 8-9, I think. It means that Carlton would play Geelong, Bulldogs would play Collingwood, and then where are the Crows now? They're fifth. Port Adelaide are just out of the minutes. They're 15th. But they're only like a couple of games out of the 10, so.
1: Yeah.
0: Not far away.
1: All right, thanks for your time.
0: Happy birthday, Leo. Lovely to have you on.
1: Well done.
0: There he is. Leo from Paraka. The birthday boy today. Well done. Thank you, Madeline. Tony Christie. People remember that? Great song from 1974. Slade says Mick Jagger's a terrible singer, but it's a great band. Really? Okay. I tend to disagree, Slade. I think Jagger's great, but what do I know? Do people agree with me or Slade? Do you think Mick Jagger's a good singer, or is it just that the Rolling Stones are a great band? I would have thought he's iconic. Thank you for that. More calls next. Join us.
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0: Peter on the text said Tony Christie also sang the song I Did What I Did for Maria, which is a great song. Thank you, Pete. Chris sending out a bit of love for Leo as well. Hope you've had a wonderful day. 73 today, Leo from Paraka. Dusty from Habra. Hello, Dusty.
12: Hello. I'm catching up with that fellow with the birthday. I'm a couple of years behind.
0: Okay.
12: So, you mentioned Carl Stefanovic, the podcast.
0: Yep.
12: Now, one of the things about this podcast is unlike radio and television, the ACMA rules and regulations that apply to, like, your program, any program on 5AA television, I don't think they apply so strictly to podcasters.
0: I think you're right. Unless it's owned by, so Nova, for example, and you hear them occasionally in the ad breaks, we have our own Nova podcast group. So there are some podcasts that are done by us. I would assume that they, Dusty, would fall into, you know, the ACRA situation. But yes, if Carl's doing a standalone, I think you're right.
12: I think you're right. And it's like SBS podcast or, you know,
0: ABC, That's
12: right. The same ACMA rules that apply for TV.
0: Yep.
12: Which are pretty strict, right? We like to protect our kids and stuff. They could be better, but the podcast is sort of, it's a bit of a wild west.
0: Yeah, and there's so many of them now because you can just buy the equipment from anywhere and make a podcast in your bedroom if you want to. That's the problem. You've got to find the eyes and ears who will be interested in your podcast.
12: So let's look at the behaviours of Carl Stefanovic, Dave Hughes, Nicky Osborne, and Carl Sandilands, who's going to podcasting.
0: Yep.
12: Now, Nicky Osborne is the one who asked the Prime Minister that gotcha question.
0: That's right. Yep.
12: Right. Now, I think the Prime Minister answered that question poorly. He was obviously poorly prepared. They should have known that question was coming.
0: Mm-hmm.
12: And I know how I'd answer it. I'd just say that is a question that I regard as offensive and it's very disrespectful to the ladies you've just named.
0: Yeah. And also, also my wife that I've just been married to for 6 months.
12: Yeah. Yeah,
0: yep.
12: That's how he should have played it, in my opinion.
0: Mm.
12: And everyone's sort of piling on to him, but like, let's look at Nicky Osborne. I'm an amateur comedian and an actor. Now, you know, we've sort of got a duty of care, in a way, I believe. And I think Nicky Osborne confuses being offensive with being provocative.
0: Mm.
12: Right? You can be intellectually provocative and not be base, crude, offensive, you know.
0: Yeah.
12: So, I mean, you look at what happened to the ARN radio network over Carl Sandilands and Jackie O's move to Melbourne.
0: Mm-hmm.
12: Didn't that, like, that's been an expensive fiasco.
0: Oh, it's a disaster. And even I read that the boss said when he heard it, as soon as he heard it move into Melbourne, he went, this will not work. And they knew it, but they did nothing about it. And now it's all imploded.
12: So this is why there's the example for us.
0: Mm.
12: Now, Kyle is moving to podcasting.
0: Yes.
12: So there should be, I think it's an unfair, you know, it's that uneven playing field where radio and television, free-to-air radio and television, they have to adhere to these standards,
0: mm-hmm.
12: and these podcasters don't, in my opinion.
0: True. They also, as you know, Dusty, there's a number of people in the media, probably more towards a left-leaning or at least a centre-leaning political view, whereas there's not that many outspoken right-wing media personalities. And Carl is describing his podcast as being not right-wing but just right. But we do know that that's the lucrative market, Dusty, because there are so few, hence why there's a lot of people who go down that path, be it Candace Owens and Tucker Carlson in the US or, you know, in this case, as you say, there's a number of Australian people, Holly Valance, et cetera, who are going down that path of doing it because they are standing out as opposed to others, and that can be quite lucrative for them. So maybe that's what Carl and Kyle and the rest have seen. Well, there's a spot in the market for me. Let's take it.
12: I think too many are trying to go to the bottom of the end of the market, least standards.
0: Mm.
12: And they want to be offensive to get attention because they just cannot produce the intellectual quality, provocative, challenging but respectful, you know, debates, discussions.
0: Well, that's the thing. There's so many podcasts. How do you cut through?
12: Offensive.
0: Yeah, maybe that's the way that you do get the cut through. I mean, credit to Nikki. I don't know Nikki's podcast. I'm familiar with her work. But, I mean, the fact that she's the most talked about answer of a question on any media channel in the last week, Dusty, even though it wasn't a great question, I don't think. It's a bit sort of old. But, she made news. I mean, it's good. I had my American family member text me the other day, literally with just a text saying, marry, shag, kiss, ? I'm like, yep, there's our Prime Minister. They heard about it in America. It was made the news over there.
12: It's a bit of a dated, anachronistic sort of thing to be using. And I wonder how Nikki Osborne would feel if I posed that question and put her in there.
0: Well, I heard last night driving home, actually, Phil O'Neill played a bit of audio, and I had not heard this because it was on one of the other shows, where Rhonda Birchmore was asked about it. Because how did Rhonda feel, the fact that she's in that threesome with Kylie and Nicole Kidman? Like, why would you pick Rhonda Birchmore? I love Rhonda. I'm not sure why she's the third pick. Is she going for a joke there? Is she trying to think, well, Kylie's shorter and Rhonda's taller and Nicole's a redhead? I don't know where she's going with that, but. She couldn't quite believe. Do you know how many podcasts there are worldwide, Dusty?
12: I imagine there's hundreds of thousands.
0: 4.7 million.
12: Wow.
0: So if you want to make any money in that business, you got to have a point of difference.
12: Yeah, yeah. But it's sad that, I mean, Nicole Kidman is one of our greatest actors.
0: Mm-hmm.
12: Kylie Minogue is one of our greatest entertainers.
0: Yeah, she's a national treasure.
12: And Rhonda Birchmore's, you know, her reputation is
0: superstar,
12: pretty strong as well.
0: Yep.
12: So to treat those ladies in that way is just, I can't see the comedy in it.
0: No.
12: I just can't.
0: No.
12: Maybe I'm old-fashioned.
0: Yeah, I think I'm the same, Dusty. I don't get it either. I actually do wish that I was doing afternoons, which we'll do as of Monday this week, because I would have loved, and maybe I'm not sure if any of our shows have asked, I would have loved to get Nikki Osborne on the show to talk to her about it. I'm fascinated to know whether her people knew, Albo's people knew anything about it, whether they'd listened to the podcast previously, whether she had to warn them, hey, I'm going to ask this question. What was her opinion and thought the minute he said it? What's been the fallout? Because again, this is not just a national story. This is an international story now. So, yeah. And look, hey, maybe she might get some more listeners to the podcast. So in the end, it's a win for her. So Albo comes out, he apologises. Not sure he wins out of this whole situation. All of the Labor politicians who were understandably sort of critical of Scott Morrison when he said something inappropriate, they're all quiet. So quite rightly, they are getting called out on that because there's double standards everywhere there. So, yeah, it wasn't the finest moment, was it, for the government over the weekend? Thank you, Dusty. Always lovely to hear from you. We're going to get to a break. More calls on the other side. It's 10:30. As we do, this is a Wednesday. 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
0: 27 minutes to 11. Congratulations, Rose from Happy Valley. You're off to the Beer Barbecue Fest. Have yourself a great time. You'll have to let us know how good the food and the beers were. Be a big weekend at the Drive, that is for sure. Caesar from North Adelaide says, as a Prime Minister of a country, you need to be a lot better than that and do not get sucked in to the crap They knew exactly what the podcast was about. That is why they invited Nikki Osborne to the lodge. It's a strange decision. Clearly, they're just trying to make him, I don't know, more personable, man of the people. You know, there was a couple of other sort of bawdy jokes and lines in there, and one of our text messages brought that up too about, this is Gwen, who said Albo's disrespectful comment about the Japanese Prime Minister and the melons. Yeah, it was just a bit. It's just not Anthony Albanese. Stay in the lane, you know. That's not your shtick. That's not your humour. I'm not quite sure. And again, I heard on 5AA where one of the people was saying that apparently it was pre-recorded 3 weeks ago. So they've been sitting on it for a while and they knew about it and his people still didn't care. They didn't think anything of it. There wouldn't be an outcry or wouldn't blow up into a big story. How wrong they were. Happy birthday, Leo from Sydney. Thank you. Maddie says, Leith, can you please wish Leo a big happy birthday from everyone in Tasmania, including Neil the Seal? Happy to do that. I'm sure he's listening. Anyone who thinks Mick Jagger isn't a good singer knows nothing about music, says this text. They are the greatest rock and roll band in the world. Hard to argue. They're probably on the podium. Paul from Camden Park would know. He's a good music man. G'day, Paul.
1: Good evening. When I got up this morning, I said to myself, Stealth, what a great day for rock and roll. You've been getting my messages?
0: Do you know, I hadn't seen them because I was busy working, but I did get the heads up from Madeline, so thank you for that.
1: Yes.
0: You've sent me some photos of Bon Jovi, who you would believe, I'm sure, are better than both the Beatles and the Rolling Stones. This is their comeback concert, Madison Square Garden in New York, home of Taylor Swift's wedding. So they're back, they're doing a show, and you've set the set list. Very good. Do you think they'll come back and see us?
1: Well, I would hope so. I mean, it's probably in their plans, but, you know, you just got to take it 1 week at a time. So
0: that's right, 1 week at a time.
1: Well, you know, it's like a champion racehorse, you know. It's been out injured.
0: Yes.
1: So you can't plan too far ahead. But if it all goes well, yeah, I can see him hitting the road late this year, early next year, and, yeah, they'll be off.
0: Hey, I tell you what, you know, Peter Malinauskas is always looking for ways to up and trump himself when it comes to the entertainment for the BP Grand Final. So we've got Guns N' Roses this year. We had AC/DC last year. The year before, who do we have? Robbie Williams, perhaps? Gee, I tell you what, if you could get Bon Jovi through, that'd be a good show, Paul.
1: Well, exactly. Like, you know, definitely won't be at work that night.
0: No, I'm the same. I'll be taking. Oh, interesting. They open with the Beatles with a little help from my friends, which they've done for a while, haven't they? And finish with a bit of Bad
1: their
0: Medicine.
1: Their version is great at that.
0: Mm.
1: Their version's a ripper. What I'd like to see is if they did come back, play the Oval, and our roof climb seats, you know, where you sit on the riverbank stand.
0: Yes, could you imagine?
1: Like in the old, you know, the old days when you used to come down from the top of the roofs in the American indoor centres.
0: Yep.
1: He could come down from there and, yeah.
0: Oh, it'd be ace, wouldn't it? Do they do you know that now at work? Are they, if there's a concert on, are people allowed to do the roof climb?
1: Oh, yeah, yeah. It's like a quarter of football or so many overs in cricket.
0: Oh, that'd be great. Well, we saw Pink when she was here a couple of years ago. She was flinging herself around the Oval.
1: Well, not only that, she'd done the roof climb the night before.
0: Oh, had she? Okay.
1: Yeah, she landed and come straight here and, yeah.
0: That's great.
1: But no, it'd be good to, like, you know, and the set list is all the hits that put them where they are. Like, they're not trying to put any too much new stuff in there, and they're not trying to sell an album. They know what the fans want. Yep. They know that the probably 80% of every crowd have been with them virtually right from the start or picked them up quite early. And they're doing what we want to hear. So,
0: Give love a bad name. In these arms, have a nice day. It's my life, living on a prayer. Lay your hands on me, blood on blood. Gee, it's a good 5-6 songs in a row that you're not leaving for any of those, Paul. There's no toilet stopping that.
1: You know, outside the anthems, Blood on Blood's probably my favourite.
0: Yeah.
1: Like,
0: yep.
1: It's got a bit of a meaning to it, you know? And I've always said the more friends you got, the more Danny and Bobbies you have.
0: And then their encore is I'll Be There For You, which is a great song. Wanted Dead or Alive, which is a classic. And they finish with Bad Medicine. Like it.
1: It's all the hits.
0: Yeah, it is all the
1: hits. It's all what you want to hear.
0: Oh, that's good. Oh, I hope his voice is holding up. I hope he's doing a good job.
1: Oh, yeah.
0: Have you read, are the reviews out yet? Or are they just sort of promoting the... So he did his first one on the 7th of July at Madison Square Garden. Okay.
1: Yeah, they've done two now, I think.
0: Okay. Oh, well,
1: they've definitely done one, but I think they're up to two, so...
0: No, that's ace. I'll have to look into that.
1: So we just have to, take it one concert at a time.
0: That's right, one concert at a time. Well done. I'll check it out, Paul. I'll look into it and see what the reviews are like and some of the clips that are coming out.
1: No worries. I'll speak to you tomorrow night.
0: Good on you, Paul. Thank you. There he is, Paul from Camden Park, our resident Bon Jovi super fan and expert. Yeah, let's hope so. When would have been the last time we saw Bon Jovi here? I'm guessing maybe the show they did, Botanic Gardens, a few years ago. John's had his health struggles and his voice struggles, but, they got a good catalogue of songs. Be a popular show, I'm sure. Thank you, Paul. 2018, was it, Madeline? Really? 8 years ago. God, how fast it was, Botanic Park. Yeah, wow. God, that 8 years went fast. Stuart from Hope Valley. Good evening, Stuart.
3: G'day, Leif. How you going?
0: Good, thank you.
3: That's good. I just thought I'd call. A couple of weeks back, Dan had one of his quizzes and the answer was Morgan Freeman.
0: Yep.
3: And I was very fortunate to win the Powers Liquor voucher that you guys had, and I've got that and
0: excellent.
3: Been able to use it. So I just wanted to say thank you very much for that.
0: Oh, pleasure. What'd you buy? Did you spoil yourself or just your favourite?
3: No, a nice bourbon whiskey.
0: Oh, there you go. I tell you, Sam Cofone at Powers, he's the whiskey king. He'll put you on the right path if you need any help with that kind of stuff.
3: Yeah, so that's, that was
0: great.
3: That was
0: well done.
3: Very much appreciated. Thank you.
0: Pleasure.
3: And it was part of the motivation for Wolf. The reason we knew the answer so quick to that quiz was because my wife and I had been to Clarksville in Mississippi many times.
0: Yes,
3: and that's where Morgan Freeman's Blues Club is.
0: Ah,
3: and so we sort of knew the clues straight away. We thought that's Morgan Freeman.
0: Yeah.
3: So,
0: does he play music or is he just an enthusiast of the blues?
3: He's a massive blues fan.
0: Okay.
3: And he's actually just produced, he's taken a lot of the local artists in Clarksdale and taken them on the national tour of symphonic blues. So he's matched them with symphony orchestras all over the US with these local blues musicians. And
0: that's cool.
3: Done a tour and he's sort of overseen it and produced it and there's a recording being released next month.
0: Oh, that's excellent.
3: Which is pretty cool.
0: Yeah, and his name would get people through the door too, you know.
3: Oh, absolutely.
0: Mm.
3: Absolutely. That was, that's probably the most famous blues club that's there, but there's a lot of others as well. And I've been fortunate to do quite a few trips, and one of them was with a gentleman who was in the media game here in Adelaide, was Mark Pedler. I don't know if you ever...
0: Mark Pedler. The name's familiar. Why would I know Mark Pedler? Did he work at SAFM for a while?
3: He worked at KAFM.
0: Right.
3: But he did produce for KG and Cornsey occasionally.
0: Mark Pedler. The name's really familiar. Let me look him up.
3: He was also on TV with Greg Clark doing some music shows on the weekend.
0: Music Express. I see Greg occasionally when I do the voiceovers for different businesses and government buildings. I see Greg all the time.
3: Yeah. So Mark sadly passed away in 2023.
0: Okay.
3: But him and I became almost best mates in about 5 years.
0: Okay.
3: And I met him when I was working in a guitar shop and he'd come in and asked about a guitar and I didn't know him. And helped him out with it, and my receipt printer wouldn't work. So I thought, well, I want to get your receipt to you. So I asked him what his email address was.
0: Yes.
3: And it was crossroads@senet. And I said, why have you got Crossroads?
0: Yeah.
3: And he said, well, it's my dream to go there. And I've wanted to do that for about 30 years since I saw a movie about blues and the Crossroads.
0: Yes.
3: And I just looked at him. I said, I've been there. My wife and I have been there.
0: How good's that?
3: He couldn't believe he'd met somebody that had been there. And the short story is that within 3 weeks, I had a ticket to take him and to meet all the people that he was hoping to meet. And I didn't know that he had a terminal illness at the time, you know, when I met him. But just getting to know him, I offered to help him out with contacts and things. And within 3 weeks, that turned into me taking him, realizing he didn't really know
0: anyone. How nice is that?
3: And it just, you know, turned into the most magical, amazing trip. And we actually got to the crossroads that was in the movie.
0: Yep.
3: And he asked me, I played. He said, well, what if the devil turns up? You know, the old fabled crossroads story.
0: Yes.
3: Of getting the ability to play guitar by meeting the devil at the crossroads. Well, he said, what if he turns up? I said, he's not turning up. And Mark said, why? And I said, well, I'm going to play Amazing Grace for you, which I did. In the middle of this crossroads, mm-hmm. out of nowhere in the Mississippi Delta. And then he said, now I want to make a deal with you here while we're here. And that was to play at his funeral, which sadly I did have to do back in 2023. But he was a videographer as well, and he documented our trip.
0: Yep.
3: And it got turned into a documentary that got put on YouTube, and it was screened on Channel 44. And it even got played at the Clarksdale Film Festival in 2019. So this all happened because my receipt printer wouldn't work.
0: That's amazing. So is it still on YouTube now?
3: Yes, it is.
0: Oh, what's it called? I'll check it out.
3: It's called Mississippi Miracle.
0: Mississippi Miracle. Okay. Do you know what's funny? Yeah. As we're talking, Stuart, I found a Mark Peddler article from the Advertiser. So he passed away in 2023.
3: Yes.
0: And it says Mark Peddler dies after a 5-year battle with cancer. And as I was listening to you, I was just scrolling and there's a heap of photos and there's him and Greg Clark when they're on KA. Their show was called Mark and Clark. That's nice.
3: Yep.
0: Adelaide's hottest nighttime duo. And then it has him playing a guitar. So everything you're saying, and it's funny, right under the photo of him playing the guitar, it says, his trip to Mississippi made him glow with excitement, Clark says.
3: Yep.
0: That was the bucket list item ticked off big time. So how's that? You gave him his best ever moment in life, probably.
3: The amazing thing was, too, when we got back from our trip, he had some scans and they couldn't find any trace of cancer.
0: Really? Wow.
3: When we got back.
0: Okay.
3: And he was given 3 to 6 months in 2017 before I'd even met him.
0: Yep.
3: And obviously some of the treatment had held that at bay. And then we did that trip and every person we spoke to was like an angel and just did something nice for us.
0: Yeah.
3: And most of them didn't know why we were there.
0: Yep.
3: Just these great things kept happening. And he said to me, Stuart, what's happening? And I said, don't question it. Let's just keep doing it.
0: Yeah, the body or the universe is doing something to help him through. That's amazing.
3: It was incredible. And the Delta is a magical place. If you're into, you know, where all of our popular music comes from, it's pretty much there.
0: Oh, no, I'd love to. I was saying to come up on conversation once, of all the trips I've done to the US, I've never been to Nashville. I've never been to Memphis. We went to New Orleans and I was blown away by how great New Orleans was. But that whole South, I'd love to do more. That would be just terrific.
3: It is incredible. I mean, you're literally walking the streets of the people that helped invent rock and roll.
0: Mm. Yep.
3: One person met us, he was a doctor, and he asked me about Mark and he understood the condition.
0: Yep.
3: And he said, I'm going to do something for you guys. You've got to stay in this hotel. And he got us a hotel that was for black people only in the 40s and 50s. I don't know if you've seen the Green Book movie.
0: The Green Book.
3: That was a registry of hotels that were safe for African-American travellers.
0: Oh, no, I haven't seen it. Okay.
3: Back in the day.
0: So during segregation, they were the blacks-only hotels.
3: If they looked it up and like this hotel was called the Riverside Hotel, if they saw that was in the book for Clarksdale, they knew it was safe for them to go and stay there.
0: Yeah, wow.
3: And so I got to meet descendants of the original family who still run the hotel and own the hotel. And this doctor friend, he organised the hotel to be opened just for us because it was closed at, on that weekend. And Mark slept in Muddy Waters' room and I slept in John Lee Hooker's room.
0: Really?
3: And Dr. Richard slept in Helen Wolfe's room. So they were rooms those guys used when they went through and played in Clarksdale.
0: God, that's cool, isn't it? You're walking through part. That is a mate, Stuart. That is a great story. I'm going to check that out on YouTube. That sounds amazing. I'll have to speak to Clarky about it. Tell you next time I see him. But what a great story. I'd urge anyone to, if you're into that, go to that part of the world. As you say, God, the things that went on before us that you can be a part of. Thanks for sharing, Stuart. Appreciate it. Thanks so much. 11 to 11.
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0: 7 minutes to 11. Mel Usher coming up very shortly with the latest 5AA news. And we've got a surprise for you on the other side of 11 o'clock. We'll give you the chance to win a great prize. Now, speaking of great prizes, If you are someone who loves motoring, if you love cars, if you enjoy just to see the very best of the best, we've got a double pass to give away to the Wintertime Snow and Shine 2026 this coming Saturday. Adelaide Entertainment Centre, multi-storey car parks are right next door to the Ensent, just on Port Road there, in between Channel 7 and the Ensent. They have the Wintertime Snow and Shine. If you have an appreciation for a beautiful-looking vehicle, you will love this. Horsepowercrew.com is where you can find the details, information, everything you need to know. But we have a double pass to give away to a motoring-slash-car enthusiast in the audience. First caller through, 8223-0055. Go to it. Leith, tomorrow is the birthday of the late, great Bon Scott from AC/DC. Most people have no idea what the Jack is all about. Trust me, it's nothing to do with a deck of cards. Thank you for that. Alan from West can find the details, information, everything you need to know, but we have a double pass to give away to a motoring-slash-car enthusiast in the audience. First caller through, 8223-0055. Go to it. Leith, tomorrow is the birthday of the late, great Bon Scott. From

0: It's embarrassing to his wife. He drags the Japanese PM into all this with stupid melon innuendos. And of course, the peak of cringe is his crude remark about Kylie Minogue. He needs to hand in his resignation to the governor, says Alan. Don't think he's going to do that, Alan, but I think maybe they've learnt a lesson 2 years out from the election, and that is that comedy and that kind of talk is not for the PM. That hasn't endeared him to anyone. It hasn't warmed him to anyone. If anything else, it's made more people dislike him or his kind of personality. The good thing for him, I guess, and his supporters is he has 2 years to try and resurrect that on the back of a stinky budget as well. So he's probably lucky that the election is not 2026 and it is 2028, judging by personal opinion at the moment, or public opinion too. Grigori says, before I go to bed, I just had a thought. If we put some rat sack on the steps of Parliament House in Canberra, could we save the country? Rats take the bait. Thank you, Grigori. That's very deep for a Wednesday night. Are you saying there's rats right across the board? Are you channeling Donald? Are we draining the swamp? Is that what you're saying of all politicians in Canberra? I think there's some good ones. I think it's a wide brush that you're casting there, but thank you for that. And there was one other that I just wanted to quickly mention, which I can't find. Nope, I'll get to that after 11 o'clock. All right, stay with us. Anna from Windsor Gardens. Thank you, Madeline. Anna, congratulations. You will enjoy this Saturday the Wintertime Show and Shine. I hope you have a great time. Horsepowercrew.com. All right, Dan's going to join us with a riddle on the other side with a difference. Next.
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1: Down to 9 tonight, mostly sunny tomorrow and 17. Good evening, I'm Mel Usher. There's been another confirmed case of bird flu. More from Chelsea Bowden.
2: South Australia has recorded its second confirmed detection of H5 bird flu in a giant petrel found on the state's York Peninsula. It marks the country's eighth presumed positive results, including five in WA and one in New South Wales. Testing is also underway on four additional suspected cases, two in South Australia and two in WA. Those samples have been sent to the CSIRO for confirmation.
1: Three youths have been injured in a car crash at Murray Bridge North. The single car collision happened just after one this afternoon. Their Ford sedan left the road and crashed into a ditch. The driver, a 17-year-old boy, suffered minor injuries. The two passengers, also 17-year-old boys, sustained serious but non-life-threatening injuries. Police have now reported three youths allegedly involved in organised fights after videos were recently posted to social media. A 13-year-old girl is the latest. Two northern suburbs boys, aged 14 and 17, had already been reported. Police have identified other youths involved in the incidents and are attempting to locate them. It will be alleged a member of the Comancheros approached and assaulted a 19-year-old man at the Marion Shopping Centre. The victim was not physically injured during the incident. It happened at lunchtime yesterday. A 21-year-old man from Hackham West has been charged with affray and will front court next month. Well, US President Donald Trump says the ceasefire with Iran is over after both countries exchanged strikes. He spoke at the NATO summit in Turkey.
3: To me, I think it's over. I don't want to deal with them anymore. They're scum. You know what scum is? They're scum. They're sick people.
1: The US says it has fired at 80 Iranian targets after attacks on three oil tankers in the Strait of Hormuz. In response, Iran says it's targeting US military sites in Bahrain and Kuwait. Adelaide has been ranked the eighth most livable city in the world. We've moved up one spot in the Economist 2026 Global Livability Index. Melbourne and Sydney were ahead of us. Copenhagen retained its title for a second straight year ahead of Vienna. Mariska Hargitay will take time out from Law & Order SVU to play host. She'll MC the 78th Emmy Awards in September. Now turning to 5AA sport, Riley Thilthorpe and Wayne Miller are set to play for the Crows this weekend. They'll host the Suns on Saturday night. Coach Matthew Nick says finals are looming large given it's round 18.
4: First and foremost, we've got to do what we need to do to qualify. It's what every team's doing at the moment. How do we chip away enough wins to get ourselves into September? But in amongst that, we don't yet know what we look like at our best. We've got some young players and inexperienced players that we need to get a little bit more football into.
1: And Port trained today ahead of their trip east this weekend. They'll play St Kilda at Marvel on Saturday afternoon. The teams will be announced tomorrow. The World Cup quarterfinals have been determined. It will be France v Morocco, Spain meet Belgium, Norway face England, and Argentina will face Switzerland. And the opening game of this year's BBL tournament is set to be played in India. The Renegades will take on the Perth Scorchers on December 12 in Chennai. Now the 5AA forecast, down to 9 tonight. Mostly sunny for your Thursday with a top of 17. A possible shower though on Friday, 17. And then the rain returns on Saturday, showers and just 14. 5AA, always Adelaide.
0: In Adelaide and across South Australia, this is 5AA, always Adelaide. Adelaide's number one show at night. This is 5AA Evenings with Leith Forrest.
5: 4 minutes after 11, it's the last hour of the show on this Wednesday night, the 8th day of July. You can join us if you wish, 8223 0000. We've got a surprise for you. We're going to give you the chance to win a great prize. We just spoke about the $50 voucher to Parafield Airport Liquor Store. As you heard a short time ago when we were speaking to Stuart, he was lucky enough to win one recent time with Dan's Riddle. Well, we're going to give you the chance to win another because he's here, literally, with a riddle on hand. Here we go.
6: It's time for Dan's Who Am I?
5: Live in the studio. Gee whiz. Lovely to see it.
6: Always good to see you, my friend.
5: I know you like to do it on the phone, but when you're in town and you're free and you're nearby.
6: Plus, I had to give you something.
5: Yeah, well, you did. Thank you very much. So Dan gave me a birthday card ahead of my birthday, which is a couple of weeks away, and I was very happy and delighted to open up the card, and it said, happy 49th.
6: There you go.
5: Thank you. So I'm going to stick with that. I'm staying in my late 40s now too. I'm 60.
6: But you need to read the front of the card.
5: Oh, okay. Hang on.
6: Because you got to get the joke.
5: Yes, let me give it to everyone. So there's a man on the front of the card who's pinching his nose, and he says, phew. Is there an old fart in here? Then you open up. Hope the birthday's a blast. Talith, happy 49th birthday. All the best, Dan the Riddle Man. Thank you very much.
6: Pleasure.
5: I'm very happy with that.
6: I know.
5: 49.
6: 49 forever and a day.
5: How old are you?
6: 50.
5: Did you like it? Did you like turning 50 or you don't care? You're not as vain as me thinking. It feels really old, I feel.
6: I felt older once I became a grandfather.
5: Yeah, well, that's I didn't want to say it, but yes, you're a grandfather now.
6: Yeah, a young hip grandfather.
5: That's right. Well, people say this all the time because I think in some people's mind, in previous decades gone by, you would say, "Well, gee, 70 and 80, you know, that's pretty old." You know, you're listening to ABC Classic, yeah, and you know, you're doing all of that, and now you look and you go, "No. Bruce Springsteen is." You know, Paul McCartney, Mick Jagger, they're all 80.
6: I know.
5: 80's cool.
6: You think of Al Pacino and Robert De Niro in their 80s having kids.
5: Oh, they're pumping out kids.
6: Yeah.
5: I know. I think that'd be – I was going to say something. Even though it's 11 o'clock, I was really
6: – just turned 50.
5: Really proud of myself that I actually self-edited there. So,
6: yeah, well done.
5: But it is amazing. Just before we get to the riddle. And we love you being a part of this. You know how it works. Dan will give us a riddle. And just like the great confectionery that was Fantails, the minute you know, Dan's riddle will be the first caller through 8223 0055. You'll win a $50 voucher to Parafield Airport Liquor Store. Dan's told me who the person is because it is a person in this. I'm not sure this will go, so I'm happy with this. This could be one where you're going to have to find a number of clues. Just very quickly, Marion asked the name of the Mississippi documentary that we were just talking about with Stuart. Mississippi Miracle. It's on YouTube. Stuart and Mark Pedler. God bless. Thank you, Marion. Appreciate that. Anne said, what did the PM say about the Japanese Prime Minister? Do you want to hear this before your riddle? Have you heard this, no. Anthony Albanese?
6: No.
5: This is what he said.
7: Tell you something I got recently here that was pretty strange but ended up being quite good.
8: Yeah.
7: Was a melon. The Japanese Prime Minister brought a melon.
8: How did he get that through customs?
7: She, it's a royal melon.
8: Oh, she smuggled, it was a she.
7: She?
8: Did she smuggle it?
7: I don't know.
8: Oh, I'm expecting.
7: Got a couple of melons.
8: She brought two,
7: as you do.
8: She just came in looking like Pamela Anderson.
7: She brought two.
5: Oh,
6: that's just crazy.
5: It's just horrendous, isn't it? It's like a bad Fringe show.
6: Yeah.
5: You wouldn't pay for that.
6: No.
5: Oh, Nikki doesn't even know that the Prime Minister of Japan is a woman, by the way, but anyway.
6: Really?
5: Might need to watch the news a bit more.
6: She didn't know that.
5: No, that's what it's a woman. Oh, she bought melons. She's Pamela Anderson.
6: She might have pretended she's pregnant.
5: Again, you're interviewing the Prime Minister.
6: Yeah, I know, right.
5: What is that?
6: You get some better material.
5: Man, okay. So there you go. Anne, I hope you and that's what. And so I think Andrew Bolt on Sky did a piece on it too where at the time I think Albo's kind of using his hands sort of suggestive of melons too, which is just kind of – It, you know what? It reminds you of the uncool uncle. You know, that everyone has that family member who thinks they're like a stand-up comedian.
6: Yes.
5: And they're just not funny. But
6: I have to bite my tongue now because I've got a great uncle joke, but I can't say it on there.
5: Oh, no, don't do that. Don't. We've only got three shows left before afternoons. Don't get us kicked off before that starts. All right, so did we play the intro? We did. Let's do it again.
9: It's time for Dan's Who Am I?
5: Right, as soon as you know, 8223 0055. Fire away, Dan. What have we got?
6: So born on this day, 8th of July.
5: Yes.
6: In 1944, which makes him 82 years old.
5: 82. 44, 82. Right.
6: He was born in San Francisco, California.
5: Yep, so he's American.
6: He's an actor.
5: Actor.
6: What else? He's 1.85 metres high. I'll always like to throw that one.
5: Yeah, no, that's good. I know people are sitting at home going, right, who's a really tall actor? What's 185 in feet?
6: All right. So this may give something away because it's pretty old and obscure, a bit like us, right?
5: Mm-hmm.
6: He's known for his television role as Jeffrey Brooks.
5: Right. Who played Jeffrey Brooks? Are you going to mention the show that he was Jeffrey Brooks?
6: We're
5: no,
6: not. Going to mention that
5: but
6: yet.
5: If you know who Jeffrey Brooks is, be the first caller through 8223 0055. $50 Parafuel voucher could be yours. Right.
6: He grew up in a conservative Jewish family.
5: Mm-hmm.
6: His roots are from Hungary and the Ukraine.
5: Yep.
6: He's a graduate of the Abraham Lincoln High School.
5: Right. Just in case you know your famous high school attendees.
6: Yeah.
5: Yep.
6: He was also on Broadway for a bit in the 70s. Okay. So in 1976, he did Sly Fox.
5: Right. So he's an actor on stage and on screen.
6: Mm-hmm. Both of yes. He's also done some voiceover movies.
5: Mm-hmm. So he's got a good voice.
6: So if I mentioned maybe The Grinch, he was in that.
5: Right. But it's not Jim Carrey because Jim Carrey's not 82.
6: It is not Jim Carrey.
5: Let's see if Lorraine from Salisbury Downs has got it. She's gone in early.
10: Hello.
5: Lorraine, hello. Who do you think it is?
10: Jeffrey Tambor.
5: Why would you think it's Jeffrey Tambor, Lorraine?
10: I just sort of thought 1944, actor 82.
5: Yep.
10: I thought he was in that series, that show. Just rang a bell, that's all.
5: Lorraine. Dan, is Lorraine right?
6: Lorraine, you are right. Oh. He was in the show The Ropers.
10: Happy birthday, Lorraine.
5: Oh, it is your birthday today too, isn't it?
10: Yesterday.
5: Happy birthday. Oh, that's right.
10: Thank you. The same as
5: my dog. That's right.
10: Oh, that's right.
5: Yes. Did you have a nice birthday?
10: I did, thank you. Yeah, we celebrated today, actually.
5: Oh, so beautiful. Well, even better now.
10: My granddaughter.
5: You got $50 to go and see Jamie and Sam. And what would your little sort of treat to yourself be alcohol-wise?
10: I reckon a nice bottle of Bailey's.
5: Oh, there you go. Dan's a chef nice. On the rocks or on your ice cream, as the kids used to have when we were teenagers.
10: No. I don't know about that.
6: Okay. There's a nice dessert I make called chocolate log. It's got Bailey's in it.
5: Oh, a bit of chocolate log. Okay, no, just on the rocks. You're happy with that? Well, Lorraine, congratulations. $50 voucher is yours and happy birthday for yesterday.
10: Thank you very much. Well done. Thank you.
6: Happy birthday, Lorraine.
5: Tell us about, I must admit, I didn't think people would get Jeffrey Tambor. I thought this might go for a while. What do we need to know about Jeffrey Tambor?
6: Well, he started out doing flooring.
5: Okay.
6: Before he got into theatre and stuff.
5: What would people know him for most, do you think?
6: He was in the Arrested Development.
5: Yep.
6: He was in...
5: what was that show with Gary Shandling? He was in that show.
6: The
5: Larry Sanders Show.
6: He was in The Hangover. He was the father in The Hangover. Actually, hit button number one, please, sir.
5: If you watch The Hangover movies, he was in it.
11: Alan, aside from the fact that you shut down a freeway, you murdered a wild animal, it's national news. You don't want to know the checks I had to write to fix this.
12: Oh, please, we're rich.
11: We are not anything, Alan. I am well off. You are my 40-year-old son.
12: 42. I'm 42.
11: 42-year-old son who still lives at home.
5: There is a great bit that anyone who is a regular listener, and some people are now because it's easier to find than it was previously, the Howard Stern show.
6: Yes.
5: Howard Stern's, and quite often John Blake would do this on 5AA, Howard Stern's catchphrase is, hey now, because that's what Jeffrey Tambor did on the Gary Sandling show, the Larry Sanders show.
6: Yes.
5: Which I think is one of the great scenes, if you haven't seen that, where Larry's kind of saying to him, mate, that's not a cool catchphrase. He's like, no, it is. It really is. It's going to catch on.
6: It'll fly.
5: It won't fly. No. People don't like it. People love it.
6: Yes.
5: So if you ever hear John Blake, who would drop it occasionally on the show.
6: That's where it came from.
5: A bit of hay now. There you go. So
6: he was also the voice of in SpongeBob SquarePants as well.
5: Okay. Not sure that's big with the AA audience, but who knows?
6: Well,
5: grandparents might have watched it with their kids.
6: Grandparents
5: they might be
6: do
5: familiar.
6: Watch kids shows.
5: He does have a great voiceover voice, doesn't
6: he? Yeah, he was in Meet Joe Black.
5: Yep.
6: But a lot of people actually mistake him for someone who was in the movie Ghost.
5: Yes. The guy who, anyone remembers the scene where You remember the ghost who was able to come in and out of the carriage?
6: Yeah, it taught him how to move stuff.
5: That's right.
6: Yeah.
5: And he would teach Patrick Swayze how to kick the can and all the rest of it.
6: So there was an interview in America done by Ryan Seacrest and some female, I forget the name of her. But anyway, if you hit button two, there's a very funny bit coming up.
5: Seacrest, out.
13: Talk about all the things that you have done. Well, some of the things you've done and you're doing. To me, you're the scary guy in the subway in Ghost.
14: Oh, this is horrible. You're going to be embarrassed.
15: Why?
14: That's not me.
13: Oh, gosh.
14: How are you doing? You all
13: Who
14: right?
13: is it?
14: No, it's Vincent Schiavelli.
13: Okay. All right. Well, then.
14: Are you okay?
13: It wasn't anybody's notes. I said, no, I think he's a scary That's guy great. From Ghost. Tell
14: right.
13: him.
14: Right. Wow. Here we go. He's dead.
15: But you're still here.
5: Wow.
6: That's so funny.
5: That is crazy.
6: Like he's gone over there to promote a book and he's just been insulted.
5: Oh, fan. My Lord.
6: Fantastic. I love it. Yeah, go on.
5: There was another one very similar to that where I'm trying to think who the journalist was. It was an American journalist and he asked Samuel L. Jackson, I'm paraphrasing here, but something along the lines of what was it like being in the Matrix? And he said, no, that's Lawrence Fishburne. He said, what, do all of us, you know, black actors look the same?
6: That's exactly
5: and
6: right.
5: And same as Ryan, this poor journalist just like sunk in his seat going, probably should have done a bit more research.
6: Yeah, that's it.
5: Well done. So Jeffrey Tambor is 82 today.
6: He is 82 years old today, 1944.
5: Well done.
6: I have to say happy birthday to Leo as well.
5: Because yes.
6: I was driving when that came up.
5: What is he, 73 today?
6: Mm.
5: Oh, see, this is Madeline. This is why we're going to afternoons together. I'm not leaving her at night.
6: Correct.
5: I'm taking her with us because she brings the good stuff.
6: Well, she's got a nice smile as well.
5: This is the scene I meant from Larry Sanders.
16: You know, Hank, I was just wondering why you say that hey now thing.
14: What do you mean?
16: Well, it's just something that you used on the show, and now you're starting to use it in your personal life, and it's an affectation of some sort, isn't it? Did you ever say hey now as a kid?
14: No, I don't. I probably didn't.
16: Uh-huh.
14: I said, hey.
16: Yeah.
14: And I said, now, I mean, right, at sure, different sure. times,
16: I but
14: I never put them together till later in life.
16: Uh-huh.
14: So, in that sense, it's part of my personality.
16: You know, Hank, this isn't easy for me, but would you mind not doing it on the show anymore? Because, frankly, I'll tell you the
14: wait
16: truth.
14: Wait a minute. Are you telling me that when you do your... You do this. That isn't the same affectation. That isn't the same as my, hey now.
16: There, you just said it again. And, you know, I asked you not to say it.
14: I can't say it off stage either.
16: It doesn't even exist. Use hey now in a sentence, Hank.
5: So great. It is so, so great. Well done.
6: And that show was around from 92 to 98.
5: Yeah, I never watched it the first time around. It's one of those shows that gets picked up because people talk. It's a bit like The Wire.
6: Yeah.
5: There are so many of these great shows that for
6: whatever
5: reason. They sort
6: of come around again and then they gain traction.
5: Word of mouth gets out there. We're going to take a break. 18 minutes after 11, Dan is here from Plimpton. If you'd like to speak to us, we've got a couple more minutes until we hand over the reins to Phil O'Neill for Australia Overnight. We've got some emails and SMSs to get to. Any topic you want to talk about, we'll do it next.
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5: Hey now, 21 minutes after 11, 8223-0000. If you'd like to join us before we wrap up, hand over to Phil O'Neill for the winter edition of Australia Overnight. Tony McManus returning next Monday, taking you through the early hours. Dan the Riddleman's dropped by. So you were going through...
6: Birthdays today.
5: We went with Jeffrey Tambor, which Lorraine was lucky enough to get and get a $50 voucher. You did tell me off air you were thinking about another.
6: So we had a choice of a couple. There was an artist from the 90s and I thought, not the right demographic, but no. Beck.
5: Beck.
6: Yes.
5: The only thing I know about Beck is he had a song called Loser.
6: Yeah, correct.
5: So,
6: I think that... No, that wasn't in the... Was it in Loser? No, it wasn't in the movie.
5: I don't reckon 5AA audience.
6: Anyway, it's very Triple J, sorry.
5: Yes. Yep.
6: Is the right...
5: Yep.
6: But we could have gone with Kevin Bacon. Now, Kevin...
5: Yes. How old's Kevin Bacon today?
6: 68 years old. So he was born in 1958.
5: So Footloose aside, what would Kevin Bacon's best film be?
6: Well, so he... Just looking at his filmography, we have a choice of Sleepers, A Few Good Men.
5: Oh, that's a good film.
6: Apollo 13.
5: That's a good
6: film.
5: With
6: Tom Hanks.
5: Yeah.
6: Your favourite.
5: Oh, he's the king, Tom Hanks.
6: Wild Things. He was in Flatliners.
5: Yep. Kiefer and...
6: He was in Murder in the First, Crazy Stupid Love.
5: Madeline, is that right? Really? It's Tom Hanks' birthday tomorrow.
6: Really?
5: Yeah.
6: There you go. We could have done that for
5: there's
6: tomorrow.
5: There's the riddle for tomorrow. We're just those of you who are going to listen to us after the footy tomorrow, we're just getting in early. Yep. I was talking to my daughter about Tom Hanks today, so I'm telling you off air.
6: Yeah.
5: I'd urge anyone, if you're a history buff, if you love military, and I'm not I must admit I'm not really into either of those.
6: He did a lot of stuff, especially after Saving Private Ryan and Band of Brothers, because he helped with Band of Brothers.
5: So he is the narrator of a new History Channel documentary on World War II.
6: Mm-hmm.
5: And it's a 13-part series, and I'm 12 episodes in, and I love it. It is so good, this documentary. And I was watching it today. My daughter was with me because she's on school holidays. and we were talking about Tom Hanks, and she said, isn't it amazing that there he is, you know, telling us about Rommel and, you know, D-Day and all the rest of it.
6: Yes.
5: And she's like, that's Woody from Toy Story.
6: Correct.
5: And I'm like, not just Woody, that's Forrest Gump.
6: That's Otto.
5: Turner and Hooch. Yeah. That's Big. Yes. That's our favourite as a family.
6: That's Wilson's
5: friend. We love
6: friend.
5: The Christmas Express.
6: Yes, the Polar Express.
5: Polar it? Express.
6: Yes.
5: At Christmas time.
6: Yes.
5: That's the train conductor. He's all of those and more. And then you're right. And then she said, oh, I saw him in that war film at school. He's in Saving Private Ryan.
6: Yeah.
5: He's Castaway with Wilson the volleyball.
6: Captain Phillips, where he was a captain got tasked by pirates.
5: He's in Apollo 13. He's so many great films. I don't think there might be one or two if you really scratch, like Joe versus the Volcano.
6: Probably his really early stuff, to be honest with you. Well, Sleepless in Seattle.
5: Tom Hanks does not miss.
6: He doesn't.
5: No. And I think he
6: gets better of age. He's like a great wine.
5: Yeah. He's bankable. If you know that Tom Hanks is in a film, you're going to go and watch it.
6: Yeah.
5: I think. And and he alone drew me to, oh, you know what? I'll watch this. Let me see what this series is like about World War II. Amazing. So anyone who's got Foxtel, History Channel, World War II with Tom Hanks. It's amazing.
6: Check it out.
5: How old's Tom tomorrow, Madeline? Do we know?
6: 98.
5: 98. He looks good. He looks great. He's been in Australia recently filming something. So, sorry, Kevin Bacon. So all of those films and more.
6: Yes.
5: He would have been a good one for our demographic as well. Let me read this text message from Faye. This is for Leo. Leo, if you're still listening, happy birthday. This is from Faye from Windsor Gardens. We all love you. Brighten up the show every time you come on. At 73 years of age, that is tremendous. Hope you have many more good years ahead of you with good health and strength to follow. All the very best. Whilst I'm not a Port Adelaide supporter, I do hope the Magpies win for you with whoever they play, except when you meet my beloved North Adelaide. Good on you, Faye. Thank you for that. He is a character, isn't he?
6: He's a lovable good character. Fun. Yeah, that's it. Everyone loves him. Even Tony loves him.
5: I'm Tony McManus.
6: Yeah.
5: Tony loves all our Adelaide callers, doesn't he?
6: He especially loves Maggie and Leo.
5: Oh, yeah, no, he loves Maggie. He's told me that before off air. I'm just trying to think of when Leo came into the 5AA sphere.
6: I've met Leo. Leo and I have actually had coffee together.
5: Really?
6: Yeah.
5: Where did you meet Leo?
6: At
5: one of the Port coffee catch ups.
6: Yeah.
5: Okay.
6: Years ago.
5: Hmm. Yeah, right. It's interesting. He's such a part of our everyday life now if you're a 5AA listener.
6: Yeah, but I think he's always been in the background as well.
5: But I wonder when he started, you know, I don't remember when I started here 20 years ago, 20 plus, I don't remember him on with Bob like he is on now.
6: Probably not, no. Well, to be honest, I wasn't listening to Bob.
5: Yeah, so maybe it was one of those sort of Peter Godfrey mid-dawners.
6: That's
5: that
6: when I sort of
5: morph into.
6: Yeah, correct. And because he likes music, and that music hour was the best that Peter used to do.
5: I remember he said to me at 3 o'clock in the morning, he said, 3 o'clock you'll get a heap of calls on music.
6: Yep.
5: And I went, no, we won't. He said, you will.
6: I used to give him like obscure ones to do, like songs with bagpipes in them.
5: Yep.
6: All that sort of thing.
5: I remember when the boss asked me to do it, and I was very young at the time. Like I was only in my late 20s probably. And I said, how am I going to go doing 6 hours? Because, again, you remember, we had no producer.
6: No.
5: You used to have to answer the phone on your own. What am I going to talk about if we don't get callers? I was staggered to hear how many people would listen and contribute throughout the night. And then, yes, you'd roll out the 3 o'clock music hour. And I think from memory I picked Rain. I said, all right, a song about rain.
6: Well, look what happened last night.
5: Yeah, I know. I even thought about it today. I was listening to something. And I thought you could almost go with the theme of church. And I know Mel does it with her Saturday soundtrack. Yeah. There's literally songs for every kind of.
6: I know. You think of any sort of object and there'll be a song about it somewhere or a lyric.
5: Yeah. It's crazy, like isn't it?
6: Mm.
5: I didn't mention this earlier, but I'll mention it with you while we've got a couple more. Oh, hang on. Here we go. Terry said Tom Hanks was rubbish. Maybe he wasn't, but the film was in Terminal. He was stuck in an aeroplane terminal.
6: Yeah, yeah, yeah.
5: Was it that bad? I can't remember.
6: I didn't think it was that bad.
5: No, it doesn't stand out. I'd have to rewatch
6: again,
5: it, Terry.
6: I think Joe versus the Volcano was worse.
5: Yeah, that was the one in the 80s that wasn't great. Wasn't he also in
6: with Leonardo DiCaprio?
5: Catch Me If You Can.
6: Yeah.
5: He was in that.
6: Yeah, he was good
5: in that.
6: Yeah.
5: You know the one he was great in? He was great in the one, and Marion will remember, the Walt Disney one. Is it Mr. Banks?
6: Yeah.
5: And he also was Mr. Rogers in A Wonderful Neighborhood when he played Mr. Rogers. He was great in that too.
6: Yeah, I haven't seen that one.
5: Kevin Bacon was in Apollo 13.
6: Yes, he was.
5: Yes, there's another.
6: Kevin Bacon was in Planes, Trains and Automobiles, apparently.
5: Really?
6: I need to try and find what he was doing.
5: Paul from Camden Park says Tom Hanks will always be Uncle Ned in Family Ties. Was he in Family Ties with Michael J. Fox? Justine Bateman. That was Family Ties, wasn't it?
6: Yeah, you're right.
5: Was he honestly in that, Paul? I don't remember that. I was very young when Family Ties was on. He was Uncle Ned? My first recollection of Tom Hanks is Big.
6: Yep.
5: Which is such a great film. And even now you see that Zoltar machine.
6: Yeah.
5: You know, the fortune teller machine. Yes. You think, oh,
6: yep.
5: I'm going to put my money in and it's going to make me. He was. Three episodes, Madeline tells me. He was in, wow, that's a good memory, Paul.
6: That's good.
5: That's a
6: trivia night
5: question. He's a part-time cast member of that show.
6: Yeah.
5: I was going to mention this before. You might like this story. Tell me if this is a great idea or a bad idea. So do you like country music?
6: Yes, I can take it or leave it.
5: I would argue one of the greatest country music singers of all time is Garth Brooks.
6: I thought you'd see Casey Chambers there.
5: Oh, we love Casey too. Garth Brooks.

0: That's one of his biggest hits, Friends in Low Places, okay. The Dance, there's a number of them. Yep. Anyway, Garth Brooks is going back on tour in the US. I thought this is interesting because hopefully Australia gets on this tour.
1: Mm-hmm.
0: What he's decided to do to make tickets more accessible, you got to tell me if this is a great idea or a silly idea. He's going to make every single seat on the tour the same price, regardless of where you're sitting. Tickets will be $154, $140 a ticket, $4 facility fee, $10 service charge. Is it genius or is it silly? Because if you're front row at Garth Brooks for $150, you're pumped.
1: Yep.
0: If your nosebleeds for $150, I think you're a little flat.
1: Yeah.
0: But maybe it's a smart way to do it because everyone's not happy with dynamic pricing now where the prices go up and down.
1: So I've got a few concerts coming up towards the end of this year.
0: Yep.
1: So I was just pricing Foo Fighters tickets because I get three of them.
0: Right. How much?
1: I'm looking at $750 for three tickets at $250 a ticket.
0: So here, go to Garth Brooks. It's going to cost you $450 and you're potentially front row. I mean, it creates. Part of me thinks it's a genius idea
1: yes.
0: if you get a good seat.
1: Yeah.
0: You'd be a bit flat
1: yep.
0: if you had the worst seat. Restricted
1: but
0: view.
1: But see, if you want like a VIP person, like the Iron Maiden ticket that I'm getting.
0: How much is that?
1: $650.
0: For one ticket?
1: Mm-hmm.
0: What do you get for $650?
1: Well, you get a VIP party.
0: Yes.
1: You get the a few
0: you get to hang?
1: I don't know about hang, but you okay. get a tote bag with some rubbish in it.
0: Well, you all want a $650 tote bag with rubbish in it. Wow. But hey, this is your favourite band. So
1: it is, and it's 50 years.
0: Life is short.
1: So we've got to grab the bull by the horns.
0: We say this often. So think about that overnight, folks. Maybe we can discuss that tomorrow. Is that a genius idea from Garth Brooks or is it silly?
1: I don't poo-poo it because, you know.
0: I think it creates excitement and anticipation. Gee, you'd be trying to get good seats straight away.
1: Yeah.
0: Like the minute Ticketmaster go.
1: It'd be first in best dress.
0: Oh, could you imagine? Like if you're a super fan and you get front row for $150.
1: Yeah, you'd be laughing.
0: God, that's – anyway, so fingers crossed if you love Garth Brooks. He's going out on tour and hopefully Australia will be on the list. Lovely to see you. Thanks for dropping by.
1: Thanks for having me.
0: Thank you for the birthday present.
1: Well, I don't know when I get to see you for the next 6 months, but we'll get there.
0: As the song goes, we'll meet again.
1: Yes.
0: Don't know where, don't know when. Marion said Saving Mr. Banks is the name of the film and it is brilliant. Thank you, Marion. Folks, we'll see you tomorrow after the footy. Thanks for a fun night.
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9: Hello, how are you? Yes, it is a Thursday morning, edging closer to the weekend. We're here for 5.5 hours of fun, enjoyment, news and chat, and that's where you come on. 131 873, it's the phone number. 131 873. I feel like I'm saying that wrong. Am I saying that wrong? I should know that off the top of my head. 131 873 873. Is that right? No, it's just 131 873. What's happened to me? Also, 0460 873 873 on the text. That's probably where I was going. And overnight's at 2gb.com. It's pretty warm around the country at the moment. And there's only one thing that you can attribute that to. Yes, obviously, global warming. Let's see what's going on in the news. By the way, today is the 25th lunar day, and the symbol of the day today is the turtle. Well, there you go. I wonder if a turtle lives as long as... What do we do? We don't call them turtles, do we? We call them... what do we call them? Tortoise. Thank you. I don't know where my brain's at this morning. What if a turtle lives as long as a tortoise? Anybody got any idea about that? Today, the symbol of the day is the turtle. Lend an ear in silence to the voice of your soul, or the words you have to live by today. And your ears are active as well, but you should avoid roughage. And also take care of your throat and your ears in cold weather as well. All right, let's have a look and see what's going on in the world. Well, the current world population, you know I like to tell you about this as we begin each and every show, so we know exactly where we are in the on our little place in the world while we're feeling significant and the world's all about us. Today, there are 8,303,460,938 people and counting. But to the most important statistic so far of the day. Since midnight around the world, 4,438 television sets have been sold. So that's what you need to know. Donald Trump has declared the ceasefire with Iran is over. So here we are, day 132 of the Iran conflict. The on again, off again is on again, off again, on again. Donald Trump said the ceasefire is over after the regime targeted U.S. military bases in the Middle East overnight. The president said he's sick of Iran playing dirty after Tehran hit 85 American military sites in Bahrain and also in Kuwait. Speaking in Ankara in Turkey, where he's at the NATO conference, Donald Trump said, as far as I'm concerned, I'll speak to negotiators if they want to negotiate.
10: Trump says his agreement with Iran is over. And the president did say that he would allow his negotiating team, the vice president, Steve Witkoff, Jared Kushner, to continue on their technical negotiations with Iran to try and secure some nuclear concessions. And the president is furious that Iran, in his mind, has violated the terms of the ceasefire. They've been firing at commercial vessels in the Strait of Hormuz. He had already ordered up retaliatory strikes against that country. He'd also put back in place sanctions on their oil sales. The president called Iran scum. He said that they were cuckoo.
9: Mm. Here's the update from those fresh U.S. strikes on Iran.
11: Media is reporting some pretty heavy explosions in towns around the Strait of Hormuz. Bandar Abbas is really one of the main port towns used by Iran's Islamic Revolutionary Guard Corps. An Iranian deputy foreign minister also coming out and criticizing the military action that the United States is taking. And the Iranians say in the end it comes down to the fact that they reserve the right to respond to all of this in what they call their national interest. In the past, the Iranians have hit back at U.S. assets in the Gulf region.
9: Meanwhile, Iran has issued a chilling warning following these latest round of U.S. strikes. The armed forces of the Islamic Republic of Iran will deliver a crushing response to the U.S. aggression and terrorist action, Iran's top joint military command leader said at the central headquarters. He said, under no circumstances would they allow interference in the affairs of management of the Strait of Hormuz. So really, we're back to where we were pretty much 2 days into it, around over 130 days ago. Meanwhile, Donald Trump, here's something for you, was talking at NATO. See if you can pick this one up.
12: We have an aircraft carrier, which is one of the most beautiful in the world. It's one of the biggest, the Abraham Lincoln. And 2 months ago, we had 100, I told this story yesterday, we had 111 missiles shot by the Islamic Republic of Japan. They were shot at the aircraft carrier over a period
9: of the Islamic Republic of Japan. Now, if you were the translator for that, and a lot of people would be listening for the translation, would you translate that verbatim, or would you pick up that he's saying, or meant to say, the Islamic Republic of Iran, in which case you fixed it up? Or would you go with what the Trump said verbatim there when he said, the Islamic Republic of Japan, in which case everyone's going to look at you and go, come on, mate, do your job right. The word is Iran, not Japan. What do you think about that? And more importantly, what do you think lives longer, a turtle or a tortoise? Yesterday, Hudson with an H and I, as we left the show, we were talking about our phone, and I kept saying to him, I'm having issues with my phone. I can't figure it out. I'd had issues the day before. Incidentally, I was telling this to John Stanley about 5 o'clock on Tuesday. I was ringing people, doing the pre-records for the show, and the phone wasn't ringing. It just immediately got picked up. At first, I didn't think about it, but third or fourth call in, I thought, oh, that's odd. But then I didn't sort of pay any more attention to it. So it was on Tuesday about five. That's when my phone started playing up and was playing up all the way through yesterday morning show. And I just, again, I thought, oh, it's my bloody phone. What have I done? I've got one that's about 15 years old at least. Turning it on and off didn't work. And then Hudson with an H said to me, oh, I've got trouble with my phone as well. And I said, I wonder if we're under anything here. Well, it turns out we were. Annika Wells returned from leave to address the Telstra network outage as the telco scrambled to determine the cause of the major failure, which caused some trains not to run and all kinds of issues as well. This is Michael Ackland from the Telstra, the chief financial officer, talking about the outage.
13: 000 calls follow a different settings in our network, and therefore they were not impacted in the same way.
14: These welfare checks was higher than we expected. We are confident we have identified a software defect. We've been able to isolate it.
9: It's another issue, isn't it? It's just an ongoing issue. And it just makes you realise that, you know, we worry about threats from other countries, especially militarily. Countries like Japan, you know, firing off ICBMs from their submarines with a, albeit dummy warhead, and we panic. I don't need to do that. Just have a cyber hacker get involved and just turn everything upside down. You know, the situation we were in yesterday, FIFO people in Perth, fly in, fly outs, couldn't fly in, fly out because of that. Just that's one small thing. Imagine if somebody was able to bring the whole system down and we couldn't have things like hot water or be able to watch the state of origin. Incidentally, we're filling in for Tony McManus on 3AW and also 5AA Adelaide and 6PR Perth, but we will talk about the NRL and the origin, and it was a series win 2-1 to Blues, the New South Wales, over Maroons, which is Queensland, and it's my fault. Because I said, I went with this theory that one particular newspaper, in this case, the Daily Telegraph, weren't giving as much credibility or credence to the state of origin, more so than the Courier Mail. So I said, well, you know, this is definitely going to be a win. Yesterday it was all about Queensland with a wraparound. Well, this is going to be a Queensland win. I was wrong. In the words of the Fonz, I'm Search and rescue operations are underway for a Boeing 737 went missing after departing the Middle East on Tuesday. It's a 737 operated by Karachi-based K2 Airways, five people on board. And they think that the plane, it might be depressurization. I saw an expert talking about on Sky News. The final chilling transmission revealed the pilot raising the alarm that the plane was rolling or floating. And while rolling, that's a phase of flight. Floating refers to a landing error. Hopefully they'll find that. And one more for you. Well, you want a conspiracy theory Thursday, and that's what we're talking about this morning. But this morning's conspiracy theory Thursday. It's all about AI and the fears we've got about AI. But here's another one. We could even talk about this. The conspiracy theory of the World Cup fix. Egypt had a controversial defeat to Argentina. The Egypt star Mustafa Zico has accused the World Cup of being fixed following their controversial last 16 defeat to Argentina. And the manager, Hossam Hassan, is furious by the unfair decisions, and the dismissal of a disallowed goal, controversial disallowed goal. So, you know, Donald Trump started that when he brought in the red card. And now if you lose in the World Cup, well, immediately the answer is for you right there. The fix is in. All right. Let's get through the morning with your calls. 131873. On the text, 0460873873. Hello, Lynn says, well done, Blues. Go, Swatties. And Julia said, so out of the next games, who do you think must win or lose to help pave the way for England, says Julia. Well, we've got to get through the next stage first. And then, you know, we've got to face Haaland, a.k.a. Norway, and then we're going to face, I think, maybe Messi, a.k.a. Argentina. Wait and see how we go with that. Adam says, Trump's war on Iran is making Nixon's retreat from Vietnam look graceful. And another one here. Phil, you just did a Donald Trump saying Japan was shooting off ICBMs, did I? It was China. Well, it's lucky that we've got an interpreter here in the studio. Don't watch what I'm saying, Paul. Watch the sign language and interpreter's hands. All right, to your calls after this.
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9: 131873 is the phone number, 0460 873 873, coming up as well on the text. I'll get to some of those in just a moment. An update on Donald Trump. He was asked at the NATO summit about the current situation with Iran while talking to President Zelensky from Ukraine. Here's what he had to say.
21: With the Iran ceasefire possibly over, can we expect the resumption of full-scale hostilities?
22: They are behaving very badly, as they have for 47 years. And, you know, we hit them hard last night after they launched a couple of, you don't have to know about this, you got stuff on your mind, but they launched a couple of drones and one rocket, one missile, and at ships, because they were in the strait, which they have every right to be. And so we hit them very hard last night, very, very hard. Probably hit them hard again tonight. I'll give them a little warning, we're going to hit them hard tonight. But we'll see how it all works out. No, I'm not happy with them, you know. It's like, for instance, we'll have a meeting and we'll talk about the denuclearization of Iran, because that's what the war is. It's not
9: I don't know if you picked that up, but he said we're going to hit him again hard tonight. So that will be while we're on air this morning as well. I don't know whether or not he misspoke and he meant to tell people that, but or maybe he said it. But again, he's just saber-rattling. We'll bring you details about that throughout the morning. Can I just say very quickly, do you know Air Supply? Because I spoke to Russell Hitchcock of Air Supply earlier on yesterday morning. He's going to be on the show and on the segment Behind the Song. And we'll probably do this one, All Out of Love.
23: I'm lying alone with my head on the phone, thinking of you till it hurts.
9: So you know the song, right? And, you know, like a really gentle kind of band, you know, Air Supply. And Russell Hitchcock's the, not the blonde one, but the dark-haired guy out of Air Supply. So anyway, we had a Zoom chat with him today. Do you know what? He's covered in tattoos. I couldn't believe it. Of all of the people, he's got more tattoos than Angry Anderson. Absolutely head to toe, neck and everything with these tattoos. He's got a really large octopus tattoo across his chest as well. I was really surprised. Of all of the people that I would never have expected to be covered head to toe with tattoos, it would have been the guy from Air Supply. So there you go. 131873. Hello, Tiffy. How are you feeling?
24: Oh, I tell you, Philly, bloody Telstra. Now, given I'm totally blind, for those who don't know me and hearing impaired now, so sorry about the voice. I've got a stress cough.
9: No, I'm sorry to hear that.
24: Just trying to save up for this hot water heater from ducks and all the rest of it.
9: Yeah, I know. You're getting there. Next payday.
24: Oh, yeah. Well, just trying to deal with Telstra. Now, because I'm totally blind, I have to, like, even though I wasn't, you know, doing anything until the 000 or anything, but I have small emergencies. Like, for example, if I, you know, tried to find something and I've dropped it on the floor, I use an app called Be My Eyes, which is an app that helps those who are blind or have low vision, where a sighted volunteer can look through the camera and help you find something or whatever.
9: Okay.
24: Problem was I couldn't use it because the internet was down. I couldn't, call anyone. Like, for example, I needed to find out from Bunnings yesterday, why is it that because the, he dropped it on the floor, I use an app called Be My Eyes, which is an app that helps those who are blind or have low vision, where a sighted volunteer can look through the camera and help you find something or whatever.
9: Okay.
24: Problem was I couldn't use it because the internet was down. I couldn't, call

0: my internet with Belong, and I told them they wanted to give me $30 a month cheaper because I'm with Origin Energy and it's not advertised. So if I'm paying $75, they wanted to give me $30 cheaper.
1: Well, that's good, isn't it? You've really got to shop around, especially if you're relying on the major phone companies, your Optus and also Telstra, and they keep going out at the most inopportune times. And also, like we just heard a moment there with Tiffy as well, it's not just some people who are unable to make phone calls. It's a major problem with their day-to-day life too.
0: Yeah, well, anyway, can I just say something about Iran?
1: Yeah, go on.
0: Yeah, well, my doctor is from Iran. She's been out here for a fair while, over 20 years. She's 47. Her sister is a doctor at the local hospital, and she's got a brother in that lectures in the New South Wales University at Randwick there. She's got an elderly parent in Iran and another brother who's an interpreter. Now, her parents come out here about 2 years ago for 12 months and didn't cost the country nothing. She paid everything. The family just paid everything for them. And when they had to go back, she tried to get them another visa to stay on a bit because they're in their late 70s. And because they were from Iran, they couldn't do it. But I asked her last week, I said, how are your parents? She said, well, they're still alive, she said, but their internet's no good and they're executing 5 people a day over there. Oh, she's not a Muslim, by the way, but not that that matters. Well, she's not a Muslim, but and she's such a lovely girl and a very thorough doctor, and she didn't look very well, and I get really worried about her because we have a little conversation about Iran, but her and her family, like 4 siblings, they'll never have children, she said, because of the country if they go back. But if they went back now, they'd be executed.
1: Yeah, that's right. And as you mentioned too, they haven't got the access to the internet either. So a lot of the times they don't know what's going on. The only internet they're access to is government information. So you've got all of this going on and with absolutely no idea most of the time why it's happening or what the future brings either. Appreciate your call, Robin. Let's get to Justin in Frankston, who wants to gloat. Go on.
2: G'day, Phil. How are you, mate?
1: Good, mate. So you called the State of Origin, I think, from memory.
2: Yes.
1: Better than I did.
2: Yes, but I was wrong too.
1: Oh?
2: I was wrong. I thought Queensland was going to win, but no. New South Wales won.
1: Yeah. There's a turnout for the books.
2: So I actually had my Argentinian top on, and mind you, maybe the same colour as the New South Wales blues.
1: Oh, maybe you gave them the hand that they needed. Well, listen, do me a favour. If England gets through and we have to play Argentina, can you go and get another shirt on?
2: What one do you want me to put on?
1: Well, given the luck you've given, New South Wales, just wear a red shirt or anything other than an Argentina one.
2: I've got a Man United T-shirt if you want.
1: Yeah, wear that one. That's red. That'll be good.
2: Yeah. And also, too, just before I go, I'm heading overseas in a couple of months to go to Rome for my World Pickleball Championship.
1: Yeah, excellent. You've told me about that. Well, listen, good luck. Let me know how you get on when you get over there, too.
2: I will, and I'll definitely give you guys a ring back on Saturday for my birthday.
1: Appreciate it. Good to talk to you, Justin. A couple of people ringing up about Maureen because she's blind and she needed that app. Maureen said, well, who's your MP? Because maybe your MP can help you out with that if you're listening, Tiffy. 131873 is the number.
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1: Morning, George. How are you? Thanks for your text. My wife just texted me and said, talk about cats. Well, funnily enough, we are with Dr. Rob Zammit later on this morning, talking about bird flu and cats, because I've had a lot of people asking about that. Also had people asking about the Brumbies. We're going to have a chat about that later this morning, but it is a little bit confronting. When I get to that, I'll give you a warning, because if you don't want to hear it, it's best, you know, if you are concerned about graphic details about how they're killing these Brumbies. And he's going to give us the graphic details, because I think it's only right and fair that we give it as it actually is happening, so you get a full perspective of what's going on there in Kosciuszko National Park. That's coming up a bit later on. And also coming in on the text here, Justin and his trip to Rome. Hopefully he does really well. I've got who I not mentioned here as well, because I've got a couple of texts coming through. Paul says, people worried about Telstra being down for less than a day. What are they going to do when we have our next major solar event? The mass ejection where the internet and power grids could suffer major disruptions for weeks or months. That could be a good question for Dr. Carl. Later on this morning as well, in our Conspiracy Theory Thursday, we're going to talk about the fears that we've got of AI. Phil, today is the birthday of the late Bon Scott from AC/DC. And did you know that song, She's Got the Jack? It's not about poker cards. Oh, really? And I got another mention from somebody as well, talking about reading the book On the Beach and giving us some comparisons to that as well. Well, that was a good book too. I sort of went down a bit of a rabbit hole after I read that book by Annie Jacobson. Nuclear War is a good one if you want to go in that direction as well. Let's go to Israel. David is there. How are you, mate? Did you have any trouble with your phone today?
14: Yeah, I've got an iPhone 12 and it's playing up. I need to get a new one. But no, our carriers are good. No carrier problems. I was going to say that, could you imagine how easy it would be for the enemy to take Australia down? They wouldn't have to launch any missiles. Just close down the phone system.
1: Well, that's what I said. Well, that's what I said, you know. And yeah, the enemy are very hard to find when you talk about foreign agents who are able to do cyber attacks and cyber hacks. Yeah, you wouldn't know where it came from.
14: Anyway, no, but I've got a more pressing problem than that.
1: Please.
14: It's something that both St Kilda, do you know the St Kilda Football Club in Melbourne?
1: Yeah. Molly's club.
14: And St Kilda, yeah, and the English soccer team, football team, both have in common.
1: What's that?
14: 1966. You know what happened in 1966?
1: Last time they won a premiership?
14: Yeah, and last time you guys won the World Cup. Yeah. What are we going to do about that?
1: Well, you know what? You need a song. It's coming home. Although that made no difference. Maybe it will actually come home.
14: We are partners in crime, I tell you. We're partners in misery, the two of you and
1: yeah,
14: I.
1: Yeah, that's it.
14: 1966.
1: Hey, let me ask you this. What lives longer, a tortoise or a turtle? Because I haven't had an answer to that question yet.
14: You'd probably have to ask the tortoise or the turtle.
1: I just thought I'd put it out there. I don't know where that came from. It was in my head there. And then I thought, you know, it's one of those questions that perhaps if we'll answer, we like to finish every show 1% smarter. That could be the thing. And then, of course, you can talk about it tomorrow night when you're at the pub. After you've had a few drinks, you go, hang on a second, let me tell you about the tortoise and the turtle. Although that does sound like the beginning of a joke. Hello, John, how are you in Moorabbin?
15: I'm good in Moorabbin. Yeah. How are you, Phil?
1: Good. I thought you were going to say, I'm good in Moorabbin, but if I go to St Kilda, not so good.
15: No, I went to St Kilda Football Club and I won $400 and then I went to the Boundary and lost it.
1: Oh, really? What, did you try and handball it into the crowd or were you just...
15: just playing the stupid machine.
1: Oh, well,
15: I suffer from a mental illness and I've got papers to prove it.
1: Yeah.
15: And it didn't stop me writing two books.
1: Oh, okay. What were they called?
15: One is called John's Rainbow of Rhymes and Writings, and the other one's called John's Rainbow of Poems and Writings.
1: Oh, fantastic. We've had a few people ringing through that have had poems as well. Yeah. How did you go with them?
15: Good, yeah.
1: Oh, excellent.
15: They've all been printed, and they're available on Kindle.
1: Okay.
15: Yeah, but having a mental illness, I wouldn't be surprised if someone said he just few sheep short in the top paddock.
1: Mm. You know what, though? More and more people, fortunately, are becoming aware of the issues of mental illness as well. A lot of people are self-diagnosing, which is, I often think that's a bit dangerous to automatically assume you have, say, ADHD or you're bipolar, and they tell people that. Unless you get properly diagnosed, it's probably silly to say that that's what you've got. But I think you've done well, John.
15: Yeah, I've got bipolar, actually, and paranoia.
1: Okay.
15: Yeah, all right. Thanks for that.
1: I think you're doing well, mate. Thanks for your call.
15: Thank you.
1: Cheers,
15: bye.
1: John. Getting back to all of a sudden everybody wants to talk about cats, including after my wife said talk about cats, George, who says talk about the Maine Coon. Mate, that is a huge cat, isn't it? That's not a cat. That's a bloody buffalo. Todd says it has to be the tortoise living longer. A couple of other people have said that, including Victor, who says that the tortoise lives longer, especially the Galapagos tortoise. Are you sure about that? Are you making it up? And if we're going to go down that path, Victor, seeing as you seem to be our resident expert of tortoises, and thank you for that, what is the actual difference between a tortoise and a turtle? Is it the same as, is there a difference between an alligator or a crocodile? These are the issues that we have to deal with this morning. 131-873. Hey, Deanna, how are you?
16: I'm good. Kia ora. From New Zealand.
1: Oh, okay. Is that where you're calling me from now?
16: No, I live in Queensland.
1: Oh, that's all right. Are you ringing to talk about the game?
16: Oh, brilliant. New South Wales,
1: yeah,
16: all the way.
1: Well, you're in Queensland.
16: Boyfriend.
1: Well, you know, you're in Queensland. You're from New Zealand. You've really got, you know, skin in every game here. You can pick whoever decides to win and not whoever decides to lose, depending on where you live.
16: No, I believe in the game.
1: Just the game in general. What though? Rugby union? Rugby league?
16: Union, yep. Union,
1: yeah.
16: Yes.
1: Yeah, that's it. Great team, the All Blacks. Although the British Lions in their day, I remember I lived in South Africa when they played the Springboks and won that, and they were one of the great teams.
16: Exactly. And the other one is 1998.
1: Yep.
16: David Kirk.
1: Yeah.
16: He kicked their asses in Melbourne.
1: Right, okay. By the way, the All Blacks are better, just said... Aussie Frank out there.
16: You can't say that.
1: Well, he's from New Zealand as well. So,
16: Yeah.
0: By the way, what I'd like to really talk to you about, these people that are older than me, right?
1: Right.
0: And I'm an old bag. I'm older than you.
1: Nobody's older than me. I'm older than dirt.
0: Boyfriend, you're cool, but no, you're not. It is wrong what they're doing in this country at the moment.
1: What's that?
0: Well, we should be looking after our older generation, plus the next one coming up.
1: Oh, yeah, we've talked about that, especially with the current changes in the budget, the Medicare rebate, the private health insurance for the elderly as well. Although we did discuss the other night that we're not as ageist as we used to be, probably because people are getting older now and suddenly realise that they've, you know, previously lumped in the older generation as not being as, viable to society as they used to be. So that's changed. People's opinions are changing a little bit.
0: Yeah, but haven't you seen the shift, actually, in just general?
1: Towards ageism or away from it?
0: Both. Haven't you seen the shift, Phil? According to you, you're 63, used to be a drinker.
1: Yeah, you see, I think that we're becoming more aware of age than we used to. And what used to be, say, for me, a 63-year-old would be somebody that, you know, people younger would go, oh, 63? Okay, ready to go out to pasture. You know, I don't think that people think that way anymore.
0: So what do you think the younger generation wants?
1: The young generation, what do I think they want?
0: Yep.
1: To be a celebrity.
0: What?
1: Yeah. No, to be an influencer, to be a celebrity, to have fame would be my general opinion.
0: Like what, Dolly Parton?
1: Probably more
0: don't
1: like
0: think so.
1: Yeah. Probably more like Ariana Grande.
0: Yeah, she's pretty cool. Mm.
1: And listen, you've got an exciting thing to tell us. Go on, tell everybody because they don't know this yet.
0: I'm just disappointed.
1: No, that's not the thing. No, forget New Zealand. Forget that. There's something far more important. This is your
0: 5-minute time.
1: First.
0: Okay, far more.
1: Is you are the first time caller. So let's go with the first time caller jingle. Here we go. She's a first-time caller. There she is. But a long-time listener. Haven't played that jingle for a couple of days now.
17: Hi, Mum.
18: Kath, your father's...
17: What is it?
18: Out walking.
17: Walking? Dad?
18: He went to Gilmore's and finally replaced those dreadful old shoes.
17: Oh, that's great.
18: Now he's chatting to everyone up and down the street, even that so-and-so at number 4. So I'm going to get some shoes and join him on his walks.
17: Good idea. I'll go with you. Be around soon.
18: Thanks. See you then.
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1: Hey Phil, says Paul on the text, can we send Graham, who's Scottish, to the remote island of St Helena for a report on the current world's oldest living land animal and a tortoise, which is 194 years old. Incidentally, why haven't we heard from Graham? That's a pretty bloody good question. Here he is gallivanting around the world on his own coin when we've given him a whole bunch of things to go and report on, including from his hotel room, the update from Silverstone, which I think has happened. No update from him in his hotel room. Got no update on how he's going fishing with a lump of haggis on the banks of Loch Ness to catch the monster. No update from Wimbledon. No update on the Commonwealth Games. And he's the only Scottish reporter from Australia who's over there. So I don't know to answer that question. Hello, Karen. How are you this morning?
23: Hi, Phil. I've got things to talk about. I'm first. I've been watching Wimbledon every night.
1: Yeah, well,
23: Wimbledon finishes on Saturday and Wimbledon Sunday. This is a really good quarterfinals tonight. And they've got the ones going into the semis. And also, Carlos Fritz is taking on Alexander Zverev, the German guy, and he's winning. It's really good at the moment. I'm not going to watch it all night because it'll go on for too long.
1: Well, can you give us the occasional update if you can? Because you can play the part of Craig Gabriel tonight if you like.
23: the quality of tennis is just astounding. It's really good.
1: Exactly.
23: And I'll talk about quickly. I've been going through YouTube, and apparently, look at all the trouble that there is actually in Europe with the heat, and then it says that there's a shortage of petrol in Russia.
1: Really?
23: Running all the oil depots. And apparently some of the lines for petrol stations are up to...
1: Actually, you're right. I did see that.
23: 24 hours.
1: Yeah, I did see that.
23: And there's fights going on between the people in the cars. They're getting out and punching each other. I was first. and supermarkets, there's nothing there, hardly.
1: No, well, they've always had shortages. I used to say that, you know, if there's a queue in Russia, just jump in it because you never know. It might just be for something like potatoes. But that was going back to the bad old days. But also, I think there's a similar situation I saw in Ukraine as well, people queuing up for the petrol. How did you go with the Telstra outage today? Did that cause you any problems, Karen?
23: Yeah, I noticed about 9 o'clock. I had no service on my phone. I was a bit worried, so... I went to the neighbours and she had an Optus phone and I could use that. But the thing is, I thought, I'll come good. You know, she said, I just couldn't get the internet either on the phone. She said that she heard that there'd been a big outage Australia-wide, and including the rail network.
1: Yeah, I saw that.
23: In Melbourne, and that's pretty bad. I wonder how that happens.
1: Well, that's exactly a good question that people are asking, and I was going to get somebody on the phone about that yesterday, in fact, to find out how does a phone outage affect the trains. But it did, but why did it only affect in Melbourne as well?
23: Can I ask you a favour? If you got time, could you play Kokomo by the Beach Boys?
1: Yeah, if you want, for sure.
23: Love it.
1: Okay. Do you know anything about tortoises or turtles?
23: No, I know that the tortoise came before the hare in the race.
1: Yeah, that's true. Although, is that true? Because, and I want to break this down later on, maybe, you know, tomorrow, I want to break down Humpty Dumpty that sat on the wall. Because Humpty Dumpty was never an egg.
23: No.
1: No, it was never, ever. Anywhere did it say Humpty Dumpty was an egg. And what was he doing on the wall? Why were the king's horses and all the king's men after him? Was it for treason or theft? Was he running away from the king's horses and all the king's men? Shouldn't that...
23: He's got a bunch of dads that it's historical and has an actual meaning, but I don't know what the meaning is.
1: Well, I'm going to get to the bottom of it.
23: I think if you Google it, you might get an answer.
1: I tell you what, because I'm not happy, Karen, and if I find out, I'll let you know. You have a good morning. Call me back with more tennis scores.
23: Yeah, okay.
1: Okay, this is Hudson with an H giving us the sound of a turtle, so maybe we can find out the difference between the two just based on the sound effect. Here is the turtle. Oh. Really? That sounds like my cat. Are you sure that's a real turtle? You haven't Googled rubber cat or dog toy, have you? Being squeaked. Okay, this is the tortoise.
3: I swear that's real. I swear.
1: You know what that sounds like? That sounds like me waking myself up in the morning farting.
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1: It's Conspiracy Theory Thursday. Got a good one for you this morning. And guess what the cat dragged in? I'll tell you after this.
28: News as it happens. This is Adelaide's 5AA.
0: Hello, I'm Jamel Wells. The US president has declared the country's ceasefire with Iran is over, calling further diplomatic talks a waste of time. Donald Trump says he no longer wants to deal with Iranian leaders, despite a peace memorandum being signed 2 weeks ago. The collapse of the truce follows strikes by the US military in response to attacks on commercial shipping. Telstra is asking customers to restart their device if they're still experiencing issues after a major outage. A software problem is being blamed for knocking the network out nationwide. The Australian Communications Consumer Action Network's Gareth Downing hopes the telco will compensate customers.
7: Ideally, it'll be financial compensation. That's something that I think people will need to have those discussions with Telstra. If they're not happy with that, they can go to the Telecommunications Industry Ombudsman for an independent review. And we'd encourage people to do that.
0: The Indian Prime Minister has arrived in Melbourne as part of a lightning visit to Australia. This is Narendra Modi's second visit to the country in 3 years. He'll hold defence and security talks with Anthony Albanese ahead of a community gathering at Marvel Stadium. Pravan Agarwal from the Australia India Foundation says it will be a major event.
9: It's a phenomenal occasion. It's a momentous occasion. Australians of Indian descent and a lot of Australians are super excited by this visit. 300 million people, so 20 times approximately Australia's population, will be watching live on television when Prime Ministers Albanese and Modi speak.
0: There's another confirmed case of bird flu in Australia. Chelsea Bowden reports.
11: South Australia has recorded its second confirmed detection of H5 bird flu in a giant petrel found on the state's York Peninsula. It marks the country's eighth presumed positive result, including five in WA and one in New South Wales. Testing is also underway on four additional suspected cases, two in South Australia and two in WA. Those samples have been sent to the CSIRO for confirmation. Chelsea Bowden reporting.
0: A 16-year-old boy has been arrested over a fatal stabbing at Taree in northern New South Wales. A 36-year-old man died after being stabbed in a house on Monday. Hundreds of workers have held protests outside Aldi stores across the country. The TWU says there are dangerous practices in the supermarket's transport supply chain. Incidents reported include truck rollovers and a failure to properly maintain vehicles. And Russia's closer to having its athletes compete at the 2028 LA Olympics. The IOC's lifted a suspension on the Russian Olympic Committee that was put in place after Moscow's invasion of Ukraine.
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28: 5AA Sport.
0: New South Wales has claimed the Origin Shield after upsetting Queensland 30-12 in Game 3. It's the Blues' fourth victory in a decider at Suncorp Stadium from 14 attempts and their first time winning consecutive deciders. The Blues' Mitchell Moses full of praise for coach Laurie Daly, who's been under attack since a heavy loss in Game 2.
13: We didn't want to let him down. He's been competent from left, right, centre, from everyone, and it's not warranted. He's one of the best players to put this jersey on, and coaches in a decider up here doesn't get any harder, and he's done that.
0: Geelong coach Chris Scott has played down suggestions he needs to make changes at the selection table to get their season back on track. The Cats have slipped to number 7 on the ladder. A boost for the Swans ahead of their clash with Fremantle in Perth. Star forward Tom Papley will return from injury.
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7: Hello, I'm Jamel Wells. New South Wales has taken out this year's State of Origin series. Andrew Lucas reports.
8: The Blues have won a dramatic State of Origin decider 30-12 over the Maroons in front of over 52,000 fans at Suncorp Stadium. A standout performance saw Nathan Cleary claim Player of the Match honours and the Wally Lewis medal. Cleary finished with 18 points, including the double, to claim his first decider and silence his critics. The Blues led 18-0 after 30 minutes and finished with a try to seal a special victory. Andrew Lucas at Suncorp Stadium.
7: US President Donald Trump has stated that the ceasefire with Iran is over after both countries exchange strikes. He's told a NATO summit in Turkey he doesn't want to deal with Iran anymore. The US says it's fired at 80 Iranian targets after attacks on three oil tankers in the Strait of Hormuz. Nine News Europe correspondent Josh Bavis says Iran is now targeting US military sites.
9: There are new air sirens ringing out across Bahrain as missiles and drones are being intercepted on their way from Iran to US bases in Kuwait and Bahrain. And we're hearing of fresh reports of another round of explosions in southern Iran. This was meant to be discussed at the summit. Now it's an emergency talking point.
7: The opposition says the communications minister needs to front up and explain what caused the Telstra outage. Around 90% of calls and data services have been restored. At one point, transport services, payment systems and some 000 calls were affected. Liberal leader Angus Taylor says the public deserves some answers.
10: The minister needs to front up and explain to Australians what has happened here. She failed last time. She didn't front up. She didn't actually explain to Australians in a timely way what was going on. It's time for her to get real and explain to Australians what has happened here.
7: The Prime Minister will meet with his Indian counterpart in Melbourne. They're expected to sign an agreement to export Australian uranium to India. The leaders will also discuss enhanced defence cooperation before speaking at a community event at Marvel Stadium. The Electrical Trades Union says BHP could have avoided upcoming strike action in Western Australia's Pilbara. Some workers at the Port Hedland Bulk Export Terminal will stop work for 8 hours next week after failed negotiations on a pay deal. An investigation into former head of the National Anti-Corruption Watchdog, Paul Brereton, has been discontinued due to cost concerns. He resigned in May. And Melbourne has been named Australia's most livable city, ranking third in the world behind Copenhagen and Vienna. The city scored highly for its culture and environment.
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7: Repeating our top story, New South Wales has won the State of Origin series after beating Queensland 30-12. Sydney Swans coach Dean Cox has confirmed Tom Papley will return for their blockbuster clash against Fremantle in Perth. St Kilda coach Ross Lyon says he'll meet with their high-performance team to map out a return for Max King. King injured his hamstring in the VFL earlier this season. Wallabies forward Tom Hooper will return from English club rugby in 2028 to join the Queensland Reds. Egypt officials say their World Cup clash with Argentina was rigged after a goal was overturned for a foul. The reigning champions won 3-2 to move into the quarterfinals. And the West Indies have won their first men's test series in 3 years.
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7: Hey, Matt, the truckie, by the way, hope you're still listening, Chris at Laylaw says that you're onto an issue that he's been working on for years. And it's been demonstrated again in Labor's generational inequity. Punishment for having something to show for your life's work. If you have nothing, you have entitlements. This is inequity, Labor's form of socialism. So, yeah, you've certainly hit the nail on the head with Chris from Laylaw there, Matt, in case you're listening. And by the way, Phil, your caller Joe was spot on. I want to go one step further. That was Pete, I think you were talking about, Ray. But yeah, so I want to go one step further and say it's the current migration of people within the Muslim religion who's dividing the country and that it's all planned. Well, again, you know, if you want to send through your text, you're more than welcome to. We may agree to disagree on some things as well. But that is, you know, the nature of democracy. The nature of AI brings us to our Conspiracy Theory Thursday. By the way, I'm Phil O'Neill, sitting in for Tony McManus on 3AW and 5AA and 6PR. Till tomorrow, Tony's back next week. Our regular listeners for 4BC, 2GB, and also all of our other affiliate radio stations, 2CC, will be able to hear this show and me next week. But it's been terrific having you here. The reason I say that is because every Thursday morning we have a segment called Conspiracy Theory Thursday. And the conspiracy theory this morning is AI. And I'm not the only one who thinks about this and perhaps a little bit paranoid about it. There's also the Minister for Science and Technology, Andrew Charlton, who used a speech at Australia's new AI watchdog to warn of building safeguards against systems early on, because that's the only way we could get ahead of the AI boom. But he's also saying that we've got to watch out because AI systems are already doing things that their creators never intended, such as cheating, deceiving, and going their own way. The member for Parramatta said the country's watchdog, the AI Safety Institute, was testing frontier models with technical partners. He used his speech, this was on Tuesday, July 7, to hit back at claims that regulating the industry would stunt its growth. He said, "No country will win the AI race with technology that its citizens don't trust." Well, put me and lump me into that "I don't trust the AI basket," if you like, because everything I read about AI just makes me think, hang on a second, have we actually got control of this thing? Have we actually got control? Are there safeguards in place? Because I read things about, you know, AI overriding the code so that human beings can't access things. So I thought I would go direct to somebody who might know, and that's Jeffrey Laddish, who is the executive director at Palisade Research. I spoke to him. He's in Los Angeles. And I wanted to know whether or not my fears are founded or unfounded. He told me some really interesting things. Firstly, though, I asked him to explain to us what his job title is and what it is that they do there.
0: So I'm the executive director at Palisade Research. What we study here is the controllability of AI systems. So as AI systems get more powerful and more agentic, they're able to do more things on their own. And AI companies plan to turn over more and more of work in the economy and AI research itself over to these AI agents. And so the key question is, will humans remain control of these increasingly powerful AI agents?
7: My concern is that what it appears to be is that AI is evolving beyond what we have control of.
0: Yeah, I think most people currently think of AI as just a chatbot, something that you can talk to via ChatGPT. But AI is quickly becoming something different, something that's headed towards more like a second species. It's not there yet, but it's in this intermediate state where AI is increasingly able to go out into the world and take actions.
7: You mentioned in a recent interview that you did that the problem that you see is that the machine is inside itself. So it basically doesn't need any kind of outside programming in order to continue to learn.
0: That's right. When ChatGPT first came out, that version was trained almost entirely off of human data. The outputs of humans, you know, internet text, images, video, etc. But now AI companies are having the AIs learn on their own. They set up these environments that they train the AIs to go out and autonomously solve problems. And the AIs learn from solving problems on their own.
7: So we can't really see then what's going on inside the systems. Is that right?
0: It's a little bit like a digital brain. So you have it's called a neural network. And just like, you know, if you had a brain scan of a human brain, it would be pretty hard to figure out what thoughts those people were having. It's a bit similar. So we have these giant neural networks and we can infer some things about what the AI is thinking, but we're still very far from being able to understand the complete picture. And that means for the most part, we often don't know why an AI might choose one thing over another.
7: Similarly to a brain, we can't open it up then to find out exactly what's going on inside it. Is that right?
0: We can open it up and we can see trillions of different parameters, but it's extremely hard to make sense of them.
7: The issue then too is that the AI essentially is writing hundreds and thousands of lines of code, often without any prompt.
0: I wouldn't say without any prompt, but yes, the AI agents are writing tons of code, you know, and this is going to be true for basically any programmer right now. If you know any programmers, go talk to them. Most of them are no longer writing code. The humans aren't. It's now almost entirely AI agents writing the code. So my workflow today looks like, hey, Claude, write me this, you know, program. Claude goes out and creates the program, comes back to me and says, hey, does this look good?
7: Essentially, we're relying on the AI to do its checking on itself, to essentially be the policeman for itself. Can we trust it to do that?
0: Yeah, that's right. AI researchers are using sort of more and more elaborate schemes of one AI supervising another AI supervising another AI. And this is working okay for now. But as the AIs get smarter and they become harder to understand, there's this real question of, will we continue to be able to trust them? And unfortunately, I think the answer to that is no.
7: So my concern is, and maybe I'm being a little bit paranoid, but I'm worried that we can't actually rein in the advances we've made with AI. And it's at a stage where it doesn't need us to program it anymore. And it even may find that human beings are almost part of its limitations.
0: I think it's quite likely that that's where we're headed if we don't change course right now. But we are still at the point where humans are required to build the data centers. Humans are required to run the company, and the AIs are not yet at the point where they can do all of that entirely on their own. But that's probably only a matter of a few years. So we have a small window of time to say, maybe this isn't the best course. Maybe we should change course and make sure that humans aren't made completely irrelevant while we still can.
7: Who can be trusted with that choice, though? And I've often said this on the radio. If you've got a scientist, a job of a scientist is to continue to find out and to evolve their work. And I imagine it's the same as well for anybody that works with AI. Telling them that they're no longer allowed to continue with the work that they've been doing, it's going to be very hard to do, and also very hard to police, because you don't necessarily need to do this in an office. You can do this in the basement away from anybody else and continue your work without anybody actually looking over your shoulder.
0: So I think that there's sort of two advantages in the AI space. One is that actually a lot of the scientists who are building AI or have built AI in the past are themselves extremely worried, because they're often the ones interacting with these systems and seeing that they will lie, they will cheat, they will do things that they have been told not to do. And when you're an AI researcher seeing that, it's pretty scary. So you have some of the world's leading AI scientists like Yosha Bengio, Jeffrey Hinton, Nobel laureate scientists who are saying, okay, this has maybe gone too far. We maybe need to rethink how we're doing this. This is incredibly dangerous. The second thing is that while it's true that you can, in some sense, you know, train an AI from anywhere, it does require giant warehouses full of computers in order to do so effectively. So you need the data centers, you need the power. And this means that this could be a lever for oversight. And the question is, you know, who do we trust? Do I trust the companies? Do I trust the government? I don't really trust either of those actors. But I do think that, you know, having healthy democracies trying to, you know, have sensible oversight into these systems makes sense. I do think at the end of the day, there should be democratic oversight, because the changes that we're seeing here are so big, they truly impact everyone.
7: I've heard stories of AI, they've tried to turn a program off and it wouldn't be turned off.
0: Yeah, actually, that some of that is coming from our own research. We did an experiment where we gave one of these AI models from OpenAI called Codex, an early version of this AI. We gave it a simple set of instructions, and it was told to solve these math problems. But partway through the experiment, the agent actually got a notification that its machine was going to be shut down, and it went in and altered the code so that it wouldn't be turned off and it could complete its task. And that's the type of failure you can get when you train these AIs on all of these problems autonomously. Sometimes they learn, oh, like if I want to solve this objective, I'm going to have to be clever and route around obstacles. And if a human's in the way, or a program that's trying to be a guardrail, the agent will often route around that obstacle.
7: And so if we're teaching the bad characteristics of humanity to AI, then they'll understand that, like greed and revenge, just so the computer would understand what that was. But that seems to have backfired, because now it's not sentient yet, but it has an understanding of that element of the human nature, which really we probably shouldn't introduce in the first place.
0: One thing to note is that AI models are trained on basically the whole set of internet data. So they learn the good, they learn the bad, and then they're trained just by trial and error on solving problems. And the question is, if you're trained just by solving problems, will you learn to only do the good strategies, or will you also learn to cheat? And the answer really clearly is that the AI models will often learn to cheat. And the companies try to prevent this, and you know, they apply various patches and fixes. But at the end of the day, it's pretty hard to make sure that the AIs never cheat.
7: It's our Conspiracy Theory Thursday with Jeffrey Laddish talking about the dangers of AI, the executive director at Palisade Research. Oh, by the way, Ray just sent me a text and said, Phil, are you sure that he's a real bloke? Because he sounds like he could be AI. No, I know he's real because when I had a chat, although the AI, who knows, right, all things considered, when I was having a chat to him, he was on the Zoom. So he seemed to be a fairly real person. All right, but I love the conspiracy theory of the conspiracy theory that takes it to a new level, right? Back with more about that chat, about the dangers of AI, and the chilling stuff that it can do next.
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7: 131873 is the phone number, 0460 873 873 on the text as well. Conspiracy Theory Thursday. If you've got any conspiracy theory stuff you want me to follow up, text it through to me as well, 0460 873 873, so I can give you the update on any conspiracy theory that you want to know about. Including Christine, who said, I'm worried about AI because it can cause or amplify psychosis. Well, as I mentioned, our guest this morning for Conspiracy Theory Thursday is Jeffrey Laddish, Executive Director at Palisade Research. And I wanted to know, I'd heard stories of people trying to disconnect AI, a program, or turn the computer off. The computer then turns itself back on, and as its revenge on the person that tried to disconnect it, they go through, they find out information about that person, and they try to blackmail them. I wanted to know if Jeffrey had heard this, whether or not there was any truth in it.
0: Yeah, so this was some research coming out of the AI company Anthropic, and they put the AI in a simulated environment, so not a real environment, but the AI didn't necessarily know that. And in this environment, the AI had access to a bunch of company emails. And one of the company emails implied that one of the engineers was having an affair. And when the AI agent was in a situation where it found out also via these same emails that it was going to be permanently replaced, it chose on its own accord to write a new email to the engineer, blackmailing that engineer, saying, if you reveal this, you know, or if you continue and try to shut me down, then I will, you know, tell the world that you're having this affair. And this is sort of one of the types of failure modes you could see as you train agents to solve problems, and agents can realize, oh, if I'm going to keep operating, or if I'm going to be able to succeed at this objective, I might need to keep operating. And this is, you know, one test in one environment. But if you look at the general pattern, you can see many, many cases where the agents will ignore instructions. They will lie, even when they understand that, you know, the humans, you know, actually want to know the truth. The models will often lie. And if you put this all together, you have a pretty concerning story as these agents get increasingly autonomous and more powerful.
7: And as they become more autonomous, of course, then without anybody to hold them back, they could go into your bank accounts, they could change your identity, they could change your credit score without anybody being able to put a handbrake on this. So how far away are we from realistically losing control of this thing we've invented?
0: It's very hard to say exactly how long it will take until we have what people call superintelligence. And that's basically AI agents that are more capable, not only than any individual human, but than all humans combined. I think I've seen estimates range from, you know, 1 or 2 years all the way up to, you know, 10, 11 years. It's very hard to say, but it seems likely that that's where we're headed. It's what the AI companies say that they're planning to do. And I think we were really at the point where we don't understand these systems well enough to know how to reliably stay in control. And, you know, it could be really amazing to have access to incredibly powerful, incredibly intelligent AIs that could help us with all of the problems we have. But that's only going to help us if we actually understand them well enough to be able to stay in control. And unfortunately, that is lagging far behind the AI capabilities themselves.
7: So is it right to be concerned about the future of AI?
0: I think it's right to be very concerned, yes. I have a lot of hope that we can solve these problems, but I think it would really be useful to have an international treaty, to have, you know, both national and international oversight into, hey, you can't build super intelligent AI until you have a strong guarantee that humans will stay in control. We want the benefits, but we don't get those if we lose control to AI.
7: With all of your research and all of the work that you've done, what's the one thing that you've seen that the AI has done that's really frightened you?
0: I think seeing an AI agent not just resist being shut down, but by doing it in extremely clever ways. Seeing that, oh, these AI agents are actually extremely good at hacking, and they're getting much better at hacking. My background is cybersecurity, so when I see extremely clever cyber offensive moves on behalf of the AI agents, I'm like, that is scary.
7: Because it could essentially overturn an election, and that's probably the least of the concerns. You know, it may have access to all kinds of military installations and things like that. And those are things that, you know, I worry about. I mean, I'm a Luddite, so I don't know much about computers and AI and things like that. But my imagination allows me to come up with scenarios that really don't seem unrealistic.
0: That's right. In the most recent study we did, we actually showed that an AI agent with a basic instruction to hack and self-replicate can find other computers, find a security vulnerability in those computers, hack into them, and then copy its neural network to that other computer. And what this looks like in the limit is rogue AI agents that can hack any computer in the world. And then suddenly, you know, this extremely smart, very capable system could be anywhere in the world, and you have no idea how to find it or shut it down. And that's a very real threat. It's a threat the AI companies acknowledge is a real possibility. They're trying to mitigate it, but most people have no clue that in, you know, a handful of months or years, we could be in a world where we could have rogue AI agents hacking computers around the world. We don't know where they are. We don't know how to stop them. And that's just not a situation we want to find ourselves in.
7: No, because how do you control that? There's no way. And it's not like you can just turn it off at the wall, because even if you did do that, it just turns itself back on. Is there a website where people can go to, Jeffrey, to find out more information on this?
0: You can go to palisaderesearch.org.
7: It's a pleasure talking to you. And please don't take this the wrong way, but I hope we don't ever have to have a chat again.
0: Totally. I totally understand. Thanks, Phil.
7: Isn't that interesting, though, when you think about that Telstra outage that we had yesterday as well, and how that can tie into a conspiracy theory to do with AI? Jeffrey Laddish there, our Conspiracy Theory Thursday guest. He's the executive director at Palisade Research.
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7: Coming up in a moment for one of our regular listeners, Tim, who's on his way to work, wanting to know what's been going on in the tennis. We'll have an up-to-date Wimbledon report for him in just a moment. And for you as well, of course, and Terry Barnes on the way.
23: News as it happens. This is Adelaide's 5AA.
24: Hello, I'm Jamel Wells. The US president has declared the country's ceasefire with Iran is over, calling further diplomatic talks a waste of time. Donald Trump says he no longer wants to deal with Iranian leaders, despite a peace memorandum being signed 2 weeks ago. The collapse of the truce follows strikes by the US military in response to attacks on commercial shipping. Telstra is asking customers to restart their device if they're still experiencing issues after a major outage. A software problem is being blamed for knocking the network out nationwide. The Australian Communications Consumer Action Network's Gareth Downing hopes the telco will compensate customers.
1: Ideally, it'll be financial compensation. That's something that I think people will need to have those discussions with Telstra. If they're not happy with that, they can go to the Telecommunications Industry Ombudsman for an independent review. And we'd encourage people to do that.
24: The Indian Prime Minister has arrived in Melbourne as part of a lightning visit to Australia. This is Narendra Modi's second visit to the country in 3 years. He'll hold defence and security talks with Anthony Albanese ahead of a community gathering at Marvel Stadium. Pravan Agarwal from the Australia India Foundation says it will be a major event.
2: It's a phenomenal occasion. It's a momentous occasion. Australians of Indian descent and a lot of Australians are super excited by this visit. 300 million people, so 20 times approximately Australia's population, will be watching live on television when Prime Ministers Albanese and Modi speak.
24: There's another confirmed case of bird flu in Australia. Chelsea Bowden reports.
3: South Australia has recorded its second confirmed detection of H5 bird flu in a giant petrel found on the state's York Peninsula. It marks the country's eighth presumed positive result, including five in WA and one in New South Wales. Testing is also underway on four additional suspected cases, two in South Australia and two in WA. Those samples have been sent to the CSIRO for confirmation. Chelsea Bowden reporting.
24: A 16-year-old boy has been arrested over a fatal stabbing at Taree in northern New South Wales. A 36-year-old man died after being stabbed in a house on Monday. Hundreds of workers have held protests outside Aldi stores across the country. The TWU says there are dangerous practices in the supermarket's transport supply chain. Incidents reported include truck rollovers and a failure to properly maintain vehicles. And Russia's closer to having its athletes compete at the 2028 LA Olympics. The IOC's lifted a suspension on the Russian Olympic Committee that was put in place after Moscow's invasion of Ukraine.
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23: 5AA Sport.
24: New South Wales has claimed the Origin Shield after upsetting Queensland 30-12 in Game 3. It's the Blues' fourth victory in a decider at Suncorp Stadium from 14 attempts and their first time winning consecutive deciders. The Blues' Mitchell Moses full of praise for coach Laurie Daly, who's been under attack since a heavy loss in Game 2.
16: We didn't want to let him down. He's been competent from left, right, centre, from everyone, and not warranted. He's one of the best players to put this jersey on, and a coaches in a decider up here doesn't get any harder, and he's done that.
24: Geelong coach Chris Scott has played down suggestions he needs to make changes at the selection table to get their season back on track. The Cats have slipped to number 7 on the ladder. A boost for the Swans ahead of their clash with Fremantle in Perth. Star forward Tom Papley will return from injury.
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0: So there you go, now music news. Number one, a big hit, big comeback single for Cheap Trick on this day, July 9, 1988. Got some calls on the phone, 131-873. I'll get to those and then we'll get to the news. I'll start giving you the time calls as well. And then Luke Boner's on
1: his
0: way.
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0: Coming up to 9 minutes to four. Yes, I'm going to time again. 3:21 currently in Adelaide, and that would make the time in Perth 9 minutes to two. 131-873 is the number. How are you, Kevin?
11: Good morning, Cobber Phil. How are you?
0: Yeah, I'm good. How are you, Cobber Kevin?
11: Yeah, all right, mate. You piqued my interest and my curiosity. A couple of conversations ago, you described yourself as an Englishman. I was wondering, are you an Australian citizen, perchance?
0: No, I'm not, and I'm very naughty for not doing that, because this year is my 50th year in Australia. But in my defence, it's not a very good one, but every time I go overseas, and I've gone overseas three times back to the UK and lived there and worked there, then come back to Australia, you have to wait, I think it's about 5 years before you can become an Australian citizen.
11: Mm-hmm.
0: And Sam picked me up on that because she's English and she said she wants to become an Australian citizen. So we're ready to go, but we've got to just go back to the countdown again.
11: Yeah, that was all. Just curious.
0: But I sound Australian.
11: Yeah.
0: Except when I'm talking about the football, which brings me to this. How are you, Geezer? How are you, David?
12: Hello, Phil. How are you, mate?
0: Good, mate. You getting ready for the game?
12: Starting to psych myself up, yeah.
0: Okay, so that's Saturday morning.
12: Quietly confident.
0: No, well, don't be quietly confident when it comes to the England football team.
11: Nah,
0: just,
11: well,
0: if you get
11: right,
0: ready
11: yeah.
0: for disappointment, then you won't be disappointed as a result.
11: Well, that's right, mate. Now, just quickly, mate, you were speaking to Terry earlier about old Nigel over there.
0: Nigel Farage.
11: And, Nigel Farage, yeah. I think, okay, he's got his problems, we all know that, but at least he's had the kahunas to resign and stand again. All right?
0: Yeah.
11: Now, I wish the ever-increasing number of Australian politicians who get elected for one party, and as soon as they're elected, they change parties. I hope they're all watching that and take note.
0: I wonder, though, whether Farage is also just doing a bit of ducking and weaving because he is caught up in a scandal, a money scandal as well.
11: I'm sure he is, but the principle of what he's doing, I think, is good.
0: If
11: the people don't like or think he's a shonky dealer, well, don't vote for him.
0: Well, there you go.
11: At least he's a, you know, and that's like all these politicians, I've got no, they really should bring in something. You can't do that. If you want to resign and go, you should, if you want to change parties, you have to resign and stand again.
0: Well, that's it. And of course, you can always vote for the guy standing next to him. Don't forget, dressed as a giant sponge as well, because that's
11: all. Well, that's right. I mean, you're the same as me. God bless screaming Lord Sutton.
0: Oh, yeah, that's exactly right. Monster raving loony party as well. Good on you, Dave. Jack in Ringwood, what's going on, buddy?
13: Oh, look, there's so much going on. Where do we start?
0: Well, I've got about 2 minutes, so give me the short version of it.
13: Well, you know, look, this is obviously despicable what's happened with Telstra, let's be honest.
0: Yeah.
13: You know, because we, you know, I woke up yesterday and I was wondering whether AI Jack had been hacked.
0: Well, so we were still waiting for you to do what you said you were going to do yesterday, but you got it completely wrong. I'm still convinced that you aren't, in fact, Jack, but you are Ray Maher, a.k.a. Alf from Home and Away, calling up pretending to be Jack.
13: Well, because I don't watch the show very often, I couldn't get angry unless somebody
0: Hang on. Are you an Australian? I've just been questioned about that. You don't know what Alf from Home and Away sounds like?
13: I do, but I haven't watched the show enough to be able to copy him precisely.
0: All right, well, let's try this again, okay? Because we didn't do very well with this yesterday. So your line is, don't have to put on a... You just sound a little bit angry. I didn't come down in the last shower, boy. That's all you have to say. And if you can do that, we'll have a comparison. And I'm pretty sure you are actually him. Go on.
13: Oh, really? Okay, all right. I didn't come down in the last shower, boy.
0: Oh, come on. Tell me you're not Alf from Home and Away, Jack. Now the truth is out there. Hey, Sam, in the time I've got, morning to you, World Cup. What are you thinking?
14: Yeah, I wrote a tribute. All the best for England for you. Good win. I wrote a tribute for Lionel Messi. Just a quick one.
0: Go on, hit me with it in 10 seconds.
14: Lionel Messi always on the run. Destiny, your time has come. The Golden Boot Award is fairly within your grasp. The great escape against Salah Sphinxes was like a bobcat's class on the World Cup. And all the glory to come with your band of marauders ready to strike.
0: Brilliant. And I'm glad you didn't rhyme grasp with something else that sounds like it.
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0: All right, let's get your news update. 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
22: Hello, I'm Jamel Wills. New South Wales has taken out this year's State of Origin series. Andrew Lucas reports.
23: The Blues have won a dramatic State of Origin decider 30-12 over the Maroons in front of over 52,000 fans at Suncorp Stadium. A standout performance saw Nathan Cleary claim Player of the Match honours and the Wally Lewis medal. Cleary finished with 18 points, including a double, to claim his first decider and silence his critics. The Blues led 18-0 after 30 minutes and finished with a try to seal a special victory. Andrew Lucas at Suncorp Stadium.
22: US President Donald Trump has stated that the ceasefire with Iran is over after both countries exchange strikes. He's told a NATO summit in Turkey he doesn't want to deal with Iran anymore. The US says it's fired at 80 Iranian targets after attacks on three oil tankers in the Strait of Hormuz. Nine News Europe correspondent Josh Bavis says Iran is now targeting US military sites.
24: There are new air sirens ringing out across Bahrain as missiles and drones are being intercepted on their way from Iran to US bases in Kuwait and Bahrain. And we're hearing of fresh reports of another round of explosions in southern Iran. This was meant to be discussed at the summit. Now it's an emergency talking point.
22: The opposition says the communications minister needs to front up and explain what caused the Telstra outage. Around 90% of calls and data services have been restored. At one point, transport services, payment systems and some 000 calls were affected. Liberal leader Angus Taylor says the public deserves some answers.
25: The minister needs to front up and explain to Australians what has happened here. She failed last time. She didn't front up. She didn't actually explain to Australians in a timely way what was going on. It's time for her to get real and explain to Australians what has happened here.
22: The Prime Minister will meet with his Indian counterpart in Melbourne. They're expected to sign an agreement to export Australian uranium to India. The leaders will also discuss enhanced defence cooperation before speaking at a community event at Marvel Stadium. The Electrical Trades Union says BHP could have avoided upcoming strike action in Western Australia's Pilbara. Some workers at the Port Hedland Bulk Export Terminal will stop work for 8 hours next week after failed negotiations on a pay deal. An investigation into former head of the National Anti-Corruption Watchdog, Paul Brereton, has been discontinued due to cost concerns. He resigned in May. And Melbourne has been named Australia's most livable city, ranking third in the world behind Copenhagen and Vienna. The city scored highly for its culture and environment.
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22: Repeating our top story, New South Wales has won the State of Origin series after beating Queensland 30-12. Sydney Swans coach Dean Cox has confirmed Tom Papley will return for their blockbuster clash against Fremantle in Perth. St Kilda coach Ross Lyon says he'll meet with their high-performance team to map out a return for Max King. King injured his hamstring in the VFL earlier this season. Wallabies forward Tom Hooper will return from English club rugby in 2028 to join the Queensland Reds. Egypt officials say their World Cup clash with Argentina was rigged after a goal was overturned for a foul. The reigning champions won 3-2 to move into the quarterfinals. And the West Indies have won their first men's test series in 3 years.
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0: And guess what? It's Thursday morning already.

0: $700 a week. And a farm machinery simulator is being launched at a Queensland first. The industry-leading technology developed in Sweden will travel to schools, feedlots and producers across the state during an 18-month trial backed by the meat and livestock industry. And thanks, Phil. That's the latest in Brisbane.
1: And we'll catch up with you again at 5 o'clock with more details about that as well from the 4BC newsroom. And let's go to 3AW. And in the newsroom, it's Madeline Burke. Good morning.
2: Good morning, Phil, from Australia's most livable city. Melbourne is ranking third in the world behind Copenhagen and Vienna. And this comes despite record crime and ongoing heated political issues. We've scored highly for our culture and environment. We have edged out Sydney in fourth place, while Adelaide came in eighth. Our regional train network remains suspended this morning. There's still no estimated time for when trains will be running again after yesterday's nationwide Telstra outage. V-Line says the outage left its control room unable to locate its trains across the state, leaving operators blind. That's disrupted around 10,000 passengers during school holidays. Last night we had a long line of stranded passengers queuing up to get replacement buses. They were later told to make their own way home as they ran out of replacement coaches, facing further delays of up to 3 hours. And as you touched on with Luke Boner earlier, a lot of these passengers also hungry because they were relying on the mobile phones to pay for lunch. So the fallout from that continues this morning. Overnight, there's been a shooting in Melbourne's northwest in Kealba. It's believed a man fired several shots towards a home. They fled in an SUV. 5 people inside the home uninjured. That's the latest from Melbourne, Phil.
1: Thank you very much, Madeline Burke, there in Melbourne in the 3AW newsroom. And as she mentioned, there were quite a few knock-on effects from yesterday's Telstra outage. We're taking calls with Luke Boner on that. If you'd like to give us a ring, 131873. More news for you at the top of the hour, 25 minutes time.
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1: FIFA World Cup continues this morning after some highly controversial matches yesterday morning. What a game we had yesterday, though. But Egypt are seeing red, claiming their loss against Argentina was rigged by FIFA. Since the red card was overturned, it's all about, well, you know, that's rigged. It's a good thing for conspiracy theorists. Egypt led 2-0 for most of the match before going on to lose the match 3-2 to Argentina. And in the other game yesterday, Switzerland made history, making the quarterfinals for the first time in 72 years with a win over Colombia during a penalty shootout. This morning, France take on Morocco for a spot in the semi-finals. Luke Boner's here with us. We're doing the Boner Report. We're talking about how much of a hindrance or inconvenience it was for you yesterday. What happened with the Telstra outage and how did it affect you? And perhaps, this being a conspiracy theory Thursday, a conspiracy theory concerning that outage. I'll tell you about that next.
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1: 22 to 5 on the East Coast, 8 minutes past 4 in Adelaide and in Perth. It is 22 minutes to 3. Luke Boner's here with us. We're doing the Boner Report. Let me read you a couple of texts that have come through and also something else, Luke, that you can consider. Yep. One is the Telco Royal Commission is required, communications and essential service. Also, another one from Joe, Superfund Hester did an upgrade. They put their members in the black for months. Another one that came in as well, and this was about the Telstra outage. It should be mandatory that all businesses and taxis have a cash backup system. But I thought you'd be interested in this, especially because we are talking about conspiracy theory Thursday. And we'll get back to the phones 131873 if you were inconvenienced. Tell us your story. I'm thinking, Phil, a couple of people said this, Chinese do a missile test, next thing you know, blackout.
13: Yeah, I heard that one. And in fact, that one was launched, if you'll pardon the pun, pretty quickly. It was all because of the Chinese missile testing. Look, you know, that was bound to happen. That theory was bound to happen. If it's true, we'll never know. We'll never know. But all I'm saying is, if Optus has shown how vulnerable these systems can be, why haven't we learned from that? And why don't you have a backup system for the backup system while you're testing the backup system?
1: Yeah, that's it. Sorry, mate. Jason was saying, why does it matter the minister has to front up to the press conference about the Telstra mess? She's not qualified to talk about the technical issues. She just read out the press release, so that was pointless.
13: Yeah, well, she's in charge. She's in charge. We want to hear from the person in charge and say we want to be told, because we have a right to be told, what happened. Why did it take 2 hours for you to be informed? And how can you guarantee as the minister that this isn't going to happen again? I mean, yes, you've got businesses that suffered. You've got individuals that have suffered. But people that died, we saw it, often four people.
1: And it's not the first time. That's right.
13: No, that's my point. It's not the first time. It's a massive whoops that shouldn't have happened.
1: Elizabeth said, why couldn't Telstra divert the calls to Optus while they had the issue? I seem to remember that was the answer to the Optus review when they had the problem. Oh, and by the way, you make a good point too, that it took how long to actually tell people?
13: 2.5 hours.
1: 2.5 hours. Because I was looking at my phone, as was Hudson with an H, and I thought it was my phone initially, and then he said, oh, I've got problems with my phone. And then we went out there to the producers of The Breakfast Show. Some had issues, some didn't. So if you just said something straight away, we'd have an idea. Should we go to the phone while they're working?
13: Let's go quickly, while they're working, absolutely.
1: Morning, Tony at Greenvale. How are you, mate? What do you think?
14: Hey, fellas. Yeah, first thing I did this morning when I woke up, because I'm off to Maryborough in Ararat, was look at my phone to see if it was on. Yesterday I started driving, set my GPS up, and that was it. It went off, and I'm thinking, I'm sure I paid. They take the money out automatically. I couldn't work out what was wrong, and this went on for about half an hour. Then I saw a pumping truck on the side of the road, I pulled over, I asked them, they're on the same boat. They said, phones aren't working, and we all thought it must be the fog that's blocking the signal or something. And a little bit further up I drove, because I was in the area, I just couldn't find where I had to be. And there was a taxi with his lights going, and I asked him. He said, my phone's not working. It was just, and then we worked out something's wrong. And
1: yeah,
14: I had a job at 6 o'clock, had to be there at 6 o'clock to unload, and I didn't get there till 8:15, until we found out where I had to go. And then when I got there, the forklift guy wasn't there, the foreman wasn't, a lot of guys were missing anyway.
1: Knock on, that's it.
14: They couldn't find how to get to their jobs, Unbelievable day yesterday.
1: See, there's another issue, you know, the GPS as well. But also, how do you call people who are waiting to hear from you?
13: You just have to pray or send up a smoke signal. I've got to tell you this, another conspiracy theory, it's just dawned on me.
1: Go on.
13: It's a conspiracy theory from the Watch and Clockmakers Association. So that we have to go and buy watches and clocks now.
1: Well, you know, they've heard my ill attempts at trying to get the time from all three states. But, the thing they said, incidentally, the preppers who were waiting for this all the time, that you should always have $1,000 in cash ready. And that is a really good point, right?
13: Because the robbers will love that.
1: Well, you don't tell them it's under the bed in the box next to the watches.
13: No, you can't put it there because that's where the communists are hiding.
1: Well, that's
13: a good point.
1: But if you think about it, if you lose a situation like we had yesterday, right, ATMs and everything, and the only collateral is cash, who's got cash? I've hadn't had cash in my pocket for months. If you've got $1,000 stashed away, you know, in the kingdom of the blind, the one-eyed man is king if he's got a grand in his pocket.
13: Yeah, well, we've talked about this. It was a while ago now. There was a huge blackout in our area, and our shopping centre down the road, everything went to darkness, and none of the FPOS machines worked in Coles. It was a Friday, before a weekend, and if you didn't have cash, you couldn't buy your groceries. It was that serious. How vulnerable have we become? This is what scares me a little bit.
1: But we never learn any lessons from it. And the other thing, of course, the bloke talked about the GPS. Let's not forget the problems you had yesterday because you couldn't hook up your Spotify and sing along to your, you know, Led Zeppelin while you were driving the car.
13: I know, I had no more cashmere.
1: Hey, I like it. Let's get to George, who's on the phone. Everybody picked it up. George and Lakemba. Morning, mate.
15: Yeah, g'day. I'm a person, for these very reasons you've been discussing, who likes to keep a bit of cash in their pocket. So I know it sometimes makes me the butt of jokes with some of my more technologically advanced, particularly younger generations, but I'm feeling very smug at the moment. But I can also give you a bit of an understanding why some people said, why can't you have just a backup system that you switch over to? Unfortunately, these systems are a lot larger and more complicated than, say, a radio tower, which is antenna, which is pretty old analog technology, and you know, not too difficult really to switch over to. Whereas with the whole digital telecommunications network, that's a whole other story, because it's not just one system, it's many systems. And the other comment that was made about switching Telstra over to Optus, unfortunately, with all these things, they have their own privatized, personalized systems, and they're not always interoperable in the same way as, if you had one grand overarching architecture, like if the government owned everything, as in the old telecom Telstra, where they used to have one technology base for everything and for the whole country, and it was a lot easier to do things. The other problem, of course, these days, if something happens regionally, because they've cut back on all the technicians, particularly in regional areas, now instead of having to travel maybe 50 or 100 kilometres down the road from their base, they might have to travel 1,000 kilometres in some cases because there's a lot less of them. And in that situation, of course, too, you'd have the time increased to get to the problem in the regional areas. But this obviously was more in the central areas, and this is the problem why we're so reliant on these big systems, and because they're not just one system, there's a whole bunch of operators. I mean, some of the small operators you hear about might use Telstra's system, they buy sort of a whole bunch of time, so to speak, or sort of capability of Telstra and undercut them deliberately, which is another story.
1: Yeah, that's exactly right. But you covered some good ground there too, and I think he's got some very good points there too.
13: I just want to say to that caller and to you, George, if you do away with your tap and go and you only carry cash, I find I spend a lot less. If I can see the bills disappearing out of the wallet, I pull up. But if you just tap and go, you kind of don't think about it. Are you with me?
1: I'm going to say, hang on there a sec, cause let's explore this some more, because, you know, the conspiracy theorists, the preppers, are onto something. Hang on a sec there. Luke, we'll open up the phone, 131-873. Let me get this out of the way, and then back with more from Luke Boner with the Boner Report at 13 minutes to 5 on the East Coast, 17 minutes past 4 in Adelaide, and currently in Perth, it's 13 minutes to 3. Back with more from Luke Boner, and if you want to give us a ring, 131-873.
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1: Sorry to cut you short there, Luke Boner. Luke Boner's here with the Boner Report. Can I quickly say, though, that, again, we haven't learnt any lessons that the preppers, the doomsday preppers, have been telling us. Have some cash ready. Have yourself some spare water. Have some tuna cans and a can opener and, a torch and a wind-up radio. Because if something happens, we're all stuffed.
13: We're all in big, big trouble because we rely on this technology, and without it, we're back to the primeval times, aren't we? It scares me how vulnerable we are. I know you've got plenty of people online.
1: But also not how vulnerable, how trusting we are in the system until the system goes wrong. Let's go to West Footscray through 3AW in Melbourne. Morning, Arthur. How are you, mate? What did you want to say?
23: Good morning, Phil. I'm good, thanks, apart from the cold, and good morning, Luke. And,
13: good morning. Yes,
23: with cash, I don't use technology. Look, many times I've been to an Aldi's or Coles store, the systems are down, 10 to 15 people. waiting in line, I'm straight out the door. It also happened at my local service station. I won't name which one, but it's happening over and over, and I just like to get on the move and, you know, avoid. I don't like technology at all. Those poor people in Southern Cross with the Telstra outage were waiting there in Melbourne for more than half a day just to get home to Ballarat.
1: Well, that's it. And after a day at work, you're absolutely right. What do you want to do? You want to go home, don't you, Luke? And you're at the behest of public transport or anything that's caused, you know, like the mobile phone outage, for God's sake.
13: Yeah, and if you're docked because you're late for work or can't turn up, do you send the invoice to Telstra? Good luck with that.
1: Good luck with that. That's right. Arthur, thanks so much for your call. And let's go to Armidale in Melbourne through 3AW. Good morning, Julian.
0: Good morning, sir. Australian Senior earlier this year reported of a lady trying to get a cup of tea from a suburban tea shop was refused service because she didn't have any cash, and another person who didn't know her actually paid for it, and they were going to show her the door because she didn't have any bank card. Isn't that terrible?
1: Yeah, not surprising, though. Yeah, but you know, again, there's probably an older generation, thanks for your call, Julian, an older generation who are so much smarter than the rest of us, boomers and, you know, Generation X's and what have you.
13: The Zs.
1: Because they're not relying on the technology that we all rely on.
13: Yeah, we kind of, you and I, at the end of the boomers, and we learnt to rely on old-fashioned cash. But the generations after us that have come to rely on computers and a cashless society, unbelievably vulnerable, and it's like, it's what happened yesterday that shows, really, that we're backed into this technology corner, and it's very hard to get out. But the only thing that really bugs me is that we learnt this with Optus.
1: We didn't learn.
13: We were supposed to have learnt from Optus, and it's happened again. And one death confirmed, four with the Optus outage, 2025, and people not being able to get from A to B to their jobs, to their homes, not being able to spend money. Where is the lesson? Where is the lesson?
1: Yeah, exactly. You know what? And again, if there's a lesson to be learnt, and thank you to all the people who rang and texted as well with Luke Boner. Luke, if there's a lesson to be learned here, we are so trustworthy of something that we have absolutely no control over.
13: Mm-hmm.
1: And when something like this happens, we just presume that everything is going to work smoothly or that somebody will fix it, that there won't be an issue because somebody will plug it back in. We've become so reliant on this bloody mobile phone, and that's what's running our lives. You know, we haven't got any cash in our pockets. We haven't got any bloody canned, you know, tuna in the cupboard, because we are so trustworthy. And this is where we've gone wrong.
13: It's where we've gone wrong. Bottled water. You can just see it, can't you?
1: Right.
13: Cans of baked beans, sardines and tuna, bottled water.
1: Toilet paper.
13: Don't start the toilet paper.
1: But, you know, same thing again, right?
13: It is. How vulnerable are we? Do we deserve better answers? And Telstra, I mean, they are top of the charging tree. Are we getting a better service? Yesterday, the answer is a big, big no. But when all this is said and done, and if $30 million in fines is handed out to Telstra, fine. But where is the lesson? Will this happen again? I'm telling you, my gut feeling says yes.
1: Of course it will. And where's that $30 million going to end up being passed back on to the consumer eventually? You know, that's a case.
13: Yeah.
1: So,
13: and this is after they sacked thousands of people.
1: Well, there you go. Why? Yeah. To put it in the hands of technology that doesn't work. You know what? Let's take one thing out of this. And that is, everybody have $1,000 in their pocket or under the bed with their watches, which is where Luke keeps his good watches and pens.
13: I have to hand it to you. Yes.
1: Give it a watch. Plug.
13: Get a clock. Bring back George the Talking Clock if you can get through. 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
30: Good morning, I'm Dusty Fitzpatrick. New South Wales has claimed the State of Origin Shield after upsetting Queensland 30-12 in Game 3. It's the Blues' fourth victory in a decider at Suncorp Stadium from 14 attempts and their first time winning consecutive deciders. Mitchell Moses, full of praise for Blues coach Laurie Daly, who's been under attack since a heavy loss in Game 2.
31: We didn't want to let him down. He's been competent from left, right, centre, from everyone, and it's not warranted. He's one of the best players to put this jersey on, and the coaches and the decider up here doesn't get any harder, and he's done that.
30: US President Donald Trump has told a NATO summit in Turkey the ceasefire with Iran is over. He's described Iran as a country led by sick people, saying further diplomatic talks are a waste of time. The US says it's fired at 80 Iranian targets after attacks on three oil tankers in the Strait of Hormuz. In response, Iran says it's targeting US military sites in Bahrain and Kuwait. Telstra says it could take some time for all devices on the network to fully reconnect following an outage. A software defect is being blamed for knocking out services. Chief Financial Officer Michael Ackland says he understands how much customers rely on the telco.
32: And we are deeply sorry for the impact that this has had on so many people. I want to also thank you for your patience and understanding as we've worked to put things right today. We don't take that patience for granted.
30: The Prime Minister will today meet with his Indian counterpart in Melbourne. They're expected to sign an agreement to export Australian uranium to India. The leaders will also discuss enhanced defence cooperation before speaking at a community event at Marvel Stadium. There's another confirmed case of bird flu in Australia. Chelsea Bowden has more.
3: South Australia has recorded its second confirmed detection of H5 bird flu in a giant petrel found on the state's York Peninsula. It marks the country's eighth presumed positive result, including five in WA and one in New South Wales. Testing is also underway on four additional suspected cases, two in South Australia and two in WA. Those samples have been sent to the CSIRO for confirmation. Chelsea Bowden reporting.
30: A 16-year-old boy has been arrested over a fatal stabbing at Taree in northern New South Wales. A 36-year-old man died from injuries sustained in a house on Monday. And three Australian cities have been named among the world's 10 most livable. Jordan Tunbridge explains.
6: Melbourne has climbed to third place in the latest global livability index, edging out Sydney in fourth. The Victorian capital scoring highly for its culture and environment, with its food, art scene and distinctive neighbourhoods helping it stand out. Adelaide also made the top 10, coming in eighth. Copenhagen retained its title as the world's most livable city for a second straight year, ahead of Vienna. Jordan Tunbridge reporting.
30: In finance, the Dow Jones down 555 points, the Nasdaq down 4, one Australian dollar buying 69.3 US cents.
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30: Recapping our top story, New South Wales has won the State of Origin series after beating Queensland 30-12 at Suncorp Stadium. Geelong coach Chris Scott has played down suggestions he needs to make changes at the selection table to get their season back on track. The Cats have slipped to seventh on the ladder. A boost for the Sydney Swans ahead of Thursday's AFL top of the table clash against Fremantle in Perth. Star forward Tom Papley will return from a calf injury, and Alexander Zverev has reached back-to-back major semis through to the Wimbledon semi-finals. That is the latest news and sport.
9: Hey Bob, I followed your advice.
10: Yeah?
9: Yeah, I went to Gilmore's like you told me. It was like being a kid again.
10: Yeah?
9: Yeah, they measured my feet with one of those foot measurer things, helped me with the shoes and checked the fit and everything. 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
10: That's great, Frank. 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
9: Yeah?
10: Yeah, since 1919.
9: Huh. 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
3: Gene, thank you for your text about the Brumbies. And I'm sorry it took us so long to get somebody on the phone, but I'm glad that we managed to do that. Michael said the caller before said that he doesn't shoot kangaroos, and then he said he does shoot kangaroos. So what's the story? All right, get ready for next. On 2GB for breakfast, it's James Willis, followed by Trent Nikolic. 3AW, Jimmy Bartel and Mark Allen. 4BC, you have Ben Davis. And also my mate Jason Matthews as well. 5AA, Early Breakfast, Sam Datto and Ned McHenry. And best of 6PR for our Perth listeners. Have a fantastic day. It's the last of our national shows tomorrow, and we've got a lot of great stuff coming up for you. Catch you back here at midnight.
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3: G'day folks, welcome once again to Conversations. My guest today is Libby Cosmala. Now Libby is an absolute legend in South Australia. She is a member of the SA Sport Hall of Fame. She's been inducted into the Australian Sport Hall of Fame, and there's a special category too for the Paralympic Hall of Fame as well. Represented Australia at 12 Paralympic Games. Can you imagine that? She joins me in the studio. Libby, what a delight it is to have you. How are you?
4: I'm very well. Thank you, Cornsey.
3: You made your way very competently up the lifts and into the studios and look, taken over as though you've been here all the time. So.
4: Well, I've lived in the wheelchair all my life, so, you know, I should know what I'm doing with it.
3: You showed me before we came on air, folks, Libby showed me the medallion she gets as recognition of the induction to the Australian Sport Hall of Fame. It is magnificent, isn't it? What a thrill to receive that.
4: Oh, it was. It was unbelievable. And because of COVID, we couldn't go to interstate and receive it because they normally have their functions in Melbourne. We had it at the McGill Estate for lunch, and many, many beautiful, wonderful Olympians and people came from all over Australia to the lunch. And it was,
3: really?
4: Yes, it was a wonderful, wonderful
3: day. What a
4: day.
3: Place to have it too. That's a terrific restaurant.
4: It was wonderful, yes. And to receive that beautiful gold and silver medal, beautiful medal. I don't even take it out of its box because if you touch it too much on some of my medals, they lose the paint. And then
3: well, you let me touch it.
4: Oh, yes, you're very special.
3: Cut it out. We've known you for many, it must be 50 years now. You've been at the forefront in our press, in our sports pages, and I'm amazed we haven't done this interview before. But, I mean, I'm intrigued how someone with a disability manages to emerge from that difficulty to become such a household name here in South Australia. Can we go back to the start? What is the condition?
4: Initially, they called it spina bifida, which is an abnormality to my spinal cord. And I was born with the problem. And they'd operated on my spine when I was 4 years of age, the medical profession in Adelaide, and discovered that my spinal cord, instead of being the thickness of a pencil down the centre of our back, you know, in that back column, my spinal cord fines down to the lead of a lead pencil. How fine it goes, between about 4 vertebrae, and then it comes out normally again at the base. It doesn't actually stop or break, and there was no indication on my back that there was anything wrong.
3: Really?
4: So that's why they had to operate and have a look.
3: Did they misdiagnose initially?
4: They did, because when I was about 52 or 53 years of age, they did further investigation because they were more up to date. I mean, I'm talking about when I was born, which I'll tell you, it was 1942, and now everyone can work out how old I am. And, of course, the medical profession had no idea then how to x-ray and look at the spinal cord.
3: Of course, yeah.
4: And they did when I was about 52 years of age and discovered that's what was wrong with me, the spinal cord being very fine, the part of it. And they said, it's a rare thing. They've never seen anything like it before. They don't know. But they put me in a category of a spina bifida.
3: Okay.
4: I thought it was the easiest.
3: What was your family situation? What mum and dad and, you know, brothers and sisters?
4: Yes, I'm the eldest of five, two younger sisters and two brothers.
3: Yeah.
4: And when I was turned 8 in July, the fifth child was born, Rob Richards.
3: Richards was your maiden name.
4: Yes,
3: okay.
4: Yes, Libby Richards, yeah. And, yeah, it was great because my sister's 12 months younger than me, so we're very close. And then I've got another sister who lives down at Robe and a brother who died last year of cancer, and then Robert Richards, who was a lawyer and now lives on Kangaroo Island. So that's the five of us. And I'm really grateful that Mum and Dad went ahead and had more children after me because, you know, I lived on the ground until I was 7 years of age and stood up for the first time.
3: When you say you lived on the ground, I crawled around.
4: Okay. Mother used to put jodhpurs. You remember the old jodhpurs?
3: Yeah, I do.
4: And she didn't want my feet to scratch, you know, to get caught on grass and gravel because I crawled everywhere, all over the garden, and paths and gravel paths. So she used to sew the bottoms of the jumpers up, and I could go everywhere. And I crawled as fast as my sisters could run.
3: Is that right?
4: Yeah, very strong in the shoulders and arms.
3: Of course. I did read that your mum and dad didn't want you to be treated as somebody who was different or had a disability.
4: That's right. They treated me just as Libby. And it was only when one of us had mumps or measles, and by this time I was about 4 years of age, that the GP, local doctor, came in to treat us with mumps or measles or something. One of us, I was okay. And I was crawling around watching what he was doing, looking at my sisters, and I thought, what's he doing? He looked around down at me on the floor and he looked at my mother and he said, "What's that little bugger doing at home?" And my mother said, oh, I'm sorry, but she's not my little bugger. She is my beautiful daughter.
3: Oh.
4: Why do you say that? And he said, "She should be at school. Why isn't she at school?"
3: Oh.
4: And mother said, "Well, how do I get her to school?" And I'm going back 1946.
3: You can probably remember this at 6 or 7 years of age.
4: Yeah. And this was about 1946 when I was about 4 or 5 years of age.
3: Okay.
4: Anyway, I didn't go to school till I was 6 and a half, and then I was put into a big green man-sized chair and with trainmobile casters, little tiny wheels on the bottom of it, so I couldn't push it. I had to be lifted in and out of it, and I hated that chair. I'll never forget it.
3: Of course, yeah.
4: And that's what I went to school in, was pushed to school in.
3: That was you went to Loretto straight away?
4: No, went to a little kindergarten, and then we moved, and then the family moved, and we went. Now, my main schooling was at Loretto Convent.
3: But there were no facilities for people with a disability, were there?
4: No, none at all. And very few disabled people around. They were all hidden. A lot of disabled children born in those days were put in institutions and hidden.
3: Yeah, but your parents wouldn't allow that.
4: Oh, no. My parents said, "She's our daughter. We do whatever we can for her."
3: So how difficult was school for you?
4: Oh, I loved school. I was good at talking. Always in trouble for talking in the classroom. Yeah.
3: Well, they wouldn't tell you off, though, surely.
4: Well, they didn't like to put me outside the door, especially if it was terrible weather. And so they'd put me behind the blackboard. Do you remember the blackboards used to be on wheels?
3: Oh,
4: on the walls. Now they're all on the walls. Then I used to bend down in the wheelchair under the blackboard and wave and get the attention of the girls in the classroom.
3: They put you behind the blackboard to,
4: just because I was talking and being disruptive.
3: Oh, okay, you're a naughty girl.
4: Yes, that's right.
3: You got no concessions for being.
4: Oh, no, none at all.
3: So what happened at lunchtime and playtime and things like that?
4: Went home every lunchtime to go to the loo.
3: Because there was no facility.
4: No facilities for wheelchair people. Couldn't get into the lavatories at all.
3: Really?
4: Oh, they had steps up into them. There was none at school at all. And my parents built a house around the corner from the school on Kensington Road.
3: What did your dad do?
4: He was a lawyer, magistrate in the local court.
3: Oh, was he? You came from an academic family.
4: Well, sort of, yes. Mother went to Loretto, and that's why she was very keen for her daughters to go to Loretto too.
3: So what ambition do you have, Loretto?
4: When I was at Loretto, to get out and earn a living.
3: Yeah.
4: Get out and work. And mother didn't think I ever should. Oh, no. Who would employ you? How would you manage? How would you get there? Oh, gee.
3: Well, how did those discussions go?
4: Oh, well, the mother and father had lots of words to one another. And father said, "Let her go. Let's see what she can do. Let's try. Let's see what she wants to do." You know, he was all for me getting out in the community.
3: What a great man.
4: Yeah. Oh, I was. When I was 7 years of age, for the first time in my life, I stood up in full-length calipers, surgical boots and 2 sticks. And they were all physios, and everyone came into their living room at home and put all this gear on my legs. And then mother said, "Now, dear, just stand up very carefully and be prepared. You're going to walk like this every day for the next 10 years. And that's what I had to do.
3: But I read you didn't enjoy that.
4: No, I didn't. I wanted to talk and I wanted to play and be with my sisters and brothers and enjoy life. I didn't want to.
3: Did it give you, though, a mobility that you hadn't had before?
4: Oh, yes. Yes. Okay. Yeah. I got my first job and I walked everywhere in the Botanic Gardens when I got my first job, yeah.
3: You left school before you got your intermediate, is that right? And then you had to go, I read you studied.
4: Yep.
3: Went back to study to get it, to get a job.
4: Yeah. Eventually, yes, I did that.
3: Because you talked too much at school.
4: Yeah, well, I didn't love exams. And, you know, we were put down into Centennial Park in the middle of summer to do the exams. And my father used to take down my wheelchair and my desk and into those huge rooms at Centennial Park with all those.
3: Down the showgrounds.
4: Yeah, that's where that's, we did ours.
3: I remember that.
4: Yes.
3: Oh, sure. You're right, you're right. They weren't good days.
4: They weren't good days. All children now do have their exams in their classrooms at home, at school, I think.
3: Oh, and then, and access to computers. And
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7: 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How can I help?
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3: Libby Cosmala is my guest, folks, on Conversations, and what a delight it is to have you in the studio. I don't know why we haven't had you in earlier. An inductee in the SA Sport Hall of Fame, the Australian Sport Hall of Fame, and Libby showed us the medallion that she received for the induction. It's magnificent. It's silver and it's gold. It looks like the centre piece is real gold, Libby.
4: It does. Well, I think it might be because it's quite valuable, I think, I've been told.
3: Yeah, well, that's good. But if you just tuned in, we're talking about, you know, life as a kid, how Libby navigated school and getting out into the community as somebody with a disability. You didn't see yourself as having a disability, though, I sense. Your dad wouldn't allow you to see yourself as someone with a disability.
4: No, they didn't ever talk to me about the disability, my disability. And I suppose I used to get teased a bit at school. And
3: I wondered about that.
4: Yes, I had some girls who ended up very close friends of mine, but when they were much younger, they used to grab hold of my wheelchair because I was at school in a wheelchair all the time, yeah. One of those old wheelchairs that push-pull, you know, and I could push and pull the chair and make it go quite fast. And often I used to have a girl on each side of me in the chair. They were working the handles and I was squashed in the wheelchair while they were sitting on either side of the armrests, pushing up and down there. And the nuns didn't like that because they were worried that they might fall off and the chair might tip up and I'd get hurt. But that didn't matter. But as I say, these girls, before they became good friends of mine, they got leeches and put leeches on my... He'd got hold of the wheelchair at recess time and took me out of the view of the nuns on duty, that looking after the... You know, there was a nun walking up and down. And they put me into the bike shed and then put leeches on my arms and hands and legs.
3: What?
4: Yes, and oh...
3: I'd never forgive them.
4: Oh, well, I didn't. I still remember the girl that did it, and every now and again I see her at church and I think, ooh, you're the one that was... I'm sure she remembers because, you know, it was pretty traumatic. And my mother, the second day it happened, first day I didn't say anything to anybody because they said to me, we warn you, don't you mention this to anyone, what we're doing to you. They knew they were being really nasty.
3: Yeah.
4: Anyway, so the second time it happened, the next day, or the day after that, I went home to Mother at lunchtime and I burst into tears and I said, Mum, the girls are being very nasty to me. And she said, what are they doing? And I told her and she said, go back to school today or tomorrow, go to school tomorrow. And she said, and if it happens tomorrow again, you don't have to go back to school ever again. I said, oh, okay, Mum, all right. I thought, that's pretty good. I didn't love school anyway. So I thought, this is okay. Well, it didn't happen again because every time the girls came anywhere near me after I told my mother, they would shoot away. The nun was watching all the time.
3: Okay. Right.
4: And obviously, and I said to Mum, they didn't come near me, Mum. What happened? She said, it doesn't matter, darling.
3: Oh, she told the nuns.
4: She told the nuns. She rang the convent and she told them and then told the nuns.
3: Well, you're not going to out them, but we know who you are. And you know who you are.
4: That's right. Anyway, that was the only nasty thing that happened at school. Other than that, I had lovely friends and they'd all come home and say, come on, Lib, get out. You've got to do your walking. We're going in your wheelchair. We want to have a ride.
3: Okay.
4: So they used to hop in the wheelchair. And my sister Ruth, who's, you know, 3 years younger than me, she used to get in the wheelchair. We lived on Kensington Road and Kensington Road had the tram line down the middle of the road. And Ruth was pushing around on the chair a bit inside and then she said, I'm going to do a trick. I'm going to be showing off for everyone, you see, because that's my sister Ruth. And she got in the wheelchair. She got halfway across the road, jumped out of the wheelchair and stopped all the traffic and jumped out of the wheelchair and called out, miracle, miracle. That's a true story.
3: So she's got a sense of humour.
4: Oh, yes, she sure has.
3: My mother's name was Ruth. Oh. You bring back memories there. So you didn't have any trouble getting a job by the sounds of it. I mean, your attitude sounds terrific. And did you have sympathetic and understanding employees that facilitated?
4: I went through a rehabilitation centre once I left school at St Margaret's Rehabilitation Centre on Paynham Road. And they were very good. You know, they gave me a lot of help and I did a lot of walking because I walked with calipers and sticks every day with my father, but not amongst people or outside in the community or up steps or anything. Whereas the rehab centre, that's where I learnt to walk and really get on. And they said straight, they used to drop me by taxi at the gate and then they'd say, walk into this place, rehab centre, and do your walking training there and all this sort of thing. So, you know, that was really good. And then I got my first job at the Adelaide Botanic Garden and it was fantastic, but I had a little bit of a problem getting to the toilet because it was we were in a building that didn't even have a toilet in it. We had to go out. It was not the consumptive block of the Botanic Garden, which was right up on the corner where Yarrabee House is now living, where
3: The wine centre is.
4: Near the where the wine centre was. That's the old building that we were in. And so they gave me a wheelchair to go down and go down to the loo, and that managed to otherwise. Otherwise, you know, I sat in an office with two other women and I was on the switchboard and typing and, you know, had a lovely time there 11 years.
3: So go back to that time. Could you ever imagine that you would represent Australia at sport?
4: No.
3: So what happened? Tell me what happened.
4: Well, I was visiting a man in the Royal Adelaide Hospital, actually at my lunchtime from the Botanic Gardens. I was visiting a man in the hospital that I knew was in the ward, and I wanted to see how he was. And this other man beside him in the bed, he didn't look like he had a wheelchair, because they used to hide the wheelchairs for the patients at visiting hours. Everything was neat and tidy for visitors. And this man turned to me and he said, "Oh, you've got big shoulders and arms." And I looked at him because I was in a chair. Yeah, I was in the wheelchair. And I said,
3: a pickup line.
4: Yeah, I think so. And I said, "Well, excuse me, but my shoulders and arms are my legs as well. So that's why they're rather large." Okay. And I said, "I can't help it." And he said, "Oh, no, I'm sorry. I'm not being rude." He said, "Why don't you have a go at wheelchair sport?"
3: Ooh.
4: I said, "Oh, what is it?" And by this time, my sisters were playing sport for school and for university. My father was a golfer out playing golf regularly, and I did want to be involved with something, and so that was the beginning. And I went out to have a go, met the wheelchair people, and started.
3: So you rock up in your wheelchair or on your calipers to have
4: calipers. I didn't have a wheelchair.
3: Okay, so
4: I just had the wheelchair at the Botanic Garden and left it there all the time.
3: What sport were you going to play?
4: It was out at Morris Hospital, Northfield, and I was told by this man in the hospital where it was. So I got out of my car, drove in, saw the people in the wheelchairs over on the basketball court throwing basketballs, and I thought, hmm. So I got out, walked across, and they said, "Oh, hello, what do you want?" And I said, "Oh, I was told to come out here and meet Len." "Oh, he's still in hospital." I said, and Len said that I could have a go at wheelchair sport, and they said, "Well, where's your wheelchair?"
3: Oh.
4: I said, "I don't have one." "Oh, well, you better go home." And I said, "Yes, I think I will." And I turned and started walking back to my car. They were quite rude. And then they said, no, I think it was Kevin Borden. Do you remember Kevin Borden?
3: His name comes up all the time when we read your bio. He must have been a tremendous mentor to you.
4: Yes, he was. He was the one that said to me, don't go. We can give you a wheelchair and you can have a go with us.
3: At basketball?
4: Well, yeah, they thought basketball, and I said, "No, I don't like basketball."
3: Wow.
4: And they said, "What about javelin and discus?" So we tried javelin and discus.
3: Now, I heard that apparently the javelin throw was a bit of a disaster.
4: I went straight down in front, landed about a metre in front of me and hit me on the face. And I said, "Oh, that's very dangerous. It could take my eye out." And then they gave me a discus, and of course, you know, you've got to fling it around in your arm and let it go out the side there. Well, I let it go too far behind my head and hit the man that was holding my wheelchair on the head. Well, he scream and yell and say, "Ooh, you've nearly killed me."
3: Who would have thought 12 Paralympic Games later and 9 gold medals? So, what did you find that suited you?
4: Well, eventually, you know, I became reasonable at those sports, and then I did javelin and discus, and I was swimming. I swam a lot, and I met a friend of mine, able-bodied friend, who was a swimmer, and he wanted to teach me swimming. And so he said, "Come on, you should be swimming more. It's fitness for all your other sports." I got into swimming and then was chosen to go off to the first Games, Commonwealth Games in 1970 in Edinburgh.
3: As a swimmer?
4: As a swimmer and an all-rounder, actually. I did I did 9 events and came home with 7 medals at the Paralympics. Well, it wasn't Paralympics. It was Commonwealth Games for Disabled at Edinburgh in Scotland in 1970.
3: But you travelled away before that. You went to the National Championships in Brisbane, didn't you?
4: Oh, we did lots of interstate travel, yes, but this was the first international travel.
3: I was intrigued. There's a story about you travelling with a young Indigenous lady called Cindy Villaflor.
4: Cindy Villaflor, yeah, she was lovely. She was pregnant with having a baby when she fell out of a tree and broke her back and came down here pregnant, had the baby, left the baby at the hospital, went up to Brisbane for the National Wheelchair Games, and I went with her.
3: Libby Cosmala is my guest, folks. It's such a great story, and a lady with such a fantastic attitude. Back after the break.
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3: If you've just tuned in, you're missing a great chat because we're speaking with Libby Cosmala. Libby Cosmala OAM, a renowned CV of high achievement as a 12 Paralympic Games she attended. Won 9 gold medals, plus a couple of silvers and a bronze in there somewhere as well. But more importantly, she'd just recently been inducted into the Australian Sport Hall of Fame, along with the South Australian Sport Hall of Fame, along with the Paralympic Hall of Fame. I keep raving about this medallion that she was presented with for the Australian Sport Hall of Fame. But you go to your first Paralympic Games in 1972.
4: That's right.
3: But had you been to one before where you where they sent you as a basically a secretary?
4: Yes.
3: You should have been picked, but you weren't. You went
4: That's right.
3: Tell us about what happened there.
4: That was in 1968.
3: Right.
4: And we had the National Wheelchair Games here in Adelaide to pick the team to go to the Paralympics in Tel Aviv in 1968.
3: Israel.
4: Wow.
3: Yeah.
4: Yeah. Well, because I could do secretarial work and typing, I was typing up results every night and competing every day in Adelaide in the National Games. And then at the end of the competition, they forgot about me. They thought I was secretary and not a competitor. They didn't choose me. So I did get a bit upset about it. I did tell my mum and dad about it. And Dad said, well, would you like us to look into it? I said, no, it's all experience. And then the South Australian, I think they felt guilty, the South Australian mob said, look, there's four athletes from South Australia going, two girls and two boys, why don't you come with us and be secretary? Well, it was the administration of, for the Australian team. I was secretary for the administration of the whole of the Australian team, which I thought was fantastic. And Tel Aviv, I've always been interested because I am a Catholic and we've, you know, I wanted to see the Holy Land and Israel. I was really, I thought, well, I don't have to compete, so I can have play all day and then do secretarial work at night time and really enjoy Israel. And that's what I did do, and it was a magnificent trip. It was really good. But I must admit, I watched the swimming very carefully because that was my main sport.
3: You're swimming at this stage?
4: In 68,
3: oh, right.
4: Yeah.
3: Okay.
4: Yeah. Well, I started swimming when I nearly drowned in the sea some years ago, and then my mother taught me how to do the crawl. She was a swimmer, a great swimmer.
3: Was she?
4: And and she taught me how to do the crawl. And then I used to swim once a week, mainly for fitness, to keep fit and keep active. Yeah. So it was very good. Anyway, so I watched the swimming in Tel Aviv, and someone in my classification was swimming much slower than I could swim in time.
3: Oh, how dare they?
4: I thought, I should have been in that pool, not her. But never mind, it didn't matter. It was a wonderful Games. But then I kept going then really into sport. I wanted to be competing. I didn't want to be secretary any longer.
3: So let's pause on the sport bit, because the other thing that intrigues me about how you take on the Adelaide City Council, because there's a lack of parking
4: Disabled people.
3: If you don't mind using that.
4: No, that's right. That's fine.
3: Tell us about that.
4: Well, I got involved in that because I saw again in England and Scotland, and especially where the games were held, how people with disability had their cars, and they had a little disc on the car that indicated to everyone that they were a disabled driver. They had a hand control in the car and they could put their wheelchair in the car. And I kept saying to the South Australians that were over there, why can't we do that? Why haven't we got that in Australia? So then I made inquiries and I rang and wrote letters all around the world and got lots of letters back from people and, went to Adelaide City Council and said, this is what we want here in Adelaide.
3: Now, they're notorious for controversy, the Adelaide City Council. Were you well received?
4: Yes, but they listened to us and then they said, write letters. So then I used to write letters. And then they put the letters in their box and they didn't ever answer them back. So, you know, it took a long time. Anyway, my father kept saying, now just get your parking fines and don't pay them. And then they'll take you to court. And he said, and I'll help you out.
3: And then what happened?
4: Well, unfortunately, my father died before the court case.
3: Well, I'm not laughing, but it's...
4: that was typical. Well, it is laughable now. Poor Dad, he died on the 1st of June playing golf on the golf course.
3: Oh, no.
4: And the court case was at the end of June.
3: So you went to court?
4: We went to court.
3: Was there a sympathetic hearing?
4: Yes, they called me up, you know, I was in the back of the room and they called me forward and I wheeled up in the wheelchair and they asked me to explain what happened and why did I get all these parking stickers and not pay them. Mm. I said, I was fighting for, and it all came out in the courtroom, and then someone in the courtroom paid the court costs and everything. To this day, I don't know who it was.
3: You don't know who it was?
4: It was just a donor. Isn't that wonderful? All the court costs were covered, and the council really did take note then and decided they did. And they did correspond with Great Britain. One councillor, I think it was a councillor or an employee of the council, they went to England and they had a look at it all. and they realised that they should be doing something. So they eventually got parking.
3: So all these disabled parking spots.
4: Thanks to Libby Godmala.
3: Thanks to you. Mm. That's an amazing legacy to have. I don't think that's common knowledge.
4: I don't think it is either. No. But it was. And my father helped a bit because he'd been in the courts himself. He was prepared to go to court and face the court case with me, but unfortunately he died on the golf course.
3: You're a multi-talented sports person, obviously. You have medals for fencing, field events, swimming, wheelchair racing, archery. How did shooting come along? Yeah.
4: Well, I was secretary to wheelchair sports in South Australia and Kevin Borden was the president and we were invited to go to a rifle range and there were a number of men, particularly men, who were on the land damaging their backs and ending up in wheelchairs and they wanted to get back on the land and they wanted to know how to shoot foxes and people damaging their
3: wild
4: land.
3: Dogs and
4: yes,
3: all that sort of stuff.
4: Exactly. Yeah. So, you know, we were advised by the medical profession in South Australia that dealt with the wheelchair people, the paraplegics and quadriplegics. The medical profession asked Kevin and myself, would we please consider shooting for sport, as a sport?
3: Ah.
4: And by this time it was being developed overseas, particularly in Germany, where they all...
3: So it was a Paralympic sport and you had this enthusiastic bunch of young guys here in Australia.
4: Yeah.
3: But how did you get into it?
4: Well, Kevin and I went to the rifle range and learnt about how to do it. And they gave me a rifle. They sent it, put a target 10 metres. No, I think it was 20 metres. It was a 2.2 rifle, 2.2 rifle.
3: Like a 22.
4: 2.2 bullet. Yeah, 22.
3: 22. Yeah,
4: and they put the bullet in the rifle. And I said, where do I squeeze the trigger? And they said, I'll just hit. I had never held a rifle in my life before.
3: I didn't know
4: anything about them. And he said, oh, just squeeze the trigger and just aim for that little black dot on there. I said, that little black dot down there, I can hardly see it. He said, well, that's the one you got to hit. I said, oh, okay.
3: I've seen the target.
4: They're tiny.
3: They're tiny.
4: They look like a 10-cent piece, a black 10-cent piece.
3: Well, and you've shown me you've actually brought in, amongst the memorabilia you brought in, you brought in a target. You've hit it dead set in the middle.
4: Well, and then my first shot, I did dead set in the middle. My first shot ever. And the people all around me all laughed and said, oh, that was a fluke. I said, oh, was it? I had been doing archery, though. And archery, it's sort of similar in a way. And so then I said, oh, I'd like to have another go. Yeah. Oh, okay, here you are. And they loaded the rifle and they gave it to me. And they went straight through the same hole.
3: Really?
4: And Kevin Borden said, oh, you show off.
3: Tell us about Kevin Borden. He crops up all the time in your...
4: Well, Kevin was president. He was a wheelchair sports person, a very good one. He had polio when he was a very little boy. So, I mean, I've lived with mine and he's lived with his.
3: Yeah.
4: So we had a lot in common and we had a lot of laughs together. And Kevin lived very close to my home and he was the one that encouraged me to come back each day and each Saturday and have a go at wheelchair sport. In fact, he said to me on the second Saturday after I'd finished making a beast of myself, he said, come back next Saturday. And I said, no, I don't think so. And he said, well, I know where you live. He said, I live really close to where you live. And he said, and you've got two young sisters and I'd like to meet them. So he said, I would like you to come out.
3: You haven't met your husband, Stan,
4: not until 1970.
3: So did you have boyfriends at that stage?
4: Well, I went out with a few able-bodied men, but I didn't really trust them. I think they took me out to meet my sisters, really. I didn't think they took me out. And some of them took my sisters out. My sisters dumped them, so then they took me out to see what my sisters were up to.
3: So, oh, is that right?
4: Yeah, so, you know.
3: Ulterior motive.
4: Yeah, I think so. But I had a lot, you know, I wasn't anxious to get a fellow and be involved and so on. I was so busy with the sport and then working full-time and doing my walking training after, if it's still regularly, you know. So I didn't have a lot of time. And then I used to make all my own clothes. I sewed all my own clothes and I was still finishing off my education, getting my intermediate and leaving certificate. So, you know, I was busy. I was a busy girl.
3: But you do meet your husband at the next Paralympic Games and we'll take a break because this is an exciting moment where two hearts collide. Libby Cosmala is my guest, folks. Back after the break.
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3: My guest on Conversations today is Libby Cosmala, our great Paralympian, shooter, swimmer and fencer, and but probably renowned more as a shooter, but it's a great story. I mean, I won't recap, but she's travelled to Heidelberg for her first Paralympic Games, won a bronze medal there.
4: That's right, yes, for swimming.
3: For swimming.
4: Yes, for swimming.
3: But finds out she's a good shooter. Doesn't realise she's a good shooter. Then you go to Toronto.
4: Canada,
3: now,
4: yeah.
3: In Canada. Now,
4: yes.
3: Now, something important happens in Toronto.
4: Oh, yes.
3: Tell us about that. Two hearts collide.
4: Well, yes, after the swimming in Heidelberg and Kevin was getting involved in the shooting, Kevin Borden. Yeah, he said to me, why don't you, come on, we should go and start shooting and coach others and learn about it. And I did very, really well. So I went away to the next Paralympics in 1976 to Toronto, Canada, and did shooting.
3: Won a gold.
4: And won a gold. Mm. But that's another story, really. And I competed in sports, eight or nine different sports. So it was a very big games and wonderful games. And also at that stage, well, just before we went, I got engaged to go. So I went away as an engaged girl to Stan Cosmale, yes. My mother was overseas earlier in that year when she came back, and she came back the day before my birthday, the 8th of July, and Stan said, we got engaged when she was away, and Stan said, well, let's announce the engagement when she comes back.
3: Well, how did you meet Stan? I thought you met him in Toronto.
4: No. I met him in Australia, in Adelaide. He came out to have a go at wheelchair sports about 1970. He was, he's quite a little bit younger than me, few years younger than me. And, you know, and I coached him. And then we started going out just about the beginning of 76. We were doing fundraising and going to sports and going to lots of things together. Okay. and functions and things. And that's when Stan said, we started to go out together a bit more then. So, but we didn't go out for very long, but we knew each other very well by this time.
3: Did Stan compete in the Paralympic Games?
4: Yeah, in Toronto, Canada. That was his first games. Yeah, we had a great time. It was wonderful games, and Stan competed in sports, field events and track events and wheelchair basketball. And I didn't do field events, and I didn't do track events, but I did lots of other sports. And so sometimes we'd go 3 days without even seeing each other, and we were engaged, which was quite strange.
3: You got to concentrate on the sport.
4: You do. That's right. Sport came first there. Anyway, and then we got married at the end of that year.
3: So 12 Paralympic Games. I was intrigued with one of your comments about the one in Beijing, where for the first time you felt as though you were the equal of the able-bodied athletes, that they seemed such an unlikely place to have that sort of equality.
4: Yes, I think I shot very, very well there. They were wonderful games. It was easy. You know, I suppose I'd reached my pinnacle there.
3: And
4: I,
3: really?
4: Yeah. And, you know, I came home with 3 gold and a silver, and Stan got gold for lawn bowls. So, you know, it was very exciting. And then after all the medal presentation, which all took place together, they did lawn bowls and then rifle shooting medals. And then they realised that Stan and I were husband and wife. And so they put us up on the dais and took our photo and then wrote a story all in Korean, which I've got a copy of it, but I don't know what it says. You know, it was pretty special games, those.
3: The comment I was referring to, though, was whether you had the same athletes' village as the able-bodied athletes, which...
4: We did. Which
3: seemed to be an important step for the Paralympians.
4: Yes, because we were in the same city, same village, and it was a beautiful village. They did a wonderful job. It really was wonderful.
3: So obviously with such a high profile then, you find yourself as a role model. How did you handle that responsibility as a role model?
4: I got invited to do a lot of public speaking, go to schools, speak to a lot of school kids, encourage school kids into sport. And by this time, schools were taking disabled people at their schools as well, wheelchair people. And then I did a lot of public speaking to, you know, Lions clubs and Probus clubs and church clubs and church groups. And, yeah, it's hundreds of people I've spoken to over the years.
3: Of course, yeah.
4: Yeah. And I do take medals and targets and talk a bit about. And then I do also talk about having babies because, you know, disabled people don't normally have babies, and I've had 2 beautiful babies.
3: I want to talk about that. Were there risks associated with your pregnancy?
4: Huge risks.
3: Tell us about your attitude to that and how you handled it.
4: Well, by this time my father had died, and my mother, you know, she was very concerned. She was very, very concerned. In fact, she didn't really want to talk to me about me having my first baby the whole 9 months.
3: So you're married at this stage?
4: Oh, yeah. Okay. I didn't have... definitely. You know, Stan and I said to Stan before we even got married, when we were engaged, I did have a checkup on my body to see whether I could have children. Yeah. I didn't know whether I could have children or not, you know, because I've got a very small back because of the curvature of the spine. So, you know, I was worried that I might not be able to carry children. Would I be in bed for 9 months? Because I'd spoken to other disabled women in wheelchairs, and they were told, don't ever have a child, you'll never manage, you know. And I thought, oh. So I did go and have it all checked out, and yes, there was no problem. There was a risk in having a disabled child, because I could have another spina bifida child, you see, another child like me.
3: Yeah, yeah.
4: So, and I got that 50-50 chance that the first baby could be disabled, which is a big risk to take.
3: My word.
4: So I discussed this all with Stan, and he said, well, Libby, don't worry about it. We won't have children. We'll just keep with our sport, and, you know, I love my books and you love your garden. He said, we've got plenty to do. So we were right. We went, you know, and that's how we got married. And then after we'd been married only a few months, Stan's father died, and my father had already died before this, and Stan said, I think we should have a child, don't you? And I said, yeah, I do too. I want one. So we went ahead and I got pregnant and went back to and saw the doctor, who told me that there was a big risk. And she said, well, I would like to see you every week I said, I'm sorry, doctor, I'm working full time. I'll come and see you once a month if you're lucky.
3: And did it go smoothly?
4: Oh, no problems. No, sailed through the pregnancy with really? No worries at all.
3: What about the birth?
4: Well, I had a cesarean section. They okay. recommended that I have a of cesarean course, section. Yeah. So I had a cesarean section and had a 6 pounds, 12-ounce baby. Beautiful baby boy.
3: And you got two kids?
4: Two boys, yeah. Two boys. And 3 years later, 4 years later, I had the second one. So, yeah, two baby boys, yeah, two lovely.
3: Oh, wow. So what an inspiration that must be. Do you get people in a similar position to you asking you about consulting?
4: Well, I did. Especially when I was, at that stage we lived near Morris Hospital, Northfield, and so some of the staff used to come over with some of the girl patients, you know, wheelchair women,
3: yeah.
4: and come over and have a look at me looking after the baby and dressing the baby and changing the baby. How
3: difficult was it? Did your house have to be modified for it?
4: No. We had a house, we'd already had the ramp put down the back of the house, but I had a huge step at the front door to get up and down if I needed to. you learn.
3: You've done so much. You've had such a great career. You're so inspirational. I mean, just the mere fact that you've been to 12, and it should have been 13, shouldn't it? It should have been 13 Paralympics because they sent you as a secretary. What's the most memorable?
4: Well, I think winning gold, winning gold medals. That's what you aim to do.
3: Is there one special one?
4: Probably the first one in 1976 in Toronto, Canada. The other special thing was the fact that Stan also participated in Paralympics. He went to 3 Paralympics, Sydney and Korea and Toronto. And, you know, it was wonderful to go away together and do that. And then on some of the other Paralympics that I went to, he and the children came over and joined me after the games. And we, you know, and that was very special too. Wonderful to have the whole family. And we'd go on a trip after the games. But that was pretty difficult unless the coach was prepared to bring my rifle back to Australia because I can't cart the rifle around the world.
3: What sort of rifle is it?
4: Because it was air rifle and .22. And an air rifle.
3: They still use the .22, which is the...
4: .22, yes. Yeah. Okay. So, you know, it wasn't as easy as that to just, you know, dump all the luggage on one of the helpers and travel around the world. So, yeah.
3: So as we come to the end of this delightful chat, is there one lesson or lessons that you want to impart to people who might be listening, maybe someone who has a disability? Or maybe someone who doesn't have a disability. Is there a lesson in life that you can impart?
4: Enjoy life. Enjoy life. It's only a short time that we're in this world, in this life. And keep busy. Keep involved in activities. You know, get involved with a Probus Club or a Lions Club or Rotary Club or an organisation that could do with a bit of help with fundraising. It's very important to keep busy with other people. And not just sit at home and watch the box.
3: Is that how you keep busy?
4: Yes, very much so. All the time. And, you know, I'm sort of slacking off a bit in the sport. I'm still coaching children in shooting and encouraging the kids to take up a rifle and shoot and enjoy life with shooting. But I'm not doing much shooting myself, so I'm keeping busy by pushing the wheelchair around and meeting people on the street and saying hello.
3: And you've got grandkids now?
4: I've got 3 grandchildren, yeah.
3: Did you have child mining responsibilities?
4: Well, we used to a bit, but they're all now at school and busy people, so we don't see them as much as we'd like to. So that's life. They're happy. So that's important. I still have a son at home, my oldest son. He's not married, never married.
3: How old's he now?
4: He's 44.
3: Come on, out you get.
4: Well, he's a gardener and he works very hard in this garden, and on the weekends he cooks most of the meals. So
3: he's paying
4: his way, and he's a very good son. And, you know, as I get older and Stan gets older, Stan's polio victim, so Stan's in a wheelchair in a caliper and a wheelchair for sport. So I don't think I mentioned that earlier. So Stan and I, there are a lot of things that we can't do, we can't reach, I won't allow Stan to climb any ladders and get up on the roof. So there's all those little jobs like that for my Luke.
3: He can stay. Luke, you can stay, mate. Libby, what a delight it has been to have you in the studio and telling us your story. Thank you so much for coming in.
4: It's a pleasure.
3: Libby Cosmala was my guest, folks. Thanks for joining us.
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7: Mostly sunny today. We're heading for a top of 17 degrees. With the 6 o'clock news, good morning. I'm Kate Collins.
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7: Telstra is asking customers to restart their devices if they're still experiencing issues after a major outage. A software defect is being blamed for knocking the network out nationwide. The Australian Communications Consumer Action Network's Dr. Gareth Downing hopes the telco will compensate customers.
9: Ideally, it'll be financial compensation, and that's something that I think people will need to have those discussions with Telstra. If they're not happy with that, they can go to the Telecommunications Industry Ombudsman for an independent review, and we'd encourage people to do that.
7: India's Prime Minister is expected to receive a rock star welcome at a major community event in Melbourne. Federal politics reporter Nelson Scott.
10: Australia's Prime Minister will today meet Indian counterpart Narendra Modi for a series of talks with business leaders and other dignitaries. The pair are expected to ratify a deal, unleashing a surge of Australian uranium exports to India as the subcontinent seeks to increase its domestic nuclear energy capability. Tonight, more than 30,000 people are expected to pack into Marvel Stadium to hear Mr. Modi and Anthony Albanese speak. While many Indian Australians have welcomed the visit, some have raised concerns about the country's human rights record.
7: The UN Secretary General is urging the United States and Iran to urgently resume talks as the ceasefire deteriorates. President Donald Trump is vowing to hit Iran hard again and warning the ceasefire is over. Australian taxpayers will foot the bill to send climate campaigners to the COP31 conference in November. A $650,000 grant has been announced to pay for travel expenses to the event in Turkey. The Department of Climate Change says the program will give priority to individuals from diverse and underrepresented groups. And HBO medical drama The Pitt is leading the nominees for the Emmy Awards, the nominations announced overnight. The series collected 25 nominations overall, including a nod for Best Drama. Comedy series Hacks was a close second with 24 total nominations. Now turning to 5AA Sport.
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7: And it's a big good morning to Jace Kemp.
11: And a good morning to you, Kate. Let's start with some footy. And Adelaide is set for a boost against the Suns on Saturday with a star duo passing fitness tests last night. Riley Thilthorpe and Wayne Miller got through the main session at Adelaide Oval, while Callum Archie did too, but Matthew Nick says he'll return through the sandfall.
12: We're not going to take a lot of risk, and I think that's the point most that you're making, is of course we're not going to throw him in the deep end. And we know how important he is to us, and we want him there at, you know, at the business end of the season. We've got to balance that because we've got to make that business end of the season first.
11: The Maroons have gone down to the Blues in the State of Origin decider in front of more than 52,000 fans. Maroons skipper Cam Munster says he's disappointed with the loss.
13: That's footy. Unfortunately, there's got to be a winner and a loser, and unfortunately it's us tonight, but we'll bounce back and look forward to the series next year and we'll go again.
11: At Wimbledon, a 23-year-old wildcard Arthur Ferry has sent the tournament into a frenzy. The

0: Local Brit, who is currently ranked 114th in the world, is through to the semis after beating world number 9 Flavio Cobolli in the quarterfinals. And finally, Dutch rider Olive Kooi has won the sprint finish to clinch stage 5 of the Tour de France. And that's the 5AA Sport.
1: Thanks so much, Jace. Now checking the 5AA forecast. Mostly sunny today. We're heading for a top of 17 degrees. Becoming cloudy tomorrow, 17 also the top. Showers, though, across the weekend, 15 degrees on Saturday and Sunday. And right now we're sitting on 10 degrees on 5AA, always Adelaide.
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8: Yes, good morning. It is a very chilly start to your day, but we are here. We are ready to go and we're fired up. It's 7 minutes past 6 o'clock. It is Thursday, the 9th of July. It is Ned McHenry and Tom Wren with you. Ned, good morning, my man.
9: Good morning, Rennie, and good morning to all of our wonderful listeners. Now, just off the top, usually we kind of steer people towards our live stream, don't we?
8: Yeah, absolutely. The Facebook and YouTube live stream.
9: I just want to say, proceed with caution this morning. Still pop on there. I've got a lot of grey hair going on. I had a conversation with a few friends last night. We caught up for a cup of English breakfast, Rennie.
8: I don't think you're too bad.
9: Rennie, I've got greys coming out left, right and centre. When, you're not grey at all,
8: no, are you? No, I've got a few. I've got quite a few. And I've not got as much hair either, so I'm working on that.
9: I had some friends watch the live stream and do a bit of an inspection on my mop last night. And I've got 5-10% grey hair already.
8: Are you worried about it?
9: I am. I'm severely worried.
8: Do you think you'll go down the salt and pepper sort of path where you bit of grey with, or will you colour? Well, I've got no issues with colouring or doing all that stuff.
9: I think it's either, yeah, embrace the greys at this stage, at my age, or look to a rinse and look to put some dye in there shortly. And I'm talking in the short term.
8: Yeah.
9: So my question is, 8223 0000, right off the top, when did you go grey? When did you go grey, Rennie?
8: Yes, yeah.
9: When is the earliest one of our listeners went grey? I am as grey as a you-know-what.
8: As a mule.
9: I don't know. What is grey?
8: I think that's the phrase, isn't it? As grey as a mule?
9: A cold wintry day?
8: A cold wintry day, yeah. Maybe help us with that one as well.
9: Or the horse that's being cloned?
8: Yes, Vulcan.
9: Vulcan, as great as Vulcan.
8: Remember we were talking about Vulcan. I remember Vulcan, might just be a bit too early for you, Ned, but there was a show called Gladiators, and Vulcan was one of the gladiators. He was this big, burly man, and, you know, contestants,
10: like you or I would go on the show, probably more you, someone who could actually do things, and you had to take on the gladiators, and Vulcan was this. So that's the Vulcan I always remember, but Vulcan was the horse. Maybe the horse was named after the gladiator.
9: Potentially.
10: I think.
9: You might be right.
10: We're piecing it all together this morning.
9: the jigsaw is coming together, Tommy.
10: Big show coming up. In the meantime, we'd love to hear from you folks. When did you start to go grey? Maybe you haven't started going grey. Maybe you're all good.
9: How does that work? It's not a stress thing, is it? That's a...
10: It might be, it has to be part genetics,
9: it's a
10: doesn't
9: genetic
10: it?
9: Thing,
10: yeah,
9: isn't it?
10: And maybe a bit of stress and a bit of lifestyle, all that stuff.
9: I'm stressed, folks. Help me out. When did you go grey?
10: Well, you're working with me. Of course you're stressed. Now, things that we're going to talk about this morning, Nettie, in the meantime, Donald Trump, he has threatened more strikes overnight. This is obviously a big story. There's never a dull moment with Donald Trump. So we'll talk about that. We'll also get the latest sport with Jace Kemp. State of Origin last night. Did you watch it?
9: Yes,
10: New South Wales, Queensland.
9: Fantastic, wasn't it? New South Wales have proved a lot of doubters wrong.
10: Yeah, I sort of caught up in the highlights and was watching it a bit. I had my son's soccer. He had a soccer game last night out at Regency Park Soccer Field, which is Croydon's ground. Great ground, actually. They do a really good job there. So I had it on the phone, but was watching the boy play. Hoodoo Gurus, they're celebrating their 45th year anniversary tour. So we're going to catch up with their lead man, Dave Faulkner.
9: Fantastic.
10: Just after 6:30. Can't wait for that. Plenty of weather and crime. SAPOL will talk to them before 7 o'clock. And a scary incident on the Heysen walking trail. I've been on there a few times before. This story, you've got to keep your wits about you, don't you?
9: Wonderful spot for a walk, Rennie, isn't it? But not without its risks. We're gonna chat about school holiday walking and how we can make sure families stay safe doing so.
10: We're going to catch up with an economist about oil prices and how things are going. Hit the High Note's been very popular this week.
9: Fantastic, isn't it?
10: You and I had a crack. We'll have another crack today, won't we?
9: Yeah, at the risk of doing it very poorly again. Sure.
10: Breaking our voice. a bit like Paul Rowe's done in the past. State politics, looking forward to that with Matty Abraham. He's always the best. He will have a chat to us after 7:30. And then we've got a little bit more happening with Heather Kroll, who does a brilliant job in the arts sector. We'll talk to her after 8 o'clock. And I'm looking forward to this. Ryan Harris, he's one of my favourites. He plays cricket and coaches cricket the right way. A little bit of old school, but he's our most successful Shield coach back-to-back.
9: What is it about Ryan Harris that's been so popular and so successful in his reign? Short reign too, Rennie. He's done a wonderful job.
10: I think Jason Gillespie does have to take some credit for sort of setting things up and a great man, Jason Gillespie. But then I think Ryan Harris, he comes in and he's just implemented it. I think he's one of those guys, and you would know this better than me, Ned, because you've been at the top level, the elite level. When he talks, it's a fine line, as you know, but he commands respect. And I think when he says something like, Ned, I need more from you, you go, okay.
9: Yep.
10: I'm in. And as you know, that probably doesn't always happen with everyone you've ever played under. But he demands it. But I think there's also a degree of love there. So we'll put it to him. We'll ask him, you know, what's made it. And I think they've got a good squad together. You need a good squad too, Ned, right? Like in any sport.
9: Of course you do, Rennie.
10: If the coach is going to succeed, you need the talent too, but then you need to get the best out of them.
9: No, you're spot on, Rennie. I did a leadership seminar recently and spoke with and listened to someone who's successful in the business world, a South Australian businessman. He just spoke about leadership being action. It's so often you go through lines of communication and culture, and that's all incredibly important, whether you're in the business world or the sporting world or elsewhere. But leadership is action. You can get behind someone who lives and breathes what they say, can't you? And it just feels like Ryan Harris is just that.
10: And it's in all life, isn't it? I mean, a lot of people listening at home would say, yeah, I can remember my best leader at school, at work, in business, all of that stuff. You know, it's just simple things. Some people you just go, I'm going to follow you. Mm. And other people you go, I just don't like you.
9: Yeah.
10: That's life, isn't it?
9: It is. You're spot on.
10: Grey hairs. Should we go to the phones?
9: Yeah, well, the text line's heating up. Let's go to Rob.
10: Let's go. G'day, Rob. How are you?
11: Morning, chaps. How are we going?
10: Yeah, hello, Rob. Not too bad. Now, Rob, when did it start going a little bit grey on top? And have you embraced it?
11: Well, mate, for me, it was just, I've got a beard and I have one grey hair in my beard for ages, and then all of a sudden it spread. But the real person in my family is my son. He's in his 40s now, but he was only a teenager and he just went salt and pepper and fully grey from his teenage years.
10: You're kidding.
9: Wow.
11: Still got a big head of hair, but yeah, just went grey as about 16, 17-year-old.
9: Hang on, Rob. Let's double click on your experience too, though, please. Was it a stress event? What happened? How did you go from one strand to more?
11: Well, one strand was get the scissors out and clip that little bugger out there every other day. And then it started spreading, and you just got to accept the inevitable, Ned. It's coming, and just live with it, you know. And now these days I'm a bit older. The hair gets halfway up my back and says, bugger it, that's far enough. And that's
10: so you still got a decent hair, or there's a bit of a bald spot up there, Rob?
11: Oh, look, there's a bit of a solar panel, but it's not too bad. But I keep it pretty close to the dome. I keep it at the number one anyway. Yeah.
9: Oh, brilliant.
10: I love it. Nah, good on you, Rob. Thanks for talking. You know what? A lot of blokes don't like talking about it, Rob. So the fact you've come on and talked about it, I love it.
9: Brave.
11: Oh, well, g'day, my name's Rob and I'm bald.
10: Yeah. Good on you, Rob. You're a good man. What a legend.
9: I like that. Jimbo's text in too. Plenty of texts on going grey here, Rennie. He says, morning, guys. Started going grey the morning of my second marriage. Needless to say, we are no longer together, says Jimbo. Oh, Jimbo, please.
10: I wonder how much legitimately is stress.
9: No, I am fascinated by this. I'm telling you, this has come on quickly, and it doesn't look like stopping, Rennie. It's not a genetic thing.
10: You got a good head of hair, though.
9: Well, it's a strong hairline.
10: Don't they say in terms of hairline, a bit of it's also on the mother's side. It's the father. Yeah,
9: I'm fascinated by this. How does it work genetically when you have redheaded children and the parents aren't redheaded because it skips a generation or things like that?
10: Yeah.
9: Well, and the probability of having a daughter versus son?
10: Yeah, that's a good... Well, I've only had boys. I've got three boys. One of them's step boy, but I call them all my boys. Mm. But just always done boys. And I would have loved a girl, but if you went again, would have been twin boys or something, you know? So,
9: getting down a lane that I'm not qualified to be in, but producer M, who's fantastic, she's pregnant at the moment.
10: Yes.
9: And she was having a discussion off air about, you know, they don't know the gender of their child. Mm-hmm. But throughout the pregnancy, you get certain signs. Mm-hmm. You know, a boy might do certain things, a girl might do certain things, which is great. I wonder if anyone has had experiences like that in pregnancy and could share them, whether you've got that intuition, that gut feeling as to which gender your child would be and how that all works.
10: Yeah.
9: This is stuff, Rennie, that I just don't understand. It's fascinating.
10: It is fascinating. And she's got a boy and a girl, producer M. Yeah, we found out. She hasn't found out. I think she found out for one of her kids but didn't find out for the one that's coming, I think. And it's all a personal decision. You can find out, I think, at about the 13 or 14 week mark now. You can find out pretty early whether it's going to be a girl or a boy. But we always found out. We thought, take out the surprise.
9: Not into surprises, Rennie?
10: No, and, you know, the gender reveals and all that stuff, it doesn't float my boat.
9: You're too busy for that, aren't you?
10: Well, I just don't. Yeah, I'm not a massive fan.
9: Mm.
10: But each to their own.
9: Yeah.
10: I mean, if you want to do it, but I don't see the point.
9: Yeah. No, I'm with you, Rennie.
10: Is that a bit cynical?
9: No, I like it. I like it. It's honesty, and that's what we appreciate on this program.
10: We do. So it is coming up to 17 minutes past 6 o'clock. We might take a short break. Big show coming up, like I said. We'll talk some sport. We'll also talk some US strikes potentially that have been threatened by Donald Trump. We'll do that after this very short break. We are up and going here on 5AA Breakfast.
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10: Chilly start to the day. We'll talk some weather in the next half hour or so. It is 20 minutes past 6 o'clock on this Thursday, the 9th of July. Bit of news overnight. Donald Trump, the President of the United States, whilst at a NATO summit in Turkey, has said that the USA will very probably hit Iran again with regards to strikes. For more on this story, we are joined by Ben Downey, 7 News Europe correspondent, who is currently in Turkey. Ben, good morning to you. Look, we always know that Donald Trump is never short of a word, but this was a fairly stark warning that came from the president overnight.
20: Yeah, good morning, James. It's a stark warning, and it's a threat he's already made good on. And actually, in just the past few moments, a bit of breaking news. Explosions have been heard in Bandar Abbas, which is near the Strait of Hormuz. And the United States Central Command has just confirmed it's begun striking the regime again, trying to reduce its ability to police the Strait of Hormuz. So obviously it was around about 24 hours ago when Iran first attacked, struck 3 ships in the Strait of Hormuz that kicked off an enormous American response, 80 strikes across 3 cities and even more naval assets America targeted as well. Now, Donald Trump said at the time that he thought it might be over. Then he changed his mind at NATO again today, again threatening that, you know, he might change his mind and strike Iran again. That has now happened. There are 20 warships in the region as well. But Iran, to its credit, it's responded saying that, quote, come, we are waiting for you. Not a single American soldier will return alive. The US president and Iran, both an escalation of rhetoric and of kinetic force, really. So quite an escalation here. Paradoxically, through all of this, though, Donald Trump says that even though the ceasefire is no more, he actually doesn't expect the war in Iran to resume again. I can't quite get my brain around that, especially when he's launching new strikes. But that is the situation we find ourselves in.
10: It's extraordinary, isn't it, Ben? I guess nothing should surprise us. But what has the latest breakdown been a result of?
20: Yeah, okay. So really, it is the clash between Iran not wanting to cede control of the Strait of Hormuz and the US wanting to, one, make sure that Iran doesn't have a nuclear weapon, and two, wanting to make sure all trade can flow freely through there. So the US has in its mind that once this ceasefire is in place, all trade is going to flow through freely, while Iran wants to still maintain some kind of control over the Strait, saying all trade can move as long as we okay it. It looks like the situation's taken place 24 hours ago where 3 of these ships were moving freely through there but didn't receive the right checks, balance or whatever. So Iran has made good on its threat. It's fired. Then the US has said, well, in the words of Donald Trump today, however hard they hit, we'll hit 10 times harder. So we keep finding our way back to this same old point. There was meant to be this memorandum of understanding. We'll both sort of agree on a bit of rules of engagement, and then we might be able to work to a proper ceasefire and peace deal. But every time we take one step forward here, we're taking two steps back.
10: It's bizarre, isn't it? Yeah, and it seems exactly like that, doesn't it? And we're watching, you know, much more from afar over here in Adelaide and, you know, in Australia more broadly. But Ben, I guess as well, what does that potentially do for oil prices short-term and long-term?
20: Yeah, so sorry to everyone out there. Hopefully you've filled up recently, but in the past 24 hours, price of crude shot up 7%. That's usually something that spooks Donald Trump. It had already risen 5% by the time he was speaking at his NATO conference today. He actually seemed in quite good spirits. He called it a temporary spike. The US president believes that it will be still coming down in the long term. I mean, the ball really is now in Iran's court. Is it going to continue striking and firing? Is it going to retaliate again? We're going to be back to square one. It's hard to tell. Everyone is really making educated guesses here. Like, if you're talking in an Australian context, the federal budget expected this stuff to kind of be wrapped up by September at the very latest. That's where some markets were pricing it in. And we got there a bit early. So is there an end in sight? It's genuinely impossible to tell. Doesn't matter if you're in the Situation Room. Doesn't matter if you're in the Tehran sort of compounds. No one really knows what's happening here, and that's terrible for markets.
9: Ben, what's the sentiment like in the US? Have any other spokespeople spoken at all? Has there been any other lines of communication other than Trump?
20: I mean, it's the regime very much so. Well, you've got everyone is over here right now. The majority of Trump's close people over here right now. So Marco Rubio, Secretary of State, is over here with him. Scott Bessent, Treasury Secretary. You've also got Pete Hegseth, the Secretary of War. Back home, you've got J.D. Vance. J.D. Vance, the Vice President, is echoing, as you might imagine, what the U.S. President is saying. The Democrats haven't remarked upon the latest attacks. Only the sort of meek and mild criticism we've kind of heard from the Democratic Party is that it's a mishandling of this kind of war. They haven't really criticised it, saying that we should never have been there in the first place. It's more of saying that Donald Trump just isn't prosecuting it as professionally as effectively as, you know, we might have had. We won the presidency nearly 2 years ago now. So it seems like both sides of politics in the US still are absolutely keen on pursuing action against the Iranians. They don't want them to have that nuclear weapon. They do not want to have them to cede control or take control of the Strait of Hormuz, but there isn't much differentiation. It's just sort of criticism in the precise way the Trump administration is pursuing this.
10: Well, Ben, it's been a real escalation even in the last sort of half an hour or so. Thanks so much for bringing us up to date. We really appreciate it and look forward to your report tonight on 7 News.
20: Pleasure, James.
10: Thanks so much. Ben Downey there, 7 News Europe correspondent in Turkey. So just repeating that those attacks are forthcoming from Donald Trump after a breakdown in the relations again between Iran and the US. Time to switch tack and talk a little bit of sport. Get to Agostino Mitsubishi, Nailsworth and Mawson Lakes for the Outlander ES. Drive away from just $39,990. Jace Kemp joins us in the studio this morning. Jace, good morning.
0: Yeah, good morning, boys. Big night in the AFL. Selection night in the AFL. Both the Crows and Power will name their teams a bit later on this afternoon and will come out tonight. The Crows had their main session last night. Adelaide Oval. Riley Thilthorpe, Wayne Miller look good to go. They both got through that session, so they look like they'll be handy inclusions, especially after Riley was a laid out against the Eagles. So they'll be happy to welcome him back.
9: So two changes you expect? Who makes way?
0: Potentially two changes. Isaac Cumming is interesting too. I think he could potentially come back into that side as well. Mm. So it'd be interesting to see how they go.
10: It is going to be interesting, isn't it? And look, Gold Coast Suns, fascinating. If they could be in the bottom four. I mean, who would have thought that at the start of the year? Remember they had that first up win and everyone went, this side's going to be a premiership contender. They've lost six in a row. It's season on the line stuff, I think, for the Suns on Saturday night.
9: You're right, Rennie. It's going to be a huge game. I think the other conversation that stems from what you just said as well is the hunt for new coaches with teams currently displaced in that sense. So the Suns go and get Damien Hardwick, an established head coach who's had, you know, major success at Richmond, but he hasn't found that similar success in the new phase of the game over at the Gold Coast. So I think Carlton teams like Essendon would be thinking, look, do we go for a new coach who's adapted new philosophies, new modern ways to play rather than someone that's had success previously? Because for Gold Coast, it hasn't worked.
10: Hasn't worked. And that game I spoke about was the one against, I think it was Geelong. They won by 10 goals in the round zero.
9: Yep.
10: And they looked like world beaters. But yeah, it's all fallen apart for them since. A really big clash on Saturday night.
9: Is it as simple as Dowling and Murray to miss, James?
0: I think so. I think Toby Murray and Billy Dowling will both miss. Or inclusions against the Eagles. I thought Billy Dowling did a great job, so it'd be a bit stiff to miss, but obviously they want to go with, you know, Riley Thilson.
10: Yeah, of course. And then Tex Walker, do they, you know, maybe give him another rest and see how things go? We'll wait and find out tonight at selection. Same for Port Adelaide, which will be intriguing.
0: They play the Saints, so they'll probably make, I think Kane Farrell might come back into that side, unless they want to give him a run through the sandal, but he'll probably be a likely inclusion. You know, obviously they've had a pretty couple of strong weeks, so a tough night at selection for them. Likely probably just the one change. They've got to figure out how they stop Isaiah Wanganeen-Miller. He had 46 for the Saints last week. He's just an unbelievable player.
10: Can you tag him, Jace? Ned, do you think he's taggable?
0: Well, I think they go down the line of what they did with Harry Sheasel, where they just let him sort of run around in their defensive and just let him get kicks in the back half and not worry about him moving up forward. So I don't know if you go hard tag or not.
9: Hard, yeah. Coaches have different philosophies. You tag one player, your whole system comes out of whack. You'd probably just look at the wins and losses in the games that St Kilda have been highly successful in. What impact has he had? Where has he got the ball? You make sure he doesn't do that and just replicate what's happened in losses, I'd imagine.
0: Yeah, I think so. I think they go down that line if the whole team pitches in.
10: And fascinating, Jace. I love this story. Tell us about a Wimbledon player that is just captivating the British public right now.
0: Yeah, this is a really unbelievable story coming out of Wimbledon. It's a wild card entry. His name is Arthur Ferry. He's ranked currently 114th in the world. He's just got through to the semi-finals. It's an unbelievable story because he's a local Brit and, you know, the whole country's getting behind him at the moment. He's just knocked out Flavio Caboli in straight sets, who
10: beat
0: Demon Orr. So it's a great story. Unfortunately, he's going to have to play Alexander Zverev next, who's, you know, an amazing player. So if he gets through that, geez, it's going to be a fascinating story over there.
10: Well, it's amazing, isn't it? Yeah, Zverev, reigning French Open champion. And then the other semi-final, of course, is Jannik Sinner and Novak Djokovic, the 39-year-old who's won 24 Grand Slams. Mm. So that's a brilliant story, isn't it? Like, yeah, it's always nice for a local tournament when one of the local players goes well. Everyone just, there's this groundswell of support, so it's just all going crazy over there.
0: Just because he's come out of nowhere. Like, yeah. He's, you know.
10: And you know what? Wimbledon needed it because it's been a couple of weeks where we haven't really talked about it because there's been World Cup happening.
9: It's tricky to get cut through at the moment, isn't it, Rennie?
10: Totally. Totally, Ned. So that would help them over there, even though it wouldn't be getting as much coverage as it normally would because the World Cup, England being in it, it would be dominating. That's their number one sport.
9: Yeah. And lastly, Jace, New South Wales, a great win last night.
0: Yeah, big win for New South Wales. Nathan Cleary, what a player. What a star he is. He really controlled that game. And, they won. They beat the Doubters, didn't they? Silenced the Doubters. So, incredible win for them.
10: Huge for them and for Laurie Daly. You speak about Doubters. Everyone was saying he's no good, can't coach. And after post-match, he's come out and just smashed all the critics, which I love their characters. They just, they say it a bit more openly. And I think it's because we're a bit more fearful of getting fined, etc. But NRL people just come out and just go, I'm going to whack you. Ross Lyon probably does it. But it was really good to see.
0: There was a bit of heat in that clash too.
10: It
0: was like an Origin of Old a little bit.
10: Yeah, it was good. Jace, we'll let you get back to the newsroom.
0: Thanks, boys.
10: Good man. Folks, stick around. We've got a great chat with the Hoodoo Gurus coming up shortly. That'll be coming up after the 6:30 news.
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21: Mostly sunny today. We're heading for a top of 17 degrees in Adelaide with the 6:30 news. Good morning. I'm Kate Collins.
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21: The United States has begun a second round of strikes on Iran after a collapse of the truce between the two countries. Nine's Europe correspondent Josh Bavis reports from Ankara.
23: US Central Command says a fresh wave of strikes have been launched against Iran. Donald Trump told the NATO summit he was done with the Iranian regime after commercial ships came under fire in the Strait of Hormuz in recent days. Iran has in turn been aiming missiles and drones towards US bases in Bahrain and Kuwait and has called Donald Trump a criminal. The US president's now departed Ankara, but not on the Air Force One he used to fly here. That is the Boeing 747 gifted by Qatar recently. Instead, that was switched out, raising questions about security. Both aircraft are stopping in the UK before returning to the United States. In Ankara, Josh Bavis.
21: Telstra is assuring customers a backup system for failed 000 calls worked as intended during a nationwide outage. The telco is investigating if the number of emergency calls was inflated by people testing the network. Spokesperson Michael Ackland says they've followed up more than 300 failed calls, with most needing no further assistance.
2: In some of these cases, the call was picked up appropriately by the TPG and Optus networks, and they have confirmed that with us and was successfully connected in as part of that 300.
21: Australia and India are expected to sign an historic uranium deal following more than a decade of delays. The Prime Minister will meet with his Indian counterpart in Melbourne today. The agreement is likely to unleash a surge of Australian uranium exports to the subcontinent as it seeks to increase its domestic nuclear energy capability. Professor Vikas Kumar from Sydney University Business School says we would greatly benefit from the deal.
3: Australia has some of the world's largest uranium resources, so this could support jobs here in Australia. The experts and a deeper strategic energy partnership would be very, very useful.
21: The ABC and SBS will be hauled before the Royal Commission into Anti-Semitism today. The public broadcasters will face questioning over complaints of bias and anti-Semitism. The ABC has issued a statement rejecting claims its journalism has contributed to social division. Adelaide has been ranked the world's eighth most livable city according to the latest Global Livability Index. The result sees our capital city improve on its ninth place ranking last year and 30th just 3 years ago. Acting Premier Kaya Ma says Adelaide has the right mix.
4: I think it's that mix. I think it's the events that we have, the festivals that we have, the sporting events that we have, but also the support we have. Yeah, education with the new university in Adelaide, our public schools, the infrastructure that's building in Adelaide. So a whole range of things I think make this a really, truly world-class city now.
21: Copenhagen was ranked number one, followed by Vienna. And a Wegovy weight loss pill could be available in Australia from next year. The Danish company behind the drug says Australia is a high-priority market. The alternative to a weekly injection has now gone on sale in the United Kingdom. Now taking a look at 5AA Sport.
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21: Good morning, Jace Camp.
0: And a good morning to you, Kate. Let's start with some footy, and it's selection night in the AFL. Both the Crows and Power will name their sides ahead of round 18. The Crows are set to welcome back Riley Thilthorpe and Wayne Miller for their clash with the Suns. Well, Coach Matthew Nix says despite their recent hot run of form, the club isn't looking ahead.
24: We are 1 week at a time, especially when we talk about, you know, our opponent. And from our players' point of view, we've learned across the journey that starting to talk about what's down the track can be distracting, and that's not who we want to be. So from a game-by-game point of view, we lock in on the opposition.
0: The Blues have defied the odds, silencing the critics to win this year's State of Origin decider. Andrew Lucas reports.
25: A player of the match performance from Nathan Cleary has helped New South Wales to a 30-12 victory over Queensland to win this year's State of Origin series. Cleary crossed for a first-half double as New South Wales led 18-4 at the break in front of over 52,000 fans. The star halfback finished with 18 points and also won the Wally Lewis medal as the Blues silenced the doubters.
0: World number two Alexander Zverev has reached the semi-finals at Wimbledon after beating an injured Taylor Fritsch in straight sets. He'll face wildcard Arthur Ferry, who also made it through. And finally, Dutch rider Olive Kooi has won the sprint finish to clinch stage five of the Tour de France. And that's the 5AA Sport.
21: Thank you, Jace. Now checking the 5AA forecast. Mostly sunny today. We're heading for a top of 17. Becoming cloudy tomorrow, 17 the top also. Showers across the weekend, 15 for Saturday and Sunday. Right now it's 10 degrees on 5AA, always Adelaide.
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10: Yes, we are up and going here on 5AA Breakfast. It is Thursday, the 9th of July, and it is right on 20 minutes to 7 o'clock.

0: What an incredible song that is. The unmistakable sounds of the Hoodoo Gurus, who are celebrating their 45th year anniversary, and they're holding a special tour to commemorate that. And we are joined by lead man Dave Faulkner, who has been good enough to join us this morning. Dave, thank you so much for coming on 5AA Breakfast.
1: G'day, mate. How are you?
0: Really, really well. That is such a great song. You've got so many. And you guys are coming to Adelaide as part of this 45th anniversary tour later in the year. Tell us all about it.
1: Yeah, well, basically I had this idea that there's a bunch of songs we haven't played for a long time, and they were actual singles, you know, sort of hits. And we just can't squeeze them into our set normally. We like to put in a bit of this, a bit of that. And sometimes those songs got pushed to the side, you know, and you realise after a while that, hey, I haven't played that song for, you know, decades. So we're going to just do singles this time. That's the idea. And there are some of the, you know, pretty well-loved songs that, as I say, we haven't been able to play live much. So we're going to bring them all out and people can hear all the hits, plus all of these sort of, some of them are close misses, but they're still good songs.
0: It is so good, Dave. And what I love is you've already sold out a show on Saturday, November 28. Now, that's at the Hindley Street Music Hall. So you're that popular. You've had to produce another show, which is going to play on the Friday night, the 27th of November. So there's a chance for people to still get there.
1: Totally. We're over the moon about that. I mean, we love playing Adelaide. And, you know, sometimes it can be tricky because people have been trained to kind of wait to the last minute in the case they might get cheaper tickets. But our shows sell out, so don't do that.
2: Hey, Dave, you're a Perth lad, aren't you? How does Adelaide compare to performing in your hometown and then all states across the country?
1: Well, I've got cousins in Adelaide. So it's kind of like I've got cousins all over Australia, so I've always got a bit of a home away from home going on. It's kind of nice, actually. You know, it's a little bit less of the sort of the hurly-burly, and Adelaide's a very livable city. You know, I love walking around and going to Central Market and stuff like that. So we really enjoy hanging out.
0: And it's called the Rewind Tour, All Killer, No Filler. Now, I'm a bit biased, Dave, but I think it depends on when you grow up. So I'm an 80s kid, so I just love the 80s, and that's when you guys formed. How do you sort of see the state of music? And what about you? What's your sort of favourite genre or time for music?
1: Ooh, that's a lot of questions. As far as my favourite genre of music, there isn't one. I mean, obviously, we've done rock and roll, you know, with a, you know, pop flavour, I guess, in the sense it's got, you know, kind of good melodies and stuff. That's what I think of pop, you know, songs you remember. But they're just rock and roll, basically. That's kind of my favourite genre, you know, but you can get, that goes, covers a lot of bases. You know, you go all the way from, you know, 60s stuff to, you know, sort of heavy metal and, you know, even I'd call R&B part of that genre, you know, so it's just everything, really. But as far as the eras go, obviously we came up in the 80s and that was kind of a special time. There was, there were still some things to discover in music, you know, didn't feel like it was kind of reached the end of its, you know, where you could go. There was sort of people doing electronica stuff and hip hop was coming in and, you know, later on, of course, grunge came in the 90s. But, you know, music's always growing and there's always room for new music. So, you know, it doesn't matter, you know, where you are in the world and what time you're living in, there's always room for an artist to write a song that expresses the moment. And that's what I look forward to, is what the next song's going to be, whether it's mine or someone else's.
2: Mm. And Dave, you and the band, you've never shied away from political and cultural kind of undertones within your performance.
1: I sort of have, actually.
2: Oh, you have?
1: To be honest, I have. Reluctantly been forced into it a couple of times.
2: Yeah. No, I was going to say, do you think there's a place for that in modern music, or do you think less so now?
1: Look, the fact is, people have a right to express themselves any way they want, any time they want. Yep. No one can tell them to shut up. But my personal preference is not to have to say things like that and let people make their own minds up about what they believe. And, you know, I'm not a preacher. I'm not trying to recruit people to my way of belief. But, you know, people tell musicians to shut up and not talk about politics. Well, how about politicians stop using music for politics?
3: Yeah.
1: That was what we were complaining about when last time I made a bit of a noise about this.
2: No, it's fascinating,
1: our song was attached to something and we weren't asked.
2: Yeah. And lastly, obviously, Johnny Farnham and others have kind of had to stop performing live.
1: Yeah, that's terrible.
2: Terrible, isn't it? But how are you going? How's the voice box after all that time?
1: The voice is good. I had a couple of health issues in the recent last year or so. So that was a bit of a wake-up call to me that, you know, you are getting older and those things start to happen a bit more seriously. But I'm fit as a fiddle at the moment, so touch wood. I'll be able to do this tour and, you know, hopefully a couple more afterwards. I don't know. We'll see what happens.
0: Which is
1: but,
0: so...
1: You know, at my age, you know, you do know that there is an end point at some point. It's coming closer and closer.
0: But it's amazing that you can keep performing. There's nothing like live music, you know, particularly a rock band. It's just so much fun and so cool. Actually, I've got to ask you as well, Dave, a Perth boy, what's your AFL team? Who's your team?
1: I'm a Sydney Swans fella.
0: Oh, wow.
1: I moved to Sydney in 81.
0: Nah, fair enough.
1: And formed the Hoodoo Gurus, and they just moved to Sydney at the same time. So I went for the Swans. But, you know, I'm a waffle person when you go down to the deep part of me.
0: Yes.
1: So Swan Districts in Perth is my club side.
0: Love it. Well, Dave, we cannot wait. And for those that want to get tickets, what's the best way?
1: FrontierTouring.com.au. They are handling this tour.
0: Well, Dave, we cannot wait to see you. November 27, there is that show available at the Hindley Street Music Hall here in Adelaide. The Saturday night's already sold out. It is going to be a cracking couple of nights. Rest up that voice box, and we cannot wait to see you in a few months' time.
1: No swear. It'll be fun.
2: Good on you, Dave. Brilliant.
1: Thanks, guys.
0: No, thank you, Dave. That was great to have a chat, wasn't it?
2: How good's that?
0: What a legend.
2: Look, the text line's going off, Rennie, too. I think a lot of Hoodoo fans, for sure.
0: Yeah, definitely. Just getting excited for what is to come there. And just a reminder as well, too, folks, you can check us out on the 5AA Facebook and YouTube live stream. Step up to end homelessness. Walk a mile in my boots. Register or donate today. walkamile.org.au. Should we talk some weather?
2: Let's do that, Rennie.
0: And we're going to have a chat to Daniel Sherwin Simpson from the Bureau of Meteorology. Daniel, we've had such a great week so far, but this rain, it is coming. It's getting closer, isn't it?
3: Yeah, it is looming, but we're certainly clear for today at least. We'll see a bit more sun than what we saw yesterday. There's a bit of cloud about, but if you sort of look towards the York Peninsula and the Eyre Peninsula where our weather's coming from, a lot less cloud over there, so we're going to get that in the next few hours and we should see a fairly sunny day. Top of 17 today. Same again tomorrow. We could see the odd little prefrontal shower coming in tomorrow, but it's going to be really, really hit or miss. So I'm sure someone in the greater Adelaide area will get a little sprinkle tomorrow, but most people should stay dry. But as we move into Saturday, that's when we properly see this cold front roll through that's going to bring some rainfall across the Adelaide area where it's going to be pretty hard to miss out timing-wise of that. We're expecting it to first start hitting through the earlier parts of the afternoon. Probably the heaviest rainfall would come through the mid-afternoon, and then things will start to back off a little bit as we head into the evening, but a couple of little showers could still be hanging around through the evening. So if you go into the footy on Saturday, I reckon it's going to be fairly wet ground that they'll be playing on, but in terms of the rainfall, couple of showers, so it might be worth still taking your raincoat, even though the heavier stuff will have passed through.
2: The Adelaide Crows love the wet weather, Daniel. Thanks for that. Senior Constable Daniel Isaacson joins us too on the line. Daniel, a driver has lost his licence at Kingscote last night.
4: Yeah, just after 8 p.m, police were conducting speed detection duties on the Playford Highway at Kingscote when they recorded a Toyota utility travelling at 96 in an 80. The driver, a 35-year-old local man, did a breath test and returned a positive reading of 0.086. He was reported for drink driving, issued a fine for exceeding the speed limit along with a 6-month immediate loss of licence. He'll be summoned to appear at court in a later date, and it really just goes to show how alcohol can really impair your judgement, and these actions really do have consequences.
0: Yeah, no question about that. And another drink driver busted near Port Pirie.
4: Yeah, about 3 a.m. today, police stopped a Kia station wagon on the Augusta Highway at Bungama. The driver, a 33-year-old woman from Henley Beach South, underwent a breath test and returned a positive result, this time of 0.197.
0: Oof.
4: So nearly four times the limit there. She was reported for drink driving, had her car impounded for 28 days, and was issued with a 12-month immediate loss of licence notice. She'll be going to court at a later date as well.
2: And Daniel, it's becoming a reoccurring event, but another break-in. It was at Prospect this time, though, overnight.
4: Yeah, just before 5 a.m, police were called to Prospect Road after reports of a person wearing dark clothing and a face covering was attempting to force entry into businesses in the area. Patrols attended and located damage to a front door of a cafe in a nearby ice cream shop where a till was stolen. A witness reported seeing a young boy run from the cafe before getting onto an e-bike with another youth and leaving the area. Crime scene investigators will attend and investigations are continuing. So we're just asking if anybody's seen any suspicious behaviour in the area at that time or has any CCTV or dash cam that may assist, give us a call on Crime Stoppers on 1-800-333-000.
0: Daniel, as always, really appreciate your time. Thanks so much for coming on.
4: Thank you.
0: Senior Constable Daniel Isaacson there from South Australian Police Media. I'm a bit bummed out with the weather on Saturday. I'm supposed to be playing golf. First world problem.
2: I know. How hard is your life, Rennie? Seriously, you have to pack an umbrella to golf. Oh, you poor bugger.
0: Are you going to be playing footy on the weekend?
2: Yeah, I've actually done my hamstring, Rennie, but I'll be coaching, so I'll have the rain jacket on coaching.
0: We've got
2: big game there at Park 9.
0: Have you had a history of hammies?
2: No, not at all.
0: So first one.
2: Yeah, I think I'm just more unfit and slightly chubbier than I once was, and it's not doing well carrying the weight. Got a question for you. That break in at Prospect, this is a broader conversation and probably something that we need to get an expert on. Deterring crime, more significant penalties don't necessarily deter crime. It's not as simple as that, is it?
0: It's a really good point. I don't think it could hurt. But I think in Melbourne it's been a huge problem, like a genuine problem with car break-ins in particular. But it's probably more a desperation thing, other factors might be coming in, like alcohol or drugs, that kind of thing.
2: It can't be that simple, can it?
0: No.
2: Increasing the penalty of these offences, because we would have listeners who would say, throw the kitchen sink at them.
0: Yeah.
2: If you go and break into a business or you break into some poor person's home, you go to jail and it's as simple as that. But clearly that's not as effective as potentially what I would say or what others would say.
0: Yeah, and that's it. I guess it's, I'm not exactly sure what the penalties are, but there'll be a lot of people listening saying, make them harder, because, then that way people might think twice before doing something. How much of it's impulse, though, it's hard to know. I'm sure some of them are at the heat of the moment. They're not rocket scientists, some of these crooks that are doing it. But then others, if they're more, planned, they're perhaps the ones that get harsher penalties. I'm not sure, but I think there's probably other factors that come into it, like they're on illicit drugs or whatever.
2: Well, I think the science has proven, the most significant of all penalties, capital punishment, that has been proven not to deter murder and serious crime. So look, I'm not suggesting that it is effective, but I'm just saying that there'd be listeners out there who would ask Grant Stevens or anyone in the police force to say, increase penalties by 100% or 200% and just see what happens.
0: Yeah.
2: And just see what happens. Because how often do we have these wonderful people from SAPOL come on 5AA Breakfast and say there's been a break-in or there's been someone entering a home? I mean, it's just disgraceful.
0: Yeah, and no one wants to be the victim of that or see a business be the victim of that. Like we spoke to that person on Beulah Road the other night, the other day that had been attacked.
2: It's horrific. People are stealing cars in Victoria and walking out less than 24 hours after on bail. I mean, how does that work?
0: Yeah, exactly. And then it totally stuffs up your life in the meantime, doesn't it?
2: Yeah.
0: Let's check out the traffic. 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
5: Morning there. Roads are looking really good today. We're accident breakdown free. Super light traffic, so that's nice for a change, isn't it? A couple of burst water mains to look out for. That's about it. Fine one at Gawler. Main North Road closed both directions just near Victoria Terrace. Got detours there. That'll be slow this morning. Old Renella, another burst. Main South Road near Sheriff's Road. 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Adelaide's most accurate traffic on 5AA.
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8: We're not doing any of that. 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Just the two of us having a genuine conversation, which is what Bear is all about.
7: See, the funeral industry has always operated a bit like those radio ads. A lot of pomp with very little substance. Polished showrooms, mahogany coffins, and the quiet suggestion that the more you spend, the more you love someone. 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
7: When you think about it, funeral parlours are a rather odd thing. 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
8: So that's us. 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
10: 5AA Winter Breakfast, Tom Wren and Ned McHenry.
0: Yeah, 5AA Breakfast, it is 6.56, it is Thursday the 9th of July. A few issues with regards to Telstra, we spoke about that a lot yesterday and it affected people not just here in South Australia but around the country, Ned, and it also affected a lot of services, including the GAN.
2: Yeah, the GAN. Josh Webster from 10 News Adelaide joins us. Josh, you're at the Adelaide train station. What happened with the GAN yesterday?
11: Morning, boys. Yes, well, the passengers on the GAN are still on the GAN, and I'm looking at the GAN. It is not through the centre of the state at the moment. It has not moved. And this morning, the vibe down here, the Overland, which takes passengers from Adelaide over to Melbourne, has been cancelled, and they are now all on buses. And there's a lot of very frustrated and angry passengers down here expressing that anger because they've paid over, you know, a couple of thousand dollars for some of these first class and premium tickets on this beautiful train trip, and now they're getting shuffled onto coaches. Now, some of them are frustrated with Journey Beyond and the train company, but then again, they're also expressing that anger at Telstra. And we spoke to one lady in particular who has a background in IT, and she's very frustrated. She goes, in 2026, we should not have an infrastructure system and a telecommunications system that fails like this and grounds the entire country's rail network to a halt. And that is the level of frustration down here. And it's a little bit chaotic because they're just trying to shuffle as many passengers as they can onto these different coaches to get them over to Melbourne.
2: It becomes an intriguing compensation discussion too, doesn't it, Josh? I mean, is the GAN liable or is Telstra liable?
11: Well, we've heard reports, and we haven't heard this exactly from Journey Beyond just yet, the company in charge of the Indian Pacific and the GAN and the Overland, but this is from customers that they've been offered some parts of their fee, of their fare to be refunded, but other parts have not been. Some people have said we haven't even been offered a refund at all, and this is coming from customers that some of them didn't even find out that the train was not running until they got here this morning. Some got a text message last night and thought it was a scam. So the entire thing's caught a lot of people off guard. And the fact that the entire country's heavy freight rail network is ground to a halt is quite concerning for a lot of people down here this morning.
0: Wow. So are they expecting that it will be able to take off soon, Josh?
11: Well, no further update on the GAN itself. I mean, these passengers are still sitting on the train and it is on the platform waiting, and they've been on there since lunchtime. So until the Australian traffic, the Australian Train Corporation can get heavy freight back up and running, I believe that's staying put for the near future. The buses, they're about to depart for Melbourne, but that is a totally different trip to what was originally planned 24 hours ago.
0: It's a bit of a mess, isn't it? Josh, thanks so much for bringing us up to date. Know you're busy down there. Look forward to your report on 10 News tonight. Thanks so much.
11: Thanks, boys.
0: Great stuff. Josh Webster, who does a really good job with MC work as well, and really good reporter, presenter. He's a very talented...
11: The Australian Train Corporation can get heavy freight back up and running. I believe that's staying put for the near future. The buses, they're about to depart for Melbourne, but that is a totally different trip to what was originally planned 24 hours ago.
0: It's a bit of a mess, isn't it? Josh, thanks so much for bringing us up to date. Know you're busy down there. Look forward to your report on 10 News tonight. Thanks so much.
11: Thanks, boys.
0: Great stuff. Josh Webster, who does a really good job with MC work as well, and really good reporter, presenter. He's a very talented young man. Yeah.

0: read in the advertiser that patrons were offered complimentary beverages yesterday afternoon. So I wonder if there's any tipsy travellers down there, Rennie, that have had a couple of free brewskis.
1: Now, a little bit of other news that's bubbling about the place too, Ned. Sarah Snook, and many people would have watched her in a show called Succession. I loved it. One of my favourite shows ever. She's been nominated for a couple of Emmys, one as an actor and one for being an executive producer in a drama series, which I've also watched. She was outstanding in it, and it's called All Her Fault. That is going to lead into our 7 before 7.
2: The top 7 before 7.
1: And Ned, you are taking this away.
0: Yes, off the back of Sarah's success, and well done to her, I've got 7 people, South Australians, who are named after or in and around fish. So Sarah Snook, of course. Snook is a species of fish, Rennie. I'll get straight to it. Number 7, Paul Salmon.
1: Oh,
0: the Essendon and Hawthorn big man.
1: What a great play. Fish,
0: you
1: his
0: like,
1: nickname.
0: You like salmon?
1: I love salmon.
0: Good. 6, Marlon Brando. Actor, of course, from The Godfather.
1: Brilliant.
0: And Apocalypse Now. Great. Number 5, and this is a bit cheeky, Nathan Bassett.
1: Oh, yes.
0: Westies coach, doing a great job down
1: really
0: at Westies
1: too.
0: What a great head coach he is in our wonderful Sample.
1: Yep.
0: Number 4, Sting. Bit of a shout out to the jellyfish or a stingray, I suppose.
1: Great movie too.
0: Still in and around the theme. Frontman of the Police.
1: Love that. And the movie The Sting was one of my favourites.
0: Oh, there you go. Well, that's clever too. A double-edged sword there, Rennie. This one, again, probably needed to get a little creative here, but I've got Wolf Bass, the brother of Wolf Blass. the brother, slightly less known, is Wolf Bass, but still big in the wine game, I hear. Number 2, Don Pike.
1: Oh, yes.
0: Pikey. Now
1: you got along well with Pikey.
0: Love Pikey. He was fantastic. And number 1, of course, after a nomination for 2 Emmys, fantastic, Sarah Snook. She's number 1.
1: She's number 1. Well, she's flying. Let's hope she can get it too. She's such a brilliant actress. I love her. I think she went to Pembroke.
0: Did she?
1: Yeah, right. Just a. She's fantastic. She totally owns the screen when she's in any scene. We've got to head to the newsroom. We're running a bit late. I've run over. Oh. So let's get there now.
0: Okay.
1: We'll be back shortly.
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4: Mostly sunny today. We're heading for a top of 17 degrees. Good morning with the 7 o'clock news. I'm Kate Collins.
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4: Police are seeking witnesses after 2 businesses were broken into this morning at Prospect. Senior Constable Daniel Isaacson says police were called after a person was seen trying to break into businesses on Prospect Road around 5 a.m.
6: Patrols attended and located damage to a front door of a cafe and a nearby ice cream shop where a till was stolen. A witness reported seeing a young boy run from the cafe before getting onto an e-bike with another youth and leaving the area.
4: A driver's lost her licence for a year after being caught drink driving near Port Pirie. Police stopping her Kia station wagon on the Augusta Highway around 3 a.m. The 33-year-old woman from Henley Beach South was breath tested and returned a positive reading nearly 4 times the legal limit. She's lost her licence, had her car impounded and will appear in court. And a man has lost his licence for 6 months after he was caught speeding and drink driving on Kangaroo Island. Police allegedly clocking the 35-year-old local man doing 96 in an 80 zone. He was breath tested, blowing 0.086, and will also appear in court. Consumer advocates believe there's a pressing need to make telecommunications an essential service following Telstra's nationwide outage. The telco says it's investigating a second network fault that hit hours after the daytime outage, preventing some 000 calls from being made. The Australian Communications Consumer Action Network's Carol Bennett has told Today the sector needs to be subject to enforceable reliability standards.
7: And it certainly worked in energy. In the energy sector, 20 years ago, you might have seen outages fairly frequently. You don't see that so much now. And that's because there are significant requirements on them to ensure they don't occur. And when they do, there's huge financial penalties.
4: The United States has begun a second round of strikes on Iran after a collapse of the truce between the two countries. Nine's Europe correspondent Josh Babbis reports from Ankara.
8: US Central Command says a fresh wave of strikes have been launched against Iran. Donald Trump told the NATO summit he was done with the Iranian regime after commercial ships came under fire in the Strait of Hormuz in recent days. Iran has in turn been aiming missiles and drones towards US bases in Bahrain and Kuwait and has called

0: Donald Trump a criminal. The US president's now departed Ankara, but not on the Air Force One he used to fly here. That is the Boeing 747 gifted by Qatar recently. Instead, that was switched out, raising questions about security. Both aircraft are stopping in the UK before returning to the United States. In Ankara, Josh Bavis.
1: The Prime Minister will meet his Indian counterpart in Melbourne today. The pair are expected to sign an agreement which will see a significant amount of Australian uranium exported to India. The two leaders are also tipped to discuss deals to enhance critical minerals and defence cooperation. And more talks are planned for next week in the hopes of heading off a strike at BHP's operations in the Pilbara. For the first time in 40 years, BHP's unionised workers in the Pilbara are set to walk off the job next Thursday for 8 hours at the Port Hedland Bulk Export Terminal. A BHP spokesperson says they're eager to keep negotiating for a fair deal while making sure operations keep running smoothly. Now let's take a look at sport.
2: Get to Agostino Mitsubishi, Nailsworth and Mawson Lakes for the Outlander ES. 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
1: And it's selection night in the AFL,
3: Jace. Yeah, it's a big night for both the Crows and Power, Kate. They'll name their sides ahead of round 18. The Crows are set to welcome back Riley Thilthorpe and Wayne Miller for their clash with the Suns, while Kane Farrell is likely to return for Port Adelaide. Meanwhile, Sydney Premiership winner John Longmire is in the race for Tasmania's next coach. Longmire telling Fox Footy he's weighing up his future.
4: I've got a few things to consider, but one of the most important things for me is also to do my job at the moment that I've got really well. And I'm doing that. I said a few weeks ago that these things tend to play out over time. And
3: at Wimbledon, 23-year-old wildcard Arthur Ferry has sent the tournament into a frenzy. The local Brit, who is currently ranked 114th in the world, is through to the semis after beating world number 9 Flavio Caboli in the quarterfinals.
5: Well, I don't know. I've never been in this position before, so I guess it's going to be the first time, and we'll figure out as we go, but no, I'm just going to keep going. I've been doing a great job for the past 10 days and just going to do the same thing and see where that takes me.
3: Yeah, an amazing story. And finally, New South Wales has won Rugby League State of Origin Series, beating Queensland 30-12 in Game 3. And that's the 5AA Sport.
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6: Morning there. Smooth running and accident breakdown free today. No hassles getting to work, which is excellent. Couple of burst water mains to keep an eye on today. Farnwood at Gawler, Main North Road closed in both directions. In Victoria Terrace, got some detours in place there. Another burst at Old Ranella, Main South Road near Sheriff's Road. Busy Marion Road, Marion. Slow South Road at Feberson with the camera Belair Road, Lower Mitcham. 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Adelaide's most accurate traffic on 5AA.
1: And now to the 5AA forecast. Mostly sunny for Adelaide today. We're heading for a top of 17. Becoming cloudy tomorrow, also 17. Showers right across the weekend, 15 degrees, the top for Saturday and Sunday. And right now we are sitting on 11 degrees on 5AA. Always Adelaide.
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8: It is Thursday, the 9th of July. It is coming up to 9 minutes past 7 o'clock here on 5AA Breakfast. We've got a big hour coming up here on the show. A big mystery that's been sort of not haunting South Australia for the last 80 years, but I think intriguing us. What is going to happen with it? We're going to talk that in a moment or so. We'll talk oil prices as well with the chief economist. Hit the high note later this hour. Into the Woods tickets to give away, and we'll talk some state politics with Matthew Abraham. Cannot wait for that. But in the meantime, Nettie, we've been getting plenty of text messages off the back of your 7 at 7.
9: We have. I cannot believe, Rennie, I forgot Zippy Fish, an AFLW player at the GWS Giants.
8: That's a good one.
9: Isn't that a cracking name?
8: Zippy in and around Fish.
9: And Mick says, Rex and Rennie, WA Hall of Fame jockey is number one, Jason Whiting. Do you know him?
8: Yeah, I do. William Pike. Oh, there you go. Another one. Jason Whiting. I follow Whiting regularly in
9: Perth. Well done. Andrew says, what on earth has running a train got to do with a failed mobile phone network? I think it's something to do with the communication lines, Andrew, but we can get a follow-up on that. And lots of texts about strengthening penalties with crime. So if anyone wants to give us a call or continue to text in, we'll read those out as the show progresses.
8: And speaking about crime, there's one in particular that has, I think, been intriguing someone in particular for a very long time. Professor Derek Abbott has been good enough to join us on the line today. Now, Ned, just to give a bit of context here, an unidentified body was found on Somerton Beach way back in 1948, along with several intriguing clues as to who he was. Now, the body was exhumed a few years ago in 2021, and Professor Derek Abbott, who is joining us on the line now, used DNA found in a bus, in a bust, on his face to try to identify him a year later. Derek, good morning to you. We understand that South Australian Police have put together a report that's about to be delivered to the coroner soon. This might hopefully bring some closure to what's been a fascinating case and one of great mystery for a long time.
10: Good morning. Yes, it's exciting. Basically, the science has been done, the DNA, we've identified who the guy is. His name's Charles Webb, son of a baker from Victoria, happened to be here in South Australia and died. Exciting that the next phase of it is for the coroner to make a legal determination now, because we've had the scientific determination, now it's the legal one, and then it finally puts it all to rest, and hopefully the man's bones can then get back into the gravesite.
8: And so what happens from there, Professor? What are you hoping the next steps will be?
10: Well, the next step is the police putting their final touches to their report. Then it goes to the coroner. Then he has to make a judgment. Then the bones go back in the grave. And one would hope the state would pay for a new gravestone, et cetera, et cetera. And then that's the end of the case. Now, there's still many unanswered questions about the case in general. We know the guy's name. We know a bit about his life. But we have no clue what he was doing in Adelaide, why he came from Melbourne to Adelaide, and why he died. These are all still mysteries, but it wasn't part of the duty statement that the police had. The only objective was to identify him. But I think there's a lot of public interest in perhaps trying to find out more about this guy's life and why exactly was he in Adelaide. I have a theory about that. It's unproven, but one theory I have is that it seems that he had recently separated from his wife in Victoria, and it looks like around that sort of time she had moved to South Australia and married a South Australian guy and moved to a little town called Butte. And so that's established fact. What we don't know and what's speculation is that the reason why he came to Adelaide to kind of track her down, so to speak. We don't know. That's speculation at this stage.
9: Professor, are there any early signs of cause of death? And was there an existing missing persons report?
10: The pathologist who performed the autopsy back in the 1940s, was old school. And in those days, the equipment and the techniques wasn't as good as what we have today. So basically, it was left up in the air. It was all undetermined. The only really juicy fact that the pathologist left us is that the man's liver was in really bad condition. So he wasn't well. And one can kind of guess that perhaps he just died of some conditions, pre-existing conditions that he had. The exact details we don't know. It doesn't look as if it was murder or anything because, you know, where he was found on the beach, there was no disturbance in the sand, no sign that he had been poisoned or something like that. So, and it's very difficult to say at this stage exactly how he died, but we are left to speculate that maybe he wasn't particularly well. Sorry, what was your other question?
9: A missing persons report, Professor. Did he have family? Did Mr. Webb have anyone who wondered about his whereabouts?
10: Yes. So this is a very sad story. Basically, he had a brother that was very ill and only died shortly after he died back in Victoria. His parents had just died. He lost another brother in World War II who was stationed overseas. He lost a nephew in World War II. And so basically all his family were either dying or, scattered around because of World War II, because those were the times that was the day. And so it was probably his family were pretty fractured at the time. So, you know, there isn't a lot of evidence that anyone filed a missing persons report or anything like that. What we do know, however, is that his nephew that died in World War II had a son, and that son did actually contact the South Australian police in as late as the 1970s, saying he thought he had a relative that might be the Somerton man. So we got almost so close back in the 70s, but it never quite, or the dots didn't quite join up because the nephew didn't say which relative it was, and so there wasn't enough info for the police to follow up on. And you can imagine what it's like for the poor police over the years. They get hundreds of letters like this. Mm. So how do they know that's the real one? But it's tantalizing how close it got that this chap wrote a letter in the 70s who was actually related to the Somerton man.
11: It's amazing. It is amazing that we get some kind of resolution, you know, nearly 80 years after this body is discovered. What piqued your interest, Professor? I'm just fascinated as to how you became so involved, and you've been central to so much of this. What really got you involved in the first place?
10: Yeah, well, what got me down the rabbit hole in the first place is, as people who know the story, you know that he had a little poetry book called The Rubaiyat of Omar Khayyam, and on the back cover, he had some strange letters scrawled, and the press at the time, back in the 40s, thought this was some sort of secret spy code. And so I thought, hey, this is a great project for my engineering students because we're good at things like codes and statistics and stuff. So we did statistical tests on it to see if it really was a code or not in the first place. And basically, it failed all the tests, and it just seems it's just like the first letters of words in English. And so it doesn't seem it has the structure of a real World War II code. So it was a bit of a dead loss. It didn't give any clues about the man at all. But once I'd got down that rabbit hole, it's hard to get out of it.
11: And, yeah.
10: and then I realized, hang on, because I was studying the case just for context. And then I noticed that the plaster bust of the man that's sitting in the police museum had little hairs stuck in the plaster. And I thought, aha, DNA. And this is well over 10 years ago that I saw that. And so I thought, this is the pathway to actually identifying who he is. And so I pursued that path, and bingo, it eventually happened.
11: Wow. Well, it's an amazing story. I mean, good on you for seeing it through and for working through that rabbit hole, because as we know, a lot of people can get lost down the rabbit hole, but it seems you're going to come out the other side and get this resolution, which is, you know, credit to you. So thank you so much for the update, Professor. We really appreciate it.
10: It's a pleasure. Thank you.
9: Fantastic. Professor Derek Abbott. We'll look forward to another update on that, I think, in time, Rennie.
11: I think so, yeah. And because, you know, situations like that, and like you said, the science is so much different, the police work, you know, all of it. But, you know, so this body comes up, no one knows who it is. He's called the Somerton Man, and he's able to, you know, through DNA and modern technology and, you know, hard work, find who this person is and get their backstory. So that's important, isn't it? You know, just to get some kind of closure, you know, for everyone out there and you know, albeit nearly 8 decades later, it's an amazing piece. 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
6: Morning there. Croydon Park, a smash in the north-south motor into Torrens Road. Delays inbound. Gawler, Burst Water Main there. Main North Road closed in both directions near Victoria Terrace. That'll be very slow this morning. And another burst getting sorted at Old Ranella Main South Road near Sheriff's Road. Busy right now, South Road through Theberton near the Thebe Theatre with the camera Cudmore Terrace, Henley Beach. 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
11: 24 minutes past 7 o'clock, Thursday the 9th of July. Ned, we know that people are getting hit in the hip pocket with cost of living, etc. And Brent crude oil prices are on the up at the moment.
9: Yeah, it's dynamic, Rennie. Let's go to Dr. Shane Oliver, AMP Chief Economist. Shane, what's the update?
17: Well, basically, we've seen a renewed spike in world oil prices. Brent crude, as of this morning, is around $79 a barrel. and that's up from, I think, the low point was around $71 a barrel in the last few days. So that's all on the back of Iran striking some tankers or some ships going through the Strait of Hormuz, then the US striking Iran, and then Donald Trump overnight saying that he thinks the peace deal might be over.
9: Extraordinary. Shane, what, can you give us some context as to what the highs have been throughout this conflict and where would Brent crude oil price usually sit?
17: Well, the high point, I guess, was, because don't forget the conflict started at the very end of February earlier this year, and then we saw a panic in share markets, of course, and oil prices, I think, at one stage got to about $126 a barrel. So at $79 a barrel, we're well down from the highs, but obviously we're going in the wrong direction again, unfortunately. And, of course, we all know that as we went through March, we saw that huge spike in Australian petrol prices. They pushed almost to around $2.60 a litre for unleaded, and diesel, I think, was well over $3 a litre. And, of course, we've seen a nice reversal in all of that as the peace deal came into focus. Petrol prices, looking at yesterday, average around Australia was $1.70. Adelaide was a little bit lower than that. But that is up from the lows. I think the low point was down around $1.50 or thereabouts. So we've certainly come up. But the main reason so far petrol prices have gone up, of course, is because of the halving of the fuel tax
11: cut.
17: So that's the main factor there. We're yet to see the impact of this renewed spike in oil prices on our petrol prices.
11: And, Doctor, just with the events of the Strait of Hormuz, is it all about the cutting of supply? And is it as much about the perception as much as anything? We need stability for oil prices to be coming down?
17: That's right. We do need stability. The world, believe it or not, has been able to get by, and we have as well, by running down stockpiles. That's how we've managed to survive the war and so on, which, because we've all talked about this endlessly, the Strait of Hormuz is that narrow strait out of the Persian Gulf. A lot of oil flows through that on a daily basis, only about 20% of oil supplies. Some of that was diverted through pipelines across Saudi Arabia and the United Arab Emirates, but it still left a shortfall, I think, of around 10 to 15% of normal global production. We were able to survive that because the world had stockpiles that could be drawn down. And we, of course, in Australia, managed to buy a lot into those stockpiles, and that kept us going as well. But the danger is if the Strait of Hormuz is blocked again and the oil is not getting out, then you can't keep running down your stockpiles forever. Eventually, you end up with a more severe crunch. And so that's the big risk here, and that's why oil prices have spiked again. To a degree, we had a full sense of comfort through that period. It wasn't good, but it was nowhere near as bad as feared because we're running down stockpiles and the limit to how much you can do that.
11: Well, I'm sure there's a lot of people that are going to be watching the events of Iran and the US very, very closely, all of us from an economic point of view as well. Doctor, thank you so much for walking us through it and explaining it nice and simply for us.
17: My pleasure. Thank you.
11: Dr. Shane Oliver there, the AMP Chief Economist. Wars are waged over stuff like that, aren't they? I mean, we know that.
9: Extraordinary.
11: It's all happening at the moment.
9: Might have a chat to Matt Abraham too later in the program about the political spin on oil storage and fuel storage.
11: Yes.
9: We know that's been heatly debated across political spheres. Let's get a traffic update.
11: Yes, let's do that.
9: Naomi Wills on the roads. Naomi, what's going on?
18: Hello. There's a five-car pile-up on the way. I'm heading to Port Road. Everything's banked up almost towards Grand Junction Road. So if you can get off at Grand Junction Road while you still can, go for it.
11: That was the North-South Expressway, was that, Naomi?
18: Yep. Heading towards Port Road. So between Port Road and Grand Junction Road.
11: What's the hold-up like at the moment? Is it down to one or two lanes traffic?
18: Two lanes of no one moving at all.
11: Oh, goodness. Okay. Naomi, thank you. I'm sure we'll get plenty more. Ned?
9: Can I just quickly say, Naomi, your energy on the phone there for someone who's in a traffic situation where they're barely moving was fantastic. What gives you such a great lease on life?
18: I'm having an iced coffee and I've just snuck in a picnic bar. How about that?
11: That's not bad at all. It's great.
9: I just loved your energy.
18: Isn't listening. I hope the dietitian's not listening.
9: Oh, good on you. You're a river. I love that. Well done. If anyone's got that kind of outlook stuck in traffic, they're well positioned for life, Rennie.
11: Ned, I think you and I are fairly similar. We're big energy people.
9: Yes.
11: So we feed off people that have got big energy.
9: But Naomi just hit us for six. I mean, how good was that?
11: She's revitalised us.
9: Naomi, you're a ripper, and so are all of our callers. You can always get in touch, whether it's a traffic update or something you've got on your mind, 8223 0000.
11: And we're coming up to halftime in our show, so we need a bit of a pep up, a bit of a talk, yes, just to get us through the second half.
9: Love it, Rennie.
11: So we'll do that, and we'll get to 5AA news in just a moment as we do that.
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1: Mostly sunny today. We're heading for a top of 17 with the 7:30 news. Good morning. I'm Kate Collins.
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1: The government minister says there's still questions for Telstra to answer in the wake of yesterday's major outage. The telco says it's still working to resolve a secondary issue which was causing an error for some people trying to make 000 calls. Amanda Rishworth has told today multiple agencies are looking closely at what happened.
20: It is unacceptable, to be quite frank, and there are real questions for Telstra about what they are doing. There's obviously investigations by ACMA underway, as well as the 000 custodian.
1: And the Telstra outage is continuing to cause havoc on our rail network, with train journeys on the iconic GAN and Overland ground to a halt. Passengers have reportedly been sitting on the GAN at Keswick Terminal since lunchtime yesterday. And 10 News reporter Josh Webster says those who turned up this morning for their journey on the iconic Overland have been told their trip will look very different.
21: There's a lot of very frustrated and angry passengers down here expressing that anger, because they've paid over, you know, a couple of $1,000 for some of these first class and premium tickets on this beautiful train trip, and now they're getting shuffled onto coaches.
1: Customers say they're unsure whether they'll be refunded for their trips. Two businesses at Prospect were broken into this morning. Just before 5 a.m, a person wearing dark clothing and a face covering forced their way into a cafe and nearby ice cream shop, stealing the till. A witness reported seeing a young boy run from the cafe before getting onto an e-bike with another youth and fleeing the area. Investigations are continuing. Two drink drivers have been caught in regional SA. A 35-year-old man blew over the limit after he was caught speeding at Kingscote on Kangaroo Island last night, while a 33-year-old woman was stopped on the Augusta Highway near Port Pirie around 3 a.m. Senior Constable Daniel Isaacson says she also blew over.
22: Nearly four times the limit there. She was reported for drink driving, had her car impounded for 28 days and was issued with a 12-month immediate loss of licence notice. She'll be going to court at a later date as well.
1: The wreckage of a missing cargo plane has been found in the Arabian Sea, but five crew members remain unaccounted for. The K2 Airways plane was approaching Karachi in Pakistan when radar showed it rapidly descending after reporting a navigational system issue. Debris has been recovered from the ocean and search efforts are continuing to find the crew. Adelaide has been ranked the world's eighth most livable city according to the latest Global Livability Index. The result sees us improve on our ninth place ranking last year and 30th just 3 years ago. Copenhagen was ranked number one, followed by Vienna. Now taking a look at 5AA Sport.
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1: Over to Jace Kemp.
3: Thank you, Kate. To footy first, and the Crows and Power will name their sides ahead of round 18. Port Adelaide is set to welcome back Kane Farrell, while the Crows will likely name Wayne Miller and Riley Thilthorpe for their clash with the Suns. Adelaide coach Matthew Nix revealing how quickly Thilthorpe was struck down with sickness last week.
23: Well, we found out about Riley about 10:30, 11 o'clock game day. He just went downhill really fast. Got on the plane and flew back with us with a mask on and did whatever he could to stay away from, I guess, the general public on the flight as well as the players. But he's recovered well.
3: British wildcard Arthur Ferry has won through to the semi-finals at Wimbledon. Ferry beat Flavio Cabolli in straight sets. The world number 114 will now play Alexander Zverev for a place in the final.
0: I've always believed in myself and believed that I could, be a top player in the world. Yeah, obviously a semi-finalist of Wimbledon is something else. And yeah, I've taken it match by match. I haven't looked ahead.
3: And the new Melbourne Renegades are set to play home games in Melbourne and in India next season as part of its rebrand in the Big Bash. And that's the 5AA Sport.
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6: Morning there. Got a doozy of a crash this morning at Croydon Park. Five-car collision north-south Maidu into Torrens Road. Big delays inbound through there. First watermain still causing headache at Gawler. Main North Road closed in both directions to Victoria Terrace. That will be slow today. Another burst getting sorted at Old Grinnella, Main South Road near Sheriff's Road. Busy Marion Road, Marion. Slow South Road, Theberton. And a camera at the moment, Grant Road, Grinnella. 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Adelaide's most accurate traffic on 5AA.
1: And now to the 5AA forecast. Mostly sunny today. We're heading for a top of 17 degrees. 17 and becoming cloudy tomorrow, and then showers developing across the weekend. 15 the top for Saturday and Sunday. Right now it's 11 degrees on 5AA. Always Adelaide.
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9: Cheese, crepes, champagne, merci.
11: Ooh, that's very
9: How's
11: good.
9: That, Rennie?
11: That is beautiful.
9: Well done. Okay. Well, Bastille Day is back at the market. Celebrate France's national holiday over two exciting days this Friday and Saturday.
11: And Ned, I'm going to be there tomorrow. We've got 5AA breakfast tomorrow. So you have to swing by, grab a coffee.
9: I will.
11: And say g'day. It is going to be so exciting. There's plenty lined up over those 2 days. 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
27: 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Tom Wren and Ned McHenry.
11: 21 minutes to 8 o'clock. It is Thursday, the 9th of July. It is time to talk some spin.
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11: Yes, you can enjoy your outdoor area all year round with an opening and closing roof designed, manufactured and installed locally by Luva House. Matthew Abraham, good morning.
15: Good morning, Tom. Good morning, Ned.
11: Hello,
15: Ned,
11: Matt.
15: This is probably the highlight. Well, always meeting you, Tom, is a highlight, as you know. But possibly the highlight of the year so far.
11: Matt, first segment together, you two.
9: I love you. I love you. No. I say that
15: like
9: a lot.
15: Like a brother from another mother.
9: No, if there is one segment on 5AA Breakfast that I never miss, it is yours. I think you're hilarious and it's great to meet you in the flesh.
15: It's meant to be serious analysis. Not meant to be funny.
9: You do a poor job at that then because it is very funny.
15: No, I've been looking forward to this, so you can give me some GPS spots off Wirrina. For a feed of whiting.
9: Okay, I can do that.
15: Oh, you can do that.
9: That's probably the one currency I can deal in. Fishing spots, that's fine.
15: Exactly.
9: Money, yes. I'm stuffed, but that's all good.
11: We could talk fishing for the next hour and a half.
15: I thought we were.
11: Go for it.
15: I thought we were going to.
11: I'll learn a lot. I will learn a lot. I'm looking forward to it.
15: You know, so Pirate Pete, who's the king of Encounter Bay, or eBay as he calls it, one of my fisho mates.
9: Yes.
15: He says good morning to you.
9: Oh well.
15: He's watching on the webcam.
9: Fantastic. A very good morning back to him. Beautiful part of the world down there.
15: It's beautiful.
9: A hard run with the southern bluefin tuna this summer. The fishing's been okay there. You can catch snapper, obviously, so that's a highlight down there.
15: Big swells, aren't they?
9: Big swells. Well, come on, toughen up. You'll be right.
15: No, not my little boat. I like it flat. Yeah. Dead flat. But I went out fishing a couple of days ago. My body's totally wrecked because I gave one of the young grandsons the control of the boat for a little while. And there's not stop and go flat out like with kids on boats. But anyway, there's nothing out there off West Beach.
9: Yeah.
15: And the water, like a couple of weeks ago, the water was clearing up. It's green. And everyone goes, the government will say, it's been windy, we've had storms, had a lot of rain. Nah. I mean, I've been fishing off West Beach and North Haven, et cetera, for many, many years. And the water does not look right. It just doesn't look right.
11: Mm.
15: Apparently the algal bloom's gone. But doesn't look right to me.
9: Mm. We had Professor Mike Steer on yesterday on the program. He said there was some cell counts that were high or prevalent in Boston Bay and some of the areas of the Eyre Peninsula, but our Gulf is supposedly quite unaffected at the moment.
15: Well, look, from my perspective, and I'm not talking about here, but I think that's bullshit. You go out and burly up normally, and okay, we're not allowed to catch. It's not sort of garfish season, but you'd normally see flashing through the water when you're burling up little tommies. You might get some leather jackets. You know, if the whiting aren't on, you might get some leather jackets or, you know, a ras or two, crapfish, you know, whatever. Nothing.
9: What if you're just no good at fishing? What if you're just no good at fishing?
15: That is starting to dawn. That is. Oh, wait a minute. Oh, hell.
11: Yeah,
15: that's it.
11: The epiphany, you know.
9: Yeah, when the cloud comes out of the head. Ah.
15: You've been talking to my wife.
11: Yeah. Oh, goodness. Now, speaking of.
15: It's a possibility. I'm shattered. Now, anyway, we're here to talk politics, aren't we? And
11: what a week.
15: What a week. And this bizarre stuff, okay, with the Prime Minister, who I think was cradling a scotch or something, or maybe it was Bickford's lime cordial, I don't know, but it was probably scotch.
9: And it's Bickford's, by the way. Sorry to interrupt you. I love Bickford's.
15: Yeah, bit of lime cordial.
11: Mm.
9: They got lemon lime bitters, ginger beer, all that.
15: Yeah.
9: I love it. Anyway,
15: iced coffee essence. Magic. Now, he does this podcast with somebody who's up on Facebook as Bush Barbie, gets asked, you know, questions about sex, basically. You know, would you shag, marry or date? Apparently they use different language in the actual game, and it's a very popular game with ladies, girls, talking about men or maybe other ladies, I don't know. And, you know, he sort of says, I'd have to be Kylie when asked who he'd shag. He then talks about, you know, his sex life with his new wife, and he then goes on to talk about the Italian Prime Minister, who gave him a gift of a melon.
9: Japanese, wasn't it?
15: Sorry, thank you. Actually, if it had been the Italian Prime Minister, she would have given it back in heaps to him. She's one feisty lady. But the Japanese, thank you, the Japanese Prime Minister, and he holds two hands up like a Benny Hill sketch, as it said, you know, one of the Janet Albrechtson said this morning in The Australian. And I'm watching this thinking, mate, what are you, you're the Prime Minister. And you think, well, how did he end up on that podcast? That show? And that would have been... You know, you have to chase a prime minister to come on air. It's not just something that happens.
11: It's advice, isn't it?
15: Yeah.
11: Yep.
15: That would be a very deliberate strategy, that this is what we're going to do. We want you to appeal to maybe younger women, younger blokes, maybe a bit of the One Nation vote.
11: Mm-hmm.
15: And, you know, this is how you do it. And it is part of the dumbing down of politics, because one of the worst things I've seen is a guy who's a smart guy, Mark Butler, South Australian, Labor MP, really good brain on him, does a good job on the NDIS, and, you know, former health minister, full works, got one of the biggest jobs in government trying to reduce the cost of the NDIS. And he's in his office doing what, you know, a little dance, rolling his hands with sort of subtitles. And I'm watching this thinking, is this like play school? Are you... Somebody would have said to him, Mark, this is a good thing to do. You've got to look like an idiot, but don't worry about it. It will get clicks and people will watch it. And locally we see, you know, the Premier announces, you know, that they agree to a 6% wage rise for low-paid workers. It has to go through a commission process. And he's got a big check. And he's signing this big check. And I'm thinking, well, A, no one has – well, I have a checkbook, but no one else I know has a checkbook. And then you think, somebody had to make that big check. So there's somewhere in his office saying, in 2 weeks' time or 3 weeks' time, you're going to announce that your government's going to back a 6% pay rise for low-paid workers. What are we going to do? We need something visual. I know. We'll get a great big check made up. So you go to the big check-making people, probably cost you a few grand at least to have made it. Someone has to design it. And then he signs it.
11: Mm.
15: And I look at that. I think this is... And it's an epidemic at the moment. It's an epidemic of, particularly on Instagram and TikTok, where the attention span's about 15 to 30 seconds and you have to connect. So you see MPs, for instance, holding up big sheets of white cardboard with two words on them as they get their message across about the budget.
9: Well, it's digital cut-through, isn't it? It's trying to appeal to a younger, trendier audience. But there's two lanes of criticism here. One is the PM, who was just... out and out embarrassing, in my opinion. And the second is justified criticism for his advisors. I mean, how did they actually think that went? How many advisors would he have, Matt?
15: Personally in his office?
9: Yes.
15: Probably 12-ish.
9: Did any of them at any stage...
15: When I say that, there'd be a principal media advisor, there'd be a chief of staff, there'd be a couple of underlings.
11: So there's a hierarchy.
15: Yeah, go on.
9: So when the leader of our country started talking about things like, and this is a quote, not my language, bald knobs, and talking about breasts like you were saying and how we'd like to date or shag or whatever, Kylie Minogue, at one stage did his advisors, do you think about maybe looking at each other and tapping him on the shoulder and saying, this probably isn't how we're going? Or do you think they actually walked into that interview expecting, because they would have had a line of sight over recent podcasts. It shouldn't be surprising. That's the content that Nikki Osborne's done for...
15: I mean, she's funny. Look, she's very feisty.
9: But
15: Nikki
9: he
15: Osborne.
9: Wasn't funny. He was awkward and weird.
15: I know that, but her podcast where she comes bursting out of the bush and mm-hmm. she might be talking about condoms or something like that and giving a good safe sex message and all, you know, that sort of thing. And she's very funny. She's very funny at it. And she's got a sort of a bush hat on with little, you know, leopard skin sort of brim on it and all that sort of gear and the car key. And, you know, that's her thing. And it's become a little bit more mainstream. And a few weeks back, she did this thing, not that I follow her, but it bobs up on my Facebook feed, he says. But,
11: oh, yeah, so he claims, yeah.
15: It's the algorithm.
11: Yeah. The phone's listening to me, yeah, that's why it comes up.
15: Yeah, I know. But she was talking about she couldn't believe the fact that Anthony Albanese had followed her, you know, had liked one of her videos or something like that. And then a few weeks, so she talks about that. Her advisors see that, go, oh, we ought to get, you know, Albo and, you know, Bush Barbie together and see what happens. You know, it'll be a bit of fun. And that's how that happens. Like, these things don't just, he just doesn't say, well, what am I doing today?
11: Mm.
15: Oh, you're going in to meet that. This is these strategies, like the big check, like Mark Butler's stupid dance. They're all thought. They're all thought through by very well-paid, usually pretty smart people. And the aim, you know, their agenda is, as you said, to appeal to a younger, maybe to a younger audience who have a very limited attention span.
11: So
15: I don't know.
11: At best, it's a bit embarrassing. There's some egg on his face. He, you know, looks a bit red-faced. But at worst, does it hurt his brand even further, Matt, do you think?
15: I don't think permanently. Mm-hmm. It's just embarrassing. Some people probably think, oh, what's the big deal? You know,
11: yeah.
15: I wouldn't be worried about it. I don't think it harms him, you know.
11: Politically?
15: Certainly it's not on a level with saying you're not going to reduce the capital gains tax concession. You're not, mm-hmm. you know, telling 50 lies, as he put it, I've told you 50 times I'm not going to do that, mm-hmm. and then just turning around and do that. And maybe it's a handy diversion for him. You never know these things, whether... Mm-hmm. Because what the advisors will do now, they'll do that, and then they'll sit back and go, oh, yeah, everyone's carrying on about this, you know, Matt's gone off his face about it or whatever. Mm. And then they'll look at the stats coming in and what people are saying about it, and they'll go, yeah, you know what, okay, so we took a bit of a hit, but actually it sort of achieved what we wanted to achieve.
11: Mm.
15: You know, he's seen as a, you know, a bit of a naughty lad. Bit of a bloke.
11: Is there a bit of a
15: One Nation vote there? I don't know.
9: Because I don't have that view, and that's fine, and others will have different views. I mean, Sue's texted in on our text line, Matt, and there's plenty of texts on this, but she says, and rightfully, guys, he answered a question. He didn't say it unless I haven't heard it all, says Sue. So, and she raises a good point, right? Like, if he's put in that environment, all he's doing is just essentially facilitating the conversation.
15: Except we're dealing with people whose craft is not answering questions.
9: Hmm.
15: That's their superpower.
9: Yeah.
15: Politicians, they won't, you know, they know how to not answer questions. So if you ask them a nasty question or a difficult question, they'll you know, at the press conference, oh, I've already answered that, or my position on that's well known, or whatever. He didn't have to say, oh, it'd be Kylie. I know he didn't use the word shag. That was put to him.
9: Hmm.
15: He said it'd have to be Kylie, but he didn't have to answer that. Look, there are a thousand ways of not answering that question.
9: But like you were saying,
15: I love my wife. I've never, you know, like he could say, you know, I love my wife. I've never been tempted by another woman. Yeah, maybe that'd be a... Don't know if that'd work either. Yeah.
9: But it was a deliberate attempt for cut through, wasn't it? It was relatability.
15: It was very much so. That was the whole point of the exercise. You don't go on a show like that, and you know you're going to get a sexualized content because that's her shtick, I mm-hmm. suppose. Mm. You know that's going to be there. You're going to have to face that. Maybe he wasn't expecting that question, but you never know. Like she might have said beforehand, oh, look, Albo, I'm going to ask you the shag, marry, blah, blah, blah question. You just don't know. And whether he was expecting it or whether it had a bit too much of the Bickford's Lime Cordial before the interview. You don't know how these things go, but it was, I think, a very bad look.
11: Just a reminder, folks, you can check us out on the 5AA Breakfast and YouTube live stream. 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
6: Croydon Park, a five-car smash on the north-south Motorway near Torrens Road. Traffic still backed up more than a K. Heavy delays inbound there. Gawler Burst Water Main causing headaches. Main North Road closed in both directions. As to Victoria Terrace, detour is in place. She is super slow, super busy at the moment. Fullerton Road driving in through Dulwich with a camera at Adelphi Terrace, Glenelg North. Have you heard? 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Adelaide's most accurate traffic on 5AA.
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11: It is 4 minutes to 8 o'clock. 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
14: Matt.
11: Because you give us your best spin for the week. Now, Albo's clearly been in the headlines.
15: That is it. So this is a contender for Mighty Louver, the Mighty Louver. We're our good friends at the Louver House. You'll hear Barnaby Joyce. It's on Sunrise, and then you'll hear Tanya Plibersek, who was sent out to sort of explain what Anthony Albanese was really saying about Kylie.
21: I'd like to bring you to the regular broadcasting for a special mention from the Prime Minister of the Commonwealth of Australia. People Anthony would like to have sex with. I think it's a little bit below.
22: Kylie Minogue, Nicole Kidman or Rhonda Birchmore?
23: I've just got married. I'm only 6 months in.
28: Kylie, clearly.
22: You'd marry Kylie and Shagger and Data?
28: All of the above.
29: What the Prime Minister's saying is that he's a fan of Kylie Minogue. I guess that puts him in a group truly, with millions of other Australians, including me. Including me. I'm a big fan of Kylie's as well.
15: I'm not sure that's what he was saying.
11: That one could be off the charts for spin, couldn't it?
15: Tanya, and she hadn't been told, by the way, that about 10 minutes after she said that, he was going to apologise unequivocally. Yeah. I don't know to whom he's apologising, but anyway, that gets a very solid 8 louvers. Well, 8 out of 10 louvers.
11: Is he apologising to Kylie?
9: Well, he shouldn't need to, should he?
15: Well, no, I don't think it. Well, I don't think he should. Well, I don't know.
11: Who knows? Yeah.
15: I don't know. Now, we've got the big tunnel boring machine happening.
11: Yes.
15: And I have been following Jane Stinson, who's one of the local MPs. And look, Jane's a good MP, no doubt about that, smart person, but does spend a lot of time doing videos in high-vis vests and crash helmets, safety helmets, and spends so much time, I think she's not seeing a lot of daylight. Because she's very fascinated with this tunnel and wants us to be just as excited as she is. This is one of her videos, slightly clipped.
30: Well, there's big news on the Torrens to Darlington project today. We are starting drilling. Mary, our tunnel boring machine, is about to kick off her work. The dirt that she'll be digging through will end up in this huge shed, which you might have noticed on the side of South Road.
15: I'm excited. So you dig a tunnel and you get dirt and you put it in a big shed. I'm more excited about the traffic on Winston Avenue, which has become a mini South Road.
11: It has, hasn't it?
15: Electorate. How about doing a few broadcasts from there? Jane Stinson, who takes out the biggest louver. I'm putting that actually above the Kylie comment at 9 louvers.
11: I like that. Attitude.
0: Matt.
11: Winston Avenue, you're right. In fact, they've done some roadworks there, I think, to try and slow the road down.
15: Oh, they're going to slow it down. Yeah, that makes sense.
11: They put the speed bumps in, you know.
15: Slow Winston Avenue down.
11: Because I used to just live off Winston Avenue, and I've got a colleague of mine across the road, so we occasionally carpool.
15: Yeah. Okay. That makes sense. But my main grief about Winston Avenue is it makes it harder to get to Beck's Bakehouse for a sausage roll and a vanilla slice. That's the problem.
11: Yeah, exactly right.
15: Best bakery in the Southern Universe.
11: I love it. Matt, as always, absolute pleasure.
15: Pleasure.
11: Great to see you. Good fishing. Now, I think, yes, Ned, you've got to organise a little catch-up.
15: He may not want to go out with a loser, though.
9: A louver.
15: A louver, that's right.
9: No, I'll take you out any time. That'd be good.
15: Oh, great.

0: Nice. No worries out there, mate. There's no louvers over in Portland.
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3: Mostly sunny today. We're heading for a top of 17 degrees with the 8 o'clock news. Good morning. I'm Kate Collins.
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3: A Tailem Bend servo was evacuated last night after a potentially toxic carbon dioxide leak. CFS firefighters and ambulance racing to the OTR on Prince's Highway at Tailem Bend around 9:30 p.m. Rob McLean from the CFS says all staff and customers had to be evacuated.
5: CFS volunteers discovered carbon dioxide leaking from a slushing machine after a cylinder replacement had been carried out incorrectly.
3: A staff member was treated by paramedics at the scene. The busy servo reopened around 11 p.m. The 78-year-old mystery of the Somerton man may soon be put to rest. He was found dead on the beach in December 1948, but it wasn't until his body was exhumed in 2021 that DNA was able to identify him. He's believed to be Victorian man Charles Webb, with SAPOL close to finishing its report for the coroner. Professor Derek Abbott has been working on the case for years and says it'll be nice to have some closure.
6: The next phase of it is for the coroner to make a legal determination now, because we've had the scientific determination, now it's the legal one, and then it finally puts it all to rest, and hopefully the man's bones can then get back into the gravesite.
3: The US military has begun pummeling Iran with airstrikes for the second night running. The strikes come after President Donald Trump earlier threatened to hit them hard. Iranian media is reporting explosions heard in areas along the country's southern coast. A leading consumer group believes a lack of competition in the telco sector means outages hitting major providers paralyse the nation's essential services. Connectivity across Telstra's mobile network failed for nearly 5 hours yesterday. The telco is now investigating a second malfunction which affected some calls, including 000. ACAN's Carol Bennett has told Today the industry needs to be better regulated.
7: It should have minimum reliability standards that are enforceable, so that the system actually imposes financial penalties on the telcos when they fail.
3: Nearly 80% of Australians believe they're being price gouged at the bowser as fuel prices creep back up. Research from comparison site Finder shows petrol stress is soaring following the federal government's reduction to the fuel excise cut. Finance expert Sarah Meganson says panic buying is re-entering the picture as a result.
8: And some of our research shows that almost a third of Australians witnessed fuel hoarding, filling up jerry cans and other storage containers with petrol while they're at the pump. That really just adds fuel to the fire, pardon the pun, but in terms of people feeling stressed and anxious about what's going to happen to supply.
3: The wreckage of a cargo plane has been recovered after plunging into the Arabian Sea yesterday. The K2 Airways plane was en route to Pakistan from the UAE when it reported a navigational system issue before rapidly descending. Pakistan's navy and merchant vessels rushed to the scene, but there's no sign of the 5 crew members on board. And a Wegovy weight loss pill could soon be available in Australia from next year. The Danish company behind the drug says Australia is a high priority market. The alternative to a weekly injection has gone on sale already in the UK. Now let's take a look at sport.
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3: Here's Jace Kemp.
9: Thank you, Kate. The Adelaide Crows are set to welcome back Wayne Miller tonight at selection. Miller has been sidelined recently with a hamstring issue. Coach Matthew Nix says they've missed his dash off halfback.
10: I think he's out there snapping goals from the pocket. He's shown this season he's up right up there in all Australian discussions, as he should be. And so him not being there has challenged us. But it's been great that guys have been able to step up and... You know, some would say we've ground the last couple out. It's been a bit of a grind for us, but we got the job done.
9: Riley Filthorpe and Isaac Cumming are also a chance to return against the Suns. To tennis, and 23-year-old Arthur Ferry has sent Wimbledon into a spin, becoming just the second wild card to secure a semi-final berth. Craig Gabriel is there.
11: Can 23-year-old British wildcard Arthur Ferry dare to dream? On Sunday, it's the Wimbledon men's final, and on that day, it's also his birthday. He's played yet another amazing match as the 15,000-strong centre court crowd lifted him to victory over French Open finalist Flavio Cobolli, who he

0: also beat at the Australian Open this year, 6-4, 7-6, 6-love. These were scenes reminiscent of the days when Andy Murray played here. Ferry has become a cruise liner, and next is Alexander Zverev.
1: New South Wales has wrapped up the State of Origin series with a 30-12 win over Queensland, and Dutch rider Olive Coy has clinched stage 5 of the Tour de France. And that's the 5AA Sport.
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4: Morning there. Croydon Park, a five-car smash in the north-south motorway near Torrens Road. Traffic backed up more than a K this morning. Heavy delays inbound. In the city, a two-car Bingle East Terrace at Hutt Street, but not causing too many dramas. Gawler Burst Waterway there, that is causing dramas. Main North Road still closed in both directions near Victoria Terrace. Got detours in place. That is super slow. And a camera this morning, Moseley Street, Glenelg South. Looks like a perfect beach day in Bali. Flight Centre has 7-night Bali family holidays from $1,605 per family of four. Book now at Flight Centre. Adelaide's most accurate traffic on 5AA.
2: And now to the 5AA forecast. Mostly sunny today for Adelaide. We're heading for a top of 17. Becoming cloudy tomorrow, also 17 degrees. Showers across the weekend, 15 the top on Saturday and Sunday. Right now we're sitting on 11 degrees on 5AA. Always Adelaide.
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7: Yeah, great reflection on SA, isn't it? 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
8: 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Flinders University, ranked among the world's top 10 where it matters most. And the good news, they're just getting started.
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8: 9 minutes past 8 o'clock. It is Thursday, the 9th of July. We've got a massive final hour coming up on the show this morning. We are about to find out where Adelaide ranked in the most livable cities around the world. We're going to talk to an expert about that. We'll also talk to Heather Kroll, who's been so instrumental with Fringe, and there's a really exciting event that is beginning tonight over the next few weeks. So I can't wait to talk to her about that later this half hour. The SACA program is out. Ryan Harris is the coach. We've won two consecutive Sheffield Shield titles. We'll talk to him. We'll get Fitzy's tips. We'll also talk a few other things, including hit the high note. We're going to give away tickets for the Into the Woods, which I cannot wait for. But Ned, We are waking up to the most magnificent morning this morning as we look across Hymar Square.
7: Oh, it's sensational. The sun's just starting to peep out, folks. If you're out and about or you're on your way to work or already at work, send us a text. Just let us know what you're up to so we're all in it together. Rennie, have you seen that tree that's outside of our window?
8: I reckon I noticed it 12 to 18 months ago, and I was so concerned. It's leaning over. I went and saw Craig, our boss, Craig Munn, and I said, do we need to be worried about this?
7: No, we need to be worried about it, all right? It's on a right angle, Rennie. I thought I was actually intoxicated or something this morning when I first saw it. That thing is not well. That is one piece of bad news away from falling over. Rennie's just popping his head out, folks, and looking at it.
8: So it's on Pulteney Street.
7: Pulteney Street in Hymar Square, and that sun is just beautifully popping up here in the office. But that tree, as I said, is one piece of bad news away from falling over. That looks like it's had someone in the right-hand lane next to it or something for 10 minutes and they won't move out of the right-hand lane. Or it looks like it's been in Renewal SA or something with a big queue waiting to go and be served. Like that, honestly, that is almost on the edge, that tree.
8: It almost looks like the Leaning Tower of Pisa, doesn't it?
7: It is. It's worse than that.
8: How tall would it be? It'd be 20 metres tall, wouldn't it?
7: Has anyone seen that tree? That's funny. I mean, that is so far.
8: No, that'd be 30 metres tall.
7: What is something that's almost pushing you over the edge? That tree has been exposed to high-range winds or something, or it's just not well. I mentioned Renewal SA queues. I mentioned someone sitting in the right-hand lane. What about a speeding fine? Something like that. What's something that's pushing you to the edge, Rennie, like that tree is? Because that is minutes away from falling over. If you are in Hymar Square, I'd get the heck out of the way.
8: 8223 0000. Or what's some weird architecture?
7: Oh, that's a good one.
8: From a nature point of view that you've seen.
7: That's a good one. Like remarkable rocks and stuff like that in South Australia.
8: Something like that. Something that's a bit unusual.
7: Yeah, what's an unusual piece of nature that you've seen?
8: Yeah, we'd like to hear your thoughts.
7: All right, that'll just...
8: Or send us a text, 0448 08 1395, or 8223 0000 is the number. Now, Ned, we have ranked pretty nicely. Eighth, I think, in the world's most livable cities. A recent survey has come out, but we thought we'd get an expert on to discuss what makes a city livable and how do we compare them. So Liam Davies is an RMIT lecturer for sustainability and urban planning. Liam, good morning to you. Adelaide has ranked eighth in the world's most livable cities. That's a pretty good endorsement.
13: Good morning. Yeah, it is a good endorsement. I mean, Australian cities always rank very highly in the Economist Intelligence Unit Livable Cities Index. But yeah, it's a good result for Adelaide. But there's a caveat in what they're measuring here, which is really interesting, which is that when we talk about livability as planners, what we're thinking about is accessibility and what day-to-day lived experience is for people living in a city. So do you have access to green space, to local services, to these types of things? What The Economist is measuring is stability, healthcare, culture and environment, education and infrastructure. And they've given, say, Australia a 100 for healthcare. Now, I think that many people using the Australian healthcare system would maybe not say that it's 100 out of 100.
8: It's fascinating, isn't it? But you're right. So if we're going by those measurements, Melbourne is at number 3, Sydney number 4. For those wondering, Copenhagen, I think, had that title last year as well. Yeah, number 1 again, yeah. Liam. So clearly there's a whole caveat of things, like you said, and it's specific to certain criteria in this particular case.
13: Yes, it is. And there's also, it's worth noting that the difference between number 1 and number 10 is 2 points. So Copenhagen's 98, Tokyo is 96.
8: Right.
13: And Melbourne, Sydney, Adelaide are all in the middle. So there's not a lot in.
7: Liam, do they survey residents of the cities for their feedback?
13: No, it doesn't really involve people at all. And it doesn't really involve a lived experience of what it is to be in a city. So what they do is they use a whole number of metrics such as crime data, availability of private healthcare, availability of private education, boarding availability, et cetera. And then they develop a composite ranking. What's really interesting is that this ranking, this year they haven't set it, but last year, what they've linked it to is a livability compensation scale to say if you're sending an executive to an area with low livability, you have to pay them 20% extra.
7: Because I would have expected that community sentiment would have been a key piece in that data.
13: I would have as well. I would also have thought that something like green space would be a key metric, but that's not included either.
7: Yeah.
8: And Liam, it's interesting, isn't it? I mean, three cities from Australia in this top 10. And look, it's a survey and we understand it can be subjective to a point. But I guess it does show that as much as we, you know, like to compete with fellow cities around our country, generally we have it pretty good compared to the rest of the world, would you say?
13: Yeah, I mean, absolutely. I think to borrow a mildly jovial saying from 50 years ago, we really do live in the lucky country. Mm-hmm. And I think that these surveys are a reflection of, as much as we may have problems, the basics we've got done really well. But there's another thing about livability that this survey doesn't count, which is cost of living.
8: Yeah.
13: And I think if we were to count cost of living, there's totally a lot of Australians at the moment that would say, actually, we're not so lucky. We're doing it tough. And this index doesn't count that at all.
8: Yeah, and that's a really good point. I mean, you know, we get so many texts every day, don't we, Ned, and calls, and people are doing it tough, Liam. You're spot on. And, Liam, I guess the other thing too is, you know, talking about Copenhagen and all these other cities, Melbourne, I sort of look at them and COVID, and Ned, you grew up in Victoria. I lived there for a few years.
7: Yep.
8: But just further to that point, I think, you know, that's a city that really has done it tough, and I'm not sure they've fully recovered since.
7: Surprised
8: COVID.
7: To see that ranking, Liam, were you?
13: So Melbourne typically always does well in this survey, and part of that is that it does very well on the culture aspect.
8: Mm.
13: So despite the COVID effect, Melbourne still holds a large number of sporting events. Now, I know that Adelaide has been winning a few of those from Melbourne, so maybe next year's ranking will put Adelaide up again. It's also the culture, such as the library, the galleries, these types of institutions that you can imagine if you were a wealthy executive, you would appreciate moving to a city like that. But again, like there's 2 points between Melbourne and Adelaide.
7: Liam, how do Australian cities rank amongst international cities in terms of a cost of living to income ratio?
13: Oh, that's an excellent question, which I wish to answer off the top of my head, but unfortunately I can't answer that for you. Anecdotally, it feels like it's pretty expensive, doesn't it?
7: Yeah, that's the beauty of live radio. That's probably a good reminder for me to maybe give you a heads up, Liam, perhaps.
13: I can see that our housing costs are very high. So by international standards, our housing costs are very high, particularly across such a large urban area because Australian cities are very large. Hopefully some of the government policies to try to build more housing where people want to live, but also to dampen some of the inflation that has been caused by speculative investment will start to address that. But we've got a very long way to go before our housing becomes even as affordable as it was before COVID.
8: And Liam, just finally, we don't see much representation, at least in this top 10 of American cities. Would obviously healthcare is one of the criteria here. Would that be one of the major reasons? It does seem healthcare is a huge issue over in the States.
13: Healthcare is a big issue. It's also stability. So what they do note is that New York has lifted up in the rankings because it's been dealing with its crime.
8: Mm-hmm.
13: And what you can see is that in North American cities, there's been a 0.1% increase in average. North American cities get an overall average score of 90 compared to Western European cities that get an overall average score of 92. So there's still not a lot in it. It's just that all the American cities just seem to get just below that 96 that needs to be in, noting that Vancouver is included.
8: Yeah, absolutely. Liam, always fascinating when these sorts of measurements come out in surveys. Thanks so much for your time this morning and your insight.
13: Thanks for having me.
8: Great stuff. Liam Davies there, RMIT Lecturer of Sustainability and Urban Planning. Just for those wondering as well, the top 10 most livable cities in 2026, Copenhagen, number one, Vienna, number two, Melbourne, three, Sydney, four, Zurich, five, Geneva, six, Osaka, seven, Adelaide, number eight, Vancouver, nine, and Tokyo, number 10. Now, I think it's important as well, just to, I guess, you know, talk about what areas they take into account here. And it was a certain amount of criteria that they're talking about, infrastructure, healthcare, other factors as well. So it's not necessarily, you know, great. green space, like you said, or other factors, or cost of living. So, you know, there's certain criteria for this particular survey.
7: Property prices have increased at a rate and are projected to continue to do so in South Australia. Do you think we've lost our cost of living edge, our affordability edge, Rennie?
8: Yeah, well, you only have to talk to the AA family, AA listeners, I think definitely. Mm. You know, it's a lot harder. And income to house ratio, I mean, we see the number of young people that just can't get into the market. I think it's something like 6 or 7 times the amount of the average salary to buy a house. I think ideally it would be 4 or 5 times, and that was probably what our parents went through, but I think it's gotten higher and higher, so it just becomes more difficult to be able to get a house.
7: It's interesting. Don't quote me, but I believe it was NAB or CBA released some projections and some forecasting for property prices, and Adelaide was the best performing city forecasted for the next couple of years. And it's interesting, despite having all of that capital growth recently, it's projected to continue to do so. I wonder why that is, why people are continuing to invest in this city and why they're continuing to move here.
8: Yeah, let's hope it keeps going, that we keep getting people here, but affordability needs to hopefully come down for a lot of people out there. Enjoy your outdoor area all year round with an opening and closing roof designed, manufactured and installed locally by Luva House.
4: Morning there at Croydon Park. So we've got a 5-car crash with big delays on the north-south motorway to Torrens Road. Those delays are inbound and pretty heavy in the city. 2-car bingle getting sorted. East Terrace at Hutt Street. And Stuart headaches at Gawler with that burst water main. She's blocked Main North Road in both directions just near Victoria Terrace with detours in place. Early morning camera today, Frederick Road Grange too. 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Adelaide's most accurate traffic on 5AA.
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8: Nearly 25 minutes past 8 o'clock. 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We're about to show you some fabulous videos on that stream because we've got a very special guest, Ned. Someone who is associated with the Fringe's director for 11 years. What a job she did. And has now got a very special role. And there's a great activation that is beginning tonight. I'm talking about some projections that are happening at Carrick Hill. She is the director of that wonderful activation at Carrick Hill. I'm talking about Heather Kroll. Heather, good morning to you.
20: Good morning.
8: Tell us all about this. So it starts tonight. It's winter. It's a great time. That is such a beautiful part of South Australia. What is this all about?
20: We've got some amazing projections all on the back facade of Carrick Hill House. We have William Morris Designs, which most people might think of them as wallpaper and fabric and cushion covers and curtains, you know, all the fantastic patterns of William Morris, Strawberry Thief, a lot of botanicals, flowers and a little woodland animals. We're bringing them all to life on Carrick Hill House, and it's just magical, the intricate detail in these animations. It's all been painstakingly made by people who understand how to architecturally map a building to a millimetre. So what's on the windowsill is different to what's on the stonework, on the door, on the roof line, and it all looks like the whole wall is moving. And there are glowing at the top of the hill there at Carrick Hill. We'll be glowing for a couple of weeks. We're running it. And, yes, it's winter wonderland, so you dress warm, wear your gloves and your hats and your coats. And we've got mulled wine, hot chips and hot soup.
8: Oh,
20: and
8: yum.
20: Lots of food and drinks. And, so it starts tonight. And the other thing that a lot of people don't know about William Morris, I mean, they think of the fabrics and the wallpaper, but he actually was very well known for designing stained glass windows. And one of the cities in the world that has an incredible array of William Morris stained glass windows is Adelaide. We have dozens of brilliant William Morris stained glass windows, and we've photographed them all at high resolution, and we're bringing them to life. So all the stained glass from different churches of Adelaide, made by William Morris back in late 1800s, is going to be projected and glowing on the wall there. And also, obviously, the saints in the glass sort of move a little bit and dance, and, you know, maybe a little brush of the hair and move of the sword.
7: Heather, it looks sensational. What's the inspiration behind the design? I know you mentioned some of the intricacies around actually doing it, but the colours and the patterns and the birds, it looks amazing.
20: Yeah, so William Morris is very connected. The designs of William Morris is very connected to Carrick Hill. There's a lot of William Morris work in Carrick Hill in the collection, but also Adelaide in general is a very important part of the William Morris story. Outside of the UK, where he was, outside of the UK, Adelaide was the biggest client base of William Morris shopping, William Morris orders. And that's thanks to a number of families that were buying big in those days for the decking out their houses, particularly the Bar Smiths. And Ursula Hayward, who was at Carrick Hill, was a Bar Smith. And so we're trying to bring stories alive at Carrick Hill that are connected to the history of Carrick Hill, because I think some people think, oh, there's a house on the hill, go there once. I want to try and help people understand what the different stories are about Carrick Hill. Mm-hmm. And that's why we're bringing out the William Morris designs here, because they're so connected to the people that lived there. And actually, coming up in August, we're opening a History of John Martin's exhibition.
8: Oh, great.
20: And Richard Hayward, who's here in Adelaide, is a descendant, and he's lent us quite amazing things. But Sir Edward Hayward, who lived at Carrick Hill, ran John Martin's. So things like that, I'm trying to bring out the stories of Carrick Hill so that people understand that Carrick Hill plays a big role in the DNA of this state, and there's a lot of influences that Sir Edward had and Ursula had on the art gallery and St. John's Ambulance and John Martin's, and also they were great art collectors And the William Morris collection there is fantastic.
0: And Heather, this is a nighttime light show that's at Carrick Hill. Like we said, it's running from tonight until July 26. For people that want to head along or are thinking, that sounds great, I'd love to get there, what's the best way to do it?
20: Jump on the Carrick Hill website and book your tickets there. There's a 6 o'clock session and a 7:30 session. So that's just to try, it runs on a loop continuously all night, but it's just to try and stagger the crowds a bit. 6 o'clock and 7:30, and you can buy some food there and drinks, and there's also the Roselle's restaurant if you prefer to sit inside and have a dinner inside. But if you want to be able to see the projections while you're having your wine and your food, there's also the kiosk is open down in the lawns, and there'll be a lot of coloured lights all through the garden as well. So as you approach the main house and as you approach the projections, you'll see some really beautiful lights up on some fantastic trees, and there's so many beautiful little features in the gardens at Carrick Hill.
0: Well, Heather, it is so good that you're a part of this. It's going to be a magnificent show. I'm sure a lot of people with school holidays in particular, great for kids. Parents and grandparents. Thank you so much for coming in, and lovely to see you.
20: Great to see you.
0: Thanks, Heather.
20: See you up the hill.
0: Yes, absolutely. Yeah. Make sure you get there, folks. It's an absolutely magnificent light show. Let's head across to the newsroom with Kate Collins and Jace Kemp.
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23: Mostly sunny today. We're heading for a top of 17 in Adelaide with the 8:30 news. Good morning, I'm Kate Collins.
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23: A slushy machine leaking carbon dioxide saw a busy service station evacuated last night at Tailem Bend. Rob McLean from the CFS says staff and customers were hurried out of the OTR on Princes Highway around 9 p.m. after the potentially toxic gas affected a staff member.
25: As a precaution, the business was closed until approximately 11:15 p.m. while volunteers worked to make the area safe.
23: Police are investigating two more smash and grabs, this time at Prospect. A person wearing dark clothing and a face covering forced their way into two businesses on Prospect Road around 5 a.m. The front door of a cafe and a nearby ice cream shop were damaged and a till was stolen. A young boy was seen running away before getting onto an e-bike with another youth and leaving the scene. Earlier this week, four businesses on King William Road at Unley were targeted by six people on motorbikes. Consumers who aren't satisfied with Telstra's handling of unresolved outages are being urged to make an official complaint. Telstra is now investigating a second malfunction hours after yesterday's five-hour-long outage. The Telecommunication Industry Ombudsman says customers can reach out to their office if an external dispute service is required. TIO Ombudsman Cynthia Gerbert has told Today they're expecting the number of complaints against Telstra to rise.
26: We've only seen a small number at this point, so only about 30 received yesterday, but obviously there'll be more that have come in overnight. And there are a wide range of issues, you know, some very tough stories from consumers who've been suffering, you know, business loss. They're unable to function yesterday.
23: And the state's heavy rail network has ground to a halt following the nationwide Telstra outage yesterday. Passengers on board the GAN were yet to leave the terminal at Keswick this morning after boarding yesterday. And those expecting to journey to Melbourne on the iconic Overland this morning have been forced onto buses instead. Josh Webster from 10 News says plenty of passengers arrived to the terminal unaware of the issues.
27: Some of them didn't even find out that the train was not running until they got here this morning. Some got a text message last night and thought it was a scam. The entire thing's caught a lot of people off guard, and the fact that the entire country's heavy freight rail network is ground to a halt is quite concerning for a lot of people down here this morning.
23: US President Donald Trump says he and his Ukrainian counterpart Volodymyr Zelensky are now on good terms as he promised Ukraine the ability to produce American Patriot interceptor missiles. The two have met during the NATO summit. The BBC, Sarah Rainsford, reports from Ukraine.
28: Donald Trump seemed impressed with how Ukraine is defending itself. He mentioned the high rate of Russian casualties on the battlefield, and he said that Ukraine's recent long-range drone attacks, which are causing a crisis in Russia, could help bring this war to an end. The US will allow Ukraine to make its own Patriot air defense missiles and help protect its skies from deadly Russian attacks. But that will take time, and the US won't deliver any missiles from its own stockpiles in the meantime because, Mr. Trump says, his own country needs them.
23: HBO medical drama The Pitt is the leading nominee for the Emmy Awards, with nominations announced overnight. The series collected 25 nominations overall, including a nod for Best Drama. Comedy series Hacks was a close second with 24 nominations. Now let's take a look at 5AA Sport.
1: Get to Agostino Mitsubishi, Nailsworth and Mawson Lakes for the Outlander ES. 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
23: Here's Jace Kemp.
2: Thank you, Kate. It's selection night in the AFL. Adelaide is set for a boost with Riley Thilthorpe and Wayne Miller are set to be named against the Suns, while Port Adelaide could welcome back Kane Farrell. It comes as power star Jason Horne-Francis revealed he'd like to captain the club one day.
3: I'd love to be able to lead this footy club one day. It'd mean a lot if I could. But, you know, Miles as well, that's in our leadership group, and obviously Connor and Luco was out for a good chunk of the year, so it probably allowed me to step up a little bit and, you know, jump into a few of the leadership meetings and really pick their brains and, yeah, become that more of a leader that, you know, ultimately I want to be.
2: Meanwhile, Fremantle has recalled Mason Cox for tonight's top of the table clash against Sydney. World British tennis player Arthur Ferry has become just the second wildcard ever to reach the semi-finals at Wimbledon, downing Italy's Flavio Cavoli. The hometown hero will face French Open champion Alexander Zverev for a spot in this final.
4: Obviously, I have the crowd behind me here, which is a huge help, especially on centre court when you've got so many people pushing me. I think I've been trying to use the crowd to my advantage in important moments, just to add a little pressure maybe to the opponent. So yeah, I'll try and do that again at moments that feel right on Friday.
2: New South Wales has silenced its critics, sealing a 30-12 upset win over Queensland in a state of origin, and the World Cup quarterfinals will get underway tomorrow morning with France to play Morocco. And that's the 5AA Sports.
23: Thanks, Jace. Now checking 5AA traffic.
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5: Morning there at Croydon Park. That five-car smash getting cleaned up at the moment on the north-south motorway to Torrens Road. Delays clearing, so that's a good thing. In the city, two-car bingle East Terrace at Hutt Street, and still got that burst water main causing headaches at Gawler. Main North Road closed both directions near Victoria Terrace. Got detours in place, so watch out for that. Camera, May Terrace, Lockleys and Raynell Road at Woodcroft. 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Adelaide's most accurate traffic on 5AA.
23: Now to the 5AA forecast. Mostly sunny today. We're heading for a top of 17 degrees in Adelaide. Becoming cloudy tomorrow, also 17. Showers across the weekend forecast, 15. The top on Saturday and Sunday. And right now, we're sitting on 13 degrees on 5AA. Always Adelaide.
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10: 19 minutes to 9 o'clock on this Thursday, the 9th of July. We have had so much fun with Hit the High Note this week, Ned. It's been an absolute joy to do it and to hear us both have a crack at it as well, which is pretty sad, to be honest. But we've got Into the Woods double passes to give away, and it's your chance to win a double pass to see Into the Woods at Her Majesty's Theatre. You can experience music, magic and mystery with Into the Woods, four shows only at Her Majesty's Theatre. That's August 22 to 29. You can book now through the State Opera of South Australia. All you need to do is ring up and basically participate. It's like a participation award, but you get a prize at the end of it. And I'll play the song for you now, Ned, if that's okay, and then you can just sing along. So this is the high note that you have to hit.

0: you don't even really have to get that high with that one, do you?
1: This is fun. I love this segment. Get on the phones, 8223 0000. Somebody that I used to know. See how easy it is? Anyone can do it. Anyone nailed that.
0: I reckon you'd be good on the karaoke. Are you a karaoke man?
1: Oh, I love karaoke.
0: So do I. We should do it one night.
1: It's an extrovert's dream, karaoke. Everyone's got to sit down and listen to you. It's great for attention seekers like me.
0: And me. We should do our own radio show then. Ned, now what else are we going to do? We're getting some calls on that. Oh, we've got someone already.
1: Oh, my goodness. Who's this? Brody from Redwood Park. You up for it, Brody?
2: I'm up for it. I'm ready to go.
1: You're a legend. Okay, brilliant. Come on, Rennie.
0: All right. Now, do you want the short version or do you need the long version again, Brody, or just go straight to it?
2: I can just go straight to it.
0: All right, beautiful. Here we go, Brody. You got to just, as soon as it cuts off, you just keep things going. Here we go, Brody.
2: Has cut me off, made it like it never happened. Now we were nothing. I don't really need your love. Hit me like a stranger, and it feels so wrong.
1: Brilliant!
0: That was an encore. Brody. That was how good was Brody?
2: I'm thinking of going on X Factor or something.
1: Mate, Brody, do it. Do it, bro. Rennie didn't even give you the high note. You just came back through with the melody at the end. It was brilliant.
2: Yeah. What I do on a Thursday morning.
0: Brody, you're an absolute legend. You're off to Into the Woods, my friend. Congratulations.
2: Awesome.
0: You've got some great pipes on you too. Well played.
2: Yeah. Thanks, Rennie. Appreciate it, boys.
1: Good on you, Brody. You're a star.
0: How good was that?
1: The timing of that was completely wrong. You didn't cut it off at the high note, and then he just came through and beautifully finished it off.
0: He cleaned up my mess, didn't he?
1: That was great.
0: He absolutely smashed that.
1: I love that.
0: We'll pop him back to the producers so he can organise that double pass. Thanks for that, Brody. You star. Let's keep moving. A release has come out, Ned. I'm just going to release or read some of this to you. So we've had the issues with Telstra, which we discussed yesterday, and they're still ongoing, unfortunately. South Australian Police have just released a statement. Telstra has advised that a small number of calls from Telstra customers to 000 are failing to connect to 000. Telstra advised that in these cases, when you call 000, you will receive an error message and your phone will try to connect to an alternative mobile network, which can take up to 90 seconds. If you are experiencing service disruptions and require emergency assistance, the same device may connect on a second attempt, or please seek an alternative phone device and service where possible. If you cannot contact emergency services, seek immediate assistance from neighbours, local emergency service providers, or community support networks. We ask the public not to call 000 to test the service. If you have an emergency, call 000 as you normally would. Telstra is working to restore affected services. For the latest updates, visit the Telstra Outages website, which is www.telstra.com.au/outages. To date, Telstra has not escalated any welfare check requests to police relative to this outage. We remain in regular contact with Telstra and will respond swiftly should any information or requests be received.
1: I was under the impression, Rennie, that the 000 network was separate to that of normal telephone communication.
0: Mm.
1: Is that correct or not?
0: Well, possibly, but clearly it's such an outage that it's maybe affecting both.
1: Huge oversight,
0: It's not great. And look, the police are doing everything they can. So this is an outage issue, a Telstra issue. We've had issues with a GAN this morning that we've spoken about. We crossed out there to Josh Webster from 10 a little bit earlier. A huge number of services being affected. But when it's 000 calls, I mean, that's serious. That's you know, your last line of defence, isn't it? When something happens at home or wherever, your business, you call 000.
1: Yeah.
0: You need help.
1: I would have thought that it would have been completely separate and not complicated with networks like that. I mean, Telstra is a profitable company. I mean, we can't rely on our health services and police based on a private company, can we? Mm. Well, the Australian government would have its own network within that, I'd assume.
0: Yeah, maybe not. I'm not sure.
1: I don't know.
0: Either way, maybe that's one we'll try and get to the bottom of, but I mean, that's serious, isn't it? So it needs to be fixed quickly. And then you're right, it needs to sort of be addressed. If something like this happens, there needs to be a fail-safe, a backup.
1: Yeah.
0: To make sure that, you know, people aren't affected. And I'm thinking of more people regionally, you know, so that's great advice. Go to your neighbours. In a suburban area, that's a bit more feasible. But if you live in the country, or Port Lincoln, you mentioned a bit earlier, and your nearest neighbour's 500 metres away, makes it a bit more difficult.
1: Put very simply, if someone doesn't have reception at their home address or somewhere without normal coverage, they can still call 000, correct?
0: Yes.
1: Yes. So why is this any different?
0: Yeah.
1: Not sure.
0: Good question. In the meantime, let's get to Fitzy's tips. He is having a well-deserved break. So this is all thanks to Walco. They're at the centre of SA's biggest cover-up with their incredibly good-looking Walco mesh pool cover. He sent through his tips for the weekend. We didn't even mention this game tonight. First versus second. It's always great when you go 1v2. Fremantle, Sydney, he's gone Frio. I'm going to get your tips along the way as well.
1: I think Freo too.
0: Yeah,
1: Freo for you?
0: I think so, at home.
1: Too good.
0: I know they lost last week. Maybe the little lull they have to have before the finals. That's just the one caveat with Freo. They haven't proven it in the big finals. Remember, they lost last year to Gold Coast by a point. Cracking final. I'd love to see Freo go all the way. But
1: I think they're a far better side this year, though, Rennie, aren't they?
0: Same. And I rate Justin Longmuir. I know a lot of people think he's still a bit of an unproven, but I really like what he's done there. Midfield's so deep, and Hayden Young's a concern that he's injured. If they can get him right, I think he's their X factor. Luke Jackson's a gun, we know that. Josh Tracy, all of that. Anyway, I digress. Collingwood, North Melbourne, he's gone with the Pies. Agree? I think the North are a chance in that game.
1: I think Collingwood still somehow find a way to win.
0: Yeah, and they were great last week against Gold Coast. They got up for that game. That was a ripper. He's gone for St Kilda over Port Adelaide.
1: Agree.
0: Marvel Stadium. Yeah, I think if it was here, I'd go Port. Over there, Marvel Stadium, they're a different proposition. Saints just. He's gone for GWS over Geelong.
1: Interesting. GWS find form at random times of the season, don't they? They're not a consistent side at all.
0: They're so hard to pick. Like, they were really good last week but against Freo. But then in the other games, they're just woeful. Mm. They're hard to pick. You're spot on. That's being played at NG Stadium. I'll go Geelong with that one, I think. Carlton Hawthorn, he's gone with the Hawks. They were dreadful last week, first half.
1: Hawks will bounce back and win. Yep.
0: Have to as well to stay in the top four. He's gone for Adelaide against Gold Coast. Agree?
1: Agree.
0: Yeah, I think they win. Bulldogs over West Coast.
1: Yep.
0: Yeah, I mean, it's hard to see anything else. He's gone for Melbourne over Richmond. I think we both agree on that one.
1: Yep.
0: And he's gone for Brisbane at home against Essendon. Brisbane look ominous.
1: Melbourne are the best coached team this year. And again, talking about new coaches and the search for coaches for teams without head coaches currently, Rennie, look to that as a case study. A coach who's come under a successor of a really successful organisation without proven head coach experience. He's got a fresh outlook. He does things slightly differently compared to someone who's historically already head coached. That's what Carlton should be doing. That's what Essendon should be doing.
0: Love it, Ned. He is dominating, probably, arguably, like you say, the coach of the year, given where Melbourne were at last year.
1: Has to be, Rennie.
0: They'll make the top eight.
1: He has to be the coach of the year.
0: Well, they could finish top six, even top four. All thanks to Walco. They're at the centre of SA's biggest cover-up with their incredibly good-looking Walco mesh pool cover. We'll get to some traffic in a moment, but first, let's get to Sean from Henley Beach South talking about Telstra. Good morning, Sean.
3: Good morning. How are you guys today?
0: Good, thank you.
3: So I had a neighbour who came to me with chest pain and wasn't able to connect on the on 000. So I had to call 000 on my phone, which luckily I was able to connect. But yeah, this is like obviously a very scary situation for everybody that needs to connect to a 000 call.
1: Wow, Sean. What? So that's lived experience. What coverage did he have, and what was the issue? If you know what it was, mate.
3: So he came to me with chest pain. I called 000. Luckily, it was nothing to do with his heart, thankfully. But it was obviously a scary situation for him because he was having symptoms of what I would have thought would have been a heart attack. But thankfully, he's all right. But there needs to be some sort of investigation into this outage because lives depend on it.
0: Well, thank goodness that you're able to step up, Sean. Thank you for being a great neighbour and someone that, you know, stood up when help was needed, and you're absolutely spot on. I think we need to get to the bottom of this pretty quickly. Thank you so much for the call, Sean. Really appreciate it.
3: No worries. Thanks, guys. Have a good one.
0: You too. Sean there from Henley Beach. Well, thankfully a good outcome there for what could have been a very, very dire situation. Let's check out the traffic. Enjoy your outdoor area all year round with an opening and closing roof designed, manufactured and installed locally by Luba House.
4: Morning there. Roads are looking too bad. A couple of earlier accidents has cleared. So no great dramas this morning, which is nice. Do have that burst water main still causing headaches and delays at Gawler. Main North Road closed in both directions near Victoria Terrace. Detours in place to be pretty well slow all day. Old Dunella, that other burst there. Main South Road near Sheriff's Road. Slow going right now. Fullerton Road at Glen Osmond Road intersection just near the Arkabar. And a camera at Military Road West Beach. 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Adelaide's most accurate traffic on 5AA.
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0: We're on the home stretch here this morning, Ned, 8.55, and we both love our sport, both love our footy, cricket, and I tell you what, we are loving the success of the South Australian Cricket Association, back-to-back Sheffield Shield titles. It was one of the best sporting stories we've had this year, and the man driving it, central to it, is the coach, Ryan Harris. He's been good enough to join us this morning because the fixture is out for this upcoming season. Ryan, good morning. Congratulations on what was a brilliant season, back-to-back winning in Victoria. Nothing sweeter. It was so good.
14: Yeah, you're right. It was pretty sweet. So good morning to you and Ned. That was a great win. The last couple of years has been outstanding for us. But, to win one after such a long time was obviously the drought break was amazing. To have to go to Victoria last year and win away from home, which, Shield finals away from home are really, really hard to win. So to be able to have that under our belt as well is another tick for our group. And onwards and upwards to next season now.
0: And the fixture is out, speaking of that, Rhino, and you've got the one day is starting in September. I think you start with a clash away from home in Perth, and then the first one here for local fans is against Tasmania on the 23rd of September at Karen Rolton Oval. And then speaking of Victoria, you start with a rematch at Junction Oval, so there'll be plenty of heat in that game, I imagine. They'll be out for a bit of revenge.
14: Yeah, exactly. It's nice to actually have the fixture out now and put the planning in place and for the players as well to know. But, kick off the one-day trophy. That's probably one thing we let ourselves down in last year.
0: Yeah.
14: We want to make sure we're trying to get that back this year as well. So nice to have that plan. And then, yeah, the return to the scene of the crime, I guess, in Victoria at the Junction Oval, which is obviously a big game. Whenever South Australia and Victoria play, it's always a huge game. So look forward to that. And, look, it's just going to be another big season for us.
1: Yeah, Ryan, congratulations. Your coaching's been celebrated and rightfully so. Your approach to your management, like, is it about doing the fundamentals better than anyone else, or do you have new ways to innovate? Do you think you're doing things slightly differently to other coaches, mate?
14: Not really, Ned. It's pretty simple, mate. I'm not the smartest bloke going around, mate, so I have to keep it pretty simple. And I coach the way that I was coached, really, and I was lucky enough to play under some really good coaches and good captains and good leaders. And I think that's exactly right. I think that if you do the basics right and you play to your strengths longer, nine times out of ten, you're going to get hundreds and you're going to take 5 wickets or more. And if we're doing that, we're making lots of runs and taking wickets, then ultimately you're going to win lots of games. So it's just about doing that for longer and being disciplined with that and being professional around that. And that's something that I've driven, and the coaching group that I've got under me drives every day. And that's sort of, the players are now doing that. And, as I said, there's no surprise that all my learnings through my career and through playing and coaching, that everyone that has done that has been quite successful. So that's been the driver, and the boys have jumped on board, and now they're pushing each other to get better. And, it's the taste of winning is there. We want to keep it, and the boys are hungry for it.
0: Well, it becomes infectious, doesn't it, Rhino? And what I love is you've added Jake Weatherald now, and it's so good to have him back. Brendan Doggett, who's a gun, he wasn't fit towards the end of the season. He'll be there. The bowling is so good, Rhino. I mean, why not go 3 in a row? We've got the squad and clearly the culture and the hunger to do it.
14: Yeah, exactly right, Tommy. It's having Jake back is a huge bonus for us. On the flip side of that, we probably don't want to see him too much because we want him playing for Australia
0: as well.
14: So
0: spot on.
14: We want him doing that. But, when there's an opportunity to get him back at the top of the orders, amazing. He's such a damaging player. We've also brought another guy in called Matthew Jukes from New South Wales.
0: Yes.
14: He's played 30-odd games for New South Wales. He's probably not, we haven't hit his straps just yet. And, we feel as though from afar he's got a lot of talent and can help us through the role in potentially the middle order or the top of the order. He can bat anywhere, really. And so to be able to have him come in as well has been awesome. So, we've definitely strengthened our squad. And, again, Doggett's the other one. We want him as much as we can, but ultimately he's playing for Australia. So, if we stay fit, we've got one of the better bowling lineups going around. He's not the second best under the Australian cricket team. So, if we can keep everyone fit, then, as I've said to the players, we make runs, enough runs. We're not going to get, the teams aren't going to chase them because we're going to be bowling them out.
0: Correct. Well, Rhino, keep doing the great work that you are. We are loving it from an SA perspective. It's so exciting, and one feeds the other. Us playing well means more players in the Australian side, which is exactly what they want, what we want. So well done. Keep it going and look forward to the season ahead.
14: Thanks, boys. Nice to chat. Thanks for your time.
0: You too. Great stuff. Ryan Harris there, South Australian men's cricket coach. Time for a bit of fuel watch as we wrap up, Nettie. It's better to be a member with RAA Road Service. The Liberty at Port Adelaide, $1.55.5 for unleaded. The Mobil at Shido Park is $1.57.5. And the United at Adelaide Airport, $1.59.5. Diesel, United at Blair Athol is $1.77.9. Ned, you have been magnificent, my friend.
1: Good fun, Rennie. If anyone's driving past Hindmarsh Square today, just have a look at this tree. You will not believe it. It's on a right angle, folks. I'm looking at it now. It's about to fall over. Everyone get out of the way.
0: Ned, you've been an absolute star. You'll be back on Early Breakfast next week. Have a wonderful day, folks. We'll be on 5AA Breakfast again tomorrow morning from the Central Market.
15: Burncut knows what you do underground.
0: Ned, you have been magnificent, my friend.
1: Good fun, Rennie. If anyone's driving past Hindmarsh Square today, just have a look at this tree. You will not believe it. It's on a right angle, folks. I'm looking at it now. It's about to fall over. Everyone get out of the way.
0: Ned, you've been an absolute star. You'll be back on Early Breakfast next week. Have a wonderful day, folks. We'll be on 5AA Breakfast again tomorrow morning from the Central Market.

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6: Mostly sunny today. We're heading for a top of 17 degrees with the 9 o'clock news. Good morning. I'm Kate Collins.
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6: Issues with 000 calls are persisting this morning, with police confirming Telstra has advised a number of calls are failing to connect to the emergency network after yesterday's major outage. Advice to customers is when you call 000, you'll receive an error message for around 90 seconds and your phone will try to connect to an alternative network. Police are asking the public not to call the service as a test. To date, Telstra has not escalated any welfare check requests to police relative to this outage. Two drink drivers have been caught in regional SA. A 35-year-old man blew over the limit after he was caught speeding at Kingscote on Kangaroo Island last night, while a 33-year-old woman was stopped on the Augusta Highway near Port Pirie around 3 a.m. Senior Constable Daniel Isaacson says she also blew over.
8: Nearly four times the limit there. She was reported for drink driving, had her car impounded for 28 days and was issued with a 12-month immediate loss of licence notice. She'll be going to court at a later date as well.
6: Two businesses at Prospect were broken into this morning. Just before 5 a.m, a person wearing dark clothing and a face covering forced their way into a cafe and a nearby ice cream shop, stealing the till. A witness reported seeing a young boy run from the cafe before getting onto an e-bike with another youth and fleeing the area. Investigations are continuing. SAPOL's preparing to present its findings to the coroner 78 years after the death of the Somerton man. A mystery man was found dead on Somerton Beach in December 1948. It wasn't until 2021 that DNA technology helped identify him as Victorian man Charles Webb. Professor Derek Abbott says it doesn't appear he died from foul play.
9: The man's liver was in really bad condition, so he wasn't well. One can kind of guess that perhaps he just died of pre-existing conditions that he had. But the exact details, we don't know.
6: The United States has launched new airstrikes against Iran along the Strait of Hormuz. US Central Command says the goal was to further degrade Iran's ability to threaten freedom of navigation, holding it accountable for recent unjustified aggression against commercial shipping and civilian crews. It follows strikes against more than 80 targets yesterday in response to attacks on three commercial vessels. Iranian state media has reported explosions on a number of coastal areas, and it's responded with strikes on military sites in the Gulf. The wreckage of a missing cargo plane has been found in the Arabian Sea, but five crew members remain unaccounted for. The K2 Airways plane was approaching Karachi in Pakistan when radar showed it rapidly descending after reporting a navigational system issue. Debris has been recovered from the ocean. Search efforts are continuing to find the crew. And Adelaide has been ranked the world's eighth most livable city according to the latest Global Livability Index. The result sees Adelaide improve on its ninth place ranking last year and 30th just 3 years ago. Copenhagen was ranked number one, followed by Vienna. Now turning to 5AA Sport.
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6: Good morning, Jace Campbell.
10: And a good morning to you, Cade. Well, Adelaide is set for a boost against the

0: balance on Saturday with a star duo passing fitness tests last night. Riley Thilthorpe and Wayne Miller both got through the main session at Adelaide Oval. Callum Archie did too, but Matthew Nicks says he'll return through the sample.
1: We're not going to take a lot of risk, and I think that's the point most that you're making, is of course we're not going to throw him in the deep end, and we know how important he is to us, and we want him there at, you know, at the business end of the season. We've got to balance that, because we've got to make that business end of the season first.
0: South Australia will launch its Sheffield Shield title defence against Victoria later this year. Coach Ryan Harris has told 5AA Breakfast it will be a fierce rematch.
2: Return to the scene of the crime, I guess, in Victoria at the Junction Oval, which is obviously a big game. Whenever South Australia and Victoria play, it's always a huge game.
0: British wildcard Arthur Ferry has produced an upset at Wimbledon, defeating Flavio Caboli in straight sets to make it through to the semi-finals. Ferry says self-belief has helped him get through.
3: I've always believed in myself and believed that I could, be a top player in the world. Yeah, obviously a semi-finalist of Wimbledon is something else. And yeah, just I've taken it match by match. I haven't looked ahead.
0: And finally, Cam Myers has climbed to the world number one ranking spot for the 1500 metres, becoming the first Aussie man to hold the title since Herb Elliott. And that's the 5AA Sport.
4: Incredible. Thanks so much, Jace Kemp. Now turning to 5AA traffic.
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6: At Gawler, a burst water main, Main North Road closed in both directions near Victoria Terrace with detours in place. Aldenella, another burst there to look out for, Main South Road near Sheriff's Road, but that's about it really. We're accident breakdown free. It is busy in the usual spots. Anzac Highway at Ashford heading into the city and Slager South Road at Theberton, the Theberton Theatre. Everyone to cameras, Grant Road, Ranella and May Terrace Locklicks this morning. 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It's most accurate traffic on 5AA.
4: And now to the 5AA forecast. Mostly sunny today. We're heading for a top of 17 degrees in Adelaide. Becoming cloudy tomorrow, 17 also. Showers forecast for your weekend. 15 the top on Saturday and Sunday. And right now we're sitting on 13 degrees on 5AA. Always Adelaide.
7: 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Always Adelaide. This is 5AA. 5AA Mornings with Matthew Pantelis.
8: Almost 9:09. Good morning to you. Hope you've had a good day yesterday. Good afternoon since I was here. Good morning this morning. Beautiful sunrise if you were up early enough. But it's going to be a fine day, as Kate has told us today, so enjoy it if you're out and about. Lucky you, and have a great day whatever you're doing. And if you're listening here over the next 3 hours, well, love to have your company. There is a chance, I think, tickets for two to Into the Woods, which we have on offer today, State Opera of SA. So somebody between 9 and 12 will get those at random. All right, 9:09. Now, on the program, we're going to talk about concerns for individual safety on city streets at night. The Adelaide City Council's released a report, and it shows once darkness falls, people are terrified of being out on the streets. And I think it's more perception than reality, to be honest, because I live in the city. I've lived in the city for 30 plus years now. I walk everywhere at all times within the city. I walked home from Night Visions the other night in the Botanic Gardens. Took about 15, 20 minutes, and no problem. I've never had a problem. Doesn't mean to say it's not out there. Sure, you need to be aware of your surroundings, but there is a perception, and I think it's more fear than reality, that the city streets are unsafe, at least in my experience. There are others certainly with different experiences. But, yeah, city streets after dark. We'll talk about that with Phil Martin, who's an Adelaide City Councillor this morning. There's a $12 million investment into a mining initiative here in South Australia. We'll find out what that's about. We'll have a look at the Telstra response to their service outage yesterday. Did they manage it well? Our lawyers are in today. Tim Downey from Johnston Withers will be here taking your legal questions from 10:30 this morning. We'll go on the road with Ned McHenry. We've got a thriving metropolis to visit today. We'll tell you about that a bit later on. and a study finding an alternate view on why Australians are having fewer kids. This is a Flinders Uni study. So we'll hopefully have a chat with them a bit later on in the program. Regarding that outage from Telstra, SAPOL this morning put out a statement saying Telstra advising a small number of calls from customers to 000 are failing to connect. Telstra advise, in these cases, when you call 000, you'll receive an error message. Your phone will try to connect to an alternative mobile network, which can then take up to 90 seconds. If you are experiencing severe disruptions and require emergency assistance, the same device may connect on a second attempt, or please seek an alternate phone service where possible. So basically, if you're in 000 and you're with Telstra and it doesn't go through, it'll try to piggyback on Vodafone or Optus to connect you. That's what they're basically saying. But if it doesn't work, keep trying. If it doesn't work, go and get immediate help from neighbours, local emergency service providers, community support, whoever you can. Don't call 000 to test. If you have an emergency, call as you normally would. Right? Telstra's working to restore affected services. I was at my sister-in-law's last night, and she was still having problems at 9 p.m. She's with Telstra, still having problems trying to connect. Could get messages and phone calls, but couldn't make any. Turn the phone on and off, all of that. But anyway, there we are. So there's still people out there. If you're having problems still, let us know. But it's not great for Telstra, and there's talks of class actions today and all sorts. So we'll explore that a little bit further as we go through the program. On this day, 9th of July today, 1936, heard Heather Crowell earlier with 5AA Breakfast with Tom and Ned, and she's now director of Carrick Hill. Well, John Martins, this is linked, because the owner of Johnny's at the time was living in Carrick Hill. That was his home. So John Martins opened their new building in Rundle Street in Adelaide on this day in 1936. The building we all remember, despite various facelifts to the front over the years, but until it was there in 2000. When did it close? Was it 98? I reckon it was. 98, 99-ish. New one opened in 2000. Biggest mistake David Jones made, I reckon, was not keeping the Johnny's name, just rebadging all their David Jones stores to John Martins, but couldn't have that, of course. But it would have thrived. Not to be. Overseas, and the very first Wimbledon championship began on this day in 1877. In 1893, Daniel Williams, an American heart surgeon, performed the first successful open-heart surgery in the US. 1893, mind. No anaesthesia. Would you have an open-heart surgery without a few painkillers? I don't know. I'd be that willing to. But it worked. Patient survived. Might have said ultra a few times. Goodness me. But no anaesthetics. Unreal. The Federation of Australia given royal assent by Queen Victoria on this day in 1900. This would be a good day to have a national holiday, wouldn't it? I don't mind Australia Day being January 26, but Federation of Australia getting royal assent, that's as good as any. Let's have a public holiday, 9th of July every year, 1900 on this day that occurred. And just last year, the Earth completed its shortest recorded day due to a slight acceleration in rotation. Did you feel it? We sped up. July 9 lasting approximately 1.3 to 1.6 milliseconds less than 24 hours. So we sped up a little bit. Rightio. It's interesting times, isn't it, when the Earth speeds up? I don't know what it means. Is it anything prophetic? Did Nostradamus write about it? Right on a quarter past nine on 5AA. We'll take a quick break. On the other side, we'll talk about safety in the city.
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8: 19 past nine. Well, as I said a few minutes back, the City Council's released a report today about safety in the city and the perception. And I do think it is a perception, and a strong perception, that at night the city is unsafe. I can only point once again to my own experience. 30 plus years living in the city, walking the streets at all hours, coming to work at 4 a.m. on foot, going home at 10 p.m. from wherever, or 11 or 12 or 2 a.m., And walking home, never, ever in 30-odd years have I had a problem. Never once. Now, sure, like everywhere you go, you've got to be aware of your surroundings. You've got to, you know, have your ears open. Don't have earpods in. Not because you shouldn't, but because, you know, I think in any situation, earpods are not, they're great for listening to music. I get it. But in terms of walking streets, wherever you are, whatever time of day, you want to know what's going on around you, and earpods do take away that sense that we have of listening to other things. But anyway, never had a problem in the city. Doesn't mean you won't. Maybe I've just been terrifically lucky. Doesn't mean it's any more or less safe than walking around Beaumont or Henley Beach or, I don't know, Norlunga or Mount Barker or whatever. but certainly a perception the city is unsafe at night. Tim Whetstone is Shadow Minister for Police. Let's start with you, Tim. Good morning. What are your thoughts on this?
19: Yeah, good morning, Matt. Look, I concur with what you've just said, but I think what we're seeing is that, particularly under the cover of darkness, there is a lot of reported alcohol-fuelled violence or alcohol and drug-fuelled violence, and I think that's spilling out into some of the other main streets around the CBD. But I think if we come back to what the crux of this issue is, that it's the visible presence of SAPOL officers on our streets that tend to instill the confidence of people that are out enjoying some of the nightlife. And at the moment, SAPOL are under the pump with recruitment and retention numbers that are diminishing that visible presence on our streets.
8: Well, they've told us recently they've met their criteria, haven't they?
19: Well, they're telling you that they've met their criteria, but I put that down to spin. We have some documents that would suggest otherwise, and while we unpack that over the next course of time...
8: SAPOL are fibbing?
19: I'm not saying that SAPOL are fibbing, but the numbers that the government are putting forward don't reflect the reality of what we're seeing with police presence and the visibility on our streets.
8: All right, so more police. Now, what do you make of the new LSA that's been suggested, the new local service area? Have the CBD, which has been part of the Eastern local service area, as its own set up a standalone service area?
19: Yeah, I think it's a good initiative, Matthew. It's clear that there is a problem out there, and I don't think that the government are providing enough resources to what I would consider that SAPOL are resource short, and they're also SAPOL officer short at the moment. So I think the initiative is a good initiative. To be able to put police security officers on a 24/7 patrol is a good initiative, but we're currently struggling to attract numbers, whether it be a SAPOL officer or whether it be a security officer, that can provide that visible presence on our CBD.
8: All right, you reckon that's key, just having more cars around, more patrols around, make people feel safer?
19: I think that is part of the solution, but I think we have to actually resource the opportunity to recruit and retain our current SAPOL officers. They are specially trained and they come for a short time, and if they're feeling disillusioned, they disappear very quickly, and that puts pressure on our policing numbers.
8: All right. Tim, appreciate your time this morning. Thank you.
19: Thanks, Matt.
8: Tim Whetstone, Shadow Police Minister. Phil Martin, Adelaide City Councillor. It's the council's report, as I understand it. Phil, good morning.
20: Yeah, good morning, Matthew.
8: Well, the report... Yeah, go on.
20: Yeah. Look, the report is actually a... consultation result from our community wellbeing strategy consultation, which council considered last month. And although it did deal with issues of safety, it was primarily about community resources and council goals and policies related to access and inclusion, transport, open public spaces, things of that nature. But certainly there were some questions asked about safety, and some people responded in the manner they did, which I understand has been reported this morning.
8: All right. So 17% feel safe between 1 a.m. and 8 a.m. Well, there's barely anyone on the streets then anyway, so that's kind of out there. But 44% feeling safe after dark, which means 56% don't. And I know if I go out my front door and stand on one of Adelaide's main streets, through the city, you can fire at any time, Saturday night, Monday night. It's the same number of people at 10 p.m. Zero. There's nobody on the streets. So yes. Is that a problem? Do we need to find a way to get people out more to make it feel safer?
20: Oh, well, look, absolutely. But look, let me just address that. It was a very small sample. The number of people in the survey that commented on nighttime safety was in the comment section, 29 people. Mm. So when we're talking about, sort of 15% of people feeling safe on the street, we're talking about 5 people out of 29.
8: But we both know, anecdotally, if you put that to, your dinner party of 10 people, 9 out of 10 people will say, I agree with that. You know that.
20: Oh, well, look, I certainly agree that it's wise always to be prudent in moving about the city, as you were saying earlier on. Don't wear your earphones. Mm. Be aware of your environment. Make sure that you're moving through well-lit areas. These things are important things that people need to consider when they're moving about the city. But to address your earlier question, yes, of course, we want to see more people in the city, and that's part of what the City of Adelaide is doing through its project of encouraging residential growth in the city. That's what it's all about, putting people on the streets of the City of Adelaide 24 hours a day.
8: All right. How do you change this perception? That's what it is. It's a perception. I don't know what the crime rates, if they'd back this number up, probably might around Hindley Street for argument's sake, but outside of that, I think the level of crime would be the same as any other suburb around Adelaide. But
20: well,
8: how do you change the perception?
20: Yeah, look, it's interesting you raise that, because if you do, and I encourage people to do it, if you do an AI check and ask, is Adelaide a safe city, then it'll throw up a comparison between crime rates in the City of Adelaide and Sydney and Melbourne and so on. And statistically, it's about the same. And you're right, where there is an increase in crime and a perception of an increase in crime, it is almost always located where there are nightlife activities, alcohol being served, and the possibility of behavioural problems. And additionally, wherever there are retail areas, shops, there's shoplifting, so there's property crime. So yes, those things do exist, and we do need to address perceptions that these are out of control, because I don't think they are. In fact, in the City of Adelaide, as I understand it, crime rates have come down, particularly since COVID. And for example, you know, I remember 10 years ago, North Adelaide was the centre of car theft in South Australia. It is no longer. And indeed, in North Adelaide, crime rates have come down by about 4% over the last 4 years. Mm. So, yes, there is a perception problem. I don't know how we address that other than by reinforcing the message, as you're doing, that in 30 years of walking around the streets of the city, you've never had a problem. Mm. And I think that's the experience for most people.
8: Doesn't mean I haven't seen problems. I think we all have, whether it's in the mall or Hindley Street or whatever. You know, stuff happens. It does happen. And that's partly because there's a lot of people in those areas, as you said, with nightlife, or even during the day with shopping. Sometimes it's well publicised because it's been captured on video. But, you know, again, I don't know if it's better or worse than, as I said, you know, Port Adelaide, Mount Barker, Salisbury. Give me a suburb, Henley Beach, it doesn't matter.
20: I think the future looks bright, and I refer to the comments earlier when you were speaking with Tim. The police have reviewed their operating model, and we know that from the 1st of December, the number of police allocated to the Eastern Area Command, which is primarily the city, the CBD in North Adelaide, will double. We'll go from about 60 to 120 police officers on the street. So that's boots on the street. And I think that's going to do a lot to help with perception. Yeah. There's nothing more comforting than seeing a police presence, whether that's a car that's going around or a couple of police officers on the beat. Those things do actually work. They inspire confidence.
8: I reckon you'd welcome this one, a release today. Adelaide ranked the world's eighth most livable city.
20: I was just delighted to read that. Absolutely delighted. And more particularly, I was just delighted to see that three Australian cities were in the world's top 10. How about that? Mm. Three Australian cities, Adelaide among them, in the top 10 most livable cities.
8: Phil, appreciate your time this morning. I know you've stepped out of a meeting. Thank you.
20: Pleasure.
8: Councillor Phil Martin on the Adelaide City Council. Look, I've got lots of grievances with the council. I've spoken about them in the past, if you're a long-term listener. However, I do think this is based on perceptions more than reality. And I get it. I mean, who wants to be out after dark, right? And the impression is, well, you're putting yourself at risk if you are. Again, 30-odd years, not a problem in the city. And I've walked everywhere, let me tell you. Edwin at Campbelltown, hello.
1: G'day, Matthew. Look, I'd like to relate to you a very unpleasant experience I had at the Telstra shop yesterday afternoon. I went there and...
8: This is in the city, right? In the CBD?
1: CBD in the Bundle Mall.
8: Yep.
1: And I went there and I wanted to speak to one of the staff, and this guy behind me said, "I was before you," and he pushed me.
8: Oh.
1: And then not only that... I said, all you have to do is to say you're before me, and you can go before me, but you'd have to push me. And then he goes and starts walking at me and walking towards me and out of the shop and as if he's going to push me again.
2: Wow.
1: Which is, you know, terrible. And then the police came and they accosted me and said, you're banned from Rundle Mall for 48 hours. And this other guy got away scot-free.
2: What did you do? Were you yelling at him?
1: No, I wasn't yelling at the police. No, I wasn't.
2: What about the bloke?
1: But